0: state law, black students make up between 11 and 13% of total college and university enrollments across the Lone Star State. All right, it's been 7 years since the death of hip-hop star Nipsey Hussle, but his legacy endures and Foot Locker is part of that effort. The athletic retailer is partnering with Nipsey's The Marathon brand to bring a new community-based retail space to Southern Los Angeles, and it's called the Crenshaw Rec by Foot Locker. The goal is to illustrate the vision the Double Up artist had for his community, which included prosperity and economic growth. Africa represents nearly 80% of global sickle cell anemia cases. The inherited red blood cell disorder relies on expensive imported medication from Europe and the Americas. Hydroxyurea is a treatment recommended by the World Health Organization that helps reduce hospitalizations and blood transfusions. A Senegalese pharmaceutical company has produced the first Africa-made treatment. Taronga Pharma's generic version of hydroxyurea launched last year and is available for adults and children with the goal of reducing the crisis threefold. The drug offers hope for addressing the shortage of treatments and reducing reliance on more costly imports. Stay informed, stay connected, and subscribe. Follow VIN News This Hour wherever you get your podcasts. I'm Terry McCready for the Black Information Network.
1: 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WVON, Berlin, Chicago. It's Tavis Smiley on Chicago's Essential Storyteller, WVON. Chaka Khan, Chaka Khan.

0: fast at 8 miles low. Earlier in today's program, in fact, we started the show today with a tribute to Dolly Parton. If you missed it, we'll be posting that later today. Just talking about her relationship, her impact on black artists. Clearly, she was covered by two of our best, Whitney Houston and Beyonce covered Dolly's stuff, but Dolly also covered Prince's stuff. I see all kind of messages. Who knew that Dolly Parton had a version of Purple Rain, and she killed it? Speaking of covers and speaking of Prince, Chaka Khan did a good job covering Prince on this track, Miles Low. I see what you did there. What you not see? I see your genius at work. I see you. I'm Tavish Smiley. That's Miles Low on the boards. We're in hour two, and there are two conversations in this hour, as promised. On the B side of this hour, we'll talk to South Carolina native Bakari Sellers about the glimmer of hope that Democrats see in Republican Senator Darlene Graham's primary win earlier this week. We'll let Bakari explain that on the back side of this hour. But we begin this hour with our regular contributor, Ruben Navarrete Jr., the most widely read Latino columnist in the country, also writer of Navarrete Nation at Substack, his own podcast, Ruben in the Center. Busy guy is he, but every now and then he checks in with us, and it allows me to see what the other side or the middle of the road is thinking. I want to start with this, with Ruben. This is some news of today, and I want to just get Ruben's read of this. So the ICE agent that's been in the news of late was released from a Texas jail after a Minnesota court loses this fight. Minnesota had sought to have the agent extradited from Texas to answer charges in the Minneapolis-related on-duty shooting that wounded a particular immigrant. So Minnesota is begging, pleading with Texas to release, to extradite, rather, this ICE agent to Minnesota. And Texas says, we don't think so. They release him. That's the short and skinny of it. Minnesota wants him extradited. Texas says, we don't think so. And they release this ICE agent. There's politics all over this. Ruben, tell me how you read it.
1: Brother, so good to be with you again. You know, the story is interesting to me because, you know, dating back to the founding of the country, we've had discussions and debates about the relationship between the federal government and the states. You know, we fought a civil war over it, the civil rights movement, for those who study what happened in the United States and the South in the 50s and 60s. It was about that. This is a different story. This is if somehow during the civil rights movement, you know, Mississippi and Alabama had gotten into it, or Mississippi and Minnesota had gotten into it. This is a intrastate squabble between two states, between Texas and Minnesota. Texas, to my mind, did the improper thing, the bad thing. Greg Abbott involved himself in something that was not his affair, and he basically took the side of ICE and the ICE agent and the administration and, you know, did a block and tackle there to keep Minnesota authorities away from this agent and their desire to extradite him for shooting an undocumented immigrant. From that, we can deduce a couple of things. Either Greg Abbott is just the ultimate team player who's trying to score points with the administration, or two, maybe he, you know, is a big supporter of ICE and will support them right or wrong. Or three, maybe he doesn't really take seriously as a crime the idea that you've shot an undocumented immigrant because he doesn't see them as real human beings. It can be any of those things, but this is not an everyday occurrence, brother. For those of us who follow the news, it's just not every day you find one state going at it with another.
0: Yep. What I find fascinating about this, which I'll let you opine on when we come forward here, is that Greg Abbott is, as you mentioned, the Republican conservative governor of Texas. But last time I checked, there are a whole lot of Hispanics, a lot of Chicanos, a lot of Latinos who live in the state of Texas, who I suspect might not take too kindly to his having injected himself in this, no different than Ruben Navarrete or, for that matter, Tavish Smiley don't take too kindly to his involving himself in this. You have a state that's asked you to extradite someone who was involved in the on-duty shooting of an immigrant. And rather than cooperate with the state and let this person go to Minnesota and be questioned and dealt with and even arraigned if necessary or prosecuted if necessary, you just release him. But he shot somebody. Again, I'm thinking of all these Latino voters inside the state of Texas. Are they going to raise their voices against Greg Abbott for having done something so absurd. I digress on that for now. Let Ruben respond to that. And Ruben's written a couple of pieces of late. As I mentioned, he's the most widely read Latino columnist in the country, courtesy of his Creator Syndicate piece. There are a couple of things he's written I want to just take his temperature on. You're listening to Ruben Alvarez Jr. on Tavis Smiley.
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0: Ruben Alvarez Jr., the last time I checked, a whole lot of your people live in Texas. This move by Greg Abbott, that would upset me if I were a Latino living in Texas.
1: You know, it's going to upset them, but Greg Abbott's already been on thin ice with Latinos for some time. It's interesting when you take the long view back, way back in 1994 and 1998. You know, George W. Bush ran governor of Texas and for governor, and he got huge numbers of the Hispanic population. About half of Hispanics in Texas voted for him. And then Rick Perry was able to be governor there for as long as, I think, 16 years and had pretty good relationships with Latinos as well. But Abbott, it's just gone downhill. It's never going to be at that 94 point again in terms of that percentage. And you see lots of Democrats courting Latinos and Latinos going to Democrats in Texas because of stunts like this. And whatever happened to the GOP being the party of law and order, and you got to respect the law. I mean, That is the biggest lie. And this is now, again, put the lie to that, because obviously what the GOP is saying is we want you to follow the law and we're going to enforce the law against you, but the laws don't apply to us.
0: Mm-hmm. Let me just ask you a question point blank. What would your read be of that slice? Because clearly there is a slice, but give me more on how big or how large or small this slice is of the Latino population. We're talking about Texas, but just writ large, that seem to turn a deaf ear or a blind eye to issues like these because they have so successfully assimilated you know, I'm here legally, they're here illegally, they're right. an immigrant, I'm a citizen. It happens inside of Black America just as well on other issues. But
1: oh, sure.
0: but give me a sense of what that slice, that sliver looks like inside your community.
1: So the Hispanic population, and again, just the, as we say, the folks who answer the door when there's a knock in the Census Bureau's there, right? I mean, the documented legal folks, 70 million Latinos in the country now, 70 million, mm-hmm. 20% of the population. And it's only going to get bigger. There's a lot of diversity there. Latino in Texas, even if you're Mexican American versus one in Arizona, Nevada, you know, California, they're all different.
0: Mm-hmm.
1: And you do find Texas has become the capital of Hispanic Republicans.
0: Oof.
1: And I don't mean Florida Cuban Republicans or Colombians or Venezuelans. I mean Mexican American Republicans in Texas, because it means something to live in Texas. They're in a conservative place. They're marinating in those juices. They're drinking the water. And so that's where I find my conservative relatives, friends, family members. When I'm having an argument with a Republican Mexican, that person lives in Texas, nine times out of 10. So there is that, but that sliver is, it varies from state to state. It has to do not just with I'm here legally, but they'll say my family has been in this country for five or six generations. So they're very far removed from the immigrant experience, and they're indifferent to some of the things that are happening there. But also, you know, the Democratic Party has done themselves no favors because, as you and I have spoken about on this program, dating back to Bill Clinton, Barack Obama, Joe Biden, they've blurred the lines. They've blurred the lines trying to impersonate Republicans, trying to outdo the Republicans on deportations and the like. So I have heard Hispanic Republicans say to me, or even those who are Democrats who vote Republican, they're saying, you know what? I don't see the difference. I might, why take the fake Coke? I'm going to vote for the real thing. You know, my choices on the ballot are I can vote for the Republican or I can vote for the Democrat who's impersonating the Republican.
0: I can say this. Ruben cannot. I'm saying it because Chris Rock said it. If you're a Chris Rock fan, you'll recall the joke he told years ago, one of his big stand-up specials about black folks and niggas. He said they're black folk and they're niggas. And even black folk don't deal with niggas. joke resonated in so many ways. There were people who there were articles written about that. There were conversations online about that. People dissected that joke 18 million different ways because we understood the point that Chris was making in his joke. So that whether you talk about the Latino community or the black community, there is this snobbish turning up of our noses, arrogant, elitist attitude that some of us have about the least among us, those who are disenfranchised politically, socially, economically. We turn our nose up, look down on these people. Muhammad Ali famously said, I never want to look down on anybody looking up to me. But you see this kind of sick behavior, not just in Ruben's community,
1: there's
0: but in our community.
1: There's a flip side to that. There's a flip side to that. And that is, I think we got it backwards in your community and in mine. The reason we show respect to that hardworking person who's holding down four or five jobs and paying their bills, and they don't have an Ivy League degree, and they're not, you know, the African-American or the Latino who went to Princeton and lives in Beverly Hills, is because they are really the backbone of our community. Our communities were built not by black and brown kids who went to Princeton. Our communities were built by those working-class black and brown folks.
0: That's right.
1: And so we do have it backwards. What we respect in this country is often off kilter.
0: Nope. Couldn't agree more on that point. Could not agree more on that point. Not sure if I'll agree with this next point I want to raise vis-a-vis my friend Ruben Red Jr. But I do agree with that point. So let me just read a couple short paragraphs from a recent piece that Ruben read. I mentioned every time he comes on, he is, and I'm glad about this. He's my friend, has been for 30-some years. I revel in the success that he has had as a writer. And it means something to be read by more people across this country than any other Latino commentator historically. That's a big deal. We say that's high cotton around here. And so I celebrate that part of Ruben, even if we don't always agree on the issues. But let me just quote from this piece he wrote. The headline is, "What do Democrats want? They have no idea." There's a lot that Democrats don't. I'm reading Rubin's piece. There's a lot that Democrats don't know. They don't know who to be or how to act. They don't know which policies to support or oppose. They don't know how to woo voters and win elections. And they don't know what they want or how to be grateful for what they have. Other than that, Democrats are in great shape. Their saving grace, however, is that Republicans have their own set of problems. For instance, every GOP candidate running in the November elections should have to go on record about whether they support President Donald Trump's five biggest failures: breaking his promise to curb inflation, imposing tariffs on countries that were friends and allies, authorizing brutal and unlawful immigration raids, trivializing the nationwide affordability crisis, and launching a costly war with Iran that is opposed by more than two-thirds of Americans. I love that list of Donald Trump's five big failures. I love Rubin suggesting that if you're running as a Republican, you need to be asked, where do you stand on Donald Trump's five biggest failures? If I were a moderator at a debate, which I have been alongside Rubin back in the day, remember that debate, Rubin, Howard University? We were on stage together.
1: Absolutely, 100%.
0: Yeah. 100%. We were on stage together many years ago with a debate I curated of all the Democratic candidates in that election. That was Barack Obama, it was Hillary Clinton, it was John Edwards, yep. It was Joe Biden, and we were all there together with this debate that I curated for PBS. I called Rubin as my friend to be one of the moderators, and so we've done this debate together. I digress on that. Let me finish reading one last paragraph from Rubin's piece. Of course, none of the chaos on the other side of the aisle lets Democrats off the hook for their mistakes or shortcomings. For instance, they don't know how to take a win. Let me stop and let you take it further. When you say Democrats don't know how to take a win, what do you mean?
1: After I wrote this piece, I had the occasion to have dinner with my wife and I with this lovely couple, friends of ours, hardcore Democrats. And they have never voted Republican and they're never going to vote Republican. And they are, you know, all in for the Democratic Party. And the woman said to me, just out of the blue, unrelated to what you read, she goes, it just seems to me, I'm so frustrated. It seems like Democrats are trying to lose. They're not trying to win. That they're trying to lose. And I said, what do you mean? And she goes, well, they have these candidates that excite people, and they run away from them. They run the other direction, right? Mm. And one of the great examples of that is, you know, Abdul El-Sayed, who is just a perfect candidate on paper. I mean, he says things that are off base. He says things that are offensive to some people. All politicians do that. They speak for a living. This is a guy who went to med school. He had an MD, University of Michigan, homegrown product, born in Michigan, went to Oxford, Rhodes Scholar, you know, has a double doctorate. And, you know, his like Barack Obama, his grandparents are white, for crying out loud. Okay? And despite all that, Democrats say, gee, you can't nominate him to go up against Mike Rogers, the former congressman, in November because he'll lose. Mike Rogers, you and I have covered Mike Rogers for 1,000 years. He's a retread who has to, you know, walk the minefield of saying whether or not Trump lost the election in 2020. Mm. So he is not their best candidate. And all this has to do with the fact that that he's Muslim, that El-Sayed is Muslim, that his father was Egyptian. I mean, where do we start, right? And so the reason I wrote this column was because I got really fed up when James Carville, who you and I have both interacted with in the past, said basically that the DSA candidates need to love it or leave it. Love the Democratic Party, broken as it is, or leave it. And I thought to myself, whoa, this cannot be the same guy who back in the day in 1992 helped usher in the first baby boomer president, despite the fact that the World War IIers were saying, stay back, kids, it's not your time yet. And so the very fact that James Carville has now taken a position of like being Richard Nixon or Hubert Humphrey, hey, get off my lawn, really was discouraging to me. Because if you're a Democrat, you ought to want to win elections, which means you send up the best possible candidate. And don't be afraid if that person has, as Barack Obama would like to say, a funny name.
0: Yeah. Speaking of Mike Rogers and Abdul El-Sayed in Michigan, I was looking at some poll data literally just yesterday. And again, I don't put all my faith and confidence in polls, but I've looked at a couple of them. And Mike Rogers at the moment, underline that phrase, at the moment is slightly ahead in this particular race. Again, got some time between now and November. And in a couple of polls I looked at, he's inside the margin of error. His lead is inside the margin of error. So it's too close at this point. But my point is that he is slightly ahead, which leads me to ask this question that we've discussed on this program with many others, although not with you. And that is, clearly, until we get to November, the jury is still out on whether or not these DSA candidates can pull off the November wins. They've won these primaries, and there's a lot to celebrate, I think, about that. But we will see come November whether or not they can win. And James Carville is hoping that they don't win these elections so he can make his point. See, I told you. We ain't got no business letting these DSA folk inside the Democratic Party. So it's there's going to be a reckoning come November. What's your guess of what that reckoning looks like?
1: I think it's going to be a mixed bag. Some are going to win and some are not going to win. You've already seen that in the primaries. If you're a crazy DSA candidate who believes in, you know, spaceships and unicorns, you're not going to win. But I don't see what's behind door number two, because if it wasn't Abdul Saeed who won that election in Michigan for the primary, it was going to be Haley Stevens. I think that was her name.
0: Yep.
1: A sitting member of Congress who didn't inspire anybody, who isn't the masterful speaker that he is. If you believe El Saeed, he says that Bill Clinton told him at some point, Bill Clinton, the great orator, the natural politician, right, the Babe Ruth, the Lou Gehrig, that Bill Clinton turned to him and said, you may be a doctor, but you're a hell of a speaker. You ought to think about going into politics.
0: Mm.
1: If you have a natural talent like that who's been blessed by Bill Clinton, get out of the way.
0: Mm.
1: What, you're going to nominate Haley Stevens? You think Mike Rogers, who, again, I ain't afraid of Mike Rogers, okay? I ain't afraid of him, and you ain't afraid of him, okay? He ain't that bad. He ain't that big. And this idea somehow that, you know, you're going to run Haley Stevens against him, he'd have beat her easily. You got to go with the pizzazz, you know? People buy the sizzle, not the steak.
0: Yep.
1: And there's sizzle with this guy. So just embrace the sizzle, Democrats. Stop being idiots.
0: Ruben's making a strong point here that sometimes Democrats just don't know how to take the win.
1: they just can't get out of their own way, brother. No, they just can't.
0: It's like they want the L. No, take the win, fool. Take the win.
1: I'm sounding like Dr. Cornel West now all of a sudden. Yeah, oh, Lord.
0: Yeah. he'll be happy to hear that. He's you're learning.
1: Yes.
0: I got 90 seconds left. Say a quick word about this other piece you wrote, then I wasn't so sure I like this one. Win, lose, or draw, I have no regrets over supporting the Iran war. After all this drama, Ruben, how can you still be in support of the Iran war?
1: I gave an analogy in that base of that column and said, look, it's like I got a leaky roof. It's been leaking all winter. The house is flooded. I hire a company to come up, and not only do they not fix the roof, they make it worse. Do I then conclude I hired the wrong company, or do I ignore the fact I still have a leaky roof? We still have a problem with Iran because Iran's been at war with the United States for 47 years. One of the shameful things that Iran did, and I don't think you're going to argue with this, they attacked the moderate Arab states with missiles and drones. They attacked the moderate Arab states, Kuwait, Bahrain, Oman, Saudi Arabia. Why? Because they had U.S. bases there. And so imagine if Iran had nuclear weapons and they used them against those moderate Arab states. The minute they did that, they proved that the people out there who say Iran is crazy and has to be dealt with, they ain't dreaming, they ain't lying.
0: Yeah, I think they bombed them because they couldn't get to us. I mean, they're not close enough to get to us. So they hit places that have U.S. air bases. I think it's pretty simple, but I take your point. And besides, I'm out of time. I can't debate with Ruben on this like I'd like to. Maybe next time. Ruben Navarrete Jr., Nash is syndicated columnist for Creative Syndicate, writer of the Navarrete Nation on Substack, host of the very popular podcast, Ruben in the Center. Ruben, I'll talk to you soon, man. Love you. Thank you for your time.
1: Your friendship is a blessing, brother. I love you.
0: I feel the same way. More of Tabby Smiley when we come forward.
10: This is getting good.
11: Yeah, man.
10: Tabby Smiley. 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
12: Good evening, Chicago. I'm Logan Page, and here it's happening in your local and national news. A Chicago man is accused of defacing a mural honoring Chicago police officers on the city's southwest side. Armando Ramirez has been charged with criminal defacement of property valued at less than $500 involving a memorial. The crime happened on June 15th in the 6800 block of South Pulaski. Ramirez is scheduled for a detention hearing sometime today in Cook County Court. In other news, John H. Kinsey Elementary School on Chicago's southwest side is closed this week while CPS investigates possible mold. About 600 students are attending classes at nearby Kennedy High School during the closure. CPS says the school will reopen after independent testing confirms it is safe. In other news, Chicago rapper Famous Dex was arrested in Las Vegas on a domestic battery charge following allegations from Pamela Rodriguez. Rodriguez alleges that Dex choked her and punched her, causing injuries that required medical attention. Dex has faced previous domestic violence allegations and 19 charges in 2020. An actor, Samuel Monroe Jr., is dead at 52. The Menace to Society actor's family announced on Facebook that he died after a battle with meningitis. His mother, Joyce Patton, wrote, asking for prayers for his family and especially his three children. Monroe started his acting career in 1993 with his biggest film, but also known was for roles in Tales from the Hood. Set It Off. Don't be a menace to South Central while drinking your juice in the hood and the Players Club. I'm Logan Page, and that's what's happening in your news now. 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
0: Glad you're with us in this second hour, and as promised, on the B-side here, a conversation with South Carolina native Bakari Sellers.

0: a good chance that Darlene Graham would pull this race off, notwithstanding the fact that in that debate, she just came out and said, well, I don't know nothing about national security. That's not really. I mean, that clip went everywhere. It's abundantly clear to anybody inside of South Carolina, or for that matter, outside of South Carolina, that she's really not qualified, and that's being charitable and generous, not qualified to be a United States Senator. Her only resume entry is that my brother was Lindsey Graham. And yet she's running against, you know, whether we agree or disagree with this politics, and I happen to disagree, as I'm sure you do, with the guy she was running against. He has served and served for a long time. And yet the voters in South Carolina didn't seem to care about that. Just unpack that for me, for starters.
1: Well, yeah, I mean, that's it. Ralph Norman actually was more conservative. When you think about, you know, conservatism in the traditional sense, he was a part of the Freedom Caucus. He wasn't a MAGA by any stretch. In fact, he endorsed Nikki Haley for president of the United States, which was probably his, you know, his greatest faux pas. And then he had just run for governor and, you know, almost, made it to the runoff period. Mm-hmm. So he'd run for governor and was a huge name. And so he had a legitimate chance to win, but Donald Trump came in and campaigned for, literally came down and campaigned for Darlene Graham. It's a weird thing about people's proximity to power, and how your only qualification has to be that your brother was a United States Senator, and all of a sudden you can be a United States Senator too, because she's very, very ill-equipped. I do think, though, the one compliment you can give is that, you know, Lindsey Graham's staff just enveloped her and navigated this campaign cycle with precision, because they took somebody who does not belong in the United States Senate and, you know, made them the Republican nominee.
0: Yep. I mean, it is South Carolina, so, you know, nobody is stupid about that. But what does this victory for Lindsey Graham's sister, Darlene, say to you about, I think I can use this word, the enduring power of Donald Trump's endorsement? He didn't win every race this cycle, but that endorsement still carries weight, Bakari.
1: It does. You know, I'm a little colder on that than you may be. And the reason that I am is because, you know, he in South Carolina, he was only 1-for-3. Mm-hmm. You know, he came into South Carolina and he endorsed Pamela Evatt, the lieutenant governor, and she ran for governor and she lost. Then he came in to South Carolina and tried to get them to take Jim Clyburn out in the redistricting battle, and he was rebuffed by his own Republicans. So he was 1-for-3. He needed this win in South Carolina. He got it. You can't negate that. But he's still very much a presence in this party. I think you and I both may agree on this. I'd love to sit down and drink with you one day and talk about it. But I do believe, though, the biggest problem the Republicans have is that MAGA voters really only come out for Donald Trump. It's almost like Ticketmaster. It ain't really transferable.
0: Mm-hmm. I got that. And what's your read of the impact of that reality, potentially?
1: Well, I think the impact of that reality is the less powerful you are, the more people regress. And you're going to start to see, one, in every state that matters, all the swing states. Mm-hmm. I mean, you're talking about Ohio, Michigan, Maine, New Hampshire, North Carolina, Georgia. He's, you know, 20, 30 points underwater. Texas, he's even 20 points. His favorables are 20 points lower than what they were. So when you look at all of these things, you realize that people are going to start to break away from him, and they recognize they're going to have trouble in the election. I think that one of the things, and I know that this isn't what you brought me on to talk about, but I know that there was a lot of hubbub about Hakeem Jeffries meeting with Josh Kushner, sure. Or Jared Kushner, excuse mm-hmm. me, last week. And what I took from that is that the White House is cognizant of the fact that they're going to have a hard time winning in November, so they're trying to make those inroads now. So I think that his power is waning. It's still a grip, a vice grip within the party, but it's waning overall.
0: Yeah, I laughed when you said this ain't what you brought me on for. No, brother, I bring you on to talk politics. We can cover anything and everything whenever you're on this program. So there is no list of things you cannot talk about with me ever on this program. I'm just honored to have you back. So I'm glad you raised that, because that issue, as you can imagine, came up a few times.

0: this week on our program. We played the clip of Hakeem Jeffries trying to explain what that meeting was about, saying we're going to hold every member of the Trump cartel accountable. I said, yeah, everybody except Donald Trump. And we all know it. They ain't going to mess with Donald Trump. They ain't going to impeach Donald Trump. Never mind what Al Green did in introducing those articles. They ain't trying to go there. So you talk that talk about holding everybody in the Trump cartel accountable. Yeah, everybody but the head of the cartel. So I love Hakeem, but I ain't trying to hear all that. But here's the issue that I raise, Bakari. One, you're right about the fact that I think it suggests that the administration realizes that they're going to have to deal with Hakeem Jeffries. They're going to take a shellacking, to quote Barack Obama from years ago. They may take a shellacking. The blue wave may actually happen this time around, although I keep warning against an irrational exuberance about that. It ain't just going to magically happen, number one, if it happens at all. But the way I read this, though, is not just that they realize they got to deal with Hakeem potentially, but also that they realize that Hakeem ain't Nancy Pelosi. Because I cannot imagine any condition under which Nancy Pelosi would be having a private meeting with Jared Kushner. Part of my other problem was, why private? Just put it on your public schedule, because we're going to find out about it. You can't hide nothing in Washington. And when we find out about it, now you're on the defensive. Now you're on your heels trying to explain why you had a private meeting that wasn't on your public schedule. That is self-inflicted. That could have been avoided. But I do think there's something to this. They know that Hakeem ain't Nancy Pelosi.
1: Well, ain't nobody Nancy Pelosi.
0: Yep.
1: That's first and
0: foremost. Fair.
1: The second thing is that I do believe that Hakeem should just come out and simply say that, look, I'm not an individual member. I represent the entire caucus. We got members. I can't be the Speaker of the House without my frontline members who are in these swing districts winning. That's why I'm not out here jumping up and down for Medicare for All. And yes, in order for me to have any success, in order for any piece of legislation to get signed, the White House is going to sign it. We're going to have accountability. Part of Hakeem's message, though, I'm not sure if it's the message or the messenger or both, but the delivery is somewhat off-putting to people. Mm. And, you know, what I told him is, next time, just do a walk and talk and tell people, look in the camera and be like, walk through the halls of Congress and say, you don't get the money for the infrastructure bill without a bipartisan effort. You don't have Ketanji Brown Jackson on the Supreme Court without a bipartisan effort. We're not going to have any success the next 2 years without a bipartisan effort. So, yeah, I'm going to hold them accountable, but I'm going to have to meet with Republicans, including Jared Kushner. I think if he would have said that in that fashion, people would have said, I don't necessarily like it, but I understand it. Okay. To your point, shrouding it in mystery and then sitting in front of the projects like you, Jay-Z, and Reasonable Doubt does not necessarily convey that level of trust.
0: No, when you have these clandestine meetings, man, it's going to get out at some point. So you might as well just put it on the public schedule to begin with. That's my read. But you heard Bakari Sellers say it, not me. He said it. So I got to ask him about it. So I've asked this question of others this week, again, but not of Bakari Sellers. When we come forward, I'll let him respond, since he went there, to the Hakeem Jeffries question. Is he the right man in this moment? Can Hakeem Jeffries meet the moment? Since Bakari said, I'm not sure if it's the message or the messenger. Is Hakeem Jeffries the right man for this moment? I've asked it before. I'm going to ask it again when we come forward on Tavis Smiley.
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0: You are indeed with Bakari Sellers. Bakari, before I get to that Hakeem issue, I do want to ask, back to South Carolina, one more again right quick, what Dr. Annie Andrews' chances are of beating Darlene Graham. I've been watching this very closely, and I love the ad campaign she's leaning into. The sister versus the doctor, because she is a pediatrician.
1: Yeah.
0: So it's the sister versus the doctor. That's how she's framing it. She's been on this program. Dr. Andrews has been on this program before, so we spent some time with her. But it is South Carolina. Andrews seems more qualified, clearly, than Darlene Graham is. But does she have a shot at this at all?
1: You know, it's a tough race. I think that most people have to be honest about the race. And when you're acknowledging, you know, where we have an opportunity to win, and you look at North Carolina, you look at Ohio, you look at places like New Hampshire. But South Carolina is unique, and South Carolina always marches to the beat of a different drummer, which is why Dr. Annie Andrews is well situated and suited. And part of that is because she's actually done the legwork, and she's raised the money.
0: Mm-hmm.
1: So she can actually compete on the airwaves. And she's talking about, she's not nationalizing this race, which is something you can't do in South Carolina. So when you have those errors or inartful statements like Dr. Andrews talking about, Darlene Graham talking about, you know, her plan for your health care is to simply work until you die, like her parents did, right? Those things are really, they're heard in South Carolina because we still have counties without OBGYNs. We have rural hospitals that are shutting down. And, you know, if you have a heart attack in certain parts of South Carolina, that's a death sentence. And so not having access to quality care is a real issue, no matter if you're Democrat, Republican, black or white. And Dr. Andrews is hitting those notes. So she has a puncher's chance, which is sometimes all you can really ask for. And, you know, we sent Doug Jones to the United States Senate from Alabama before.
0: Oh, yeah.
1: Maybe if there is a wave, Dr. Andrews can ride that as well.
0: When we come forward, our remaining moments with Bakari Sellers, will talk about Hakeem Jeffries and whether or not he can meet the moment. You're listening, and I'm glad about it, to Tavis Smiley.
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15: And you don't have to go back either. Forward ever, backward never. More of Tavis Smiley when we come forward.
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15: Freedom is an endless meeting. 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
0: Tavis Smiley and Bakari Sellers, there's no doubt that Hakeem Jeffries faces an impeachment dilemma. I don't want to put too much on it, but an impeachment dilemma. It will be those supporting that, those who want to do the investigations, if he becomes a speaker, if Democrats win back the House. So I ask Bakari Sellers, is Hakeem Jeffries the man for the hour? Can he meet the moment?
1: My answer to the question is he's the man of right now. And so have you seen those Instagram posts where they have the husband or the boyfriend, and I think it's the voiceover from a talk show, mm-hmm. and they like, and this is your man, and the lady says, yes, that's my man, and I'm gonna stick beside him. Hakeem is our guy, and I think he's capable. I think he's navigated it. I think that we expect him to be Nancy Pelosi because she ruled with an iron fist and she ushered in great change. He's going to be a different type of leader. But I'm not willing to take all the potential progress off the table, because this is what people don't realize, and this is what I hope your listeners truly take home. If we're successful and we take back the House, Democrats take back the House, we will have the most black power in Washington, D.C. in our history. We'll have committee chairs in Thompson, Meeks, Brown, Scott, Maxine Waters. We'll have the leadership of the House Speaker in Hakeem Jeffries, the The associate speaker would be Joe Neguse, who I think is dynamic, and Congresswoman Lauren Underwood would be the deputy chair of the caucus. And so this would be the first time. Now, what we do with that power, and I know some people are very jaded, mm-hmm. that's the conversation that we have to have. I prefer to have that conversation with Akeem Jeffries rather than the conversation of do you deserve to be speaker, because I believe that answer is yes.
0: Since you went there, that raises another question then. Symbolism matters, but substance matters more to me. I love the symbolism, but can they deliver on the substance?
1: And that's the question. I mean, I have tried to echo to them as loud as I can, and they were like, well, we just did a press release on Sunday, and I'm like, no, I need you to answer one question as boldly as you can, which everyone asks. And I'm as close to that nexus of power, I guess, as anyone else, and they listen to me, and I have somewhat of a platform. And I don't feel like I can hold Republicans accountable if I can't hold my own party accountable, but I'm asking one question, which is, when you get the levers of power, what are you going to do for us? Mm. Answer that question clearly. And unfortunately, I haven't gotten one yet.
0: Yeah. What is your sense of how he's going to navigate this pro-Palestine faction? How is he going to navigate this impeachment dilemma? I mean, he's pretty adroit. Can he do all that?
1: Yeah. I think what he has to do, though, is focus on the issue. I mean, while Gaza and Israel is an issue on many people's minds, I think the number one issue, the number one issue is affordability, Tavis. You know that.
0: Oh, yeah.
1: People care about Gaza, of course. They care about Israel. But the more people care about what's happening on and around their kitchen table. And how do we make gas more affordable, housing more affordable, groceries more affordable, those type of things. And I think that if he keeps his eye laser focused on that and accountability for people who are robbing from us, I mean, the fact is the corruption is making the cost go up. I mean, they're robbing us and making our costs go up. And if he's able to draw those nexuses, he can be successful. It ain't easy, but, you know, we'll see.
0: Yeah. My friend Connie Rice, regular on this program, says, it's affordability, but it ain't just affordability. It's upward mobility. And that's part of what is a whole other.
1: Yeah. I mean, Connie's very clear. I am tired of black folks surviving. I want to get to a place where we're thriving. We're speaking the same language.
0: There you go. Affordability plus upward mobility. And we'll leave it there for now. Always honored to have Bakari Sellers on this program. Appreciate his insights. Bakari, we'll do it again soon. Enjoy the rest of your day, my friend.
1: Sounds good. Thank you.
0: More of Tavis Smiley when we come forward.
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4: BIN News Now. Michigan Attorney General Dana Nessel has released a report on the Flint water crisis, blaming failures in oversight, public health response, and accountability.
22: Justice has evaded the people of Flint.
4: The report also cites a Michigan Supreme Court ruling as a key reason no criminal convictions were secured in the case, which exposed thousands to lead-contaminated water and was linked to a deadly Legionnaires outbreak. House Democratic leader Hakeem Jeffries is facing mixed reactions after reports of a private meeting with Jared Kushner. Jeffries says any discussions would focus on policy issues while critics and supporters within the party debate the move. And President Trump's proposal to allow more tariff-free foreign beef imports is drawing criticism from farmers. The National Black Farmers Association says the plan could hurt U.S. cattle producers, particularly black farmers, and is urging the administration to invest in domestic agriculture instead of increasing imports. Get BIN News Now on demand 24/7 on the iHeartRadio app. Here's Terry McCready.
23: A staggering number of arrests by Immigration and Customs Enforcement. President Trump signing a $70 billion border bill back in June.
24: For more than 100 days, congressional Democrats tried to block all funding for the Department of Homeland Security in a reprehensible attempt to throw open the borders of the United States of America.
23: But new federal data showing more than 800 people arrested daily without criminal records in July alone. The surge comes as the White House pushes the agency to hit a target of 2,000 per day. July is the first month in Trump's second term when people with only civil immigration violations instead of pending criminal charges or convictions represented more than half of arrests. arrests. An average of more than 1,500 people were arrested each day last month, which is also a new high for the current administration. Enforcement kicking into high gear this summer after a drop following public outrage over the Department of Homeland Security's operation in Minneapolis, a funding standoff, and major changes in DHS leadership. College students in Texas may soon be able to get a degree in 3 years. Governor Greg Abbott is calling on higher education officials to design new fast-track plans.
3: This will help students graduate sooner, saving money along the way.
23: A working group selecting which high-demand career fields qualify with final recommendations due by the end of the year. Abbott says he plans to work with state lawmakers next year to write the 3-year degree option into state law. Black students make up between 11 and 13% of total college and university enrollments across the Lone Star State. All right, it's been 7 years since the death of hip-hop star Nipsey Hussle, but his legacy endures and Foot Locker is part of that effort. The athletic retailer is partnering with Nipsey's The Marathon brand to bring a new community-based retail space to Southern Los Angeles, and it's called The Crenshaw Rec by Foot Locker. The goal is to illustrate the vision the Double Up artist had for his community, which included prosperity and economic growth. Africa represents nearly 80% of global sickle cell anemia cases. The inherited red blood cell disorder relies on expensive imported medication from Europe and the Americas. Hydroxyurea is a treatment recommended by the World Health Organization that helps reduce hospitalizations and blood transfusions. A Senegalese pharmaceutical company has produced the first Africa-made treatment. Taronga Pharma's generic version of hydroxyurea launched last year and is available for adults and children with the goal of reducing the crisis threefold. The drug offers hope for addressing the shortage of treatment and reducing reliance on more costly imports. Stay informed, stay connected, and subscribe. Follow VIN News this hour wherever you get your podcasts. I'm Terry McCready for the Black Information Network.
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0: Stevie. Anybody like him? Stevie Wonderful on Tavis Smiley. We're in the third and final hour, and I'm glad you're with us. Two conversations in this hour, as promised. On the B-side, we'll step into the Elders Skybox and talk with civil rights SNCC legend Courtland Cox one day before the 63rd anniversary of the March on Washington. Tomorrow is August 28th, and 63 years ago today, it went down in the nation's capital. So we'll celebrate that and just tap in with Courtland Cox on the back side of this hour. But we commence this hour with our dear friend and our brother, Michael Flager. Father Mike, he's back at St. Sabina. He was reinstated this week. If you missed all the drama surrounding the iconic white priest on the south side of Chicago, we'll explain it for you. Let me just read this first. It sets it up nicely from the Sun-Times in Chicago, and I'll let Father Mike take it from there. I read again from the Chicago Sun-Times, the headline early this week. The Reverend Michael Flager reinstated at St. Sabina Church after being cleared of child sex abuse claim. Let me read two paragraphs right quick. The Reverend Michael Flager was reinstated in his position as priest at St. Sabina Catholic Church in Auburn, Gresham, following an investigation into a child sex abuse claim against him from decades ago, the Archdiocese of Chicago announced on Monday. In July, Flager was accused of sexually abusing a girl who was a student at St. Sabina between 1993 and 1995. It was the fifth similar accusation against Flager within 5 years. He staunchly denied the most recent accusation as the Archdiocese Independent Review Board investigated. I repeat, it was the fifth similar accusation against the progressive priest, Father Mike, in the last 5 years. He's my friend. He is my brother. I get not just chagrined, I am pained. Every single time they do this to him, I start, Father Mike, for the audience to understand why this keeps happening to you.
1: Well, hey, first of all, my brother, thank you. I appreciate you, your support, your love, your friendship over all these years. You know, it's crazy, and that's what my lawyers have been trying to point out to the Archdiocese, is that, you know, then they want to say, then people say, there's smoke, there's fire. This is the fifth one. Well, and everyone has been told not only unfounded, impossible, no even assumption, no gray area. And this one was so absolutely bizarre. I mean, it was just absolute just impossibilities for things that this woman said. Mm-hmm. But the thing of it is, I understand, that I'm a target, and I get that. It is no surprise to me right before this one that two Sundays before had condemned Trump again and been very outspoken here about his policies, his evilness, his wickedness, his advancement of white supremacy. He's created a climate, I believe, that has given permission to these lynchings that are taking place around this city and this country. He has given permission for hatred to rise up on steroids. It's always been there. It's part of America's DNA. But when you have a president who is covering for racism and covering for bigotry and speaks it himself, then you all of a sudden find a resurgence of lynchings around this country. Mm. And we just saw in Gary, Indiana, what happened there, mm-hmm. with the last place to be helped 2 weeks after the storm, the last place to be helped was the poorest area in Indiana, in Gary, Indiana. So I'm going to continue to speak about this. I told Trump, that a couple weeks before that, I had to tell him to shut up and stop lying. I've been summoned by the FBI. They told me I had to come in and see them. They told about a talk I gave in Detroit that I threatened the life of Trump. And I said, I'm not playing these games. If you don't know, I'm not coming in. Then they said they were coming here. And I said, well, you ain't going to get in my door. Mm. And then the Sunday before this accusation, my brother, it was July 5th, right after the July 4th propaganda of all this wonderful America for 250 years. And that Sunday, I preached on the fact that America is a dream that's never been realized. And I'm talking about the reality of the real America. And then at the end of that, I washed the feet of a veteran, of a black woman, of a young brother from the street, of an elder, of an LGBTQ+, of a Iranian whose family was bombed to death, and a Venezuelan whose family had been locked up, and apologized to them for what America has done and is doing right now. And Tim, you would have thought I'd called for the firstborn of America to all be killed. Man, I got 1,200 emails within 24 hours. I got another call from the FBI. I get threats on my life, and then all of a sudden, at the end of that week, there's an accusation, and then the MAGA folks come out, and you know, I'm quite sure that there's money behind this person. And you know, but what's so crazy is, you know, and so we've been condemning, you know, this process that the diocese has.
0: I'll get to the process when we come forward. Before I get to the process, though, I want to add something else to that list. There's a connection to the brother minister. The brother minister. We'll make that connection. That's on the list of the reason they keep coming after him as well. His friendship with the brother minister. We'll talk about that and then get to why this process is so flawed and how it ought to be fixed. He should not keep being targeted this way. How do you fix the process? We're talking to Father Michael Flager of St. Sabina on the south side of Chicago on Tavis Smiley.

0: Chicago, you know the song. Say My Name, Survivor, Independent Women, Bills, Bills, Bills. 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And behind that vision was Matthew Knowles, the legendary manager who helped transform a group of young women from Houston into one of the most successful female groups of all time. Now, Matthew Knowles takes you inside the extraordinary journey, delivering a fusion of storytelling and classical music for a musical experience you don't want to miss. 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
4: Joe's Landscaping. This is Joe.
5: I'd like an estimate to install a sprinkler system in the forest.
4: Okay, your property's on forest land?
5: Oh, no. It is the forest.
4: I don't follow.
5: Well, I'm calling around for estimates to install sprinklers throughout our forests.
4: What?
5: Let me explain. We're a grassroots group looking for funding to combat people's recklessness with fire in the forest. We can't get funding if we don't have an estimate, so, you know.
4: Are you serious?
5: Yeah. We're calling it the National Sprinkler System. Isn't that great?
4: You want to know how much a sprinkler system would run you? For the forest?
5: Uh-huh.
4: That doesn't even make sense, sir.
5: Oh, no. Oh, you know what? You're right. Maybe we should just map out Olympic National Forest first.
4: Is this a joke?
5: No. Imagine being able to flip a switch and put a fire out.
4: Flip a switch. You know how much land you're talking about?
5: I know. It seems big, Joe.
4: It ain't seems big.
5: Well, they built that pipeline thing. That's pretty big.
4: No. I'm sorry. I can't help.
5: Wait, Joe.
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1: You are indeed. I'm always honored to have my friend and brother, Father Michael Flager, senior pastor of the Faith Community of St. Sabina in Chicago on the South Side. They keep targeting this guy. Five times in the last 5 years, they've brought some scurrilous charges against him. And every single time they set it up, he knocks it down. But every time this happens, he gets pulled out of the pulpit. And so the members, the mostly black members of St. Sabina, have to do without Father Mike for as long as it takes for these investigations to be done. And it's happened again five times in 5 years. That's like, that's not targeting. That's like targeting on steroids, right? You got to find another word for that. That ain't targeting.
2: Exactly.
1: I've been targeted before, but my Lord, five times in 5 years. We'll come back to that in a second and talk about the process, how we fix this broken process in a second. But I added to that, you gave a wonderful list. I asked Father Mike, in case you've just tuned in, why they keep targeting you. If you missed the first part of this conversation, check out the podcast. You don't want to miss any of this dialogue. This is likely going to repeat tomorrow on the Best Of tab. It's probably, I can tell you that already. It's going to be a Best Of tomorrow. But check out the podcast, which is posted later tonight, to hear his answer for the reasons why he keeps being targeted this way. I said before the break, I want to add to that list. I don't often tell my business or our private business on the radio, but I'm making a point here. I was last in Chicago a few weeks ago for a birthday party. It was the 93rd birthday party of the brother minister, Louis Farrakhan. And the brother minister invited me. I was in Hawaii, at a conference, had to fly back to L.A., sat in the airport for 4 hours, then caught another flight to Chicago, got to Chicago, and had to get to this birthday party. My friend Father Mike picked me up, and we drove together out to the farm. Flew in Chicago. We went out to the farm in Michigan for this wonderful party that everybody came to, wonderful celebration, 93rd birthday of the brother minister. My last time, as you know, seeing Mother Khadijah. It's my last time seeing her. On that particular day. But Father Mike and I rode out there together, rode back together. So I love spending time with him, but he gave us time in the car to talk on the way there, talk on the way back. I just love that fellowship with you, Father Mike, in the car that day.
2: I love it too.
1: But everybody knows, everybody in Chicago knows that you have never shied away from your brotherhood, your friendship with the brother minister. And I can't imagine, even in Chicago, that doesn't factor into the ways, and one of the reasons at least why they keep targeting you.
2: Absolutely, Travis. And, you know, I've gotten hate and threats for years on that. And after, it's funny, you mentioned the birthday party when we went together there, and a wonderful thing turned into a gospel concert with Donnie McClurkin and Yolanda Adams. And I was about not even, I think, 8 days afterwards, I got a call from a guy who identified himself as a rabbi, whether he was or was not, I don't know. But he said, if you don't disembowel yourself from Farrakhan, there's a group of us coming after you, and we're not going to stop until we destroy you. Mm. That was about 8 days afterwards. Mm. And it's continued to be that. You know, when Farrakhan was shut off of Facebook, he came back with his public statement here at St. Sabina, and the Holocaust Museum condemned me, called St. Sabina a sanctuary of hate. We had this very ugly public war because I said, you know what, you say what you want to say about me. You can take me on, but you ain't going to come down on my people and my church. Mm-hmm. You're not going to call them a sanctuary of hate. So anyway, it's been an ongoing thing, They're about to get, let me just give you a little sneak preview on this. They're about to get really mad again on Monday because the Monday final call, the next issue coming out, I'm on the front cover. I talked to him again yesterday. You the front cover of the next issue. I said, we both about to get a lot of stuff. And he says, I know, I'm ready for it.
1: he's still feisty at 93, number one. He's still ready for fights.
2: Man.
1: But I'm just cracking up at the image of this white Father Mike on the cover of the final call.
2: On the cover of the final call.
1: Yeah. I can't wait to see that, man.
2: What I love about it is that, like I tell people, that I've known this man for 40 years. He's my friend. He's my brother. I would take a bullet. I tell the FBI all the time. I said, you know, I'm going to get in front of that bull before you would. Just know that. I love this brother. He's been there for me. When any of these times have been going on, he's the first one that calls me and he said, you want to come stay at my house? Come stay here. Come out at the farm. Live here. He's always been there for me. And he's my brother. And I will do anything to support him. I'm not ashamed of it. I am very public about it. And I'm not about to change that. And people who have a problem with that, then they got a problem with it. Just like it was for Jeremiah Wright, just like it was for you and Brother West. Mm-hmm. They were trying to come after y'all,
1: mm-hmm.
2: Saying, well, you never went after anybody else. Like, bro, come on, shut up. Obviously, you're ignorant because you don't read. you know, my friends are my friends, and I'm going to stand up for people that I know have integrity, who people that stand for stuff. I'm going to stand with them, and that's always been an issue, and it continues to be, but that's other people's problem. And whatever the cost of that is, you know, a good friend of mine who's since deceased, Tavis, Daniel Berrigan, was
1: mm-hmm.
2: a priest.
1: Oh, yes, yes.
2: And Dan Berrigan made a statement one time I'd never forgotten. He said, if you're going to be a follower of Jesus, you better look good on wood.
1: Mm.
2: And I that has stuck with me all these years. There's a cost to discipleship, Bonhoeffer said, you know, that mm-hmm. banner hangs in our mm-hmm. church. That so if people have a problem with, they have a problem with that. But I their enemies are not my enemies. In fact, mm-hmm. most of their enemies are my friends.
1: That's a great quote from Berrigan. If you're going to be a follower of Jesus, yeah. you better look good on wood.
2: On wood.
1: Oh man, I'm taking that one. My goodness. Yeah, but that's as you know, yeah. he was your friend. I was a fan of his for years. Always will be.
2: Yeah.
1: But his writings, his sermons, his work, man. But
2: yeah.
1: But that line. If you're going to be a follower of Jesus, you better look good on wood. Let me pivot and talk about this process. You were going there moments ago. Let's go back there. So I've been following this, of course. I followed all the time, and you get in this mess, undeserved. You know, speaking of Dr. King, who we both love, and obviously Father Michael Flager spoke at Coretta Scott. He's been everywhere, and everybody loves him. He spoke at Coretta Scott King's funeral, Rosa Parks, Jesse Jackson. I mean, everywhere. He is regarded and respected. We love Father Mike, and Dr. King said one time, as you famously know, that unearned suffering is redemptive. Suffering is redemptive. And Father Mike is always subjected to this suffering. It's never earned, and so he always gets redeemed in the end. Dr. King was right. Unearned suffering is redemptive. But this process needs to be redeemed. This process needs to be fixed. I saw an article in the Sun-Times, or maybe the Tribune, where members of your church advanced their own ideas about the way the archdiocese ought to fix this process. Tell me more about that part.
2: Yeah, I'm so proud of my church. They were down there, and I have a group of lawyers that are right now working on writing up how this process needs to be fixed. What's happened is, you know, for years in the Catholic Church, you know, let's face it, turned their eye, closed up, buried their head in the sand when abuse was taking place. Mm-hmm. We know that.
1: Mm-hmm.
2: But now they've gone to this other extreme, and I'm not even sure it's always to protect the abused. I think sometimes just to protect the institution.
1: Mm-hmm.
2: So they've gone to this other extreme. And now, for instance, like happened with this one and every other one, somebody sends an email saying an abuse happened to me in such and such year or whatever. What you do is immediately you get a call, like I did on this one, and says, somebody made an accusation, you have 3 hours to move out of your church. Find a place to stay and find a lawyer at your own expense.
1: Mm.
2: And then they put out a public release that you've been accused, an accusation to come against you for abuse without ever having had a conversation with the person, let alone an interview, let alone a background check. Nothing. All that takes place after. And my thing has been, listen, an accusation ought to begin an investigation, not an end of a reputation.
1: Mm.
2: And they have to understand, they have an obligation to say, before you remove somebody, at least find out, is there anything to this? Because this was a closed, all you had to do was read her transcript when they fired that interview to know this was absolutely impossible.
1: Yeah.
2: Absolutely impossible. She talked about buildings that weren't even in place, and even there, it was just craziness. But we're just saying, take a process, be transparent. You have one board and meets once a month on this thing to look over these cases. And you have a board meet every week on some different cases, assigned each one of the boards, so people's lives aren't out there hanging and being trashed because you put it out there public of an accusation. That should never have been done without some kind of an initial investigation. And to look and see, is there a danger approximate? I can see if somebody was accused of doing something to a child or an adult or anybody in the last 6 months, a year, 2 years at the place where they're at. Okay, that's a different story. I've been here 51 years. Nobody from this church where I live at and have been after 51 years has ever said anything, even hinting like that. These are for 30 and 45 years ago from folks who are looking to make money, or somebody's paying them to do this, like we know in one case.
1: Mm-hmm.
2: And so we're saying, fix the process. I'm the one with Senator Collins here in Illinois when she fought some years ago to extend people being able to legally prosecute abusers. It was only you could do it up to 3 years. She fought to move it to 10 years. I was the one that went to Springfield and fought for it while the Catholic Conference of Illinois was fighting against it.
1: Mm-hmm.
2: I was the one that was fighting for it, and we got it passed for 10 years instead of just 3 years. So I'm just saying I want anybody who's been abused should be treated as a victim, should be helped, and should be compensated. No question of that. But I'm not going to allow, because you did so much wrong for so many years,
1: Yeah. Now
2: you're going to punish and have a process that is unjust, it's broken. All we're saying is fix the process.
1: Yeah.
2: And what was so sad in this, I couldn't get any other priest even to stand up because they're all free.
1: Yeah, no.
2: But I'm not. This is bigger than me. This is about a system for anybody.
1: Well, my friend told me years ago, you don't hang out with scared folk because scared Negro get you killed anyway. So
2: you right about that.
1: Don't hang out with scared folk because scared folk will get you killed. So don't you smart in that regard. I've got 2 minutes left. I mentioned your longtime friendship with our sister Coretta Scott King, at whose funeral you were invited to speak. Tomorrow, yep. as you well know, is the 63rd anniversary of the March on Washington. Just situate where we are 63 years later as you see it.
2: Well, unfortunately, while people gave their lives, suffered, struggled, were beaten, were hosed, were bitten by dogs to try to move America to be who she says she was, that we now have in place an administration that is unraveling. Here, you know, just a few weeks ago, we celebrated the Voting Rights Act, mm-hmm. and here it is trying to be unraveled right before our eyes. Like I said earlier, racism and bigotry are on steroids now, mm-hmm. and with not only being allowed, but given covering. So it is sad to see what is happening to all the struggles and the minor steps that got taken. And, of course, when Dr. King got murdered, you know, he was calling for economic justice. And here we are all these years later and a further gap between the billionaires. And we used to have a war on poverty for a minute, and now we got a war on poor people. It's a reality of what's happening in this society. So we need a remix of the civil rights movement and of the March on Washington. We need a definite remix. And we need to come strong, and it's only going to come from the bottom up.
1: I close on this note. There was a very well-known actress who was also at Minister Farrakhan's 93rd birthday party, who I've known for years, and she saw me, ran to me, and we spoke to each other, and I introduced her to Father Mike. Mm-hmm. When this story broke of these accusations, she texted me the story in the paper in Chicago and said, "Oh, no, isn't this your friend who I met at Minister Farrakhan's birthday?" I said, "It is." And she said, "What say you?" And I said to her, "They do this to him all the time. Stand by for a few weeks. He will be cleared." And I said that with such great confidence. I said, "They do this to him all the time. Stand by for a few weeks. He will be cleared." And the minute the story broke that you'd been reinstated and cleared, I sent that text message back to her and said, "I ain't one to say I told you so. But I told you so." And I just took great pride because they do this to him so often. It was just a matter of time before they cleared him. But the process is broken in the Archdiocese of Chicago. It ought to be fixed. And the recommendations are in. We will see what happens next. But I'm glad that he is back at the Faith Community of St. Sabina on Southside Chicago. If you're ever in Chicago on a Sunday, check out St. Sabina. You will not be disappointed. Father Mike, I love you, and there ain't nothing you can do about it.
2: I love you, my brother. Thank you always for standing with me. Bless you, man.
1: Stay strong. 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
0: In a world full of noise, one voice cuts through. 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This is the show people talk about, the one your coworkers quote, the one that gets under your skin in the best way. Tabby Smiley, nationally syndicated, unapologetically progressive, unapologetically real.
3: Good evening, Chicago. I'm Logan Page, and here it's happening in your local and national news. A Chicago man is accused of defacing a mural honoring Chicago police officers on the city's southwest side. Armando Ramirez has been charged with criminal defacement of property valued at less than $500 involving a memorial. The crime happened on June 15th in the 6800 block of South Pulaski. Ramirez is scheduled for a detention hearing sometime today in Cook County Court. Another news, John H. Kinsey Elementary School on Chicago's southwest side is closed this week while CPS investigates possible mold. About 600 students are attending classes at nearby Kennedy High School during the closure. CPS says the school will reopen after independent testing confirms it is safe. In other news, Chicago rapper Famous Dex was arrested in Las Vegas on a domestic battery charge following allegations from Pamela Rodriguez. Rodriguez alleges that Dex choked her and punched her, causing injuries that required medical attention. Dex has faced previous domestic violence allegations and 19 charges in 2021. An actor, Samuel Monroe Jr., is dead at 52. The Menace to Society actor's family announced on Facebook that he died after a battle with meningitis. His mother, Joyce Patton, wrote, asking for prayers for his family and especially his three children. Monroe started his acting career in 1993 with his biggest film, but also known was for roles in Tales from the Hood, Set It Off, Don't Be a Menace to South Central While Drinking Your Juice, in the Hood, and the Players Club. I'm Logan Page, and that's what's happening in your news now on WVL. When 1690 a.m.
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1: You are indeed. Tomorrow is the 63rd anniversary of the March on Washington, August 28, 1963. And we're going to step into the Elder's skybox here for another 25 minutes. We often have the opportunity to be blessed to just work our way up into the Elder's skybox, as I call it, to talk to these legends about all manner of issues. But today, I'm pleased to welcome to this program Courtland Cox, civil rights organizer, chairman of the board of the SNCC Legacy Project, to talk about what happened 63 years ago tomorrow that forever changed this country. Courtland Cox, an honor to have you back on Tavis Smiley. How are you, sir?
2: I'm doing fine. You yourself?
1: If I complained, I'd be an ingrate. I am doing remarkably well, and I'm honored, honored to have you back on this program. I want to start by just asking a broad question, and I'll let you do what you do, and I'll get in where I fit in. But here we are, 63 years later. We are in the 250th year of the founding of this republic. Juxtapose those two things for me, if you will.
2: Well, I think one of the things that we really need to understand is while we are the 250th year of the Republic, we're really only in the 63rd year of Black people in this country being at least having some semblance of full citizenship. So when we begin to think about this country, you know, before 1965, we had all the barriers to citizenship. And in fact, so my sense is that as we begin to look at where we are today, there's no celebration for us, you know, of 265 years. I mean, that is, you know, that's an imagery that we cannot participate in because we were not there. Mm-hmm. I mean, I also think that as we look at where we are today, with the whole Calais issue and the whole, you know, gutting of the voting rights bill, we really need to begin to understand that we're not engaged in politics as we are taught that they should be about in terms about elections and, you know, voting for this person or voting for that person, and that there is some integrity there. What we really need to understand and see with the Trump administration is, you know, actual war against people who they now actual

0: My sense is that we, as we look at where we are today, 250 years after the founding of the United States, 60 so years, 61 years after the Voting Rights Bill in 1965, we need to understand that we are continuously at war with people who are trying to ensure that we go back, to make America great again when we were second-class citizens.
1: Yeah. To your mind, and I want to, I'm asking a broad question to give you as much canvas as you need to paint here, Courtland Cox. To your mind, who are we at war with today, 63 years later? Have our combatants changed? Who are we at war with today versus 63 years ago?
0: Yeah, there are two levels of the war. There are really two levels of the war, and one is used to excuse the other. I mean, so my sense is that the war, we were brought to this country in chains so that our labor could be exploited. That has not changed. I mean, when you look at the question of slavery, whether you look at this question of sharecropping, whether you look at the question of being in the factories and being paid less, whether you look at the whole question of the high unemployment rate, the real fundamental question that African Americans have is the question of economic exploitation. But to cover that, people developed a whole cultural thing to say they are worth they this is justified. The economic exploitation is justified in order to because these people are less than us. These people, they're, I mean, one of the things that, the Harvard University and Columbia and all these people had professors who talked about our brains being smaller. We looked at the churches, they all talked about we were the son of Ham. You look at all the leading supposed intellectuals, so this is not a question. The cultural attacks on us is not just a question of the Klan or ignorant white people. I mean, my sense is that all the institutions that are supposed to be respected, are the people who created the cultural cover that allowed this to happen. And now you see it in the schools. MAGA decided. DEI was, a problem. So Columbia buckled. All the big schools buckled, to get them out. And now, when you the irony is that the U.S. the Justice Department's Office of Civil Rights, their major charge is to begin to really look into the discrimination against white men. So my sense is that you have at one level, you have the economic exploitation that was at the beginning and continues, but also the society, beginning to justify that economic exploitation with cultural attacks on us, and it keeps going on. And we need to understand that that is our situation. And we need to have the mindset to begin to try to deal with it at every level.
1: I have been for years now an art and memorabilia collector. If you don't believe me, come to my building at some point and you'll see. We have a number of things on display around here. We move things in and out and change things from time to time. But I'm an art collector, a memorabilia collector, and I've got so many things in my collection that I've picked up over the years of talking to people and meeting people in the work that I have done. And one of the pieces in my collection that I'm proudest of is a copy of the program from the March on Washington 63 years ago tomorrow. And when you study that program, you see that there was much more going on, obviously, than Dr. King's I Have a Dream speech. A lot happened that day. And so I'm always fascinated to ask people who were around then what they found to be most empowering about that day. If it's King's speech, I'll take that. But so much happened that day. And sometimes not even about a speech. I've heard so many different answers to this question, but I've never asked this question of Courtland Cox. What did he, all these years later, find most empowering about what happened 63 years ago tomorrow? We'll get that answer and a bit more when we come forward here on Tavis Smiley.
2: Every day, somebody somewhere is trying to silence the truth. Not on this show. For over three decades.

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7: 63 years ago tomorrow, the March for Freedom and Justice and Jobs went down. March for Jobs and Freedom, to be exact. It was about justice, but the official title was the March in Washington for Jobs and Freedom. Happened 63 years ago tomorrow in Washington. The reverb on that is still as real as rain. Still has an impact all these years later. And Courtland Cox was there. He was on the stage when John Lewis spoke on behalf of SNCC. He was on the stage when Dr. King gave the I Have a Dream speech. What a moment. What a moment to have been in the thick of things while it was going down. But Courtland Cox was there. Courtland, I am curious, as I ask all of my friends who were there that day, what the most empowering part, take me anywhere you want to take me, I'll follow you, but talk to me about what you found to be most empowering about that event 63 years ago tomorrow.
8: Well, I will tell you, it was a day I will not forget, because one of the things that was very clear is that before John Lewis spoke, we got a message from Archbishop O'Boyle, the Catholic representative to the March on Washington. And he was delivering a message from the Kennedy administration, mm-hmm. saying that if John did not tone down his speech, criticizing the Kennedy administration, talking about marching through the South like Sherman and calling for one person, one vote. I'm not sure which one of these offended the Kennedy administration, that the Catholics would pull out of the March on Washington. At that point, you know, Bayard Rustin came to John Lewis, Jim Foreman, myself, to tell us about the Kennedy administration's discussion and their demands. And we told Bayard we were not going to change John's speech. What Bayard did was then he got talked to A. Philip Randolph, and A. Philip Randolph called to talk to us. And you have to remember, Randolph was probably in his 60s, 70s. John and I were probably 22, 23 years old. Uh-huh. And Randolph said to us, look, I tried to have the March on Washington in 1941. I was not able to do it. It's really important that, in fact, you make the changes to your speech so that we can keep the coalition together. So that day, Jim Foreman, John Lewis, and I were in the back of the Lincoln Memorial making changes to John Lewis's speech that he delivered without, you know, without any flaws. So mm-hmm. my sense is, I will never forget, you know, the kind of work and kind of political action that we had to take during, while the march was going on, to make sure that the coalition that put the march together was held. The other thing that also was very impressive to me while up there is the role of Harry Belafonte.
7: Uh-huh.
8: And Belafonte brought in, you know, three plane loads of movie stars,
7: that's
8: including
7: right.
8: people like Charlton Heston,
7: uh-huh.
8: you know, Marlon Brando, anybody you could name, Gregory Peck, anybody you could name.
7: Sidney Poitier, Sammy Davis Jr., Lena Horne. Yeah.
8: Yeah, everybody yeah. you could name, Harry Belafonte was, you know, brought them to the March on Washington. So, I mean, so I remember three things about the March on Washington. The first is what I just said about having to change John's speech.
7: Sure.
8: The second is the three plane loads of movie stars that that Harry Belafonte brought in. And the third is Mahalia Jackson taking Martin King Luther King on as he spoke and he's delivered his speech. So those are the three things to me that I remember. Now, you know, there's a fourth
7: thing. Hold that fourth. Be just 1 second. I want to hear the fourth and final thing when we come forward to our final segment. But that Mahalia Jackson story is one I've shared many times with this audience. I love that story. Tell them about the dream, Martin. Tell them about the dream. We'll tell you the Mahalia Jackson part in more detail when we come forward here on Tavis Smiley.
3: Who's sitting across from Tavis this week? Leaders, legends, game changers. The people shaping the country and the culture. They come to Tavis Smiley because this is where the real conversations happen. No spin, no fluff. Just straight talk and straight answers. Tavis Smiley. Because the Kingian question, where do we go from here, starts right here.
0: Chicago, you know the song. 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
9: I don't care what no immigrant think, no way. 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
23: I got a tight 2 minutes here, Courtland Cox. Tell me that fourth point you were about to make.
24: Okay, the fourth point is Bayard Rustin and I got up maybe about 6 o'clock in the morning, and we went out to see if there was anybody there. If we were, we went out there, and literally there was nobody on the mall.
23: Mm-hmm.
24: And Bayard turns to me and he says, "You know, you think anybody is coming to the March on Washington?"
23: Mm.
24: And just as he said that, some people from Virginia started coming in. And the reason that there was nobody down there is that there were so many people trying to get to Washington, the highways and the roads were parking lots because there were so many people trying to get to Washington at the same time.
23: Yeah.
24: So, I mean, I think that's the fourth thing I might remember when Byatt turned and asked me, do you think anybody is coming to the march on Washington?
23: Well, when they started coming, as you know, they kept on coming and kept on coming. The number they've used for all these years is a quarter million people. I still think it was more than that. But anyway, it was enough to make the point that needed to be made. And out of that march comes similar legislation like the Civil Rights Act and the Voting Rights Act. So Dr. King and everybody around him, he didn't do it by himself. A lot of people aided and abetted in getting that kind of similar legislation passed. But Courtland mentioned earlier, Mahalia Jackson, it is a moment. Dr. King is starting out strong. I always put that speech in three categories. He starts out really strong from the beginning, talking about the promissory note. He starts to falter just a little bit in the middle, and he kills it at the end. But in the middle, he was faltering. Mahalia Jackson, being a great performer, could feel that Martin was starting to lose the audience just a little bit. And you can hear her on tape, if you listen close enough, a voice says, tell him about the dream, Martin. Tell him about the dream. Dr. King had done that speech at Cobo Hall in Detroit as a tryout, if you will. He brought it back, reprised it for the March on Washington, and obviously slayed it. But Mahalia knew about Martin talking about this dream. And so she says, tell him about the dream, Martin. Tell him about the dream. Dr. King folds up that prepared speech, puts it in his pocket, starts riffing, and the rest, as they say, is history. George Raveling, the late great coach of USC men's basketball, ended up with the actual copy of that speech as a part of his collection. But Mahalia Jackson telling Dr. King to tell him about the dream, Martin, tell him about the dream, changed the course of history. I digress. I'm out of time. Courtland Cox, I love you, your work, and your witness. An honor to have you on this program once again, sir.
24: Thank you.
23: Just like that, 3 hours are gone. Tomorrow's Thursday. Tomorrow's Friday. So tomorrow, it is Thursday today. Tomorrow's Friday. The best of Tavis Smiley on these stations all across the country. Until tomorrow, and as always, keep the faith.

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2: Michigan Attorney General Dana Nessel has released a report on the Flint water crisis, blaming failures in oversight, public health response, and accountability.
3: Justice has evaded the people of Flint.
2: The report also cites a Michigan Supreme Court ruling as a key reason no criminal convictions were secured in the case, which exposed thousands to lead-contaminated water and was linked to a deadly Legionnaires outbreak. House Democratic leader Hakeem Jeffries is facing mixed reactions after reports of a private meeting with Jared Kushner. Jeffries says any discussions would focus on policy issues while critics and supporters within the party debate the move. And President Trump's proposal to allow more tariff-free foreign beef imports is drawing criticism from farmers. The National Black Farmers Association says the plan could hurt U.S. cattle producers, particularly black farmers, and is urging the administration to invest in domestic agriculture instead of increasing imports. Get BIN News Now on demand 24/7 on the iHeartRadio app. Here's Terry McCready.
4: A staggering number of arrests by Immigration and Customs Enforcement. President Trump signing a $70 billion border bill back in June.
5: For more than 100 days, congressional Democrats tried to block all funding for the Department of Homeland Security in a reprehensible attempt to throw open the borders of the United States of America.
4: But new federal data showing more than 800 people arrested daily without criminal records in July alone. The surge comes as the White House pushes the agency to hit a target of 2,000 per day. July is the first month in Trump's second term when people with only civil immigration violations instead of pending criminal charges or convictions represented more than half of arrests. An average of more than 1,500 people were arrested each day last month, which is also a new high for the current administration. Enforcement kicking into high gear this summer after a drop following public outrage over the Department of Homeland Security's operation in Minneapolis, a funding standoff, and major changes in DHS leadership. College students in Texas may soon be able to get a degree in 3 years. Governor Greg Abbott is calling on higher education officials to design new fast-track plans.
6: This will help students graduate sooner, saving money along the way.
4: A working group selecting which high-demand career fields qualify with final recommendations due by the end of the year. Abbott says he plans to work with state lawmakers next year to write the 3-year degree option into state law. Black students make up between 11 and 13% of total college and university enrollments across the Lone Star State. All right, it's been 7 years since the death of hip-hop star Nipsey Hussle, but his legacy endures and Foot Locker is part of that effort. The athletic retailer is partnering with Nipsey's The Marathon brand to bring a new community-based retail space to southern Los Angeles, and it's called the Crenshaw Rec by Foot Locker. The goal is to illustrate the vision the Double Up artist had for his community, which included prosperity and economic growth. Africa represents nearly 80% of global sickle cell anemia cases. The inherited red blood cell disorder relies on expensive imported medication from Europe and the Americas. Hydroxyurea is a treatment recommended by the World Health Organization that helps reduce hospitalizations and blood transfusions. A Senegalese pharmaceutical company has produced the first Africa-made treatment. Taronga Pharma's generic version of hydroxyurea launched last year and is available for adults and children with the goal of reducing the crisis threefold. The drug offers hope for addressing the shortage of treatments and reducing reliance on more costly imports. Stay informed, stay connected, and subscribe. Follow VIN News this hour wherever you get your podcasts. I'm Terry McCready for the Black Information Network.
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20: An audit saying that the city in taking care of the migrants who arrived here, there were no cases of improper spending or overspending. Do you hope that the people of Chicago sort of give you credit for handling that crisis, or do you think it's too late for people of Chicago to reevaluate how they think the city of Chicago did during that time?
21: I'm just going to name something. I understand the frustration that black people felt during that mission. I do. Here's what I understand. We don't ask for much. We don't. We just don't want our schools to close. We want opportunities, good paying jobs. And so when people elected me, I made a commitment to respond to the most vulnerable. And that I met with this crisis, it's no one's fault here in Chicago. And I think for black Chicago in particular, it kind of felt a way that government was able to turn on resource in a moment's notice, and our communities have been starved for decades. And I tried desperately to live in my values, even though it cost me politically. It did. It did cost me. There was misreporting, quite frankly, about what was being spent. There wasn't a healthy balance of how we got here. Remember, the state of Illinois was funding to put migrants in hotels, and they stopped doing it. It got to be too expensive. And then by the time the previous administration was transitioning out, without the state paying to house these individuals in hotels, they just started dropping them off at police stations. I mean, my God. When I was sworn in, my first day on the job was literally at a police district where I'm stepping over human beings because they're just laying on the floor. And then you had a political climate that used that crisis to create division within black communities. And they did it on purpose. And you know what hurts the most? They were successful. Now, I saw it. I saw it for what it was worth. But for too many families, it's like, man, you know, we want a mayor that's going to focus you know, his attention on our needs, which I did. I never stopped focusing, right? Over $2 billion on the west side, $2.6 billion on the south side. But at the time, the only thing that was being covered was how much are you spending? What are you doing? It's almost as if nothing else was going on at that time. But if that's the only thing as a Chicagoan, especially as a black Chicagoan, if that's the only coverage that you are experiencing, then you would think that that's the only thing that I was doing. It's not true, right? Clearly, there's evidence that we've been doing some work outside of that mission. Now, the final thing that I'll say is I don't regret it. I don't. It was the right thing to do. What we knew then is what's manifesting now. That extreme right-wing ideology would force this crisis to cause doubt within blue cities, to suppress votes, to move an agenda that, quite frankly, is harming our people. Defunding our public institutions, firing black women, increasing the budget for ICE, taking away resources for violence prevention. All of that was orchestrated during that particular moment so that the Trump administration can have its way the way it's having its way right now. I saw through it, though, and I made a commitment that we responded to the world while also reconciling with the very people who have been damaged by decades of disinvestment. So yes, in short, I'm hopeful. That's the perspective that I bring, and I'm humbled that the work that I did has been validated. In the meantime, I'm going to continue to make my case to build the safest, most affordable big city in America.
0: And we are back. 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The time is 9:16, and I'm coming with a special message. Of course, we're up on Facebook. Be sure to like the WVON page. Interact with me. I'll be sure to talk back with you. If you would like to keep up with me exclusively, be sure to follow me across all social media platforms at Follow Cleopatra and like and subscribe to my YouTube channel. Now listen, you heard that dope, brother. I have the 57th mayor of the city of Chicago, the greatest freaking city in the world, according to my mayor, your mayor. Mayor Brandon Johnson is live in the studio with me right here at the WVON headquarters. How are you?
3: I'm doing well. Thank you, Cleopatra. How are you doing?
0: I'm on fire.
3: You look
0: know?
3: Amazing, too,
0: Thank
3: by
0: you.
3: The way.
0: I appreciate it. Baby, 9 months, I'm taking all the compliments. I ain't turning down none but my collar. So listen, we done survived the Bud Billiken. And here it is. You are surviving your administration. And I decided to play a tribute to you with your own voice. And I think I heard you say, man, I don't even recall all of that. And I still meant all of that. Give us your reflection of what you had to say to the world, because I think sometimes we forget how powerful the microphone and the camera is. You spoke to the world. And I thought that that was so sincere. But I want to hear from you and your reflection in that moment of what you had to say.
3: Well, first of all, again, thank you, Cleopatra. And Bud Billiken Parade was amazing.
0: Wasn't it, though?
3: Yeah, we really showed out on Saturday. And my knees are still impacted by all of the running and walking we did.
0: I couldn't get out the bed Sunday. I'm going to be honest.
3: But it was great. And so as we prepare to go back to school, just, you know, a special shout out to all of the parents that are preparing our children. You know, I dropped my son off to Eastern Illinois last week.
0: Right on. Yeah, okay. So he really following all of my pathways. From a Bronco to a Panther.
3: To a Panther, yeah.
0: Right on. Yep.
3: And then, of course, my middle child, Ethan, he's headed to Kenwood, so he'll be a Bronco as well.
0: That's the only way it could be.
3: And then baby girls in seventh grade. But, I mean, and to all of the teachers as well, as they prepare to go back to school as well, you know, we have to continue to work to fully fund our schools once and for all. But I think in that moment, you know, Cleopatra, you know, the question was asked around just the validation around the mission, right? Because there was a great deal of consternation around that mission. This was a international crisis of global population shift. And it was the mission that I inherited, right? Literally on my first day of the job, you know, I'm stepping over bodies that were laying on floors in police districts, anywhere and everywhere the previous administration could place them. That's where they were. And then, of course, you know, the state of Illinois, which was providing food stamps, the state of Illinois was providing housing and shelter. The state of Illinois was providing housing. All of that was being done by the state of Illinois. And when the state of Illinois decided not to do that, the previous administration, I think everybody just kind of threw up their hands. And then
0: left you holding that back. See, I can say the quiet parts out loud, because outside in these streets, I was fighting. Like, Mayor Johnson does not have the authorization to ignite food stamps, SNAP, Supplemental Nutritional Assistance Program, is delegated from the state by the federal government.
3: That's right. That's not what Chicago does.
0: No.
3: And so I had two choices, right? I could just wave the white flag because that's what Republicans wanted us to do, right? Because they refused, Republicans at the time, if you remember, they refused to actually implement comprehensive immigration reform policy that would have worked to mitigate, you know, the challenges that we're experiencing at the border. Not enough border patrol, not enough judges to help expedite, you know, paperwork, particularly those who were seeking refuge. And, you know, I had two choices. I could wave the white flag and surrender to white supremacy, or we can do what we do well. Respond to crisis and actually demonstrate leadership here. The governor of Texas spent over $200 million to send migrants around the country. Of taxpayer dollars, he spent $200 million.
0: I will something else. See, I can say the things my mayor can't say. When you talk about Governor Abbott, you know, he is a very interesting human being, classified as such. He breathes air and there's a pulse, right? But is there a heart? And one thing I heard was a man that was emotional and compassionate about the elephant in the room. And that's why I played the tape. Because if this is the tipping spear that will not permit you to serve in a second term, you know, you stood 10 toes down and doing the right thing.
3: But
0: is that the rebuke? And that's what I want to talk about, because here it is. In hindsight, you sat across from other mayors before the country on the Capitol to discuss the migrant crisis from an affordability standpoint and a fiscal responsibility. And you were dwarfed compared to like New York and so on and so forth. And you just went through a fiscal analysis and audit that showed that not only were you responsible, but you really didn't delegate much to the crisis, and you can chew gum and walk at the same time. You were handling Chicago and the crisis. So I want to let you speak to
3: that. Yeah. No, thank you for that. And that's really what the article laid out, that there wasn't just this inordinate amount of dollars that were just spent on this mission. Again, the city of Chicago, I did not give a single dollar, dime, cent to an individual migrant, right? In fact, here are the two things that the city of Chicago did. We made sure that they had food to eat, of which we hired black businesses to do it.
0: Yeah, I know a few. Yes.
3: Right. And
0: yes.
3: We can name them. I mean, listen, 14 Parish, Raquel, she does an amazing job. She got $14 million. Her business thrived as a result of it. You know, Tory Barrett, he stepped up. Chris Harris, they stepped up. Millions of dollars to provide care. So we supported black businesses to feed individuals who were sleeping on floors. And then the second thing that we did, we made sure that they had at least somewhere to sleep. Right. Yeah. We didn't give them housing. It wasn't permanent housing. It was shelter. Right. And the individuals that actually provided the care, over 55% of those who provided that care were Chicagoans. That wasn't the case when I was mayor, when I was sworn in. Initially, that care was being provided by about 70-75% of people outside of the city of Chicago. So I renegotiated the contract, cut costs, and then hired our people to feed and provide shelter for these individuals. The third thing that we did was, and it doesn't get discussed, there was no answer around the country how to prevent the buses from coming, right? Because sanctuary has very little to do with immigration. In fact, it has nothing to do with immigration in the sense of welcoming people to the city, right? That's
0: and
3: the name of the ordinance.
0: To be clear, guys, I want us to understand the dog whistle when we hear sanctuary city, because we had already been declared a sanctuary state, but under the administration of Harold Washington, we've been a sanctuary city
3: for 40,
0: before I was living.
3: That's right, 40 plus years, right? And all it required was is that local law enforcement would not dub as federal ICE agents. And that goes back to Mayor Harold Washington days through something that I would ask WVON listeners to do some research around. It was called Operation Taxicab, where the Tom Homan of that time, his name was Director Moyer, was targeting black immigrants who were primarily driving taxi cabs. One taxi cab immigrant in particular is the father of NOSA. NOSA is a major construction contractor in the city of Chicago. He's a West Sider. His father drove a taxi. And now NOSA, of course, had the first of its kind major prime contract at an airport for cargo expansion and development. the first person, right? Mm-hmm. So the son of a black immigrant who was protected by Mary Harrah Washington is now a prime contractor that's hiring other black people. But the point being, Mary Harrah Washington understood that giving police too much power was awful for us. That was at the time in which black folks were being tormented and tortured. And he basically said, look, our police officers are not going to dub as federal ICE agents, right? Let immigration do what immigration does, but local law enforcement won't participate in that. With all that being said, we passed what is called the bus ordinance that essentially regulated how buses were being sent to the state of Illinois, and particularly Chicago. Once we passed that ordinance,
0: everybody followed suit.
3: Exactly. So the buses.
0: Leadership was superb.
3: And listen, buses, they were going to other parts of the state, and then other municipalities and other places in the country passed the same ordinance. Those buses stopped coming because of what my leadership did, essentially saying, look, Governor Abbott, you all are not just going to run amok around this country, regardless of the fact that the federal government had no answers. The Biden administration, Congress wasn't acting. I had to do something. And I think the final thing is, it wasn't just about making sure that our people received the contracts. It wasn't just about making sure that we pass an ordinance to prevent these buses from attacking our cities, essentially. Here's the other thing. When I think about the civil rights movement, Cleopatra, it led to the black political leadership that we all celebrate today, whether it's President Obama, Vice President Kamala Harris, you know, the fact that you had an attorney general and Eric Holder. But the question that I ask, and this is a question that our brother Ta-Nehisi Coates raises, what's the point of us receiving that power if we're just going to enact the same torment that the oppressors that kept us from power? What's the point of us having that power if we're just going to behave like them?
0: I mean, but here's the deal.
3: And that's the thing, Cleopatra. I'm not. It's why I spoke out against the war. It's why I referred to it as genocide. It's why I've been attacked for that. That is the history and the legacy of the civil rights movement. It wasn't just about getting the boots off of our necks. It was about making sure that we destroy them so it doesn't happen to anybody else.
0: But what you're saying is, when is it okay that the oppressed become the oppressor?
3: It's never okay.
0: Periodically, I love politics, right? So I love coming to the council to understand our intergovernment and how things function. You know why I haven't been there recently, especially in either capacity, my citizen capacity or media capacity? It's the rhetoric. It is very sycophant for me to hear black people reiterate right-wing talking points, the rhetoric, particularly the statements that I even hear on the airwaves, you know, the illegals, or send them back home, or so on and so forth. And I beg the question, what can be illegal on stolen land? And I've yet to hear somebody ask it. Now, you're a social studies teacher. Maybe you can answer it, because when we can grasp the context of what we're saying, you know, and the fact that primarily, whether we came in chains, everybody besides the native is the longest visitor that the native have ever experienced, the indigenous people to this land. You know, it's a sycophant movement that has yet to subside. And it begs the question, and I know folks are thirsty to hear me ask you, why didn't you send them back? Now, I know the answer to that, but why didn't you send them back? I had one of my cousins tell me, you gave them reparations, and I begged and pleaded with this cousin to comprehend what they were saying, because it was a text thread that was going rampant, and them understanding what you truly gave them. And whatever you gave them, that ain't what I want. You know, I want the best of Chicago. You gave them just the introductory off the floor of Chicago. I want you to respond to that. Why didn't you send them back?
3: Well, let me just first name the fact that, and this is what I was communicating in that clip, I do understand the frustration of our people. Like, don't get it twisted. You know, when our schools were closed and public housing was shut down and crime is running amok in our communities, and the only thing that you're witnessing through mainstream media is this migrant crisis, you could come to the conclusion that that was the only area of focus. So let me just name that frustration was felt by myself. That's why, you know, it wasn't just, you know, the articulation of how I responded to the crisis, but it was an emotional appeal as well, because the $2 billion that we've invested on the west side of Chicago in the last 3 years, of which over $780 million was instituted by my administration to generate the $2 billion of investments, the affordable housing that's happening on both sides of town, the $2.6 billion on the south side of Chicago, the thousands of affordable units that we're building, that was lost in the coverage. And I believe it was intentional, Cleopatra. Like, I'm clear, right? And that I'm not necessarily surprised by it, right? That's, you know, Dr. King talked about this. Malcolm X talked about this. If you're not careful, and if you were to listen to the media, you would think that those who are oppressed are the promulgators of their own oppression if you're not careful. And so this idea that I would use my power to do what white supremacy was doing across the country, that's not why our people died for us to have power, to exercise the same white supremacist ideology that we're looking to break and to destroy. That was the point of Governor Abbott. That was the point of Donald Trump, was to get us to capitulate and to behave like them. And furthermore, again, the governor of Texas spent over $200 million of taxpayer dollars to do it, right? My other question to the people of Chicago, should we have sent Ukrainians back?
0: Come on. I mean,
3: listen, at that time, there were 30,000 Ukrainians here in Chicago, of which hundreds of millions of dollars from the federal government with other support created refuge for Ukrainians. The other question, every single state rep, every single state senator, including the governor, voted for a budget to fund the migrant mission that responded to Venezuelans. Was Governor Pritzker obligated to send them back? Were other mayors obligated to send them back? President Preckwinkle, every single Cook County commissioner voted for a budget to fund this mission. I'm not even saying they were wrong. I'm simply saying if the question is whether or not I personally should have used my power to exercise the same white supremacist behavior of those who have oppressed people of color, our people in particular, across this globe, the whole point of us being here is to disrupt and to destroy that system, to break that system versus adopt the same ideology of that system. Now, again, the thousands of young people who received summer jobs, of which over 54% of them were black children, 55% were black children. The top neighborhoods, whether it was Austin, Roseland, Auburn, Gresham, hiring our people. Cleopatra, I'm under investigation currently right now by the Trump administration for hiring too many black people, the Department of Justice.
0: Right.
3: So you understand like how white supremacy wants to have it both ways. They want to say that I focus too much on black folks while at the same time trying to make an argument that I don't care about our people. And so, yeah, it was an emotional appeal to, like, I get why our people feel frustrated. I was frustrated. You know, the previous administration did not pay all of its bills. So the first act that I had to do was respond to something that had already been carried out. But I had to, carry that responsibility.
0: Not only were you handed the bag, you've been holding the bag, and you haven't had much support in the bag, right? So you named some key players that I just find it very unique that they're not being scrutinized like you, right? And it's obvious. It's obvious, and I think I blame some of it to civics and the understanding comprehensively of who does what. But then, two, I got to look at just the systemic and structural racism that is rooted in the optics of when they see you. When they see you, the expectation is what, right? So here it is. There was a dog whistle. You was just too bliggity black. Black this, black that, black that. He talked too much black. And I'm saying this from black folk, right? That was driving me up a wall. But then when you don't have black excellence and now you have this national attack on the erasure of Black excellence, the eradication of diversity and equity and inclusion of Black excellence. I mean, you're going to put a denotation that this did not happen at the symposium of Black excellence. I thank God not only for you, but the demand of you, right? And you have been just unapologetic. But on the optic side of it, it is, I see an attack deliberately to make it look like it's not as though it seems. And it deliberately is as though it seems. And you have been unapologetic so much so, like you said, you are being investigated because you have elevated Black excellence to a point that I think is beyond fair, given the decades of divestment. I want you to speak to that.
3: Mm-hmm. Well, listen, the investments that we have made in our communities, they have been very intentional. It's been a long time coming, and it hasn't come at the expense of other people. It's not like our victories have translated into losses for other communities. The $2 billion on the west side of Chicago, the $2.6 billion on the south side of Chicago, $1.8 billion downtown, right? We are converting old office spaces into housing, of which 30% in some of those projects are affordable. Right. And so this effort is about making Chicago an inclusive place for everyone. And you cannot have a transformative city without investing in the neighborhoods that have been historically disinvested in. That's why reopening the mental health clinic in Rosen was important. That's why creating a mental health clinic as well as a food pantry at Legler Library was important. Opening up the mental health clinic on the lower west side. It's why, again, youth employment. We're going to break a record this year, Cleopatra. Over 32,000 young people will have had paid summer jobs. That's the most in the history of Chicago. The vast majority of those children live in our communities. It's why I put over $1 billion into our public schools at a time in which our state is underfunding our public schools. Like, we have bailed out the state of Illinois the last three budgets just to make sure the Black Student Success Program was secured, to make sure that we're not laying people off, because we know when layoffs occur that that overwhelmingly impacts our community. I had a conversation with Alderman Ronnie Mosley several months ago about 115th and Halsted. And I know you know these areas very well, Cleopatra.
0: I do. And shout out to Ronnie Mosley, so Alderman Mosley.
3: This is where the old Jewel was, mm-hmm. right? And this is a space that has sat vacant for a very long time.

0: because a whole community goes 50 years without development. We just closed on two properties in Inglewood where we are transforming these vacant homes and turning them back over to the community using
1: local developers. I want to pause there. Now, you just said an entire community went without development
0: for housing
1: half of a century. I need for us to grapple with that, because this is what I mean by the magnitude of just your existence, your administration, and the intentionality is sincere in terms of some key issues. So of your platform, housing is premier, right?
0: Safety. Housing.
1: What else?
0: That's it. Safety and housing. The safest, most affordable big city in America. Look, the average price of a home in New York is $1.1 million. The average price of a home in Los Angeles is over $900,000. If you're safe but you can't afford to live there, what good does that do for our people? And if you can afford to live here but you don't feel safe, that doesn't serve a purpose either. And that's why I've worked.
1: So it's interchangeable.
0: It has to be, right? And that's why, you know, my focus has always been around economic development, particularly for our entrepreneurs. You know, just the last round of grants, I believe we released almost $45 million for projects all over the city of Chicago, from arts to helping businesses train their workers. We've even established something, because I've heard this from our people. We've even established a grant for grants that barely missed the mark.
1: Correct.
0: Right. Yeah. So if your project is good, but you just need a little bit work. The city of Chicago, through my administration, we give those businesses $150,000 to submit their proposal again so they don't miss the opportunity. I don't want people to miss the opportunity just simply because their proposal missed a couple of points, right? And so it wasn't enough to just invest in small businesses to rebuild our economic corridors. It was also important to help develop those upcoming entrepreneurs who need a little bit more support from the city to be able to carry out the mission, right? And again, safety and affordability is the top priority. And that's why I'm grateful that we're going to build a hospital on the far south side of Chicago that hasn't happened in 100 years, Advocate Health. The 1901 project, we got the deal done to extend the red line, right? Folks have been fighting for that for decades. We just, you know, revamped on my side of town, the green line, the Austin stop, right? And, you know, it wasn't enough for me to just simply put forth resources and then just throw up a jump ball. We had to be intentional about it. The last thing that I'll say is, Cleopatra, home ownership, the reason why I talk about affordability. Home ownership is our gateway to generational wealth.
1: Absolutely.
0: And so that's why I put forth $20 million, $21 million to be precise, to create up to $70,000 for closing costs and down payment assistance. But you can only qualify not just based upon income, but where you decide that you want to live. Because my goal is to repopulate the city of Chicago, but particularly in our communities that where our folks have been forced out. And so it's not enough to just create, again, this jump ball scenario. The dollars and the resources that we are making available are intentional about going to our communities. And bump whatever the Trump administration is accusing me of. I am going to be unapologetic about investments in our communities, because when the city of Chicago, when the west and south sides of the city of Chicago develop, it benefits our entire city. And here's the proof. More people are visiting our city right now than any other time in the history of Chicago. Over 57 million people came to our city last year, and we are already on pace to break that record. At a time in which we just saw last year, we experienced a 60-year low in homicides. It doesn't mean that everything is perfect, because by no stretch of the imagination am I perfect. Have I made some missteps along the way? Absolutely. Have I learned from those lessons?
1: I most certainly have.
0: And in less than 4 years, there's no administration that I could point to in modern history that can say that they oversaw the city at a time in which the economic prowess of our city was growing while violence was going down. And is there more work to be done? Yes. Are there things that I can do better? Absolutely. My wife reminds me of that every single day, and we've been together for almost 30 years.
1: Hey,
0: right?
1: Mrs. Johnson.
0: What's
1: hi,
0: up,
1: my
0: baby?
1: First lady.
0: What's up? She is beautiful. Trust me.
1: Let me get to that, because you're talking about growth. Yeah. And as I was driving in, and you know, I got to ask you this popular question in a second, but
0: what about potholes?
1: No.
0: Okay, good.
1: I've been weaving.
0: Call your alderman.
1: I'm trying to tell you. I call mine. That's a whole story. But listen.

0: I thought back to, I woke up to this interesting commercial as I was doing my morning rounds on the major networks. And I thought back to Brandon is Better. I don't know the last time you thought about that, but Brandon is Better. And then I came up with, he came doing better. And then now he's demanding better. And you're welcome to adopt it. It's yours. But demanding better because equal playing field, right? So I want to talk about growth. Mm-hmm. I want to talk about how far you've come as a neophyte, right? This is your first rodeo. But uniquely, you said 57 million people, you're the 57th mayor. So I like commonalities, right? So you have grown to a pinnacle that surpasses those that have come before you. But then immediately you recognize some weaknesses or areas of where you can get stronger. I want to highlight those.
1: Mm-hmm. Yeah, I mean, look, there's no secret here that, you know, coming out the gate, you know, I did not effectively communicate what we were doing and why we were doing it. I didn't do that well. And there were people in my administration that, you know, as much as, you know, I believe that there was alignment, the skill set did not necessarily match the moment. Right.
0: Okay.
1: And you learn that. I mean, and I've said this before. There were people who were in my administration that I inherited and, you know, I took a risk and kept them in. And in retrospect, that was not the right path moving forward, right? And so we had to make some decisions and course correct. And it doesn't mean that people were bad. I don't know if they were all nefarious.
0: So if you were to hit a reset button, would you have dumped the old? Let's keep it true. I mean, because usually I work for four CEOs under Chicago Public Schools. Let's be clear. And mm-hmm. every CEO did the same thing. So my expectation was for you to have hit the dump button, right? Usually they come in, eviscerate everything that was there and bring in their people. You not only kept some retainers, but some of them stayed a little too long. If you were to have done it again, or if you got a second chance, what would you have done differently?
1: Well, again, I admit there were people that did not, you know, match the energy that I needed, right? And that was, you know, I regret, you know, those decisions, right? Those were some missteps, right? Because again, here's my rationale behind it. You know, my thought was much like what I said earlier. I did not want to necessarily repeat the same behavior of previous administrations. Let me demonstrate that I'm willing to work with people, even if they don't necessarily fully agree with me on everything, right? I need that type of challenge. If you look at the appointments of chairs of committees, over half of the individuals that chair my committees did not support me when I ran for mayor. So it wasn't just within my administration, because, you know, you could look at other mayors, chairs of committees, they tend to be loyalists. That was not a requirement for me, right? And perhaps I should have thought that through a little bit more carefully, but I think at that time, much like I don't want to carry out the same element or dynamics of those who have been in the position of the oppressor, that the whole point of us getting here, if you go back and look at the words of Fannie Lou Hamer, Fannie Lou Hamer fought for Mississippi, but it was bigger than Mississippi for her, right? You know, James Baldwin, you know, who talked about power and ignorance allied is the most ferocious enemy of justice, right? He had a global perspective. You think about, again, Dr. King, who not just argued but fought against wars with administrations that were supportive of some of the elements of the civil rights movements, right? And so I've always carried this position of what Black liberation theology is, which is to not repeat the behavior of the oppressor, to disrupt and to destroy that system. And I think I got, you know, perhaps a little bit too nuanced in that mix. And yes, I should have removed people sooner. I should have understood the interests of corporations a little stronger, particularly around communications. I should have spent more time communicating directly to the people of Chicago versus relying upon your traditional standard form of media to do that, right? There are a number of things that people have no idea that we've done simply because the corporate media decided not to cover it. And I've learned, you know, sometimes the hard way.
0: So let me ask you this, Mayor. Mm-hmm. You know, the bottom line is this. I saw you at the Bud Billiken parade, mm-hmm. but I wasn't sure if it was just my mayor or my mayor that's running for re-election. Are you seeking re-election?
1: I didn't see that one coming at all.
0: I know you did it.
1: Oh, my goodness.
0: I know you
1: that's,
0: did it.
1: That's pretty impressive,
0: thank
1: sister.
0: You. You,
1: how long did you work on that in the mirror?
0: I didn't. That's what makes
1: it
0: me
1: It was excellent. Real natural, too. That's impressive. I will say this. I am preparing to make a decision, you know, really soon, and there's certain measures that I wanted to put in place to better assess our situation. As I said, the goal is to build.
0: So what's your assessment? I need you to get out your head because black folks are listening.
1: Mm-hmm.
0: And once I open up these phone lines, you know, I needed to know whether or not you are seeking re-election because I want to ask you, why should black folks vote for you? Mm-hmm. See, I'm there. Mm-hmm. I need to know if you there.
1: Mm-hmm.
0: Are you there to allow me to ask you this question? Because folks want to know what they need to do.
1: Yeah.
0: We need marching orders. You've been saying mission the entire time because I assume you are the general. And if you're the general leading this army, which way are we going?
1: Well, we're certainly headed in the right direction.
0: Okay.
1: That's clear, right? I mean, the city of Chicago is safer. The city of Chicago is becoming more affordable. Listen, it doesn't mean that we don't have our challenges. I was talking to a dad just on Friday, $1,800 for rent. By the end of the month, this for a two-bedroom. By the end of the month, he and his wife, you know, they're struggling just to make the ends meet. And, you know, we're establishing programs, right, to help them with food and other costs and school supplies and clothing, right? There's affordability is the big crisis. And that's why I've been so
0: affordability focused on the very beginning. Is on every
1: bound. Oh, absolutely, right. And so that's why, again, we're on pace to build over 10,000 of them. And there's more work to be done. The $70,000 of down payment.
0: I know,
1: and assistance.
0: Saying that, Mayor Johnson, with more work to be done,
1: yeah.
0: You said mission, you used the language. I got to open up the phone lines. But
1: okay.
0: The bottom line is, I did a whole segment on the Great White Hope. I got to ask you about it because there's a lot of frogs leaping. And I ain't never known an incumbent that had to declare. But you are in a very precarious situation, whereas folk like where you sit but don't know. I heard somebody say, it's a job. I about threw my phone. I want to ask you, do you hit a clock after 5? How long and hard do you work every day? Like, for real, what is your day?
1: Oh, I mean, it's...
0: Is this a job?
1: Listen, let me say...
0: Because a job stops at a certain time.
1: It's nonstop. I would say it like that. And... It has been one of the great joys of my life. I kid you not, you know, Cleopatra, what I've been able to experience as mayor in terms of just seeing the full scope of our city, I wish more Chicagoans could see the entire city of Chicago the way I've experienced. I'll be honest with you here. Lollapalooza wasn't my thing. And I'm sure I'm not alone in that, right? You know,
0: I've never seen the inside of Lollapalooza.
1: You see what I'm saying? Like, it's Gospel Fest, Blues Fest.
0: I see the barricades,
1: fest,
0: but I've never seen.
1: You know what I mean? Like, there are certain things that Black Chicago, like, we tend to do. The Taste, right, which we brought back to 5 days in July.
0: So you buttering us all up, man, and I didn't ask, on the bread, where's the meat? Listen, okay, I'm going to let my people ask. I'm going to give you one more time now. Bottom line is I saw my mayor in full-fledged. Shout out to Jack Master Funk Farley. He's going to be in the studio a little later on this week. But the point is, you was suited and booted, and you look like a real general. I just want to know, you marching us to victory. What do you want from us? What do you want from Black Chicago?
1: Anthony, line one.
0: There it is. Let's talk to Anthony. My mayor's something else. Let's talk to Anthony. Anthony, talk to us. Welcome to WVON.
1: I got you, Anthony.
2: Good morning, Queen Cleopatra. Can you hear me?
0: Yes.
2: Good morning, Honorable Mayor Johnson.
1: Good morning, sir.
2: Good morning, brother. I'm going to say this. This is just my personal opinion. I wish he wouldn't run. You know why? Because these Negroes in Chicago don't deserve it. Mm. I think about some of the aldermen that he has to deal with, like your alderman in the Ninth Ward, and the fact that we as black people are so mentally controlled. Black people do the same thing when they first go to a black-owned restaurant, the first thing, or a black-owned business, they look for something to complain about. And the first thing they do when they come out of that restaurant is, gee, this is why I don't support niggas. You know, because they had an issue with that one establishment, they would paint the whole picture. We suffer from envy and self-hate. You know, in the hip-hop world, Chicago was looked at as the city of hate. And we are the city of hate. I heard a caller call in and complain about a private salvagery in his ward. And I'm saying to myself, why are you blaming this on the mayor? Call your alderman. He called in all the time and talk about this so-called garbage truck that's in the war doing some garbage work. I don't know what it is. But nobody looks beyond the mayor. They don't complain about Pritchard, who is sabotaging your mayorship. Trust me, that man is sabotaging you. They don't complain about the Democratic Party when it comes to this migrant situation. They didn't complain about the Cook County Board because the media didn't tell them to. The media only focused on a man who the policy, it wasn't his policy, it was a Democratic policy. But you have not one time had a call in and say that this is the fault of the Democratic Party or complain about the money that Pritzker was sending down to the city. It's amazing when Negroes in Chicago don't deserve a man who's unapologetically black, who loves himself and loving people. Let that white boy get in there, and I promise you, you wouldn't get half the complaints that you get now, and they won't be get. They not gonna get nothing. It's sad. It's sickening, the hate that we have towards one another.
0: Thank you, Anthony. Good call, Mayor Johnson.
1: Look. There is no secret here that our communities have been severely disinvested in and traumatized, right? And I find hope in this moment, knowing that, you know, a couple weeks ago, Cleopatra, Dr. Bernice Keene came to Chicago and walked the very route that her father walked. And here's the conclusion that Dr. Keene came to when he left Chicago. He said that with everything that he experienced all over the country, he had never experienced what he experienced in Chicago.
0: Yeah.
1: But he said that if we can do it right in Chicago, we can do it anywhere in the world. There's a reason why our city is under attack. What Dr. Keene prophesied is manifesting. Make no mistake about it. The movement that's happening around this country is the direct result of our leadership here in Chicago. Over 30 million people, 10% of the country, they are living under executive orders that I signed here in Chicago.
0: You know what?
1: The bus ordinance that we passed, the country yes. adopted that. This conversation around safety and affordability.
0: But there how are do people- you feel when folk are just, man, like I listened to a commercial. I had to look closer. I thought it was you. It was your platform for your city, your seat, for your fifth floor. I mean, universal pre-K, housing, improving. I mean, like, bruh, it's so brazen. Mayor Johnson, come on, birthday twin. I know you feel me. Like, at the end of the day, what do you want? What would you, I wouldn't normally ask this of the Lord, but what would you have us do? Because black folks are saying, hey, this man just said they don't deserve you. How do you respond to that?
1: I do believe that there is a concerted effort to convince our people that we don't deserve the righteousness and the justice that we have fought for. I do believe that. And it's why I'm fighting hard every single day to break down the barriers, to disrupt the narrative, to interrupt the status quo, to beat back against a system that has harmed us, right?
0: And let's take some more calls. Let's talk to Pam.
1: How about that, Pam? That's
0: Pam,
1: good.
0: Talk Pam, to us.
1: My seven. Thank you.
3: Good morning, Cleopatra. Good morning, Mayor Johnson. And both of you are on fire. Let me just say, Cleopatra, I'm going to take a point of privilege, and I'm going to say that the mayor is going to run. But that's just me. Mayor, you can confirm or deny, or you can just stay neutral. But Cleopatra, I'm saying he's going to run. So first, let me say thank you. To Anthony, please understand that there are many black voters like me and voters of other ethnic groups who care about the mayor and what he is doing. Mayor, I was out there canvassing and knocking doors for you your first run when it was 2 degrees outside, and I'll do it again if I need to, because I appreciate what you're doing. I appreciate that you admit your errors. I just wanted to ask you this. Talk to people why it's important for us to get out and vote in the local, in the state, and in the national elections. And then let me just say this. Thank you for protecting us from the adjudicated sexual abuse in the White House. He is on a vengeful attack because he hates black people. And we need someone, Cleopatra, in that fifth floor who will stand up for us against the attack from the federal government and sometimes the state. So please speak to that, Mayor
0: Thank
3: Johnson,
0: you, Pam.
3: And then also the children.
0: Yeah.
3: why is it that you're trying to protect the children, but also you can be pro-public safety and pro-police?
0: Thank you.
3: I understand where you come from on this, and I thank you, and you have my full support. Whatever you need us to do, please let us know.
1: Thank you. Thank you, Pam. I'll say for our children, that one's easy, right? That's, you know on the continent, that's how the elders would greet one another.
0: Mm-hmm.
1: They would start off by saying, how are the children? And if the children were well, that speaks to a thriving society. And if the children were not well, it was more an indictment on the elders, right? And so that's why youth employment, we started this brand new program with Streets and Sanitation, where we hire high school seniors to work for us in the summer. If they stay, you know, we hold on to them. If they decide they want to do something else, you know, no love lost. That first cohort, by the end of next year, they'll be 22 years old, earning $90,000 a year. 22 years old with a paid, you know, city job, union job. These are our people that we're focused on. Shout out to Maya Foundation, who helped us get free memberships at our YMCAs across the city. Over 2,000 young people took advantage of it.
0: I want to applaud you for that because, you know, we go back to what it used to be. And you are making a new inroad to what it is going to be. Again, you know, I went back in my mind today why Brandon was better. And then why Brandon is demanding better. And why Brandon is doing better. Since folks want to borrow that word, better.
1: Yeah.
0: You know, you've been on that, right? Mm. And you have continued. On top of the children, you have a fully elected school board race that is coming. So while Pam is talking about municipal activity,
1: we got to vote.
0: You just laid that out. You just made your last maneuver to even appoint somebody for you. You have no input in that whatsoever. Talk about
1: that. But the voters have to come out and vote, y'all.
0: Yeah.
1: Listen, and I love the legacy of Mayor Harold Washington. But, you know, I remember some of the OGs would say how Mayor Harold Washington supported an elected school board until he became mayor. Which, listen, I totally understand, right? And I thought it was important that we hold to that promise and push for a fully elected representative school board. And so Pam is right. We have to get out and vote. The last thing that she brought up was the federal attacks and the state not doing its part. The state has to fully fund our schools. Right now, our schools are only funded at 25%. New York funds their school. The state funds their schools at a tune of 40%. Pennsylvania, 45%. California, Los Angeles, and San Francisco, 70, 75%. We're not fully funding our schools. Here's what's interesting, Pam, about the first part of your question about federal attacks in particular. If you go back and look at a speech that Mayor Harold Washington delivered in his second inaugural address, he talks about cities being attacked by the federal government. At that time, it was Ronald Reagan. Listen, y'all, this playbook.
0: And then Trump takes his cues from Reagan.
1: That's all I'm saying.
0: Reaganomics.
1: Right? They're not using any new tools, right? No. There's just different players, and there's a far greater degree of fascism in this country, right? Where you have absolute dominance and control by individuals or one single individual to dictate to the rest of us what we should possess. We did not succeed in the 80s, quite frankly. And that's what has garnered what we are experiencing now. I believe it's incumbent upon us as black voters in particular to take heed to what Mayor Harold Washington warned us of in the 80s, that these attacks against American cities is an affront and an attack against our democracy, because it's where cities where the rubber meets the road. But I will say it like this. I know our work is not finished. There's much more work to do.
0: Yeah, that's what I'm trying to get out of you so we can get this assignment. Now, Ms. Eunice is our beloved elder who is going to take precedence over everybody. I got to take Ms. Eunice's call. Ms. Eunice, talk to us. Welcome to WVON.
4: Good morning, Cleopatra, and to my dearly beloved mayor. I used to talk to him on the radio. I love you very much. And if Trump can be president, you can certainly be the mayor. And we always end up giving up power. Look at the power that Trump has, and he's abusing it in every way he can. And thank you, Mr. Mayor. Even at my age, I'll be willing to do what I can. And God bless you.
1: Thank you. God bless you, too. Love you, too, Ms.
0: Look
1: Eunice.
0: At that. Let's talk to Randy. Randy, talk to us. Welcome to WVON.
5: Well, good morning, Auntie Rooker. Good morning, Mayor Brandon Johnson. I just wanted to say I'm one of your top supporters. I have much respect for you. I appreciate Cleopatra. They're such a tremendous asset to our community. I appreciate you because you exemplify and you're the epitome of what a mayor should be. You and Mayor Harold Washington and others have done so much to try to advance the interests of our community. I have much respect for you. We're going to be canvassing the community. As a matter of fact, I'm working with a group right now at the Alliance and Frank Chapman and others. And Joe Osberg and others. We're going to be canvassing the community. Make sure that you're reelected mayor of the city of Chicago because you've done an outstanding job. And I want you to address this. The misinformation, disinformation campaign that they have carefully orchestrated, right, with the help of these something place blacks, right? The people who are part of the 50, Chicago Flips Red, right? Those various individuals and groups that are down there trying to destabilize your government, right? Come down to city council disrespecting you. We need to shine a lay out your legislative victories. Please lay out your legislative victories, your successes. We're going to have to put out literature and other things
0: well,
5: to
0: thank
5: try to inform
0: Randy,
5: you.
0: Randy. He hadn't even announced if he's going to run, so you're talking about this whole political strategy
5: Look, you know what I'm going to do? I'm training.
0: Unless he's going
5: to
0: change his mind.
5: I'm training Brazilian Jiu-Jitsu. I'm going to grab you and put the Jiu-Jitsu lock on you to make you say, Uncle, that you're going to run for mayor.
0: There it is. Good call, Randy. Good call.
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8: Michigan Attorney General Dana Nessel has released a report on the Flint water crisis, blaming failures in oversight, public health response, and accountability.
9: Justice has evaded the people of Flint.
8: The report also cites a Michigan Supreme Court ruling as a key reason no criminal convictions were secured in the case, which exposed thousands to lead-contaminated water and was linked to a deadly Legionnaires outbreak. House Democratic leader Hakeem Jeffries is facing mixed reactions after reports of a private meeting with Jared Kushner. Jeffries says any discussions would focus on policy issues while critics and supporters within the party debate the move. And President Trump's proposal to allow more tariff-free foreign beef imports is drawing criticism from farmers. The National Black Farmers Association says the plan could hurt U.S. cattle producers, particularly black farmers, and is urging the administration to invest in domestic agriculture instead of increasing imports. Get BIN News Now on demand 24/7 on the iHeartRadio app. Here's Terry McCready.
10: A staggering number of arrests by Immigration and Customs Enforcement. President Trump signing a $70 billion border bill back in June.
11: For more than 100 days, congressional Democrats tried to block all funding for the Department of Homeland Security in a reprehensible attempt to throw open the borders of the United States of America.
10: But new federal data showing more than 800 people arrested daily without criminal records in July alone. The surge comes as the White House pushes the agency to hit a target of 2,000 per day. July is the first month in Trump's second term when people with only civil immigration violations instead of pending criminal charges or convictions represented more than half of arrests. An average of more than 1,500 people were arrested each day last month, which is also a new high for the current administration. Enforcement kicking into high gear this summer after a drop following public outrage over the Department of Homeland Security's operation in Minneapolis, a funding standoff, and major changes in DHS leadership. College students in Texas may soon be able to get a degree in 3 years. Governor Greg Abbott is calling on higher education officials to design new fast-track plans.
12: This will help students graduate sooner, saving money along the way.
10: A working group selecting which high-demand career fields qualify with final recommendations due by the end of the year. Abbott says he plans to work with state lawmakers next year to write the 3-year degree option into state law. Black students make up between 11 and 13% of total college and university enrollments across the Lone Star State. All right, it's been 7 years since the death of hip-hop star Nipsey Hussle, but his legacy endures and Foot Locker is part of that effort. The athletic retailer is partnering with Nipsey's The Marathon brand to bring a new community-based retail space to Southern Los Angeles, and it's called the Crenshaw Rec by Foot Locker. The goal is to illustrate the vision the Double Up artist had for his community, which included prosperity and economic growth. Africa represents nearly 80% of global sickle cell anemia cases. The inherited red blood cell disorder relies on expensive imported medication from Europe and the Americas. Hydroxyurea is a treatment recommended by the World Health Organization that helps reduce hospitalizations and blood transfusions. A Senegalese pharmaceutical company has produced the first Africa-made treatment. Taronga Pharma's generic version of hydroxyurea launched last year and is available for adults and children with the goal of reducing the crisis threefold. The drug offers hope for addressing the shortage of treatments and reducing reliance on more costly imports. Stay informed, stay connected, and subscribe. Follow VIN News This Hour wherever you get your podcasts. I'm Terry McCready for the Black Information Network.
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0: For many Chicagoans, the Obama Presidential Center is a place of history, hope, and inspiration. But for one mother, it is also a place where the memory of her daughter now lives on. In 2013, 15-year-old Hadiyah Pendleton captured the nation's attention after performing at President Obama's second inauguration and then tragically losing her life to gun violence just days later. Today, her legacy continues through the Hadiyah Pendleton Atrium at the Obama Presidential Center, a space dedicated to her memory and the promise of a young woman's life that was cut too short too soon. Joining us is Hadiyah's mother, Cleopatra Cowley. Cleopatra, thank you so much for being here and continuing to turn the unimaginable pain into purpose.
1: Thank you, LaDonna, for having me. It's an honor.
0: Of course, of course. You know, Miss Cleopatra, you recently visited the Hadiyah Pendleton Atrium at the Obama Presidential Center.
1: Yes.
0: What was going through your mind as you stood in a space that now carries your daughter's name?
1: Even now, as you bring it up, like, there's this huge smile on my face. I'm just so honored to have done work meaningful in the light of my daughter. It was very hard work, you know, in the space of gun violence, given the nature of how she was taken from us. But standing in that space, it just felt like all the work was worth it, that so many futures are going to be created in that space, relationships built in that space. And, you know, it's just, it's never ending. It's just so much. I'm like, just, I'm overwhelmed with, I'm just overwhelmed at the moment, just speaking about it.
0: I love that. When you first learned that President and Mrs. Obama wanted to honor Hadiyah in this way, what was your reaction?
1: Oh my goodness. So there's a photo out there somewhere that someone captured. I didn't even know they were in the space to take the photo. My hands went up and my heart just like melted. I was like, what? Hadiyah? Like, and she's like, yeah, it's going to be, you know, at that time it was going to be called the Hadiyah Pendleton Winter Garden. And I was like, what? She says, yes, we would like to honor Hadiyah in this way. And I said, I'm still in awe of it. It's such an honor to know that, you know, one of my primary concerns was, you know, no one forgetting, because my daughter did not deserve the demise that she was met with. She wasn't that type of person. She wasn't in the street like that. You know, she was all about relationships, building relationships, diversity in relationships, and wanting the best for all her friends and family members. So it's such an honor.
0: You know, I was thinking in terms of like everything that you just said and learning that not just is she being honored, but that they remembered.
1: Yes.
0: You know, they've been through so much in two presidential terms.
1: Yes.
0: And to come back, and I don't want to minimize any of this by saying little old me, right?
1: Mm-hmm.
0: So, and they made this a true highlight of someone who we have publicly known to lose her life prematurely. And they said, you know what? We still remember Hadiyah Pendleton. As a mother, is it difficult to balance the pride of seeing Hadiyah remembered with the pain of knowing why she is being remembered?
1: You know, in that regard, no, it is not. She's being remembered for who she was, the light that she was, and the fact that her mom was relentless. I could not sit down and do nothing after that happened. And as I became more familiar with the community of survivors and, you know, realizing that from my daughter's ashes came my gift of communication, and to be able to bring people into what it is like to be a member of the survivor community, and for them to respect it, for there to be a movement created behind it called Wear Orange, and for those who have not been directly affected to become active and care differently, if not more, about the effect that gun violence has on, you know, families. You know, it's all worth it.
0: Mm-hmm. You know, I know that if she was standing there, and we can feel her presence, really.
1: Mm-hmm.
0: What do you think she would say if she could see thousands of visitors walking through a space named in her honor every single year.
1: She would be in awe. You know, what pops top of mind is YOLO. She used to say it all the time, you only live once. And I think for her to her name to live on, I think she would be absolutely honored.
0: Mm. Many people know, they know Hadiya's story,
1: mm-hmm.
0: but they don't know Hadiya.
1: Right.
0: Tell us about the daughter behind the headlines. What made her special? And you kind of alluded to it earlier, but what made her really special?
1: Hadiya had a way of making you feel like you were the most important person in her life. She knew how to be present. She knew how to listen. She made almost every decision with her whole heart. And to know her was to love her. And that is partly, well, I want to say really the reason why there was such a reaction to her death, because all that she had encountered, she hadn't slighted. And so knowing that she was an avid reader, she was super smart. She was just a ray of sunshine if you were around her. And I'm not saying it biasly as her mother. I'm saying it because other people have walked up to me and said it to me. You know, we came from a community of people raising each other's children. And there was a whole cohort of us that, you know, followed our children's educational path from kindergarten, I think it was kindergarten or first, second grade, you know, all the way through eighth until, you know, they started splitting up, going to various high schools. You know, we had our kids in various activities. So, you know, you just meet different cohorts of people from being active. And then having all those people come together and talk about, you know, the significance of your daughter and the way she showed up when I was not around or her father was not around, you know, was as the light that she was when we were. So it's
0: I can feel the emotion, you know, yeah. and rightfully so, you know, just because her life, and by her, I mean Hadiya, I'm going to say her name as many times as I can.
1: Thank you.
0: Hadiya's life became a symbol in the fight against gun violence.
1: Yes.
0: How has that responsibility shaped your own journey over the past 13 years?
1: Tremendously, because my goal in using the time where I should have been grieving, but instead became active. The goal was to humanize the lives that are lost to gun violence. I think for a long time, it was all about numbers and it would just be the number of deaths that had occurred. But for me, I needed people to understand that we are more than a statistic. Any person that has lost their loved one to gun violence, if you're told what number they are, you don't forget. There's a whole bunch of numbers that you just simply cannot forget. Mm-hmm. I remember the day she was born. I remember the day she died. I remember the day I buried her. I remember what statistical number she was, which was 42 in 2013. I remember her time of death. It's bigger than just the number. It's easy to just say, oh, well, 42 people died. No. You know, there were 42 deaths. I ain't gonna say people died. There were 42 deaths by homicide, you know? No, that death equates a person, a life, a family, a community that has been forever affected. And people need to put that out there. That narrative is what needs to be loudest. And there's something must be done about that. And I couldn't just lay down and let them take my baby from me and there not be a consequence of some sort. And I'm glad it was a very positive one, which was bringing attention to the violence that was happening in the city of Chicago.
0: Absolutely. There's so many young people that are going to visit that atrium. Some will know who she is before they get there, but many will know who she is when they leave.
1: Mm-hmm.
0: When young people visit,
1: mm-hmm.
0: and experience who Hadiya Pendleton was, who, or should I say, what do you hope they learn from Hadiya's story?
1: That there's more than one way to view things that occur in life. In Hadiya Pendleton Park, I have one of the last sayings Hadiya said to me, and that was smile. It makes your brain think you're happy. You hear that? Smile. It makes your brain think you're happy. And if you think about that, how often you're down, and you're just down and down and down. But if you just smile, which takes less muscle, smile, you can trick the brain into believing that this maybe It's bad right now, but it won't last forever.
0: Oh, my goodness. That's powerful. I'm scared to ask you, would Hadiyah be at a teen takeover? What would she be doing if she was at a teen takeover? Would she be telling everybody to go home?
1: I know this is going to be heard by many, but she would be getting her behind toe off if she was at a teen takeover. But today she would be 29, so she would not be at a teen takeover.
0: Of course. You know, I look at how this has happened 13 years ago, and she was 15, yeah. And it is 2026, yeah. You know, so it's been 13 years. Mm-hmm. The Obama Center is focused on citizenship, leadership, and community engagement, which is what Obama was focused on when he was in office.
1: Correct.
0: Do you feel Hadiyah's legacy fits naturally within that mission?
1: 1,000%, because she was very much a leader of herself and in her school at the time. You know, she was very vocal about her beliefs. They had a sit-in and when she was in high school. And, you know, she was very much a part of that. You know, so yes, Hadiyah Pendleton has been placed where she should be. It's very appropriate. And I'm very proud for her.
0: My final question, I think it is, because you know how you go to church and say, and I'm about to close.
1: Yeah. three different goodbyes. Honestly.
0: Right. What message would you give to parents who have experienced the loss of a child and are still trying to find a way forward?
1: We never stop trying to find the way. There is no magical number of days, months, years that you're going to wake up and be okay with someone having taken the life of your child. You're not. What we do is our best to be present, to live our lives in a way that would honor the legacy of our lost loves. And most importantly, we take care of ourselves and our mental health so that we can live very full lives for all the days we have remaining.
0: Mm.
1: Just be strong. I know it's tough. I'm going through it too.
0: Mm-hmm. Cleopatra, if Hadiyah were sitting here with us today, mm-hmm. now that her name is permanently woven into the story of Chicago and the Obama Presidential Center, mm-hmm. what would you want to say to her?
1: Baby girl, I am so proud of you. I am so proud of you.
0: Thank you so much, Cleopatra Cowley, for coming on and giving us a perspective as to how it felt knowing that this was coming and experiencing it for years and generations to come. Thank you so much for your words of wisdom and your strength.
1: Thank you. I really appreciate you having me on.
0: Of course.
2: Governor, what do you think? One, the answer is to the violence. Some of the answers can be to the violence that's happening. And how do you respond to all this stuff that's coming from this guy in D.C.?
3: Well, maybe I should start just by pointing out that the man can't solve an algae problem in a pool, the reflecting pool in Washington, D.C. And then when he doesn't solve it and spends $14 million, he blames a whole lot of other people and says, oh, it was some kind of sabotage. You know, the reality is he doesn't really know much or know how to solve much. And you saw that, by the way, with the Iran war. And he doesn't even know that the Strait of Hormuz could be closed by Iran if he went to war with Iran. And of course, that our gas prices would go through the roof. So listen, I've asked for help from the federal government, from the FBI, from the DEA, from the ATF, because, you know, guns and drugs and gangs, we've got too much of that in not just in Chicago, but across the Midwest. And so the problem is that the president has taken agents out of those agencies and moved them into, you know, CBP and ICE. Right. And then sent them into places like Chicago and Minneapolis. And the reality is that our big problem isn't that. Our big problem is we need to go after the guns. The guns are coming across the border of Indiana from Indiana. And those are the guns that are being used in a lot of the crime here in Chicago. We need to make sure that we're busting the gangs. I really believe in community violence interruption. You know, we've done a lot to reverse the damage that Bruce Rauner did when he was governor by defunding those programs. We need kids to know that they can get a job during the summer. that they have something productive to do after school as well. And so I've restored those programs while I've been in office. In fact, they're at the highest funding levels that they've been in many, many years. And it's one of the reasons why overall the crime rate in Illinois has gone way down. And in Chicago, as you know, over the last year, it was the lowest since 1965 in terms of homicides. And something people don't know about Illinois, which is, you know, people think, oh, my God, you know, the violence. You hear this sometimes because the right wing likes to bleat that out and Donald Trump likes to talk about it. But, you know, Illinois is the 19th safest out of the 50 states, 19th safest. Now, I'd like to be the first safest, but 19th is not 50th or 45th or 40th. 19th, we're in the top half. Yeah. We could do better. Always we could do better. And of course there are tragedies like what happened over the weekend where there are two gunmen who just, you know, willy-nilly shot a whole bunch of people. And remember, there are two aspects of that. One is those two criminals, those two people who were responsible. And then there's the guns that they had in their hands. And we've got to do something about both.
2: These issues around guns crossing the borders and guns coming in here and creating those things that's been longstanding.
3: Yes.
2: And it's before your administration, before Rauner's administration, it's been a longstanding issue. It's one I know that Father Flager, who, by the way, I don't know if you heard his comments to Trump, man.
3: I did.
2: Shut up.
3: Yeah.
2: And put the money back in the programs that you've taken out of them.
3: Exactly.
2: Was his response. But, you know, they've been pushing hard, Reverend Jackson, on closing down some of these gun shops, stopping some of these things from happening, because that's been going on for so long, Governor. What can be done? I mean, what is the answer?
3: I'm really glad you asked that question because, look, one of the things that we did when I came into office is to reinstitute the gun trafficking task forces between federal, county, state, and local officials, so that we've got a real focus on those guns coming across the border. We'll be able to track people who are going to those, coming across the border from Illinois, going to buy guns in Indiana where you don't have to, you know, barely show any ID to buy a gun, and then you just drive them right back across the border and use them in crime. So what we want to do is make sure we're tracking people who we know are intent on committing crimes, or we know that they are people who have warrants out for them. And so that is some of the coordination that has to happen between the feds and state police, for example. You know, our state police police our highways.
2: Right.
3: And I should point out to you, I think this is an important statistic for everybody to know, that last year, finally, because of the work that we've done on the license plate readers and putting more patrols on the highways, we had zero homicides on our highways around Chicago. I mean, zero. And that's pretty amazing, because it was really high a few years earlier. And then we kind of surrounded the problem, applied state police to it and those license plate readers, and it has been a wonder. And I really give a lot of credit to Brendan Kelly, who runs our state police.
2: Thanks for elevating that, because I hadn't heard that otherwise. So thank you. Thank you much for that. When we think about all these other things, Governor, you recently signed the budget, and the budget tells what our priorities are.
3: Mm-hmm.
2: What are the priorities that you made sure that were included in the budget?
3: Well, you know, they sometimes say that a budget is a moral document, right? It's the thing that kind of expresses your values, your budget. What are the highest priorities and on down the line? And for me, anyway, for many years, my highest priority has been education. I think that's the thing that lifts people up for their whole lives. If you can start people out, kids out right, then they end up going places in a good way. And so, and you know that as well as anybody, K-12 education funding in this state is up almost $3 billion since I took office, because we started out with the idea that we're not going to leave K-12 behind, and that it, in fact, has been left behind in the past. So we got more investments to make, but I want to point out in K-12 education, just because I think people don't know this, Illinois ranks in the top 10 of states for education, for K-12 education. You look at almost every ranking, and we're right up there. Now, I'd like to be number one. I'm a competitive guy, so I want to get to number one. But sometimes we're depends on the list you look at, number four, number seven, number nine, somewhere in there. But
2: In terms of funding for education?
3: No, I'm talking about outcomes. I'm talking about people graduate. You know, we have the highest graduation rate in Illinois in the last 17 years. We've been rising steadily since I came into office, graduation rates. And importantly, we got more people going to college. Our enrollment is going up at universities as well as at our community colleges. So part of that is funding. Part of that is making sure we're hiring more teachers, which we now have the highest number of teachers working in Illinois than we've had, I think, ever before. But we had a real deficit, you know, a vacancy rate that was huge in terms of teachers. You go to some schools and they just can't fill the classroom with teachers. So we've got continued work to do, but I just want people to have some concept of first what this budget does and what our continuing balanced budgets have done for education, and not just today, but also for the future of the state. The budget overall, for some context, wasn't balanced when I came into office. In fact, we'd been running deficits. You know, we have a constitutional requirement that you balance the budget.
2: Right, every year.
3: But you know what they've been doing? Basically Band-Aids. They've been making it look balanced. But the reality is they were kind of selling assets, for example, to create revenue. They call that revenue. And then they would put it into the operating budget. Well, you know, that's you're heading toward bankruptcy when you do things like that. So we stopped doing that. And instead, you know, Bruce Rauner tried to sell the Thompson Center twice in a row, put it in the budget in order to balance it, and never did. By the way, I'm the one who finally found a buyer for that Google, which is moving downtown. But that budget is balanced, and it's balanced for the first time in a whole long time. 8 years in a row, and just to point out, the result of that is we've had 10 credit upgrades after 25 years of 21 straight downgrades for the state. So I'm really proud of the fiscal responsibility and yet the investments that we've made in education, in healthcare, and really lifting up the communities that have been left out and left behind.
2: I want to go back to education for a minute, because a lot of the things that I see, and I do see that we have certainly in Chicago improved graduation rates tremendously over the last 20 years. But when we look at the performance on the standardized tests, which becomes a real critical measure as children are about to come out of our schools, we're not getting there. We're still lower than what the national average is, which questions whether or not we are being persistent when we get to college, even though we are graduating more and getting there. So there's still more to be done there. And on the issue of funding, I know one of the things that the mayor and I have talked about, and he continues to press hard on the state about the funding that should be there for K-12 education, the structural deficit that's been there for years and is in the billions of dollars. Is there something that's addressing that aspect of education funding?
3: Yeah, so every year we've been increasing the amount of money going into K-12 education by $350 million or more. And in fact, I've been putting more in because we got a problem with teacher vacancy, as I mentioned earlier. We need more teachers. So that kind of investment's been vital. And that's why, you know, again, we've increased by almost $3 billion the amount that we put into education. But look, I'm with the mayor. I'm with the teachers. We need more money for education. There is no doubt about it. And that, you know, we're doing what we can with the resources we have. What we can't do is promise things and not deliver. And so I'm delivering every year. And again, $350 million is not anything to sneeze at as we increase every year. So is there more to do? For sure. And I feel like we're seeing good results. Let me give you an example of some good results we're seeing. Eighth grade reading scores. When I took office, eighth grade reading scores were 15th in the country. We're now second in the country. When I took office, math scores for eighth graders were 22nd in the country. We're now fifth in the country. So there are things that are doing better in Illinois, and we ought to continue that. That's eighth grade on the verge of high school, plus the high school graduation rate is a real plus. Now, I think in terms of college readiness, we also rank pretty high. Even though, as you point out, if you look at SAT scores, for example, which is one of the tests that's used, those tests have been below average, but they're also rising. We also had, you know, people like to forget, because I think we all would like to forget, that we had COVID. COVID really did something to our schools, as you know, and to our kids. And we've had to remediate the damage that was done by COVID. By the way, we took the money that came from the federal government and made sure that we were pushing into schools tutoring, more teachers, making sure that we're lifting up more education and more hours of education than kids were having before, because we had to make up for the damage that COVID did. But we really have made a whole lot of progress in that regard. I'm never going to give up on it. I think we got a whole

0: And sometimes parents got to work, so we need more, better, and more childcare available so parents can go to work and so that their kids can get the kind of care that I think we all would expect from our kids.
1: All critically important. So rumor has it that you're running for governor again.
0: I am. Thank you for raising that. Really proud. This will be, it was a tough decision, to be honest with you, but I feel like we're on a good trajectory. I want to keep it going.
1: So some of the things, and before you came on this morning, there are a number of issues that came up in our community related to maybe it was issues with the leadership of the Democratic Committee where Robin Kelly was looking to be there, issues around marijuana and who got involved with who's running those here in the state of Illinois. Just a number of things. So I'll just ask you, make your case to the black community for your run for governor. And I know you were unopposed in the primary.
0: I was.
1: But now we've got the venerable Darren Bailey, who is running against you yet again in the general election. But make your case.
0: Well, I think the number one thing is we've got to make life more affordable for people. The number one way to do that, by the way, is to raise wages for people so they can afford things. You know, people promise they're going to lower prices on everything, but that almost never happens, as you know. What we can do is we put more money in your pocket and you can afford more. So that's why I raised the minimum wage from $8.25 to $15 an hour. It's why I've worked hard to make sure we address the issue of costs for people, so I eliminated the grocery tax here in the state. And just recently, in fact, just a couple of months ago, we passed, and I'm going to sign, a bill that will halt the rise of auto insurance rates and homeowners insurance rates, because these companies are taking advantage. These corporations are raising rates like nobody's business. They're blaming things that don't make any sense, and then they're not reporting to the state and getting told you can't do that. So we now require them to do that. That bill, it makes it so they have to come to the Department of Insurance before they can raise rates. You know, one of the companies raised homeowners insurance rates 27% in 1 year. 27%. For many people, that's hundreds and hundreds of dollars. And that's just not right. And that's what corporations are trying to do across the board, you know, in the guise of, well, there's inflation or something else, they're raising rates, and that's just not right. So we're halting that rise in rates, and we're making sure that in every way we can, limiting and focusing on the damage that I think corporations are doing to people's everyday lives.
1: Appreciate that. Asked about the issues with you and the guy in D.C. You and our mayor are from different sides of the tracks. And without going through all those other things that have been said and all, how's the relationship with you and the mayor?
0: We have a good personal relationship. We, you know, frankly, we get along. We joke with one another. We talk about real things. It doesn't mean we're going to agree on everything. And I know that the mayor likes to amplify the disagreements. I think you talk him over and find some middle ground. That hasn't been his way for a lot of the time. But on the other hand, we have found things that we've worked on together. As you know, one of the things that we both care about is education funding, but he likes to blame the state when there's not enough money. And the reality is there are a lot of things that go into education funding. One of them is the city is part of it, right? And so is the federal government. So pointing at the state when we're also being affected by the orange guy in the White House at a moment when, I mean, I think everybody feels pressured by H.R. 1. That's the big, ugly bill that they passed. I just don't think we should be pointing fingers at each other. I think all of us need to look at what's happening from Washington and do everything we can to survive this time period and then to have a plan for how we're going to restore the country that I think we all believe in. And that means things like, I hope we get a chance to talk about things like fighting for our voting rights, which they're taking away from people in Illinois as well as across the country. But we've been fighting back, more to do.
1: Well, let's talk about that, because the hits on voting rights have been hard. And they've particularly been hard as it relates to minority communities and black communities. What are your thoughts on that? Because, you know, we've heard, and this is so many parts of this, but we keep hearing about politics being local.

0: But they're not. I mean, there are things that are happening in other places and things that are happening from a larger federal standpoint that impact us. What are your thoughts on what's happening with redistricting and with these attacks on voting rights?
1: Well, this has been a plan of Donald Trump and the Republicans for a long time, to take away voting rights from people they think won't vote for them. I mean, that's what they're all about. It's not about making anything fairer. It's about making it more unfair and making it harder for people to vote who otherwise, you know, who can't get to the polling place easily. And when they do, they want to make it so you can't even get in. So that's why they're doing things like threatening to bring ICE and CBP and National Guard into the cities. And a lot of the time, the focus is on those states where they think they've got elections. They can scare voters away and it'll make a difference. I don't think they're looking at Illinois as hard as they are a state like North Carolina, where there's a big Senate race going on there, or Ohio, where there's another big Senate race going on there. But that doesn't mean they're not going to try to scare people away from the polls here, too. So we are working hard to have a plan in place so we're protecting people's right to vote. Very important that we've passed laws in Illinois since I became governor to make it easier for you to vote. You can vote by mail. Easy. In fact, you can check a box and you'll get a ballot sent to you every time. So you don't have to send something off every time, you know, to get an absentee ballot. We also, as you know, open the polls 45 days before Election Day so people can go in and vote when it's convenient for them. Because, look, they want to restrict it and make it so you can't mail in. Can't be easy, right? You got to go on Election Day. Why? Because the people who can afford to do that, the people who can take time to do that, often are people who have more money, people who are more likely to vote for Republicans. And I want to make it easier for everyone that's eligible to vote to get there and vote.
0: Yeah, the issues and impact seem so clear. And I mentioned that I was in Louisiana, and that's one of the places, Clay versus Louisiana is the place where it hit the hardest. You're a lawyer by training.
1: I am.
0: When we think about what is taking place within this district with the Broadview 6, with the administration, the former administrators at Loretto Hospital, and the impact that they have now on all these cases, which is broader than the cases themselves, what are your thoughts on that, Governor? And what can be done to try to resurrect our Justice Department?
1: Well, it hasn't been since the worst moments of segregation that we've had a federal administration that was basically telling the Department of Justice to go after people.
0: And
1: that shouldn't happen anymore. It shouldn't happen anymore. But yet we have this guy in Washington who's doing it now. The president has stood up and threatened to jail me. He's threatened to jail the mayor of Chicago. He's threatening to jail the governor of California's wife. He's threatening to do it to the governor of Minnesota. Why? All Democrats.
0: Right.
1: All Democrats. He doesn't do that to any of the Republicans. Like Landry is the governor of Louisiana, you mentioned. He doesn't say anything about him. And yet, he's not broken any laws either. I haven't broken any laws. Right. So, look, he's ordering his U.S. attorneys to go after people. And they're doing it. These are people that have been appointed for the job of going after either his enemies or anything that he views as a challenge to his authority. So people just protesting against ICE, people who just feel strong. And think about the woman, Miramar Martinez, was in her car, beeping her horn, yelling out her window because she didn't like the fact that federal authorities were attacking black and brown people on the streets. For no particular reason. I mean, they say it's under the guise of immigration, but you know and I know, U.S. citizens and legal residents here that were tackled and detained and mistreated. And she was yelling and beeping her horn, and she got shot 5 times. And then they tried to prosecute her. I mean, it's crazy.
0: Yes.
1: And they lie. You know, think about Renee Good. You know, we have video of what happened. And yet they just lie and don't believe your lying eyes, they want to say, even though you can see it right there. So it's sad because it's really ruining the great institutions of this democracy when the president of the United States is sending his, U.S. attorneys after people who are innocent.
0: So obviously you and I don't get to talk enough. I'm locked in on you. I know Liz losing her mind over here. I know we haven't done these things over there. So I'm going to let you go in a minute. But I have to ask, as you think about all these things that are happening, particularly these things that are happening to our democracy, to our country, to our relationships around the world, is there anybody in this room here that you think could be better in the office of president than the current president, and will they ever be that person?
1: Well, you know, Rufus, you're that person already. And then, by the way, there's a chair over here in the corner. The chair would be a better president than the one we've got in Washington right now. So that's what I want to say. I mean, we're all going to have to work hard to win and beat these MAGA Republicans in November. So just so we can have a divided government, right? So we got a Congress that maybe will put some checks and balances in place. And then in 2028, we got to work hard to make sure that we don't end up with a president like the one we got now. So a lot of work to do, but I'm going to be putting more effort into the next two elections than I've put into any others. As you know, I'm running for re-election. I'll just say one last thing, and I'm running against a guy who won't say a peep in anything negative about the guy in the White House. He's fine with them taking away your health care, taking away your food assistance. He's fine with them tackling people who are U.S. citizens in the street who've done nothing wrong. And Darren Bailey is my opponent, and Darren Bailey is, for all practical purposes, he may as well be Donald Trump.
0: Important things of note. Governor Pritzker, thank you so much for all you're doing. Thanks for coming in with us. And we certainly appreciate the conversation. And you're welcome back all the time.
1: Thanks, Rufus.
0: Even though I took up more time than I was supposed to. But I appreciate you.
1: Appreciate you.
0: All right. Happy to have my next guest join us this morning. Melody Winston has been doing some phenomenal things out in the western suburbs, and well, she's been doing some phenomenal things every place. But there's something big and new that they're looking at coming down to the south side. Melody, welcome back to WVON. How are you doing, my friend?
2: Good morning, and thank you for having me. I'm doing great.
0: It's always good to have you. Talk to us first about the whole concept around living fresh markets, and then let's talk about what you all are looking to do in West Pullman.
2: Well, the concept for Living Fresh Market originally was mainly to open up a grocery store that could serve all communities. Our values are based in our Christian faith. And so because of that, it kind of adds some different dynamics to how we operate. We're very in touch with our community, servanthood, outreach. And also, because we have our Joseph School of Business at Living Word Christian Center, a lot of those resources come also through the store. So it's kind of like wherever a Living Fresh Market goes, those resources come with it. So having a platform where we can create a program to create entrepreneurs in the community. So there's a product to shelf program that we've created that's been you know, kind of moving along smoothly, and it's really taking off now with more products, more vendors, more families being affected in a positive way. So hopefully we can do that same thing for West Pullman.
0: Now, your first store was in Forest Park.
2: Correct. We're in Forest Park at Forest Park Plaza on Roosevelt Road at Des Plaines.
0: And are we supporting the work that you're doing out there?
2: Well, I need some more support. I always, you know, ask for the support first. You know, I know that, you know, we go through, you know, these seasons where there's a wake-up call, you know, where Black businesses really need the support of our communities, of all communities, but especially ours. We work really hard, Living Fresh Market, to provide, you know, fresh fruits and vegetables and services and customer service and making sure we're hiring from our communities. And so in order to keep that going, we really do need the support of our own African-American community. It takes, you know, a lot of heavy lifting to keep this store, and it's 71,000 square feet, so It used to be an Ultra Foods at one point, so you can imagine how large that story is. It needs a lot of support, whether you come in the shop or whether you're passing the word on or, you know, helping us spread the word through social media. But we need every bit of support that we can get so that we can continue to open stores in more communities. We hope that the Living Fresh Market in Forest Park can be like a headquarters and a feeder to all the other stores that we would like to open. And so this one's got to be, you know, successful first in order for us to move on.
0: Indeed. And folks, if you're out west, even if you're not, make an extra effort to make sure you get out to Living Fresh Market. We haven't had an opportunity to talk about it in a little bit, Melody, so I'm glad you're on this morning to talk about that and to talk about what else is going on. Alderman Ronnie Mosley has joined us as well to kind of talk about how we lead into what's happening in West Pullman. Alderman Mosley, good morning and welcome to WVON.
3: Good morning, Lincoln. Good morning, Melody. Good morning, Chicago.
2: Good morning, Alderman.
0: good to have you. So, Alderman, all these clothes, and you, we're not happy with that. So talk to us about what's happened there that engages our good friend Melody Winston in this process.
3: Yeah, I got to give credit where credit is due, and it's to our community. They made that location viable. They raised up their voices when it closed, and they gave me the charge to go out and find a Black-owned grocer. We still wanted to see this be a grocery store, but felt that we also wanted to make sure that those who take care of us, we get to take care of them. And that's the partnership that we're building here at 821 West 115th Street. What an amazing, amazing gym that we found in Living Fresh Market. You know, I had the opportunity to go out and visit it, and we're excited to see what new model will come to this location. You just heard it's over 70,000 square feet. This location is 14,000 square feet. So we're going to right size it, but to have this amazing opportunity for the community that came from the call from the community is truly just a blessing.
0: So, Melody, when you imagine what you can do out there, would it be a replica of what you've done in Forest Park? Do you envision something different? How do you see this in this infancy stages of what will happen down in West Baltimore?
2: Well, I see it being pretty much the same model. There are some things that, and I'd like to know and hear back from the community, you know, on what they want to see in their grocery store. This is for the people. And so being able to hear their voice matters to me as an independent grocer. Sometimes we don't always get that option to be able to weigh in and ask for certain things that we want in our own communities. But we do want it to be somewhat of a spinoff model that we have in Forest Park. I know that they want the hot bar. They want that good food that they can come in and eat every day. We know we want fresh meats and produce, so we'll make sure that those items are there daily. We know we want great pricing. We know we want our Super Saver Tuesdays where everything is 15% off in your basket at the register. So we plan to bring, you know, kind of a condensed model, but making sure that it's all good for the community.
0: Indeed. We're talking with Melody Winston. She is the proprietor of Living Fresh Markets, looking, planning, opening a store down in West Pullman in the former site of the Aldi's, and the alderman in that area, Ronnie Mosley. Ronnie, when we talk about this, has there been money set aside for pre-development, and how long do you think it'll be before Melody can really get in and get to work at developing the store?
3: Absolutely. Easter is our goal. And I want to thank the city of Chicago for coming to the table and providing $150,000 in a pre-development grant. That's going to help us envision what this store is to look like. And let me just back up here and say that every piece of the puzzle has been coming together since the moment we became committed to having this be a grocery store. The way that Aldi's left a lot of questions on the table, left a wrong narrative that was put out about this community, our community, this location. And so we first did a grocery study and saw that this location has the potential to make $3.2 million on a weekly basis. So we knew that a grocery store was viable. At that same time, we worked and got some state funding to acquire the property from Aldi's. And then we went out and I was able to link up with Living Fresh Market to provide this critical service to our community. So we're going to keep pushing forward. That pre-development grant doesn't mean that we stop there. We can actually come back to the city and have them play a bigger role once we have a full plan to move forward.
4: Melody, this is not an easy business to start. It's not an easy business to keep, given the spoilage and all else that goes on. What will it take, and what do you need from the community in order to be successful here?
2: Well, just mainly, you know, your cooperation and support. As you can see that in many communities, you know, there are different reasons why stores close. But one way that you can help me is to make sure that we've got some great people that we can hire, you know, from the community surrounding the store. Being able to create an environment of community and family, you know, where people know your name when you walk in the front door, is really important. I think that is really going to be key to making sure that this store is successful. And that's the main item that I would ask from the community of West Pullman and surrounding communities that they help us with.
4: When you think about Black-owned grocery stores, there are not a lot of them around. And we started a lot of things, but this is a whole different venue to take on. Why did you and your dad, why did you decide to take this on?
2: Well, we just saw so many stores pulling out, you know, especially through COVID. And that's the reason why this store became available. Originally, I operated as the landlord for Forest Park Plaza for the last 25 years. So my job was to find a tenant, a good tenant. And so during COVID, we had Leamington actually in there. We had them actually change their model to one that was more conducive to how we do business at Living Word Christian Center. And so they did, but it was very difficult for them to last, not just with the business model change, but also going through COVID. So actually, I went out as a landlord and to recruit some new tenants for that space. And they all wanted, all the grocery stores that I spoke to wanted to purchase the building. And my dad said, we ain't selling. And so he told me that time to keep the keys. And so that's how it kind of landed in my lap. And I'm a quick learner. I understand business and all the aspects and the models and the vision that my Dr. Bill Winston has. And so incorporating that into that grocery store and having the support of him and his team, and we've created a steering committee of people who are experts, not just in accounting, but marketing and community support, HR. And so those are the tools that we needed and I needed in order to be successful at this one location. So looking to put more Black-owned grocery stores in different areas to serve our communities is our goal.
4: It's so important. It's wonderful what you all are doing with this store, what you're doing with the Joseph Business School, what you all are doing overall. And Ronnie, congratulations to you on being able to bring in this industry down into West Pullman. We know that so often our communities suffer from the lack of quality, certainly quality food and quality investment. So congratulations to you for making this happen.
3: Yeah, we're not done yet. You know, our community also said the same way that we would give benefits and incentives to some of these businesses who have left us, we want to see it invested here with our own. And so we're surely going to do that. We're going to keep going after development grants. We're also going to provide workforce solutions to pay for workers to work in those stores. So just as Melanie has called for you to, you know, send well-qualified folks, we're going to help get them trained and help them as they get started. And we're also going to pursue some tax incentives. The state of Illinois has a program that we're going to be pursuing as well to really do all that we can from the standpoint of government to ensure its success. The biggest thing is always going to be the power of the people.
2: Yeah.
4: Look, I am so happy for both of you and what you're doing. Melody, just so you know, Ronnie, when I was back at the President of the Board of Education, Ronnie was a student representative to the board. That's why I know he doesn't know anything about the emotions.
3: You know, I'm going to invite you out. Richard Gallien does amazing plays in our ward. And in July 14th, he's doing a return to Motown. We just gave away some tickets at our town hall. So be my guest.
4: I'll call you up on that, Ronnie. Ronnie, Melody, I appreciate both of you. Thank you. I'm excited about what you guys are doing together. I'm excited for both of you.
2: We're
4: so thank
2: excited.
4: You for coming on this morning.
2: Thanks, Rufus, for having us.
4: All right. Be well, both of you.

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2: Michigan Attorney General Dana Nessel has released a report on the Flint water crisis, blaming failures in oversight, public health response, and accountability.
3: Justice has evaded the people of Flint.
2: The report also cites a Michigan Supreme Court ruling as a key reason no criminal convictions were secured in the case, which exposed thousands to lead-contaminated water and was linked to a deadly Legionnaires outbreak. House Democratic leader Hakeem Jeffries is facing mixed reactions after reports of a private meeting with Jared Kushner. Jeffries says any discussions would focus on policy issues while critics and supporters within the party debate the move. And President Trump's proposal to allow more tariff-free foreign beef imports is drawing criticism from farmers. The National Black Farmers Association says the plan could hurt U.S. cattle producers, particularly black farmers, and is urging the administration to invest in domestic agriculture instead of increasing imports. Get BIN News Now on demand 24/7 on the iHeartRadio app. Here's Terry McCready.
4: A staggering number of arrests by Immigration and Customs Enforcement. President Trump signing a $70 billion border bill back in June.
5: For more than 100 days, congressional Democrats tried to block all funding for the Department of Homeland Security in a reprehensible attempt to throw open the borders of the United States of America.
4: But new federal data showing more than 800 people arrested daily without criminal records in July alone. The surge comes as the White House pushes the agency to hit a target of 2,000 per day. July is the first month in Trump's second term when people with only civil immigration violations instead of pending criminal charges or convictions represented more than half of arrests. An average of more than 1,500 people were arrested each day last month, which is also a new high for the current administration. Enforcement kicking into high gear this summer after a drop following public outrage over the Department of Homeland Security's operation in Minneapolis, a funding standoff, and major changes in DHS leadership. College students in Texas may soon be able to get a degree in 3 years. Governor Greg Abbott is calling on higher education officials to design new fast-track plans.
6: This will help students graduate sooner, saving money along the way.
4: A working group selecting which high-demand career fields qualify with final recommendations due by the end of the year. Abbott says he plans to work with state lawmakers next year to write the 3-year degree option into state law. Black students make up between 11 and 13% of total college and university enrollments across the Lone Star State. All right, it's been 7 years since the death of hip-hop star Nipsey Hussle, but his legacy endures and Foot Locker is part of that effort. The athletic retailer is partnering with Nipsey's The Marathon brand to bring a new community-based retail space to southern Los Angeles, and it's called the Crenshaw Rec by Foot Locker. The goal is to illustrate the vision the Double Up artist had for his community, which included prosperity and economic growth. Africa represents nearly 80% of global sickle cell anemia cases. The inherited red blood cell disorder relies on expensive imported medication from Europe and the Americas. Hydroxyurea is a treatment recommended by the World Health Organization that helps reduce hospitalizations and blood transfusions. A Senegalese pharmaceutical company has produced the first Africa-made treatment. Taronga Pharma's generic version of hydroxyurea launched last year and is available for adults and children with the goal of reducing the crisis threefold. The drug offers hope for addressing the shortage of treatments and reducing reliance on more costly imports. Stay informed, stay connected, and subscribe. Follow VIN News this hour wherever you get your podcasts. I'm Terry McCready for the Black Information Network.
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19: An audit saying that the city in taking care of the migrants who arrived here, there were no cases of improper spending or overspending. Do you hope that the people of Chicago sort of give you credit for handling that crisis, or do you think it's too late for people of Chicago to reevaluate how they think the city of Chicago did during that time?
20: I'm just going to name something. I understand the frustration that black people felt during that mission. I do. Here's what I understand. We don't ask for much. We don't. We just don't want our schools to close. We want opportunities, good paying jobs. And so when people elected me, I made a commitment to respond to the most vulnerable. And that I met with this crisis, it's no one's fault here in Chicago. And I think for black Chicago in particular, it kind of felt a way that government was able to turn on resource in a moment's notice, and our communities have been starved for decades. And I tried desperately to live in my values, even though it cost me politically. It did. It did cost me. There was misreporting, quite frankly, about what was being spent. There wasn't a healthy balance of how we got here. Remember, the state of Illinois was funding to put migrants in hotels, and they stopped doing it. It got to be too expensive. And then by the time the previous administration was transitioning out, without the state paying to house these individuals in hotels, they just started dropping them off at police stations. I mean, my God. When I was sworn in, my first day on the job was literally at a police district where I'm stepping over human beings because they're just laying on the floor. And then you had a political climate that used that crisis to create division within black communities. And they did it on purpose. And you know what hurts the most? They were successful. Now, I saw it. I saw it for what it was worth. But for too many families, it's like, man, you know, we want a mayor that's going to focus, you know, his attention on our needs, which I did. I never stopped focusing. right? Over $2 billion on the west side, $2.6 billion on the south side. But at the time, the only thing that was being covered was how much are you spending? What are you doing? It's almost as if nothing else was going on at that time. But if that's the only thing as a Chicagoan, and especially as a black Chicagoan, if that's the only coverage that you are experiencing, then you would think that that's the only thing that I was doing. It's not true, right? Clearly, there's evidence that we've been doing some work outside of that mission. Now, the final thing that I'll say is I don't regret it. I don't. It was the right thing to do. What we knew then is what's manifesting now, that extreme right-wing ideology would force this crisis to cause doubt within blue cities, to suppress votes, to move an agenda that, quite frankly, is harming our people, defunding our public institutions, firing black women, increasing the budget for ICE, taking away resources for violence prevention. All of that was orchestrated during that particular moment so that the Trump administration can have its way the way it's having its way right now. I saw through it, though, and I made a commitment that we responded to the world while also reconciling with the very people who have been damaged by decades of disinvestment. So yes, in short, I'm hopeful. That's the perspective that I bring, and I'm humbled that the work that I did has been validated. In the meantime, I'm going to continue to make my case to build the safest, most affordable big city in America.
15: And we are back. You're listening to The Cleopatra Show. The time is 9:16, and I'm coming with a special message. Of course, we're up on Facebook. Be sure to like the WVON page. Interact with me. I'll be sure to talk back with you. If you would like to keep up with me exclusively, be sure to follow me across all social media platforms at Follow Cleopatra and like and subscribe to my YouTube channel. Now listen, you heard that dope, brother. I have the 57th mayor of the city of Chicago, the greatest freaking city in the world, according to my mayor, your mayor. Mayor Brandon Johnson is live in the studio with me right here at the WVON headquarters. How are you?
21: I'm doing well. Thank you, Cleopatra. How are you doing?
15: I'm on fire.
21: You look
15: know?
21: Amazing, too,
15: Thank
21: by
15: you.
21: The way.
15: I appreciate it. Baby, 9 months. I'm taking all the compliments. I ain't turning down none but my collar. So listen, we done survived the Bud Billiken. And here it is. You are surviving your administration. And I decided to play a tribute to you with your own voice. And I think I heard you say, man, I don't even recall all of that. And I still meant all of that. Give us your reflection of what you had to say to the world, because I think sometimes we forget how powerful the microphone and the camera is. You spoke to the world. And I thought that that was so sincere. But I want to hear from you and your reflection in that moment of what you had to say.
21: Well, first of all, again, thank you, Cleopatra. And Bud Billiken Parade was amazing.
15: Wasn't it, though?
21: Yeah, we really showed out on Saturday. And my knees are still impacted by all of the running and walking we did.
15: I couldn't get out the bed Sunday. Yeah. I'm going to be honest.
21: But it was great. And so as we prepare to go back to school, just, you know, special shout out to all of the parents that are preparing our children. You know, I dropped my son off to Eastern Illinois last week.
15: Right on. Yeah, okay. So he really following all of my pathways from a Bronco to a Panther.
21: To Panther. Yeah.
15: Right on. Yep.
21: And then, of course, my middle child, Ethan, he's headed to Kenwood. So he'll be a Bronco as well.
15: That's the only way it could be.
21: And then baby girls in seventh grade. But I mean, and to all of the teachers as well, as they prepare to go back to school as well, you know, we have to continue to work to fully fund our schools once and for all. But I think in that moment, you know, Cleopatra, you know, the question was asked around just the validation around the mission, right? Because there was a great deal of consternation around that mission. This was a international crisis of global population shift, and it was the mission that I inherited, right? Literally on my first day of the job, you know, I'm stepping over bodies that were laying on floors in police districts, anywhere and everywhere the previous administration could place them. That's where they were. And then, of course, you know, the state of Illinois, which was providing food stamps, the state of Illinois was providing housing and shelter, the state of Illinois was providing housing. All of that was being done by the state of Illinois. And when the state of Illinois decided not to do that, the previous administration, I think everybody just kind of threw up their hands and then
15: left you holding that back. See, I can say the quiet parts out loud, because outside in these streets, I was fighting like Mayor Johnson does not have the authorization to ignite food stamps, supplemental nutritional assistance programs delegated from the state by the federal government.
21: That's right. That's not what Chicago does.
15: No.
21: And so I had two choices, right? I could just wave the white flag, because that's what Republicans wanted us to do, right? Because they refused, Republicans at the time, if you remember, they refused to actually implement comprehensive immigration reform policy that would have worked to mitigate, you know, the challenges that we're experiencing at the border. Not enough border patrol, not enough judges to help expedite, you know, paperwork, particularly those who were seeking refuge. And, you know, I had two choices. I could wave the white flag and surrender to white supremacy, or we can do what we do well. Respond to crisis and actually demonstrate leadership here. The governor of Texas spent over $200 million to send migrants around the country. Of taxpayer dollars, he spent $200 million.
15: I will something else. Yeah, I can say the things my mayor can't say. When you talk about Governor Abbott, you know, he is a very interesting human being, classified as such. He breathes air and there's a pulse, right? But is there a heart? And one thing I heard was a man that was emotional and compassionate about the elephant in the room. And that's why I played the tape. Because if this is the tipping spear that will not permit you to serve in a second term, you know, you stood 10 toes down and doing the right thing.
21: Well,
15: but is that the rebuke? And that's what I want to talk about. Yeah. Because here it is. In hindsight, you sat across from other mayors before the country on the Capitol to discuss the migrant crisis from an affordability standpoint and a fiscal responsibility. And you were dwarfed compared to like New York and so on and so forth. And you just went through a fiscal analysis and audit that showed that not only were you responsible, but you really didn't delegate much to the crisis, and you can chew gum and walk at the same time. You were handling Chicago and the crisis. So I want to let you speak to
21: that. Yeah. No, thank you for that. And that's really what the article laid out, that there wasn't just this inordinate amount of dollars that were just spent on this mission. Again, the city of Chicago, I did not give a single dollar, dime, cent to an individual migrant, right? In fact, here are the two things that the city of Chicago did. We made sure that they had food to eat, of which we hired black businesses to do it.
15: Yeah, I know a few. Yes.
21: Right. And
15: yes.
21: We can name them. I mean, listen, 14 yes. Parish, Raquel, she does an amazing job. She got yes. $14 million. Her business thrived as a result of it. You know, Tory Barrett, he stepped up. Chris yes. Harris, they stepped up. Millions of dollars to provide care. So we supported black businesses to feed individuals who were sleeping on floors. And then the second thing that we did, we made sure that they had at least somewhere to sleep. Right. Yeah. We didn't give them housing. It wasn't permanent housing. It was shelter. Right. And the individuals that actually provided the care, over 55% of those who provided that care were Chicagoans. That wasn't the case when I was mayor, when I was sworn in. Initially, that care was being provided by about 70-75% of people outside of the city of Chicago. So I renegotiated the contract, cut costs, and then hired our people to feed and provide shelter for these individuals. The third thing that we did was, and it doesn't get discussed, there was no answer around the country how to prevent the buses from coming, right? Because sanctuary has very little to do with immigration. In fact, it has nothing to do with immigration in the sense of welcoming people to the city, right? That's
15: and
21: the name of the ordinance.
15: To be clear, guys, I want us to understand the dog whistle when we hear sanctuary city, because we had already been declared a sanctuary state, but under the administration of Harold Washington,
21: right.
15: We've been a sanctuary city
21: for 40,
15: before I was living.
21: That's right, 40 plus years, right? And all it required was is that local law enforcement would not dub as federal ICE agents. And that goes back to Mayor Harold Washington days through something that I would ask WVON listeners to do some research around. It was called Operation Taxicab, where the Tom Homan of that time, his name was Director Moyer, was targeting black immigrants who were primarily driving taxi cabs. One taxi cab immigrant in particular is the father of NOSA. NOSA is a major construction mm-hmm. contractor in the city of Chicago. He's a West Sider. His father drove a taxi. And now NOSA, of course, had the first of its kind major prime contract at an airport for cargo expansion and development. The first person, right? Mm-hmm. So the son of a black immigrant who was protected by Mary Harrah Washington, is now a prime contractor that's hiring other black people. But the point being, Mary Harrah Washington understood that giving police too much power was awful for us. That was at the time in which black folks were being tormented and tortured. And he basically said, look, our police officers are not going to dub as federal ICE agents, right? Let immigration do what immigration does, but local law enforcement won't participate in that. With all that being said, we passed what is called the bus ordinance that essentially regulated how buses were being sent to the state of Illinois, particularly Chicago. Once we pass that ordinance,
15: everybody follows
21: suit. Exactly. So the buses.
15: Your leadership was superb.
21: And listen, buses, they were going to other parts of the state, and then other municipalities and other places in the country passed the same ordinance. Those buses stopped coming because of what my leadership did, essentially saying, look, Governor Abbott, you all are not just going to run amok around this country, regardless of the fact that the federal government was. Had no answers. The Biden administration, Congress wasn't acting. I had to do something. And I think the final thing is, it wasn't just about making sure that our people received the contracts. It wasn't just about making sure that we pass an ordinance to prevent these buses from attacking our cities, essentially. Here's the other thing. When I think about the civil rights movement, Cleopatra, it led to the black political leadership that we all celebrate today, whether it's President Obama, Vice President Kamala Harris, you know, the fact that you had an attorney general and Eric Holder. But the question that I ask, and this is a question that our brother Ta-Nehisi Coates raises, what's the point of us receiving that power if we're just going to enact the same torment that the oppressors that kept us from power? What's the point of us having that power if we're just going to behave like them?
15: I mean, but here's the deal.
21: And that's the thing, Cleopatra. I'm not. It's why I spoke out against the war. It's why I referred to it as genocide. I've been attacked for that. That is the history and the legacy of the civil rights movement. It wasn't just about getting the boots off of our necks. It was about making sure that we destroy them so it doesn't happen to anybody else.
15: But what you're saying is, when is it okay that the oppressed become the oppressor?
21: It's never okay.
15: And periodically, I love politics, right? So I love coming to the council to understand our intergovernment and how things function. You know why I haven't been there recently, especially in either capacity, my citizen capacity or media capacity? It's the rhetoric. It is very sycophant for me to hear black people reiterate right-wing talking points, the rhetoric, particularly the statements that I even hear on the airwaves, you know, the illegals, or send them back home, or so on and so forth. And I beg the question, what can be illegal on stolen land? And I've yet to hear somebody ask it. Now, you're a social studies teacher. Maybe you can answer it, because when we can grasp the context of what we're saying, you know, and the fact that primarily, whether we came in chains, everybody besides the native is the longest visitor that the native have ever experienced, the indigenous people to this land. You know, it's a sycophant movement that has yet to subside. And it begs the question, and I know folks are thirsty to hear me ask you, why didn't you send them back? Now, I know the answer to that, but why didn't you send them back? I had one of my cousins tell me, you gave them reparations, and I begged and pleaded with this cousin to comprehend what they were saying, because it was a text thread that was going rampant, and them understanding what you truly gave them. And whatever you gave them, that ain't what I want. You know, I want the best of Chicago. You gave them just the introductory off the floor of Chicago. I want you to respond to that. Why didn't you send them back?
21: Well, let me just first name the fact that, and this is what I was communicating in that clip, I do understand the frustration of our people. Like, don't get it twisted. You know, when our schools were closed and public housing was shut down and crime is running amok in our communities, and the only thing that you're witnessing through mainstream media is this migrant crisis, you could come to the conclusion that that was the only area of focus. So let me just name that frustration was felt by myself. That's why, you know, it wasn't just, you know, the articulation of how I responded to the crisis, but it was an emotional appeal as well, because the $2 billion that we've invested on the west side of Chicago in the last 3 years, of which over $780 million was instituted by my administration to generate the $2 billion of investments, the affordable housing that's happening on both sides of town, the $2.6 billion on the south side of Chicago, the thousands of affordable units that we're building, that was lost in the coverage. And I believe it was intentional, Cleopatra. Like, I'm clear, right? And that, I'm not necessarily surprised by it, right? That's, you know, Dr. King talked about this. Malcolm X talked about this. If you're not careful, and if you were to listen to the media, you would think that those who are oppressed are the promulgators of their own oppression, if you're not careful. And so this idea that I would use my power to do what white supremacy was doing across the country, that's not why our people died for us to have power, to exercise the same white supremacist ideology that we're looking to break and to destroy. That was the point of Governor Abbott. That was the point of Donald Trump, was to get us to capitulate and to behave like them. And furthermore, again, the governor of Texas spent over $200 million of taxpayer dollars to do it, right? My other question to the people of Chicago, should we have sent Ukrainians back?
15: Come on. I mean,
21: listen, at that time, there were 30,000 Ukrainians here in Chicago, of which hundreds of millions of dollars from the federal government with other support created refuge for Ukrainians. The other question, every single state rep, every single state senator, including the governor, voted for a budget to fund the migrant mission that responded to Venezuelans. Was Governor Pritzker obligated to send them back? Were other mayors obligated to send them back? President Preckwinkle, every single Cook County commissioner voted for a budget to fund this mission. I'm not even saying they were wrong. I'm simply saying, if the question is whether or not I personally should have used my power to exercise the same white supremacist behavior of those who have oppressed people of color, our people in particular, across this globe, the whole point of us being here is to disrupt and to destroy that system, to break that system versus adopt the same ideology of that system. Now, again, the thousands of young people who receive summer jobs, of which over 54% of them were black children, 55% were black children. The top neighborhoods, whether it was Austin, Roseland, Auburn, Gresham, hiring our people. Cleopatra, I'm under investigation currently right now by the Trump administration for hiring too many black people, the Department of Justice.
15: Right.
21: So you understand like how white supremacy wants to have it both ways. They want to say that I focus too much on black folks while at the same time trying to make an argument that I don't care about our people. And so, yeah, it was an emotional appeal to, like, I get why our people feel frustrated. I was frustrated. You know, the previous administration did not pay all of its bills. So the first act that I had to do was respond to something that had already been carried out. But I had to, carry that responsibility.
15: Not only were you handed the bag, you've been holding the bag, and you haven't had much support in the bag, right? So you named some key players that I just find it very unique that they're not being scrutinized like you, right? And it's obvious. It's obvious, and I think I blame some of it to civics and the understanding comprehensively of who does what. But then, two, I got to look at just the systemic and structural racism that is rooted in the optics of when they see you. When they see you, the expectation is what, right? So here it is. There was a dog whistle. You was just too bliggity black. Black this, black that, black that. He talked too much black. And I'm saying this from black folk, right? That was driving me up a wall. But then when you don't have black excellence and now you have this national attack on the erasure of black excellence, the eradication of diversity and equity and inclusion of black excellence. I mean, you're going to put a denotation that this did not happen at the symposium of black excellence. I thank God not only for you, but the demand of you. Right. And you have been just unapologetic. But on the optic side of it, it is I see an attack deliberately to make it look like it's not as though it seems. And it deliberately is as though it seems. And you have been unapologetic so much so, like you said, you are being investigated because you have elevated Black excellence to a point that I think is beyond fair, given the decades of divestment. I want you to speak to that.
21: Well, listen, the investments that we have made in our communities, they have been very intentional. It's been a long time coming, and it hasn't come at the expense of other people. It's not like our victories have translated into losses for other communities. The $2 billion on the west side of Chicago, the $2.6 billion on the south side of Chicago, $1.8 billion downtown, right? We are converting old office spaces into housing, of which 30% in some of those projects are affordable. Right. And so this effort is about making Chicago an inclusive place for everyone. And you cannot have a transformative city without investing in the neighborhoods that have been historically disinvested in. That's why reopening the mental health clinic in Rosen was important. That's why creating a mental health clinic as well as a food pantry at Legler Library was important. Opening up the mental health clinic on the Lower West Side. It's why, again, youth employment. We're going to break a record this year, Cleopatra. Over 32,000 young people will have had paid summer jobs. That's the most in the history of Chicago. The vast majority of those children live in our communities. It's why I put over $1 billion into our public schools at a time in which our state is underfunding our public schools. Like, we have bailed out the state of Illinois the last three budgets just to make sure the Black Student Success Program was secured, to make sure that we're not laying people off, because we know when layoffs occur that that overwhelmingly impacts our community. I had a conversation with Alderman Ronnie Mosley several months ago about 115th and Halsted. And I know you know these areas very well, Cleopatra.
15: I do. Shout out to Ronnie Mosley, so Alderman Mosley.
21: This is where the old Jewel was, right? And this is a space that has sat vacant for a very long time. Through my administration, we purchased that land, and now that land is going to create multiple units, two units of affordable housing there, of which millions of dollars we're going to spend to create that development there. And that's just one example. Thrive Inglewood, the first multi-unit single family home development in over 50 years in Inglewood. And shout out to Inglewood. I was at their all class picnic.
15: Yeah, you've been bouncing around. Now you'd have been you should have been a Bronco. You should have been a Dolphin. Where else you'd have been?
21: I've been all Marshall. Yeah, we've been at Dunbar, and it was important to have that development in Inglewood, because a whole community goes 50 years without development. We just closed on two properties in Inglewood where we are transforming these vacant homes and turning them back over to the community using local
15: developers. I want to pause there. Now, you just said an entire community went without development
21: for housing
15: for half of a century. I need for us to grapple with that, because this is what I mean by the magnitude of just your existence, your administration, and the intentionality is sincere in terms of some key issues. So of your platform, housing is premier, yeah. Right?
21: Safety. Housing.
15: What else?
21: That's it. Safety, okay. And housing. The safest, most affordable big city in America. Look, the average price of a home in New York is $1.1 million. The average price of a home in Los Angeles is over $900,000. If you're safe but you can't afford to live there, what good does that do for our people? And if you can afford to live here but you don't feel safe, that doesn't serve a purpose either. And that's why I've worked.
15: So it's interchangeable.
21: It has to be, right? And that's why, my focus has always been around economic development, particularly for our entrepreneurs. Just the last round of grants, I believe we released.

0: their proposal missed a couple of points, right? And so it wasn't enough to just invest in small businesses to rebuild our economic corridors. It was also important to help develop those upcoming entrepreneurs who need a little bit more support from the city to be able to carry out the mission, right? And again, safety and affordability is the top priority. And that's why I'm grateful that we're going to build a hospital on the far south side of Chicago. That hasn't happened in 100 years. Advocate Health, the 1901 project, we got the deal done to extend the red line, right? Folks have been fighting for that for decades. We just, you know, revamped on my side of town, the green line, the Austin stop, right? And, you know, it wasn't enough for me to just simply put forth resources and then just throw up a jump ball.
1: Let's
0: we had to be
1: that.
0: Intentional about it. The last thing that I'll say is, Cleopatra, home ownership. The reason why I talk about affordability, home ownership is our gateway to generational wealth.
1: Absolutely.
0: And so that's why I put forth $20 million, $21 million to be precise, to create up to $70,000 for closing costs and down payment assistance. But you can only qualify not just based upon income, but where you decide that you want to live. Because my goal is to repopulate the city of Chicago, but particularly in our communities that where our folks have been forced out. And so it's not enough to just create, again, this jump ball scenario. The dollars and the resources that we are making available are intentional about going to our communities. And bump whatever the Trump administration is accusing me of. I am going to be unapologetic about investments in our communities, because when the city of Chicago, when the west and south sides of the city of Chicago develop, it benefits our entire city. And here's the proof. More people are visiting our city right now than any other time in the history of Chicago. Over 57 million people came to our city last year, and we are already on pace to break that record. At a time in which we just saw last year, we experienced a 60-year low in homicides. It doesn't mean that everything is perfect, because by no stretch of the imagination am I perfect. Have I made some missteps along the way? Absolutely. Have I learned from those lessons?
1: I most certainly have.
0: And in less than 4 years, there's no administration that I could point to in modern history that can say that they oversaw the city at a time in which the economic prowess of our city was growing while violence was going down. And is there more work to be done? Yes. Are there things that I can do better? Absolutely. My wife reminds me of that every single day, and we've been together for almost 30 years.
1: Hey,
0: right?
1: Mrs. Johnson.
0: What's
1: hi,
0: up,
1: my
0: baby?
1: First lady.
0: What's up? She is beautiful. Trust me.
1: Let me get to that, because you're talking about growth.
0: Yeah.
1: And as I was driving in, and you know, I got to ask you this popular question in a second, but
0: what about potholes?
1: No.
0: Okay, good.
1: I bob and weave.
0: Call
1: those.
0: Your alderman.
1: I'm trying to tell you. I call mine. That's the whole story. But listen, I thought back to I woke up to this interesting commercial as I was doing my morning rounds on the major networks, and I thought back to Brandon is better. I don't know the last time you've thought about that, but Brandon is better, and then I came up with, he came doing better, and then now he's demanding better. And you're welcome to adopt it. It's yours. But demanding better because equal playing field, right? So I want to talk about growth. Mm-hmm. I want to talk about how far you've come as a neophyte, right? This is your first rodeo. But uniquely, you said 57 million people, you're the 57th mayor. So I like commonalities, right? So you have grown to a pinnacle that surpasses those that have come before you. But then immediately you recognize some weaknesses or areas of where you can get stronger. I want to highlight those.
0: Mm-hmm. Yeah, I mean, look, there's no secret here that, you know, coming out the gate, you know, I did not effectively communicate what we were doing and why we were doing it. I didn't do that well. And there were people in my administration that, you know, as much as, you know, I believe that there was alignment, the skill set did not necessarily match the moment. Right.
1: Okay.
0: And you learn that. I mean, and I've said this before. There were people who were in my administration that I inherited, and, you know, I took a risk and kept them in. And in retrospect, that was not that was not the right path moving forward, right? And so we had to make in some decisions and course correct. And it doesn't mean that people were bad. I don't know if they were all nefarious.
1: So if you were to hit a reset button, would you have dumped

0: though. Let's keep it true. I mean, because usually I work for four CEOs under Chicago Public Schools. Let's be clear. Mm-hmm. And every CEO did the same thing. So my expectation was for you to have hit the dump button, right? Usually they come in, eviscerate everything that was there, and bring in their people. You not only kept some retainers, but some of them stayed a little too long. If you were to have done it again, or if you got a second chance, what would you have done differently?
1: Well, again, I admit there were people that did not, you know, match the energy that I needed, right? And that was, you know, I regret, you know, that those decisions, right? Those were some missteps, right? Because again, here's my rationale behind it. You know, my thought was much like what I said earlier. I did not want to necessarily repeat the same behavior of previous administrations. Let me demonstrate that I'm willing to work with people, even if they don't necessarily fully agree with me on everything, right? I need that type of challenge. If you look at the appointments of chairs of committees, over half of the individuals that chair my committees did not support me when I ran for mayor. So it wasn't just within my administration, because, you know, you could look at other mayors. Chairs of committees, they tend to be loyalists. That was not a requirement for me, right? And perhaps I should have thought that through a little bit more carefully, but I think at that time, much like I don't want to carry out the same element or dynamics of those who have been in the position of the oppressor, that the whole point of us getting here, if you go back and look at the words of Fannie Lou Hamer, Fannie Lou Hamer fought for Mississippi, but it was bigger than Mississippi for her, right? You know, James Baldwin, you know, who talked about power and ignorance allied is the most ferocious enemy of justice, right? He had a global perspective. You think about, again, Dr. King, who not just argued, but fought against wars with administrations that were supportive of some of the elements of the civil rights movements, right? And so I've always carried this position of what Black liberation theology is, which is to not repeat the behavior of the oppressor, to disrupt and to destroy that system. And I think I got, you know, perhaps a little bit too nuanced in that mix. And yes, I should have removed people sooner. I should have understood the interests of corporations a little stronger, particularly around communications. I should have spent more time communicating directly to the people of Chicago versus relying upon your traditional standard form of media to do that, right? There are a number of things that people have no idea that we've done simply because the corporate media decided not to cover it. And I've learned, you know, sometimes the hard way.
0: So let me ask you this, Mayor. Mm-hmm. You know, the bottom line is this. I saw you at the Bud Billiken parade, mm-hmm. but I wasn't sure if it was just my mayor or my mayor that's running for re-election. Are you seeking re-election?
1: I didn't see that one coming at all.
0: I know you did it.
1: Oh, my goodness.
0: I know you
1: did it. That's pretty impressive,
0: sister.
1: Thank you. How long did you work on that in the mirror?
0: I didn't. That's what makes me
1: excellent. It was real natural, too. That's impressive. I will say this. I am preparing to make a decision, you know, really soon, and there's certain measures that I wanted to put in place to better assess our situation. As I said, the goal is to build.
0: So what's your assessment? I need you to get out your head, because Black folks are listening. Mm-hmm. And once I open up these phone lines, you know, I needed to know whether or not you are seeking re-election, because I want to ask you, why should Black folks vote for you? Mm-hmm. See, I'm there. Mm-hmm. I need to know if you there. Mm-hmm. Are you there to allow me to ask you this question? Because folks want to know what they need to do. We need marching orders. You've been saying mission the entire time, because I assume you are the general. And if you're the general leading this army, which way are we going?
1: Well, we're certainly headed in the right direction.
0: Okay.
1: That's clear, right? I mean, the city of Chicago is safer. The city of Chicago is becoming more affordable. Listen, it doesn't mean that we don't have our challenges. I was talking to a dad just on Friday, $1,800 for rent. By the end of the month, this for a two-bedroom. By the end of the month, he and his wife, you know, they're struggling just to make the ends meet. And, you know, we're establishing programs, right, to help them with food and other costs and school supplies and clothing, right? There's affordability is the big crisis, and that's why I've been so
0: affordability focused on the very beginning. Is on every ballot.
1: Oh, absolutely, right? And so that's why, again, we're on pace to build over 10,000 of them, and there's more work to be done. The $70,000 of down payment.
0: I know,
1: and assistance.
0: Saying that, Mayor Johnson, with more work to be done,
1: yeah.
0: You said mission, you used the language. I got to open up the phone lines, but okay. The bottom line is, I did a whole segment on the Great White Hope. I got to ask you about it because there's a lot of frogs leaping. And I ain't never known an incumbent that had to declare. But you are in a very precarious situation. Whereas folk like where you sit but don't know. I heard somebody say, it's a job. I about threw my phone. I want to ask you, do you hit a clock after 5? How long and hard do you work every day? Like, for real, what is your day?
1: Oh, I mean, it's...
0: Is this a job?
1: Listen, let me say...
0: Because a job stops at a certain time.
1: It's nonstop. I would say it like that. And it has been one of the great joys of my life. I kid you not, you know, Cleopatra, what I've been able to experience as mayor in terms of just seeing the full scope of our city. I wish more Chicagoans could see the entire city of Chicago the way I've experienced. I'll be honest with you here. Lollapalooza wasn't my thing. And I'm sure I'm not alone in that, right? You know,
0: I've never seen the inside of Lollapalooza.
1: You see what I'm saying? Like, it's Gospel Fest, Blues Fest.
0: I see the barricades,
1: Fest,
0: but
1: you know
0: I've
1: what I mean? Like, there are certain things that Black Chicago, like, we tend to do. The Taste, right, which we brought back to 5 days in July.
0: So you buttering us all up, man, and I didn't ask on the bread, where's the meat? Listen, okay, I'm going to let my people ask. I'm going to give you one more time now. Bottom line is I saw my mayor in full-fledged. Shout out to Jack Master Funk Farley. He's going to be in the studio a little later on this week. But the point is, you was suited and booted, and you look like a real general. I just want to know, are you marching us to victory? What do you want from us? What do you want from Black Chicago?
1: Anthony, line one.
0: There it is. Let's talk to Anthony. My man is something else. Let's talk to Anthony. Anthony, talk to us. Welcome to WVO.
1: I got you, Anthony.
2: Good morning, Queen Cleopatra. Can you hear me?
0: Yes.
2: Good morning, Honorable Mayor Johnson.
1: Good morning, sir.
2: Good morning, brother. I'm going to say this. This is just my personal opinion. I wish he wouldn't run. You know why? Because these Negroes in Chicago don't deserve it. Mm-hmm. I think about some of the aldermen that he had to deal with, like your alderman in the Ninth Ward, and the fact that we as Black people are so mentally controlled. Black people do the same thing when they first go to a black-owned restaurant, the first thing, or a black-owned business, they look for something to complain about. And the first thing they do when they come out of that restaurant is, gee, this is why I don't support niggas. You know, because they had an issue with that one establishment, they would paint the whole picture. We suffer from envy and self-hate. You know, in the hip-hop world, Chicago was looked at as the city of hate. And we are the city of hate. I heard a caller call in and complain about a private salvagery in his ward. And I'm saying to myself, why are you blaming this on the mayor? Call your alderman. He called in all the time and talk about this so-called garbage truck that's in the ward doing some garbage work. I don't know what it is. But nobody looks beyond the mayor. They don't complain about Prickster, who is sabotaging your mayorship. Trust me. That man is sabotaging you. They don't complain about the Democratic Party when it comes to this migrant situation. They didn't complain about the Cook County Board because the media didn't tell them to. The media only focused on a man who the policy, it wasn't his policy. It was a Democratic policy. But you have not one time had a call in and say that this is the fault of the Democratic Party or complain about the money that Prister was sending down to the city. It's amazing when Negroes in Chicago don't deserve a man who's unapologetically Black, who loves himself and loving people. Let that white boy get in there, and I promise you, you wouldn't get half the complaints that you get now, and they won't be get. They not gonna get nothing.
0: Thank you,
2: sad.
0: Anthony.
2: It's sickening the hate that we have towards one another.
0: Thank you, Anthony. Good call, Mayor Johnson.
1: Look. There is no secret here that our communities have been severely disinvested in and traumatized, right? And I find hope in this moment, knowing that, you know, a couple weeks ago, Cleopatra, Dr. Bernice King came to Chicago and walked the very route that her father walked. And here's the conclusion that Dr. King came to when he left Chicago. He said that with everything that he experienced all over the country, he had never experienced what he experienced in Chicago.
0: Yeah.
1: But he said that if we can do it right in Chicago, we can do it anywhere in the world. There's a reason why our city is under attack. What Dr. King prophesied is manifesting. Make no mistake about it. The movement that's happening around this country is the direct result of our leadership here in Chicago. Over 30 million people, 10% of the country, they are living under executive orders that I signed here in Chicago.
0: You know what?
1: The bus ordinance that we passed, the country yes. adopted that. This conversation around safety and affordability.
0: But there how are do people- you feel when folk are just... Man, like, I listened to a commercial. I had to look closer. I thought it was you. It was your platform for your city, your seat, for your fifth floor. I mean, universal pre-K, housing, improving. I mean, like, bruh, it's so brazen. Mayor Johnson, come on, birthday twin. I know you feel me. Like, at the end of the day, what do you want? What would you, I wouldn't normally ask this of the Lord, but what would you have us do? Because black folks are saying, hey, this man just said they don't deserve you. How do you respond to that?
1: I do believe that there is a concerted effort to convince our people that we don't deserve the righteousness and the justice that we have fought for. I do believe that. And it's why I'm fighting hard every single day to break down the barriers, to disrupt the narrative, to interrupt the status quo, to beat back against a system that has harmed us, right?
0: And let's take some more calls. Let's talk to Pam.
1: How about that? Pam, that's
0: Pam,
1: good.
0: Talk Pam, to
1: Pam,
0: us.
1: My seven. Thank you.
0: Come
3: good
0: on,
3: morning,
0: Pam.
3: Cleopatra. Good morning, Mayor Johnson. And both of you are on fire. Let me just say, Cleopatra, I'm going to take a point of privilege, and I'm going to say that the mayor is going to run. But that's just me. Mayor, you can confirm or deny, or you can just stay neutral. But Cleopatra, I'm saying he's going to run. So first, let me say thank you. To Anthony, please understand that there are many black voters like me and voters of other ethnic groups who care about the mayor and what he is doing. Mayor, I was out there canvassing and knocking doors for you. Your first run, when it was 2 degrees outside, and I'll do it again if I need to, because I appreciate what you're doing. I appreciate that you admit your errors. I just wanted to ask you this. Talk to people why it's important for us to get out and vote in the local, in the state, and in the national elections. And then let me just say this. Thank you for protecting us from the adjudicated sexual abuse in the White House. He is on a vengeful attack because he hates black people. And we need someone, Cleopatra, in that fifth floor who will stand up for us against the attack from the federal government and sometimes the state. So please speak to that, Mayor Johnson.
0: Thank you, Pam.
3: And then also the children. Why is it that you're trying to protect the children, but also you can be pro-public safety and pro-police?
0: Thank you.
3: I understand where you come from on this, and I thank you, and you have my full support. Whatever you need us to do, please let us know.
1: Thank you. Thank you, Pam. I'll say for our children, that one's easy, right? That's, you know on the continent, that's how the elders would greet one another.
0: Mm-hmm.
1: They would start off by saying, how are the children? And if the children were well, that speaks to a thriving society. And if the children were not well, it was more an indictment on the elders, right? And so that's why youth employment, we started this brand new program with Streets and Sanitation, where we hire high school seniors to work for us in the summer. If they stay, you know, we hold on to them. If they decide they want to do something else, you know, no love lost. That first cohort, by the end of next year, they'll be 22 years old, earning $90,000 a year. 22 years old with a paid, you know, city job, union job. These are our people that we're focused on. Shout out to Maya Foundation, who helped us get free memberships at our YMCAs across the city. Over 2,000 young people took advantage of it.
0: I want to applaud you for that because, you know, we go back to what it used to be. And you are making a new inroad to what it is going to be. Again, you know, I went back in my mind today why Brandon was better. And then why Brandon is demanding better. And why Brandon is doing better. since folks want to borrow that word better.
1: Yeah.
0: You know, you've been on that, right? Mm-hmm. And you have continued. On top of the children, you have a fully elected school board race that is coming. So while Pam is talking about municipal activity,
1: we got to vote.
0: You just laid that out. You just made your last maneuver to even appoint somebody for you. You have no input in that whatsoever. Talk about
1: that. But the voters have to come out and vote, y'all. Yeah. Listen, and I love the legacy of Mayor Harold Washington. But, you know, I remember some of the OGs would say how Mayor Harold Washington supported an elected school board until he became mayor. Which, listen, I totally understand, right? And I thought it was important that we hold to that promise and push for a fully elected representative school board. And so Pam is right. We have to get out and vote. The last thing that she brought up was the federal attacks and the state not doing its part. The state has to fully fund our schools. Right now, our schools are only funded at 25%. New York funds their school. The state funds their schools at a tune of 40%. Pennsylvania, 45%. California, Los Angeles, and San Francisco, 70-75%. We're not fully funding our schools. Here's what's interesting, Pam, about the first part of your question about federal attacks in particular. If you go back and look at a speech that Mayor Harold Washington delivered in his second inaugural address, he talks about cities being attacked by the federal government. At that time, it was Ronald Reagan. Listen, y'all, this playbook.
0: And then Trump takes his cues from Reagan.
1: That's all I'm saying. Reaganomics. Right? They're not using any new tools, right? There's just different players, and there's a far greater degree of fascism in this country, right? Where you have absolute dominance and control by individuals or one single individual to dictate to the rest of us what we should possess. We did not succeed in the 80s, quite frankly. And that's what has garnered what we are experiencing now. I believe it's incumbent upon us as black voters in particular to take heed to what Mayor Harold Washington warned us of in the 80s, that these attacks against American cities is an affront and an attack against our democracy, because it's where cities where the rubber meets the road. But I will say it like this. I know our work is not finished. There's much more work to do.
0: Yeah, that's what I'm trying to get out of you so we can get this assignment. Now, Ms. Eunice is our beloved elder who is going to take precedence over everybody. I got to take Ms. Eunice's call. Ms. Eunice, talk to us. Welcome to WVON.
4: Good morning, Cleopatra, and to my dearly beloved mayor. I used to talk to him on the radio. I love you very much. And if Trump can be president, you can certainly be the mayor. And we always end up giving up power. Look at the power that Trump has, and he's abusing it in every way he can. And thank you, Mr. Mayor. Even at my age, I'll be willing to do what I can. And God bless you.
1: Thank you. God bless you, too. Love you, too, Ms.
0: Look at that. Let's talk to Randy. Randy, talk to us. Welcome to WVON.
5: Well, good morning, Auntie Roker. Good morning, Mayor Brandon Johnson. I just wanted to say I'm one of your top supporters. I have much respect for you. I appreciate Cleopatra. They're such a tremendous asset to our community. I appreciate you because you exemplify, and you're the epitome of what a mayor should be. You and Mayor Harold Washington and others have done so much to try to advance the interests of our community. I have much respect for you. We're going to be canvassing the community. As a matter of fact, I'm working with a group right now at the Alliance and Frank Chapman and others. And Joe Osberg and others. We're going to be canvassing the community. Make sure that you're reelected mayor of the city of Chicago because you've done an outstanding job. And I want you to address this. The misinformation, disinformation campaign that they have carefully orchestrated, right, with the help of these something place blacks, right? The people part of the 50, Chicago Flips Red, right? Those various individuals and groups that are down there trying to destabilize your government, right? Come down to city council disrespecting you. We need to try to lay out your legislative victories. Please lay out your legislative victories, your successes. We're going to have to put out literature and other things
0: well,
5: to try to
0: inform Randy,
5: you.
0: Randy. He hadn't even announced if he's going to run, so you're talking about this whole political strategy
5: Look, you know what I'm going to do? I'm training.
0: Unless he's going to change his mind.
5: I'm training Brazilian Jiu-Jitsu. I'm going to grab you and put the Jiu-Jitsu lock on you to make you say, Uncle, that you're going to run for mayor.
0: There it is. 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Good call.
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0: Clapton.
1: It's Thursday, August 27th. Do you know what time it is? It's Sharpton's time. And for the next 3 hours, it's time to put aside all pretenses, deception, denial, or fronting. The time has come to keep it real on Keeping It Real with Reverend Al Sharpton. A very good afternoon to all of you across the country, and good morning to our West Coast listeners. And welcome to all those listening on SiriusXM Channel 126, Urban View, where talk empowers and becomes action. Well, I'm Dominique Sharpton. I'm Reverend Sharpton's eldest daughter. I am actually coming to y'all live from Washington, D.C. Reverend Sharpton and the entire NAND contingency from all across the country. We've got chapters pulling in from all over America as we will stand in unity and coalition on tomorrow for the March on Washington to defend the vote. I am here already in Washington, D.C., and I couldn't let this moment pass to address you all this afternoon as we're going to keep it real together. And you can certainly, as always, join in on the conversation by calling us at 1-877-532-5797, 1-877-532-5797. I'm sitting in for Rev just for a few moments, just for a few segments. As we're here in Washington, D.C., Reverend Sharpton has hit the ground running, and he'll be joining us momentarily. But it feels particularly significant today because on tomorrow morning, right here in the nation's capital, I'm looking at it right now, thousands of people will gather here at the Lincoln Memorial for the March on Washington to defend the vote. And I wanted to start there today because tomorrow is not just another rally. You know, it's not just another event on the calendar, and certainly it's not about gathering at the Lincoln Memorial simply because that's where Dr. King stood 63 years ago. But tomorrow is about why people still have to stand there now. Think about that. I mean, 63 years after the March on Washington for jobs and freedom, we are returning to that same place talking about voting rights, economic dignity, affordability, civil rights, equal opportunity. And so the question is, you know, what does that really tell us, right? What does that really tell us about where America is right now, where we are in this country? Because I think there are two ways to look at this. And, you know, you could say, Dominique, you know, 63 years later, we're still marching, you know? How much has really changed? And I understand this frustration. I get it. But, you know, there's another way to look at it. And I feel every generation has had to decide whether it was willing to defend the progress handed to it. And rights don't simply survive because somebody won them before we were born. Democracy doesn't even run on autopilot, but progress doesn't even protect itself. And people, it's the people who protect progress. And that's why tomorrow really matters. And now we hear March on Washington, and I feel like immediately everyone thinks about Dr. King's I Have a Dream speech. And of course we should. Of course we should. But sometimes, you know, we remember that speech and forget the full name of the march. The March on Washington was for jobs and for freedom. Jobs and freedom. I think that that matters. And because the civil rights movement understood something that we sometimes separate today even, economic justice and civil rights are certainly connected. You can't tell somebody they have freedom. You can't tell someone that they are free and ignore whether they can afford to live. You cannot talk about opportunity. You can't talk about the freedom to live and the freedom to have opportunity and ignore wages, right? You cannot talk about equality and not talk about education, right? And you certainly can't talk about democracy while making it harder for people to exercise in the most fundamental power that they have in that democracy, which is their vote. And so when tomorrow's march certainly talks about defending the vote, it also talks about affordability, and it talks about economic dignity. And that's not simply moving away from the tradition of 1963. That is the tradition. And leaders of the past and those that we look to for direction and for guidance, leaders like A. Philip Randolph, who have been fighting for economic opportunity for Black workers for decades, or Bayard Rustin, who helped to organize that enormous coalition, or John Lewis, who stood there as a young man representing SNCC, the SNCC. And Dr. King, who delivered those words that certainly changed history. But women also, like Dorothy Height, were central to the movement, even when they weren't given the platform or recognition that they deserved. Labor was there. Clergy was there. Young people were there. Civil rights organizations were there. Ordinary people were there. And I think that that's important because movements aren't never just one person who's standing at the microphone. Movements are coalitions, right? And so I'll tell you something else. Being here today in Washington, D.C. actually feels different for me personally. I've really spent my entire life, you know, entrenched in this work, entrenched in the movement, being a part of this this legendary legacy family, right? I've watched my father march and organize marches even, and I've watched him organize. I've watched families who have come to National Action Networks during some of the worst moments of their lives because they felt nobody else was listening. And now I'm sitting here posting Keeping It Real from Washington on the day before another generation will gather at the Lincoln Memorial. And I don't take that lightly, because it isn't about nostalgia. And tomorrow isn't about recreating 1963, because you can't create 1963, and we shouldn't even try. But our responsibility is to understand what they did in 1963, and to ask, well, what is required of us? What is required of us in 2026? Their issues were voting rights and jobs and segregation, discrimination, economic inequality. Our circumstances are a little different, right? But listen to what we're talking about. Voting rights, affordability, wages, housing, healthcare, education, equal protection, economic security. The language changes. The fundamental question, though, remains the same. Does America work equally for everybody? And if the answer is still no, then what are we prepared to do about it? And that's where I want you all today. That's where I want to start in the program today. I don't want this to be me giving you all a lecture from Washington, D.C. This is Keeping It Real. 1-877-532-5797. 1-877-532-5797. We want to hear from you. And particularly, if you're listening, and you're one of those people who have gotten frustrated with politics, I want to talk to you. Maybe you stopped voting. Maybe you're just tired of hearing the promises. Maybe you're saying, you know what, Dominique? None of these people are talking about what it costs me to buy groceries. I can't afford my rent. My child care is killing me. My paycheck isn't stretching. Hello? Let's talk about it. Let's talk about it and be about it. Because that's what we're dealing with right now. That's what Americans are facing every single day. And if we are committed to the calling, committed to understanding where we are and what we must do, because that's actually the conversation that we need to have, not just with people who are already agreeing with us, But how do we reach the people who have stopped believing that civic participation can change anything? We want to hear from you. 1-877-532-5797. 1-877-532-5797. We'll be back with more Keeping It Real with Shopton. We'll be right back.
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2: It's Sybil Wilkes with what we need to know. A federal judge in Boston officially lifted the final remaining injunction blocking President Trump's nationwide mail voting executive order, granting a formal Justice Department motion following recent United States Supreme Court decisions. While further state and federal legal challenges are anticipated ahead of the upcoming 2026 midterm elections, Drea Waterski will lead groups of organizations and individuals from all over the country Friday morning in the March on Washington 2026 Defend the Vote for Voting Protections. In a statement, Martin III said, 63 years ago, my father stood at the Lincoln Memorial. We are called to march again, not only in remembrance, but in action. In sports medicine and athletic safety, former San Diego Chargers linebacker Carlos Bradley invented an innovative helmet cover engineered to significantly reduce traumatic concussions. Bradley's specialized polyurethane safer cover attaches directly beneath standard football helmets to absorb damaging kinetic energy from the hard impacts to the side and back of a player's head. A 2024 high school athletic study demonstrated that utilizing the SAFER system, that's S-A-F-R, reduced overall concussion risk by 48%. To subscribe to my free daily newsletter, please visit SybilWilkes.com. For all the news 24/7, go to News1.com. I'm Sybil Wilkes. Be informed. Be empowered.
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0: Keeping It Real. I'm Dominique Sharpton, coming to you live from Washington, D.C. We are here on the eve of the March on Washington. You can join in on the conversation today by calling us at 1-877-532-5797, 1-877-532-5797. Reverend Sharpton has hit the ground running in Washington, D.C., and he is going to join us momentarily here on Keeping It Real. And I wanted to get into something. I think we need to talk about it honestly. I started talking about this before the break, but does marching really still work? I know that some of you are asking it, so let's keep it real and answer the question. I am sitting in for Rev. He'll be joining us momentarily. But every time there's a march, someone says to me, okay, but what's walking down the street going to change? And, you know, I talk to a lot of young people especially, and there have been so many universities and young people, youth organizations who have partnered on this march, Defend the Vote. It's been astonishing to see how many young people are standing up in this moment, are raising their voice, are being really being about it and about this work. This work is not easy, and this work is not for the complacent. This work causes you to get involved, get into the action. And so I've been seeing so many young people joining us, not only here in Washington, D.C., but joining the cause, joining the coalition, understanding what time it is, right, in this country, and what we must do to stand up and elevate the causes that we want to see change and progress in the right direction. And no, a march is not the entire movement, right? A march is a tool. It's an organizing tool. It's a visibility tool. It's a coalition building tool. It's a pressure tool. And historically, I feel like successful movements combined protests with litigation and legislation, voter registration, right, economic pressure and organizing, and also sustained public attention. Selma wasn't powerful because people walked across a bridge. It was powerful because what happened on that bridge forced America to confront voter suppression and helped to create momentum for the Voting Rights Act. The Montgomery bus boycott wasn't successful because people simply refused to ride buses for one afternoon. They sustained that action for more than a year. The action has led to somewhere. That's the point. And this is why I like something organizers have been emphasizing about tomorrow. This isn't supposed to be simply a commemoration. It's a mobilization. There is a difference. There is a difference. Commemoration says, look at what they did. And mobilization says, what are we going to do? And I think that sometimes, you know, we've made the civil rights movement too comfortable, right? We put Dr. King on posters. We quote the parts of his speeches that everybody likes. We celebrate the victories, right, after we already know how the story ends. But living through a movement is uncomfortable. People disagree. People criticize the strategy, right? People tell organizers they're just asking for too much. People say now isn't the right time. That is not new, right? So don't look at the civil rights movement as this perfectly organized historic movie, right, where everybody knew they were on the right side. They didn't know. People made choices. And tomorrow people make another choice. Do I participate? Do I vote? Do I organize? Do I speak up? Or do I decide that none of it matters? And here's another distinction that we need to make, because voting is not the finish line either, right? Sometimes we talk about voting like, oh, just vote. Everything's going to be okay. No. Voting is how citizens hire people to exercise governmental power. Then you've got to hold those people accountable. So you vote, you organize, you attend meetings, right? You call elected officials, you challenge policies, you protest, right? You educate, you build organizations, that's democracy. So Defend the Vote can't simply mean that everybody go vote and then go home. It has to mean defending people's ability to vote. It has to mean making sure that their vote counts. It has to mean making sure that communities have representation. And then I think, demanding that government respond to the people who put officials into office. So let me throw it to you. Do y'all believe marches still work? Don't give me the answer you think you're supposed to give me. Keep it real. And if you think we've marched enough, tell me why. If you believe that marches are necessary, tell me what needs to happen after everybody leaves Washington, D.C., because that's actually the more interesting question. What happens August 29th, right? What happens September 1st? What happens 6 months from now? 1-877-532-5797. 1-877-532-5797. Let's go to Ray listening to us on Cincinnati on the Buzz. Ray, you're keeping it real. Good afternoon.
1: Dominique Sharpton, how's it going?
0: All right, how are you?
1: I'm good. Let me say this. I never understood why voting is the hardest thing to do for a lot of people, especially black folks. There's a voting poll within 5 or 10 minutes of your home. But you would rather go to a mall that's 25, 30 minutes away, or to a movie that's 40 minutes away, you know, or to a club that's 30 minutes away, rather than go someplace for 5 or 10 minutes away to improve your life. I want to comment on the common sense voter. Now, I saw J.D. Vance last week. He was at a rally for small businesses, and these small businesses are in trouble. They're voting, they're supporting the Republicans. And my question to them is, you're in this situation because of J.D. Vance and Donald Trump. But you're going to go to a rally and vote for Republicans that put you in this situation? Why would you vote for Republican at all if you're in this situation that they put you in? Mm-hmm. I want to comment on how do you convince black MAGA males that who votes for Trump, that Trump is a racist and he does not like you. He does not care about you. He wish you were back in Africa. But yet and still they support this man. How do you convince them that? How do you convince young white college students with student loans who Biden wanted to forgive those loans when he was in his last year in office, and the Republicans blocked it? So how are you going to vote for Republicans who said, no, we want you to pay back your loan, than to vote for a Democrat that said, we will forgive your loans? How do you convince Latinos that vote for Donald Trump that he's looking to deport your family members who is here illegally? You know, is that okay with you? You have to bring common sense questions to these MAGA voters or these Republicans who vote for a Republican and who vote for Trump. Because everything I just said, it confuses, excuse my language, the hell out of me, why you're voting against your own interests.
0: Yeah.
1: You know, we got people here in Cincinnati that says, you know, he voted for Donald Trump because he's gangster. He's gangster. You know, we got people that voted for Donald Trump because they said he's a good businessman. And that's what Ramaswamy is running on here, and he's running for governor here. And that's what he said. We need a businessman. But people don't forget that Ramaswamy was on Donald Trump's team when they got rid of a lot of remember Doge? You know, and so Donald Trump, the businessman, you know, I don't think so. So, I mean, that's just what I wanted to comment on. Common sense voters, that a lot of voters out there don't have common sense when they vote against their own interests, and they have no reason why.
0: Yeah, no, Ray, I think it's something. And thank you so much for your call. I think what we need to really delve into, and when we're talking about this demographic of people, right, who did vote that way, it's economic dignity, because that can sound very policy heavy, right? But what does economic dignity actually look like? It looks like somebody who's working 40 hours, right, and not needing two additional jobs just to survive, right? It looks like being able to pay your rent and still buy groceries, right? It looks like a parent not having to choose between childcare and working, right? It looks like somebody getting sick and not wondering whether getting medical care is going to financially destroy their family. So that's economic dignity, and I think that that's been oversold, right, to certain communities and certain people who feel like, you know, they made a certain decision in casting their vote that way. But, you know, if civil rights isn't reaching people's kitchen table, I think we're missing something here. And remember the 1963 Jobs and Freedom, what that original march was saying. And so it demanded economic opportunity. And so I feel like so tomorrow or the next day when people are talking about affordability, I think that that's not some separate issue from what we're talking about here. The question becomes who gets to build wealth, how we're creating that access. And I feel like, you know, there's been an overpromise and a misstep, both two coupling each other, right, when people decided who to vote for, right? And that's what became the result that Donald Trump became president. You know, we were talking about who can buy a home, you know, whose neighborhood has the good schools, who has access to health care. I think that's what matters to people. And I feel like if we can provide that streamline of access, I think that we get those, that demographic, and we get people to really understand, you know, what we're actually doing here, what we're fighting for, and what we're fighting to uphold. Because I feel like it hasn't hit home enough for certain communities and certain people. Thank you so much for your call, Ray. We're keeping it real. Dominique Shelton, I'm sitting in for Rev. Rev will be joining us momentarily, but you certainly can join in on the conversation. Call us at 1-877-532-5797. We'll be back with more Keeping It Real with Shelton. We'll be right back.
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momentarily. We are in Washington, D.C., as we are here on the eve of the March on Washington, as we will come together in a large coalition of partners and community groups and organizations and labor groups, and so many will gather tomorrow in coalition to defend the vote. And certainly you can join us in conversation today on Keeping It Real. Call us at 1-877-532-5797, 1-877-532-5797. We will be joined, as we are every Thursday, momentarily by Attorney Jennifer Jones Austin, as we are really, really interested and waiting to speak with her as we continue to mobilize and build and really understand in all actuality how legislation and civics really affect a lot of the issues that we're fighting for and standing up for. And certainly, if we are talking about healthcare or education or voting rights, there is a connection, a direct connection between mobilizing and what organizing looks like and how that affects legislation and how that affects how our issues

0: issues actually get transferred into an actual law or policy or some type of thing that we know we can have sustainability and making sure that these rights are protected and continue to be and speak for us in, no matter where we are in the country and what community we reside in. And certainly, as Ray was talking from Cincinnati before the break about economic dignity and how we have to really call that role and really call those folks out, hold them accountable. I'm talking about our own, even, whom we know ain't doing the right thing or whom we know is working in conjunction to hold us back. We've got to hold them accountable as well. And we have to not turn a blind eye, Ray, to recognizing when we need to speak out and we need to call even our own out and really try to inform even our own brothers and sisters that what they're doing and what they could be doing could be detrimental to our fight and what we know we need to do to protect our rights. And so if we are talking about what's been happening in Gary, Indiana, and certainly want to talk about that as well, the residents of the predominantly black city that has endured more than 2 weeks of outages, and the governor has called for an investigation, you know, and going from Washington to Gary, Indiana, you might say, well, what does an electricity outage in Gary have to do with the March on Washington? Well, it has everything to do with it, because civil rights is ultimately about a basic question. You know, does the government and do these institutions that serve the public value every community equally, right? More than two weeks. Think about living without reliable electricity for 2 weeks. Don't think about it abstractly. Think about your refrigerator, your medication, air conditioning, children, older relatives, right? Charging your phone, getting ready for work, you know? Residents are sleeping in running cars, right, for air conditioning, and a 73-year-old woman with asthma unable to use her nebulizer. That's not inconvenience anymore, all right? That's safety. Right. And if this happened in a wealthy suburb, would the response have looked the same? You know, we don't automatically know the answer. Right. But when residents of a predominantly black city ask whether race and decades of disinvestment affected the response, government has an obligation to investigate. Right. Rather than dismiss that concern. Right. So who gets urgency in America? Whose problem becomes an emergency? Whose neighborhood, right, gets that immediate attention? Whose suffering gets normalized, right? Infrastructure is a civil rights issue, and environmental justice, also a civil rights issue. Reliable utilities are an economic justice issue. And that's why tomorrow's march can't only be about what happens inside the voting booth, right? The reason the vote matters is because the vote determines who has power over decisions like these. 1-877-532-5797. Let's go to Don listening to us in New Orleans. Don, you're keeping it real. Good afternoon.
1: Very good afternoon, Dominic. Can you hear me?
0: Yes, I can.
1: Okay. Well, great. And yes, you had asked questions, several questions. I'm going to be brief. Marching is a part of the equation and not just a form of expression. Now, if you look in the, and I think the, laid by Moses, for understanding how to register sharecroppers in Mississippi to vote and teach a high level of mathematics. He had the algebra project. Remember that? And when you look at mathematics, when you look at mathematics, algebra, especially algebraic expressions, an equation and an expression are two different things, separated by what? An equal sign. Okay, so when we look at the generations, let's look at generation. They got generate. They name them generations after variables, which are part of algebra, math, and mathematics. algebra. Okay, Generation X, you had Generation Y, you had Generation Z. That's the three generations that's starting at 18 years old, eligible to vote. So those X, Y, and Z are all variables. They have an unknown value, okay? And they're the least likely to vote. Voting, marching, is a part of the equation and not just an expression. First Amendment gives you the freedom of speech. That's a form of expression. But form of expression and the First Amendment is a part of an equation. So, yes, we have to understand that, and if you look at the baby boomers, the wealthiest generation, if you will, and the silent generation, which spoke softly but carried a big stick, they were very active in voting. They demanded the right to vote and petition and select those in government, not just voting for those in office, but voting, and part of the equation was to have a fair seat at the table when it comes to government contracts, when it comes to the high quality of life in our communities and for services and stuff. And so as I close, that's what we have to understand when we talk about a higher order of thinking and bringing our best minds. I know we have plenty of attorneys volunteering doing pro bono work, but we also need to have the mathematicians in our midst to understand the profound effects that government and these groups use mathematical equations to eliminate us or to isolate us. And so, as in Gary, Indiana, when being in New Orleans, you know we experienced a number of storms on a Gulf Coast. But states' utility personnel will run to, you know, will come and offer their services. So if you're in New Orleans, you have utility service from Florida and the surrounding states, utility linemen, very, very valuable people in the area to get utilities and power lines and trees to get us back. So I'm surprised that Illinois and Michigan and all those surrounding states haven't had the utility personnel, the electric company, come to help assist Gary, Indiana. But yes, we must. Marching is a part of the equation and not just an expression.
0: Thank you so much for that, brother. And you know, thank you for your call. As I was thinking about what you were saying, I mean, talking about Gary, I mean, how were these restoration priorities even determined? Right? Were the sufficient crews and resources available? Were vulnerable residents even identified? Like, this goes deeper. You know, what emergency assistance existed for seniors and medically vulnerable people? You know, were communication systems adequate? And were similarly affected communities treated similarly? I think this is where, you know, even journalism, right, and activism actually meet, because we are not always privy to the information that's being broadcasted and what we can do to really help. When the storm is over, the lights come back and the cameras leave, you know? It's like, what happens next? And I feel like we have too many communities that are left vulnerable, that are left unrecognized and unattended to, and we've got to do our part. I think we've got to do better with not only amplifying what's happening, but we've got to do better with identifying those solutions that are going to help, you know, sustain us over the long run. So thank you so much for pointing that out. Thank you for your call. I hear the music. We're going to take another break. Reverend Sharp is going to be joining us, but we're going to take a break. You can certainly join in on the conversation again by calling us at 1-877-532-5797, 1-877-532-5797. We'll be back with more of Keeping It Real with Sharp Things. We'll be right back.

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1: It's Sybil Wilkes with what we need to know. A military tribunal judge formally scheduled the war crimes trial for self-proclaimed 9/11 mastermind Khalid Sheikh Mohammed for June of 2028 at Guantanamo Bay, nearly 25 years after the terrorist attacks. Captured in 2003, Mohammed previously reached a plea agreement to avoid the death penalty, but federal defense officials revoked that deal following severe public backlash from the families of the victims. Following the passing of country icon Dolly Parton, healthcare leaders in Tennessee are honoring her enduring philanthropic legacy in pediatric care and vaccine research. Parton's $1 million donation to Vanderbilt University helped fund the development of the Moderna COVID-19 vaccine alongside additional $1 million gifts for pediatric infectious disease research and childhood cancer treatment at the East Tennessee Children's Hospital. What a woman. A comprehensive new YouGov public opinion survey reveals shifting national perceptions on American race relations over the past decade. This survey shows Democrats are twice as likely as Republicans to report that race relations have deteriorated since 2016. In recent polling, 68% of Black Americans, 45% of Hispanic Americans, and 36% of white Americans identified racism as a major societal problem. And finally, social media giant Meta agreed to a historic $17 billion legal settlement to resolve a precedent-setting trial over teen social media addiction. Meta agreed to institute hard daily usage limits, nighttime activity blocks, and enhanced age verification protocols. To subscribe to my free daily newsletter, please visit SybilWilkes.com. For all the news 24/7, go to News1.com. I'm Sybil Wilkes. Be informed. Be empowered.
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15: 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Without them signing the laws that we fought for, how should we have gotten free?
13: Sharpton keeps it real.
15: Because you're raising things that you haven't thought out. There were slave rebellions that did. All right, then give me the answer. You haven't answered me yet. If you thought it out, give me the answer.
13: Asking the tough questions.
16: Well, see, here's the thing. I call him made a statement. Now you...
15: No, but I'm questioning your statement. You can question mine. You can question any statement I make. You can question any statement. Whoa. You can question any statement I make, but you cannot call here and tell me don't question the statement you make, brother.
13: Be a part of the conversation. Just keep it real. Live from the National Action Network corporate headquarters in New York, keeping it real. And now, America's number one civil rights leader, the Reverend Al Sharpton.

0: Devin Sharpton is going to be joining us momentarily, as well as attorney Jennifer Jones Austin, as it is Policy Thursday, right? But we are keeping it real, and certainly you can join in on the conversation today. You can call us at 1-877-532-5797, 1-877-532-5797. We are here in Washington, D.C., where we're coming to you live on the eve of the March on Washington, where on tomorrow we will stand up to defend our vote. We will stand up to defend the issues that we care about. We will stand up to defend our rights. And we will stand up with a strong coalition. There's a lot going on, ladies and gentlemen, and we want to, of course, be in tune, be educated. We want to talk about it. We want to be actively involved, right, in what we know and believe. And we want to, of course, continue to work towards fighting and standing for the progress that we know we need to move forward. There's a lot going on, and I want to also talk about, as we are hearing more and more about these suspicious deaths of American black people across the country. And the Legal Defense Fund has announced that they have written Congress and the United Nations bodies seeking investigations into this series of suspicious black deaths and potential racial bias and whether state and local authorities adequately investigated them. Now, the Legal Defense Fund is calling for a congressional commission and also an independent examination, not really declaring that every death had the same cause. But as we were talking about, you know, Nolan Wells and so many others, you know, there's another story that I don't want us to rush into or rush through, but I want to be very precise about this because we're talking about people's lives and also how families have had to continue to grieve. And the Legal Defense Fund is calling for this congressional and international scrutiny of a growing number of suspicious deaths, right, of black people that have been happening around the country. But the distinction I feel like is asking for an investigation is not the same as really declaring what happened. And so it's asking authorities really to establish what happened thoroughly, right, and transparently and also independently. But as black Americans have historically and historical reasons to really care deeply, I think, about whether suspicious deaths receive serious investigation. This country has a documented history of racial terror, right? Lynchings were sometimes ignored. Deaths haven't been properly investigated. You know, families ain't been given answers. You know, that history doesn't really prove what happened in any individual contemporary case, but it absolutely explains why transparency matters, right? And that's the responsible position. It's not conspiracy or dismissal or the evidence or the investigation. It's transparency and accountability, right? And should this level of investigation depend on who died? Of course not. I feel like every family deserves to know, right, that authorities have treated the death of their loved one as worthy of serious examination as anyone else, right, as anyone else. And so here's why this national review, I feel, matters. I feel like on one case, it can be dismissed, right, as an anomaly, as and in two cases, right, it can be called a coincidence. But if civil rights lawyers themselves believe that they're seeing this pattern, I feel like the responsible response really isn't to immediately declare that the pattern is real or to declare it is false or imaginary. Right? I feel like black deaths are more likely not even reported in most cases. It depends on, you know, how things are coming into the light, right? It depends on how things are documented. It depends on who gets involved, right, from the onset. There's a lot going on with this. And so I feel like, you know, we can't take this for granted, or we can't take this lightly. And in this moment, as we're talking about it, as we're talking about marching, as we're talking about keeping it real, I feel like we, you know, have to care very deeply about this as well. 1-877-532-5797. 1-877-532-5797. Let's go to Brother Jacob. Brother Jacob is listening to us from Philadelphia on WURD. Brother Jacob, you're keeping it real. Good afternoon. Brother Jacob? Line two?
1: Are you all right, there? Hello. All right, now I hear you. All right, Sister Dominica. Hey, look, if in Latino, it would be Sister Dominica. You know what? It's good to hear you, because when I hear you, I know I'm still getting the sharpened intellect. You know what I'm saying? Ain't nothing lost back there. You know what I'm saying? So that's a good thing. All but right. Then, so peace be unto you and to the global listeners that you all have. You know, I consider myself to be a baby boomer, okay? I came in, you know, in that time. And to Brother Ray, now, you know, you can't change people's hearts. It's not your, you know, job even to do that. But what we can do, like the prophets of God always did, they just kept telling the truth and what it was. And then we got to pray on it and then get up off our knees and go to work, and we can't fail. And somebody was talking about, is marching relevant? Yes. And, well, it shows you can show your presence. And that's why I pray tomorrow. I told your father that I want it to be so big, because this is Americans marching now. This is, you know how many labels that the people of America wear? You know, all over the globe, but they're American citizens paying taxes and everything. And I think that's what I pray it's going to be about. And I told your father that I pray it's so big that Donald Trump is going to have to rush the Truth Social and say that his inauguration thing was bigger than that, you know, because he always going to do that, whatever. So that's what I pray we say, I mean. But, you know, look at Sister Dominique, this stuff you're talking about, do you know that before Trump's leadership, the CIA, FBI, and everybody, they was giving reports on, like, terrorism. And they were saying the greatest threat came from inside America, and it was the white racist groups, right? And we're not surprised that, you know, these incidents that keep happening, well, we ain't crazy. We already know that it's something up. You know, I was a young musician traveling to Philadelphia International Groups, and Harold Melvin and the Blue Notes was one of the groups that I traveled with. And they had the tune Wake Up Everybody, right? Now, imagine if, Dominique, they've told people that it's better to stay asleep. Woke is bad. Are you kidding me, Dominique? They really think that the American people are going to fall for that. Only the ones that I pray for, the mega hat, you know, I understand that they're, you know, they need a little prayer and a little truth. And, you know, they got that. But again, they done wage war against us as black people. We see that. We had Black Wall Street in Tulsa. We had Rosewood. We did these things, and America knows what they did. It's the same disrespect to this Constitution, because they, in their racism, hate black people and others, and this is what they'll go to the extent to do. But America sees this, and tomorrow I pray that America show America that we're waking up, and we ain't going to stand. You know, Popeye, I'm a baby boomer. It was a cartoon, Popeye, your dad would know. And when he took a lot, he said, before he opened up that can of spinach, he said, I've taken all I could stand, and I can't stand no more. And then he would open up that can of spinach and start straightening things out. So God bless us. We want this thing to be big tomorrow. And we want God to and on our money is God bless America. And we know God don't bless no mess. So thank you.
0: Amen. Amen. Thank you so much. Thank you so much for your call. And no, I think you're right. And I'm sitting here really just looking at the Lincoln Memorial, you know, thinking about tomorrow, 63 years, you know, this is the same Lincoln Memorial, but a different generation. You know, we got different technology. Think about that. My dad talks about it all the time. Dr. King, you know, organized marches and demonstrations and really worked to end segregation in the South and never had a cell phone, never had a laptop, right? Never had a fax machine, right? But they had determination and commitment, you know, different politics, different challenges. But America is still wrestling with one fundamental question: who gets the full promise, right, of American democracy? That ballot matters, economic dignity matters, what happened in Gary, Indiana matters, you know, whether a black family can trust that the unexplained death of their loved one will receive a serious investigation matters, you know. It all matters. And so it's like, you know, here we are. It's our turn, you know. We got to live in this moment, but we also have to stand up and rise to the occasion of who we are and what we know we are called to do, right? It's up to us. 1-877-532-5797. It's Policy Thursday. We'll be back with Attorney Jennifer Jones Austin, Reverend Sharpton, and you on the phone. If you want to join in on the conversation, call us at 1-877-532-5797. We'll be back with more of Keeping It Real with Sharpton. We'll be right back.
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3: It's Sybil Wilkes with what we need to know. A federal judge in Texas intervened in an interstate legal dispute between Texas and Minnesota regarding the extradition of an ICE officer. Minnesota sought to compel Texas Governor Greg Abbott to extradite the officer Christian Castro to face criminal assault and false reporting charges in Minneapolis. The Texas federal judge denied Minnesota's request, clearing Castro's release from jail after Governor Abbott vowed to withhold extradition until Minnesota reimburses millions in federal funds lost to state fraud schemes. In Mississippi political news, Democratic Congressman Benny Thompson and Senate candidate Scott Collum addressed a key NAACP luncheon in Jackson, Mississippi, urging black voters to mobilize for the upcoming November midterm elections. The leaders warned of severe threats to voting rights and potential partisan redistricting by Republicans and state lawmakers, while GOP officials pushed back, dismissing the political accusations as false. In federal law enforcement news, a former U.S. Postal Service mail carrier in Georgia was sentenced to 2 years in federal prison for stealing over $1 million in mail and commercial packages. Investigators with the Postal Inspector General's office captured surveillance video of Melissa McAfee stealing mail along her Smyrna delivery route, subsequently discovering 145 stolen checks and 37 gift cards during a federal search warrant execution. And finally, the PGA Tour is partnering with the LeBron James Family Foundation to bring a professional golf event back to the Firestone Country Club in Akron, Ohio next year. To subscribe to my free daily newsletter, please visit SybilWilkes.com. For all the news 24/7, go to News1.com. I'm Sybil Wilkes. 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

0: 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We're taking your calls all over the country. Call us at 1-877-532-5797. 1-877-532-5797. It's also Policy Thursday, and so we are joined by Attorney Jennifer Jones Austin, as we are every Thursday. It's always a pleasure. I know I don't have much time with you, my sister, but it's always a pleasure to join you and speak with you. Good afternoon. Happy Thursday, Attorney Jennifer Jones Austin. Welcome back to Keeping It Real.
1: Happy Thursday, and there's a part of me that wants to say happy birthday because I want to just keep celebrating you and all that you are. I know we're a few weeks beyond, but just you always put a smile on my face just when I think about who you are, how you show up in the world, how you move through the world, the differences that you're making in the lives of so many of us, and it's just always a joy when I get to spend a little time with you here on Keeping It Real. So, happy Thursday, and just happy ongoing birthday.
0: Thank you, my love. Thank you, my sister. You know that we're in Washington, D.C., where we are here on the eve of the March on Washington. We're on tomorrow. We will be joined by thousands of people who will come to Washington, D.C. to stand with us to defend the vote. And I know that, you know, you in your leadership capacity in many different ways have really helped to hone this moment, right, that we are standing together. I've been on Zoom calls all day yesterday with young people from different universities, Sister Jennifer, and different walks of life who are coming together, some for the very first time, right, to come to a march. And in this moment, to stand up, right, to elevate their voice, and who feel like that's their right. voice matters in this moment. I've been having the most interesting conversations, I feel. But in this moment, you know, we've been spending a lot of time, you know, talking about why we're marching, you know, and I feel like if we're going to say defend the vote, Attorney Jennifer Jones Austin, then we've got to keep it real. Because what exactly are we defending the vote from, right, in August of 2026? I feel like this isn't theoretical. I feel like there is a major legal and political fight, obviously, that's happening right now, you know, over how American people even will vote in the November midterms. And we're less than 3 months away from that. And so while so many people are traveling to Washington to talk about, you know, protecting the ballot and courts and states and the White House, right, and the Postal Service that's fighting over the rules governing mail ballots right now, right? That's what's happening today, you know? I feel like we've got to be about it in this moment. And I don't know how you feel on this Policy Thursday, as we know we gather here every week for that. But I feel like with all that's happening, with what we're seeing with the mail-in voting, with what we're seeing with even the legal defense fund that's starting to come in asking for investigation on what's happening on all of these deaths of Black Americans across the country. I mean, the correlation, you know, isn't theoretical, right? We're here for a reason. So I feel like, you know, you being one who has been steadfast in this leadership capacity in this moment can really speak truth to power to us, but also to really keep it real with us on what is going on and what we are really here to stand for and fight for and what it looks like, right? Come August 29th, come September 1st, come 6 months from now, what we need to do to be about it.
1: So, you know, I felt like I was welling up with, you know, like tears and just filled with emotion. In part because this day, August 28th, is like sacred. It's not only symbolic, but it's sacred in the lives of Black Americans and in America, as a day 63 years ago when, you know, people whose voices were not being heard, you know, said, I'm going to stand up for myself. I'm going to stand up for my community. I'm going to stand up for what I believe is right and what is decent when it comes to all human beings made and created by God, being seen and heard and being valued, and their worth being, you know, considered as equal to white Americans. People showed up. And so it's symbolic. that we come again this go round, but it's more than symbolic, because what we learned 63 years ago is that our presence moves people. It was because of the 1963 March on Washington that we achieved the Civil Rights Act of 1964. And then it was because Martin Luther King Jr. and others took to the streets in 64 and 65, we got the Voting Rights Act. So in this moment, let me tell you, even if it was just symbolic, it would be important for me, mean everything for me and for my family who are coming. They're on their way to be here because we have to show that we're not just laying down. You know, Harriet Tubman is attributed, this line is attributed to her. It's questionable about whether she said it, but the sentiment is there. She said that, they say that she said, when asked how many slaves, enslaved persons did you help free, that she said, I freed hundreds, but I could have freed thousands more if they only knew that they were slaves.
0: Yes.
1: And the significance of that in this moment is, if you do not understand that your vote is everything and your standing up means so much, they are counting on us to sit back. They're counting on us to say, being present and being heard doesn't make a difference. They're counting on us to roll over when just down the street from the Lincoln Memorial, you know, the Supreme Court has now gone along with a frivolous executive order seeking to take away our ballots. Couple that with restrictive voting. They're counting on us to not understand it, that voting does make a difference, because voting is what allows us to get in place to people who are maybe going to push back on wages that don't really work for us, push back on all these changes that are coming down at the courts level, judiciary at the district, the circuit, and the federal level Supreme Court. It is our vote when we put people in place who are going to say, not today. Not today, but also it's our vote that's going to make sure that those people we send to Congress do what need be done. So if you don't think that your vote matters, and if you don't come down here and say, I'm one of these people who makes the connection between voting and education, voting and my job, my freedom, my social security, my health care. If you don't think it necessary for you to say, you know what? Like, even if I'm but one of 20,000, I was still one of the 20,000. If you don't think that's necessary, then I mean this, and I don't mean to harm or make people feel bad, but do you fall into that category of the people that Harriet Tubman, they say, was talking about, who doesn't understand that, you know, your freedom is at risk right now? You are entrapped in the way that this government wants you to be entrapped if you don't stand up. That's how I feel right now.
0: And, you know, this administration, Sister Jennifer, is arguing, obviously, that, you know, these measures with the mail-in voting and all these restrictions, you know, are about election security, right, and ensuring that only eligible citizens, right, vote. I mean, that's their argument, and we should obviously tell, you know, what both sides are saying, but, you know, states and voting rights organizations, you know, are saying, wait a minute, you know, this Constitution gives states and Congress, and, you know, major authority over elections, and they argue that a president can't simply rewrite, right, election procedures through executive action. They also warn, right, that making these major changes this close to an election could really create confusion and also potentially prevent eligible voters from actually casting their ballot successfully. So now you've got this basic policy question, right? Where does this election security end and voter restriction actually begin? I think that that's also worth talking about.
1: Oh, absolutely, absolutely. I mean, the deal, and I'm just going to speak right now in this moment, to the mail-in voting and what is happening here. We'll come back. And we'll talk about it.
0: We'll come back to that. Reverend Sharpton is going to be joining us momentarily. But you can join in on the conversation. Call us at 1-877-532-5797. We'll be back with more Keeping It Real. We'll be right back.

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are keeping it real. I'm Dominique Sharpton, Reverend Sharpton's eldest daughter, sitting in for the Rev with attorney Jennifer Jones Austin, and we're taking your calls. You can join in on the conversation. Call us at 1-877-532-5797, 1-877-532-5797. Reverend Sharpton is in the house. We are actually coming to you live from Washington, D.C., where we are here on the eve of the March on Washington, where on tomorrow we will be joining many people here in Washington, D.C. Leaders from all over the country will convene with organizations in labor, education, and healthcare, and so many other groups will be joining us to stand up to defend the vote. And I was talking with Attorney Jennifer Jones Austin before the break about some of these things that we are dealing with as it relates to voting, and people are asking, well, why is this so serious? Why are y'all talking about this stuff now? Well, we're not talking about a tiny group of people. Nearly 100 million mail ballots, Sister Jennifer, were handled by the Postal Service during the 2024 election. 100 million, okay? 100 million. That is not something that we are taking or should be taken lightly, right? This is a serious matter. It's a serious issue. And if we're talking about, and Sister Jennifer Jones Austin is going to be calling back. She got disconnected, so we're trying to get her back on the phone with us. But if we're talking about 100 million people, and we're talking about how in any given moment, wherever we are in the country, we can, you know, have some type of issue as it relates to voting, as it relates to how we are actually being able to cast our vote, cast our ballot. And when, you know, when we're talking about, well, it's time to vote again, and who are we going to vote for, and who's speaking to our issues, what candidates are speaking to us, and what candidates are going to help us get out of all of this stuff that we find, you know, ourselves dealing with today, right? Because of what happened and how we cast our vote, some of us, in 2024, right? But I think about, you know,

0: 100 million people who cast their votes via mail-in ballot, and how that's now being challenged. That's not a small number. It's significant, pretty significant. And we've got to really understand the crucialness of what we're dealing with across the country and how important of a threat this is to our democracy. And so we want to hear from you, obviously, and Reverend Sharpton is going to be joining us. He's already hit the ground running in Washington, D.C. We've got Attorney Jennifer Jones Austin on with us at this Policy Thursday. But want to hear from you. Let's go back to the phones. Let's talk with Percy. Percy's listening to us from Detroit. Percy, you're keeping it real. Good afternoon.
1: Okay. Yeah.
0: Hello?
1: Yeah.
0: Percy.
1: Yes, how are you? Okay.
0: You're on the air.
1: Yeah. You know what? I'm out here door knocking, campaigning
0: right,
1: for people to get out here and go vote.
0: You know, my brother.
1: And you just, I just gave a flyer with somebody, one of these home care workers that are in our state that we organized, and so they can be civically aware of who they need to be voting for that's putting funding in the health care budget and who's not, you know?
0: All right.
1: So, yeah, but look, we got a bus. In fact, I probably got about four more houses I'm going to go to. Then I got to go and get with my UAW brothers because Sharon, Deshaun English, our regional director, sponsored a bus for our UAW workers. To we're going to be pulling off at 7 o'clock this afternoon heading to Washington, D.C.
0: Yes, sir.
1: See
0: you
1: tomorrow.
0: That's
1: see you tomorrow. You
0: all
1: know?
0: Right.
1: You know, and there's stress also. You know, we doing, this is Emmett Till. This is the day that Emmett Till got killed, right? And this is kind of in remembrance of what happened then that brought us together. But also, you know, is Jennifer Austin on? I'm hoping she could hear. I got a little more meat I want to put on the bone when it comes to diversity, equality, and inclusion. What I ask to be, you know, with the fact that we are putting into the system, our money comes from every nationality that goes into the system, right? That funds our infrastructure, that funds our school, and that funds our employment. For me, the ask should be more on, well, the ask ought to be also on the fact if we are putting in the system, we should have that type of employment and opportunity in the system too, you know, and that's giving us more of a justification of seriously saying that we're supposed to be on the table when opportunity comes, that we invest from what we put in the system. And it should be that's an ask that we're saying if we're putting into the system, we ought to be at the table also being able to get the employment and the opportunities and the job with how we're funding the system as a nationality.
0: Yes, yes, yes.
1: Does that make sense?
0: Yes, absolutely. We're with you.
1: Yeah, yeah, yeah. So, you know, that's you know, kind of the conversation that I'm pushing while I'm seriously saying that, you know, it shouldn't just be all the grand old boys getting all the contracts and nobody else getting the contracts and they unemploying us. And, you know, it should just be that should be the opportunity. And then when I'm encouraging people why to get out and vote, I'm telling them to get out and vote because this is where your funding that you decide of who you put in office is who's going to support you to lift you up or who's going to oppress you and pull you down. And we distinctly have elected officials out here, and it's obvious right now what's going on in D.C. They will take funding away from your community and take funding from your schools. You know, and if you don't put the right people in office, this is why you got to participate with this so you can seriously put the right folks in office that's going to give you a return of the funds that you're putting into the system. Because at the end of the day, that's really what it's about, funding and just being respected and being taken care of because you're a person and we should be having elected officials that's going to take care of us because we should be respected and loved and not harmed and oppressed.
0: Right. That's right. That's right. Thank you so much for that, brother. No, go ahead. Go ahead.
1: We got T-shirts. We're going to be wearing red T-shirts with a bus roll. We got a full bus. We got over 55 members that's going to be on that bus, and we're going to be walking with y'all with red T-shirts on. from the UAW.
0: That's all right. That's all right. I look forward to seeing you tomorrow and seeing your contingency. Thank you for elevating your voice and doing the work and getting into the action. That's what it's about. That is what it's about. Thank you so much for your call, and we look forward to welcoming you, to seeing you tomorrow in Washington, D.C. 100 million mail ballots, y'all. 100 million. Think about that. And so I was saying this earlier, but, you know, when you change that infrastructure surrounding mail voting, and I know Sister Jennifer Jones often is trying to join us, get back in with us. But if you when you think about that, you are potentially affecting millions and millions of American people. I'm talking about seniors. We're talking about people with disabilities. We're talking about military families, people who work, you know, long hours, people who are traveling. You know, we're talking about a large people who are living in rural communities where, you know, they're not in close proximity to a voting booth or voting, you know, to a voting facility. And people who simply use a voting method legally available to them in their state, right? And so I really want us to be careful here because election security matters. Of course it matters, right? We should want accurate voter rolls. So that's not what we're talking about here. We should want secure elections. That's not what we're talking about here. We should want Americans to trust election results. That's not what we're talking about here. But security and also accessibility don't have to be enemies. I feel like, you know, we should be capable of doing both. And I feel like the question is, you know, whether these particular policies accomplish that or really create additional barriers, if you think about it, right? I mean, that's what the courts are now being asked to decide. And I think that's why tomorrow's march is simply just not happening in a vacuum. Think about the timing. Think about how we're approaching this national election. Think about how states are preparing ballots. Think about how election administrators, right, are preparing systems. Voters are trying to understand these rules, not create confusion and not create other problems. I hear the music playing. We're going to take this break. We'll be right back with more of you on the phones. 1-877-532-5797. 1-877-532-5797. We'll be back with more of Keeping It Real with Sharpton. We'll be right back.
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3: It's Sybil Wilkes with what we need to know. A federal judge in Boston officially lifted the final remaining injunction blocking President Trump's nationwide mail voting executive order, granting a formal Justice Department motion following recent United States Supreme Court decisions. While further state and federal legal challenges are anticipated ahead of the upcoming 2026 midterm elections, the federal directive instructs executive agencies to compile confirmed citizen voter rolls while positioning the United States Postal Service to establish uniform national mail-in ballot standards. U.S. civil rights leaders Reverend Al Sharpton, Martin Luther King III, and Andrea Waters King will lead groups of organizations and individuals from all over the country Friday morning in the March on Washington 2026 Defend the Vote for Voting Protections. In a statement, Martin III said, 63 years ago, my father stood at the Lincoln Memorial. We are called to march again, not only in remembrance, but in action. In sports medicine and athletic safety, former San Diego Chargers linebacker Carlos Bradley invented an innovative helmet cover engineered to significantly reduce traumatic concussions. Bradley's specialized polyurethane safer cover attaches directly beneath standard football helmets to absorb damaging kinetic energy from the hard impacts to the side and back of a player's head. A 2024 high school athletic study demonstrated that the safer system, that's SAFR, reduced overall concussion risk by 48%. To subscribe to my free daily newsletter, please visit SybilWilkes.com. For all the news 24/7, go to News1.com. I'm Sybil Wilkes. Be informed. Be empowered.
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0: America's number one civil rights leader, the Reverend Al Sharpton.
1: Thank you. I'm Dominique Sharpton, elder. We're coming to you live from Washington, D.C., where we are here convening on the eve of the March on Washington, where we will be joining thousands of people. I'm getting text messages from buses and people who have left various cities, from further cities that takes a little longer to get to Washington, D.C., but they are on their way to Washington, D.C., as we will gather on tomorrow at the Lincoln Memorial. The program starts at 9 o'clock a.m. Buses are coming in as early as 8, 7, 6, but we'll start the program live at 9 a.m. from the Lincoln Memorial, and then we're going to march. We are going to march. We're going to march. We're going to march all up and down this city as we are standing to defend the vote. We have a lot that we are, of course, commemorating from the 1963 march, and there's so much that we can still hold a great value that we've learned from the organizing and mobilizing and the activity that took place from the 1963, as they call it, the original March on Washington. But we continue to come to Washington, D.C., as we know that our voice matters. We know that our activity matters. We know that our mobilization and organization matters. And so from all across the country, we have those who are committed to being called on the roll, who are committed to having their name jotted down in the history books as we remember this moment that will be remembered and be talked about and be documented generations from now when they ask, well, what happened when they were talking about rolling back provisions of the Voting Rights Act, when they were talking about rolling back resources that provided adequate education and adequate tools for students to learn adequately in their community, when they talk about what happened when millions of people lost access to quality health care, and how the prices of gas and the prices of prescription drugs have gone astronomically through the roof. Where were you? Where was great granddad? Where was grandma? Where was great great auntie when all of this was happening? I don't know about you, but I want to be on that roll. I want them to say Dominique Sharpton stood up with the coalition of activists and leaders from all over the country to stand up to defend the rights that we so vehemently fought to progress. I want them to call my name and jot my name down on the roll as I was there. I was involved. I was committed. I was active in the fight for justice and equality. And I want you to also understand that in this moment, as you also define what does defend the vote mean to you, right? Does it mean protecting the ballot access? Does it mean strengthening election security that we talked about? Does it mean both? And even a harder question, do you trust America's election system? Because if the answer is no, I want to know why, okay? I want to know what this has on you, how it affects you, how it affects your well-being, your family, your rights. We're taking your calls all over the country, 1-877-532-5797, 1-877-532-5797. And we will be joined as Reverend Sharpton is on the ground in Washington, D.C., and Jennifer Jones Austin as she joins us every Thursday for Policy Thursday. We know that it's the voices of our people, and in this moment, great leaders, okay, great leaders are going to be involved in great activity. And so we definitely want to keep, obviously, Reverend Sharpton in our prayers as he continues this work. But all of us, as we are traveling to do this work, as we are traveling to elevate our voice, as we're traveling to really strengthen the coalition from wherever we're coming from, We know that this moment is very valuable to the future generations of our struggle and for our people. And so we come in this moment not to only commemorate, but to elevate and to mobilize and to organize and to make that commitment that we too are going to stand in the gap. We over the country, there are young people that are coming to Washington, D.C., who understand the value of their voice in this moment, who understand, you know, that young people are the future. And we've got to include them and involve them, because this all will depend on them, on how they carry it forward. All of the things that we're working and fighting for. And this one interests me because, you know, if tomorrow is supposed to be about the future of the movement, you know, we have to talk about the generation that's actually going to inherit it, right? The young people. There was a reporting even today that was raising an interesting question about tomorrow's march. And it said, can a civil rights mobilization built around voting rights connect with younger Black Americans who whose immediate concerns may be much more economic? I was talking with Ray earlier about this. And I think that that's a very legitimate question because, you know, we can't keep saying, why aren't young people showing up? We know that they are showing up. We know that they're here. They're involved, you know? But we have to also ask, have we given them something that speaks to the lives that they're actually living? And I don't like it when people talk about young voters like they're children who need a lecture. You better vote, you know? You don't know what people sacrifice. You young people don't understand. Okay, they should understand the history, absolutely. But after you've finished telling a 23-year-old, right, that people die for their right to vote, that 23-year-old may turn around and say, okay, but I have a college degree, right, and I can't find a job that lets me afford an apartment. Now what? They're worried about rent and student debt and jobs and health care. Whether they'll ever own a house, whether Social Security will exist for them, whether they'll make more money than their parents, right? And they're watching politicians literally fight every day while their own lives still feel economically uncertain. That's what we're dealing with today. And so maybe disengagement isn't always apathy, right? Sometimes it's disillusionment. There is a difference. And here's where I think also that civil rights organizations have work to do, too, because we have to translate this. Don't simply tell a young person voting rights matter. We have to show them your vote affects who determines your rent policy. Your vote affects minimum wage. It affects reproductive policy, public education, right? Student loan policy, criminal justice, transportation, you name it. Your vote affects whether your community gets resources. Your vote affects who becomes judges. Your vote affects the people who are making decisions about AI, right? And the jobs that may or may not exist 10 years from now. And I think that's very different. That's what connecting democracy to life is, right? Because if politics feels like something happening on cable news between politicians who are just screaming at one another, then what would a 21-year-old still connected to it? Why would they? And I'm going to say something else. Intergenerational movements require intergenerational respect, okay? Young people have to respect what came before them, but also the older generations also have to respect the fact that younger people may organize differently, and that's okay. That's okay. They may communicate differently. They may distrust institutions differently. They may identify leaders differently. They may look different to them. Okay, their movements may begin on TikTok or Instagram instead of in a church basement. That's okay, but they can't forget that. They have to be connected to that church basement, or we are not going, we're going to miss it. We're going to miss a step somewhere. And so I think that that doesn't automatically make their activism less legitimate. It actually instills that they can continue the fight and continue in doing the work. And every generation of young activists irritated the generation before it. I've heard it. I've heard it all so well before. And so here we are. We've got to continue the fight, especially younger listeners right now, you know, who want to call in. Obviously, we're hearing from so many young people who are elevating and raising to the occasion as we will come together in so many numbers on tomorrow in Washington, D.C. But we're taking your calls, 1-877-532-5797, 1-877-532-5797. I don't know if Sister Jennifer Jones Austin is back with us. She's not. She got a holler. But we got a lot of folks on the phone, and I want to get to them. And something else before Attorney Jones comes back to us, as we were talking about young people, and certainly y'all know I'm a mother, and I got a seven-year-old, and every day I am more enthralled. And it's scary, right? It's like, oh, Lord, I got to have the conversation about this. I got to have a conversation with him about, you know, growing up being a black boy in America. I got to have a conversation with him about, you know, technology. And I got to have it's so many things that we are now having to confront, right, that we, you know, can't tap into from generations before, you know, what our grandmothers taught us and what our great grandmothers, you know, passed down to us. But obviously the conversations grow and elevate and progress as, you know, we continue to move forward through life, right? And so I am also often confronted with that. It's like, you know, kids say the darndest things, that I'm all often confronted with, you know, the fact that my seven-year-old is literally able to knowing how to use ChatGPT and knowing how to tap into AI to ask questions and to get resources and to get information. That is scary. It's interesting, but it's also scary. And so we're dealing with that, you know? And so I think that, you know, and especially in the question of where the young people are and the fact that we want them to show up, you know, we've got to, of course, be about the generation that ushered us here, the generation that came before us, that fought for making sure that all of the liberties that we have today, you know what I mean, are protected. And so that's what we're doing in this moment. And whether we're talking about, you know, John Lewis, or we're talking about Reverend Al doing today, or we're talking about what Tyleek McMillan will do tomorrow, we know that we have to continue the legacy, and we have to work on the continuity of leadership and the continuity of how we will continue to protect our rights moving to the next generation. 1-877-532-5797. We'll be back with more of Keeping It Real with Shock. If you like, keeping it real.
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2: It's Sybil Wilkes with what we need to know. A military tribunal judge formally scheduled the war crimes trial for self-proclaimed 9/11 mastermind Khalid Sheikh Mohammed for June of 2028 at Guantanamo Bay, nearly 25 years after the terrorist attacks. Captured in 2003, Mohammed previously reached a plea agreement to avoid the death penalty, but federal defense officials revoked that deal following severe public backlash from the families of the victims. Following the passing of country icon Dolly Parton, healthcare leaders in Tennessee are honoring her enduring philanthropic legacy in pediatric care and vaccine research. Parton's $1 million donation to Vanderbilt University helped fund the development of the Moderna COVID-19 vaccine alongside additional $1 million gifts for pediatric infectious disease research and childhood cancer treatment at the East Tennessee Children's Hospital. What a woman. A comprehensive new YouGov public opinion survey reveals shifting national perceptions on American race relations over the past decade. This survey shows Democrats are twice as likely as Republicans to report that race relations have deteriorated since 2016. In recent polling, 68% of Black Americans, 45% of Hispanic Americans, and 36% of white Americans identified racism as a major societal problem. And finally, social media giant Meta agreed to a historic $17 billion legal settlement to resolve a precedent-setting trial over teen social media addiction. Meta agreed to institute hard daily usage limits, nighttime activity blocks, and enhanced age verification protocols. To subscribe to my free daily newsletter, please visit SybilWilks.com. For all the news 24/7, go to NewsOne.com. I'm Sybil Wilks. Be informed. 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

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Dominique here sitting in for Reverend Sharks and taking your call 1-877-532-5797. We got a lot of folks holding on, so I want to get right back into it and want to also iterate. Thank you to Evangelist Ramsey, who has been steadfast in making sure to give us updates as they've been leading and continuing on the demonstrations to keep DEI alive against diversity, equity, and inclusion, to keep it alive, to keep it elevated, to keep the pressure on. And they have been demonstrating in front of Bill Ackman's office in New York City for 135 weeks. And we have to obviously give credit where credit is due. But for people to demonstrate, remember how long the Montgomery bus boycott was? For people to commit to demonstrate week after week, 135 weeks, chanting when DEI is under attack, what do we do? Stand up, fight back. All of that goes to explaining and understanding that this is not a sprint. This fight is not something that we are going to jump in into the ring and have a scuffle and jump out. This is a marathon race. This is something that if we are committed and active and engaged and we committed and we're continuing to do the work, we know that we are going to see the fruits of our labor develop within the next generation of

0: D.C. We're getting calls all over the country. Folks are coming in to Washington, D.C. I just got off the phone with Cheryl Huff from Tennessee. So we are working, mobilizing, and organizing. I was going to my brother, Disco Bryant. I saw you holding on, listening to us from Philadelphia on WURD. Wanted to elevate and get you into this conversation because we're here in this moment, Disco Bryant. And you are keeping it real.
1: Yes.
0: Good afternoon.
1: Yes, Sister Dominique, my sacred angelic wife will not be joining me. She's working tomorrow, so I'll be solo. And I had two signs planned out. I was going to do a reject hate sign with a picture of some hate mongers. And I want to thank Senator John Ossoff on that account for joining Leader Jeffries today in, quote, unreservedly rejecting one popular hate monger's comments about Jewish support for Israel, and I'm not going to mention that hate monger's name. I am still waiting for all the white male Gentile Democratic leaders to join their black Jewish and female colleagues, since so far the only Democratic leaders who've denounced that hate monger have been black, Jewish, and female Democrats. So Sheldon Whitehouse, Chris Coons, Mark Kelly, Chris Murphy, Chris Van Hollen, where are y'all at? I know, probably not interested in finding out what's going on the radio show of the civil rights leader, but maybe at least pretend to pay attention here. But you know what, Dominique? I decided for the march, I'm going to take your dad's advice. I'm not going to bring a sign that gives more oxygen to a hater. Instead, the only sign I'm bringing is one of positivity. On the front, it's that iconic pic of Whitney receiving a Grammy from Dolly Parton for I Will Always Love You with one message underneath. It says, spread love. And on the back, it's another iconic pic of Sly Stone, everyday people, hot fun in the summertime, Sly Stone, wearing that necklace he always wore with the Star of David on it. And that side says, Black Jewish Alliance equals voting rights. Since, you know, Dominique, I was reflecting and I realized Sly was wearing that Star of David his whole career right through 1971 when certain revolutionists were trying to shatter the sacred alliance between black and Jewish Americans that actually created the Voting Rights Act. So I'm hoping that maybe some of the speakers will see it from the stage and respect that very important lineage of the civil rights movement. And again, I am a white Gentile who loves and whose soul was saved by black music and whose life was saved by a Jewish woman. So I'm all about rebuilding that sacred bond that that your sister Ashley Laverne Jackson has been doing all over the world. And I just thank you so much for having me on, and I can't wait to see you tomorrow.
0: I can't wait to see you either. Thank you so much, Disco Bryant, for always elevating your voice and speaking where matters most. Thank you so much for your call. And thank you for keeping it real, as always. We are here in Washington, D.C., and I am on the brink. Oh, we're going to go take another break. But we still got folks that are holding on to get your comments in. We're going to get to you. We'll be back with more of Keeping It Real, y'all. We'll be right back.

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0: back in. Let's speak to David on line two, who's listening to us from Savannah, Georgia. David, you're keeping it real. Good afternoon. David? Hello?
1: There we are.
0: Okay, I hear you now.
1: Thanks, Dominique. Yeah, I'm in San Francisco, the other side of the world. I'm sorry about that.
0: We got Savannah up here on the board, but I hear you from San Francisco. That's quite a difference. Good afternoon.
1: Well, you know, I was interested in the march and whether or not it was going to be live streamed or if you had, simultaneous other cities going to take part in it. And the screener didn't think that there were other cities, but you're probably going to do a live stream of it, right?
0: Oh, we're definitely going to be streaming it. I know that C-SPAN is going to be covering it, so if you got a television, want to tune in to C-SPAN, but also live on our website, as we do all things, nationalactionnetwork.net. You can come to that place, and you can watch the rally and the march.
1: Tune in, yeah. Yeah, always a good idea because there's usually so many inspiring signs. And as a matter of fact, I've forgotten the previous caller that was talking about the Black Jewish Alliance. A lot of people don't realize it, but the Klan, they wouldn't let Jews vote in certain counties. You know, Mississippi was pretty awful. Alabama, sections of Georgia, they were pretty dang awful. And women would have trouble getting the vote. Bigots are bigots, and it's even worse than bigots. Sometimes it's a company store. You know, one town is run by the mill or run by a certain industry, and nobody can get anything done. You'll be, frozen out of town. Nobody will trade with you. Nobody will give you a job. They'll try to run you out of town before they kill you. And Black Jewish Alliance, the reason why the Voting Rights Act was put together was because of these old boys. And, of course, Trump is back to the same old scams. So, I'd wrap up, though, as you were talking about the voting rights, if you think about it, 250 years ago, the average person didn't even have the right to vote. And the ability to run our own lives and that we didn't need no stinking king to tell us what to do. You know, we can run our own lives, thank you, and we can vote to spend our money in a certain way. We can all band together to have libraries and schools and sewer systems and fresh water systems and whatnot. That's what it's all about. And here we have a tent house boy, and penthouse boy is, I was just reading a piece yesterday that penthouse boy has basically cut the funding for vaccines. So measles is going around really badly right now, and Donald Trump has cut the budget for measles vaccinations, and I think he took it. He took it down from 19 vaccinations to 11 are going to be paid for. And COVID is actually spreading around right now again, too. And both measles and COVID are spread by breath, by air. And measles is apparently even worse than COVID for being able to catch it. The guy is pretty clearly trying to get us killed. And then he's going to say that we can't even use our own money to put together protection, that we, the people, can't protect ourselves with our taxes, and that we have to let his old bigots to decide who's going to live or die. So, this Voting Rights Act is a very important thing.
0: Yeah, absolutely. Absolutely. You said a lot there, and thank you for your call. And that's what I want to get at, because you're so on point with that. And I feel like, even with the march tomorrow, we're talking about what happens the day after, right? What happens on August 29th? What happens when we have to really look at, where our liberties are and what we really, really need to accomplish, right? In the next coming days, months, years. But movements, they love big days, right? So the stage, the crowd, the signs, the

0: speeches like you were talking about, all the pictures, you know, but then what happens after that? You know, everybody gets on their bus and posts a picture saying I was there, you know, and then goes home and nothing changes, right? So we've commemorated something, but we didn't build something. And so I think that in this moment, we have to focus on building aspects of not only our possibilities, but of our progress. Thank you so much for your call. Thank you for keeping it real, David. Let's go to Al. Al is listening to us from Atlanta on WAOK. Al, you're keeping it real. Good afternoon.
1: Good afternoon. I don't like to complain about what we don't have, but I'd like to talk about what we can probably do to increase our situation or make it better. And right here in Georgia, about 30 years ago, there was a black family that owned 30 acres of land, and a company wanted it, and they offered them $30,000 for it. They took the deal and didn't find out till afterward that there was $1 billion worth of white clay underneath the soil. So they spent some time in court trying to change the deal, but it was too late. But what I'm saying is we should know what we do have and not focus on what we don't have. And one of the things you can do is everybody who owns land, if you got any kind of land, have it surveyed, have somebody look underneath it and find out what's there. You might be sitting on top of gold mine or silver mine or whatever. And then the second thing is we need to support, better support to those who are fighting for us, the SCLC, Black College Fund, your church. Everybody that's doing something for Black America, we should give them better support. If anything, if you can't do anything else, send every black company, country, every organization that's working for us, send them an extra dollar, just $1, just to tell them, I'm with you, I love you, we're in this fight together. And you'd be surprised at how much that can help them and what it can do for you. And the last thing, what we need to do is start our own detective agency. Because if you're depending on the FBI and the good old boy network to do something for you, they're going to drag their feet. So what we should do is hire some detectives, probably from another country if necessary, and have them investigate these crimes against us and these violence against black families, black people, and find out the truth about it. If we're in the wrong, if the black person was in the wrong, then he has to suffer the consequences. You don't protect somebody for doing something wrong. If a criminal is black or white, they're hurting the community and they need to be punished. So we need to get rid of the bad blacks and the evil whites and make our communities safe. And we need to manage better all the things within our culture. We need to manage our children better. We need to manage our money better. We need to manage how we take care of ourselves better. Healthcare starts with us, and we need to do that and not just look for an excuse not to do what we are supposed to do. And I thank you for listening to me.
0: Thank you so much, and thank you for your call, Brother Al. I see my sister Anita. Anita's on, holding on, hanging in there. Anita, I want to get you in here to keep it real. Anita, listening to us from Chapel Hill. You're keeping it real. Good afternoon, my sister. Anita, are you there? All right. Well, I see Todd is on. Todd, I know you want to talk to Sister Jennifer Jones Austin. Sister Jennifer had to take another call and leave us, but I know that you are here listening to us from Cleveland. I want to get you in. You're keeping it real. Good afternoon. Do we have Todd? All right. Tell me who this is.
2: Oh, Evangelist Ramsey.
0: Hello, Evangelist Ramsey. You're keeping it real. I didn't know that was you.
2: Listen, I didn't know either that you were talking to me because I'm on another line. I said, wait a minute, it's kind of quiet on the line. What's going on? Anyway, I'm going to be very brief. Thank you, Queen, for letting me get in. Thank you for everything you do. I thank you so very much. I'm trying to get rest as we speak because I know midnight is coming very soon. So I want to be rested and full of energy and life and all that like you used to seeing me. But I just thank you for, listen, we went to the 135th week this week. We had a little more people than usual, of course. But the thing that I really had appreciated was that they had some young people that was never there before, but they came with someone. Oh, and I gave them an opportunity to chant a little bit. You know, I didn't have to ask permission. It's what I thought I should do. So I let them do it. And they took, you know, did what they had to do. They fit right in. Okay? One person's name was Christian. I said, oh, we have a minister, Christian. He said, I met him. So he's Christian. Pastor Hall is his son. Then his son and, you know, his son's son was there, too. They all named Christian. I said, boy, y'all are full of Christ. I love it. Christian. I said, I was making fun. But I was having fun. I said, I know y'all got, with a name like Christian, you got to be full of Christ, right? And it was just, you know, admiring me and stuff. So they'll probably talk about me at another time, probably at the huddle or whatever, how I involved them and kept them active and things like that and made them feel welcome, you know? But my thing is, everything you said earlier was so on point. You spoke about a lot. I can't even go over everything you were speaking because I was listening to you for the 39 minutes I was on hold, and I was listening. But, you know, the thing that we have to do, like you said, the younger people have the ideas and strategies, and it's fine. And so does the older people because they, you know, like you said, they might have grew up in the churches in the basement, and now things are different because we're in a different time. But the only thing I put that around, like you mentioned, is respect. We have to respect each other.
3: Respect
2: each other's ideas. And that's good because we can learn. Help me teach you. Teach each one, teach one. You know, we never stop learning from one another. And then the older ones, I'm going to say this about some of them. I'm not speaking to everyone, so I don't want everybody backlashing later on, putting things in the chat. I just want to say with the older ones, right, it's not just that you have all the ideas. Everybody has an idea. We can put your idea, my idea, your idea, and make it work, make it happen, right? But when we start knocking each other, then we're defeating the purpose of why we're fighting together. We're supposed to fight together, not together in unity, not each other. And that's what's going on. So many people, I don't think you should chant that. Why not? Why not? Trump can say whatever he wants to say about us, call you and your mama anything he want to call you, and you're okay with that. But as soon as we mention Trump, why would you say his name? Why not? He's a liar. Yeah. He's a thief. Why should we not say his name? Why he's stealing from you, from the poor, or, you know, in fortune to give to the rich? That's fine. But I just wanted to say that. So thank you for letting me come on. I'll see you in the morning.
0: I'll see you in the morning. Thank you for all the hard work and commitment and dedication you have given to the movement, Evangelist Ramsey. I'll see you in the morning. Thank you for standing for DEI. And thank you for continuing the work, 135 weeks strong, keeping DEI alive. Thank you for all those who called in and spoke with me today on Keeping It Real. Y'all know we'll be in Washington again tomorrow, where we'll be live at the Lincoln Memorial live at 9:00 a.m. to stand up to defend the vote. But as Reverend Sharpton tells you, whatever you do, wherever you go, and however you feel, make sure you tell someone. Rev told you, Dominique is telling you, you got to keep it real. Keep it real. Keep it real. We'll talk with y'all tomorrow.
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5: It's Sybil Wilkes with what we need to know. A federal judge in Texas intervened in an interstate legal dispute between Texas and Minnesota regarding the extradition of an ICE officer. Minnesota sought to compel Texas Governor Greg Abbott to extradite the officer Christian Castro to face criminal assault and false reporting charges in Minneapolis. The Texas federal judge denied Minnesota's request, clearing Castro's release from jail after Governor Abbott vowed to withhold extradition until Minnesota reimburses millions in federal funds lost to state fraud schemes. In Mississippi political news, Democratic Congressman Benny Thompson and Senate candidate Scott Collum addressed a key NAACP luncheon in Jackson, Mississippi, urging black voters to mobilize for the upcoming November midterm elections. The leaders warned of severe threats to voting rights and potential partisan redistricting by Republicans and state lawmakers, while GOP officials pushed back, dismissing the political accusations as false. In federal law enforcement news, a former U.S. Postal Service mail carrier in Georgia was sentenced to 2 years in federal prison for stealing over $1 million in mail and commercial packages. Investigators with the Postal Inspector General's office captured surveillance video of Melissa McAfee stealing mail along her Smyrna delivery route, subsequently discovering 145 stolen checks and 37 gift cards during a federal search warrant execution. And finally, the PGA Tour is partnering with the LeBron James Family Foundation to bring a professional golf event back to the Firestone Country Club in Akron, Ohio next year. To subscribe to my free daily newsletter, please visit SybilWilks.com. For all the news 24/7, go to NewsOne.com. I'm Sybil Wilks. Be informed. Be empowered.
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24: Michigan Attorney General Dana Nessel has released a report on the Flint water crisis, blaming failures in oversight, public health response, and accountability.
25: Justice has evaded the people of Flint.
24: The report also cites a Michigan Supreme Court ruling as a key reason no criminal convictions were secured in the case, which exposed thousands to lead-contaminated water and was linked to a deadly Legionnaires outbreak. House Democratic leader Hakeem Jeffries is facing mixed reactions after reports of a private meeting with Jared Kushner. Jeffries says any discussions would focus on policy issues while critics and supporters within the party debate the move. And President Trump's proposal to allow more tariff-free foreign beef imports is drawing criticism from farmers. The National Black Farmers Association says the plan could hurt U.S. cattle producers, particularly black farmers, and is urging the administration to invest in domestic agriculture instead of increasing imports. Get BIN News Now on demand 24/7 on the iHeartRadio app. Here's Terry McCready.
26: A staggering number of arrests by Immigration and Customs Enforcement. President Trump signing a $70 billion border bill back in June.
27: For more than 100 days, congressional Democrats tried to block all funding for the Department of Homeland Security in a reprehensible attempt to throw open the borders of the United States of America.
26: But new federal data showing more than 800 people arrested daily without criminal records in July alone. The surge comes as the White House pushes the agency to hit a target of 2,000 per day. July is the first month in Trump's second term when people with only civil immigration violations instead of pending criminal charges or convictions represented more than half of arrests. An average of more than 1,500 people were arrested each day last month, which is also a new high for the current administration. Enforcement kicking into high gear this summer after a drop following public outrage over the Department of Homeland Security's operation in Minneapolis, a funding standoff, and major changes in DHS leadership. College students in Texas may soon be able to get a degree in 3 years. Governor Greg Abbott is calling on higher education officials to design new fast-track plans.
28: This will help students graduate sooner, saving money along the way.
26: A working group selecting which high-demand career fields qualify with final recommendations due by the end of the year. Abbott says he plans to work with state lawmakers next year to write the 3-year degree option into state law. Black students make up between 11 and 13% of total college and university enrollments across the Lone Star State. All right, it's been 7 years since the death of hip-hop star Nipsey Nipsey Hussle, but his legacy endures, and Foot Locker is part of that effort. The athletic retailer is partnering with Nipsey's The Marathon brand to bring a new community-based retail space to Southern Los Angeles, and it's called the Crenshaw Rec by Foot Locker. The goal is to illustrate the vision the Double Up artist had for his community, which included prosperity and economic growth. Africa represents nearly 80% of global sickle cell anemia cases. The inherited red blood cell disorder relies on expensive imported medication from Europe and the Americas. Hydroxyurea is a treatment recommended by the World Health Organization that helps reduce hospitalizations and blood transfusions. A Senegalese pharmaceutical company has produced the first Africa-made treatment. Taronga Pharma's generic version of hydroxyurea launched last year and is available for adults and children, with the goal of reducing the crisis threefold. The drug offers hope for addressing the shortage of treatments and reducing reliance on more costly imports. Stay informed, stay connected, and subscribe. Follow VIN News This Hour wherever you get your podcasts. I'm Terry McCready for the Black Information Network.
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0: an audit saying that the city, in taking care of the migrants who arrived here, there were no cases of improper spending or overspending. Do you hope that the people of Chicago sort of give you credit for handling that crisis, or do you think it's too late for people of Chicago to reevaluate how they think the city of Chicago did during that time?
1: I'm just going to name something. I understand the frustration that black people felt during that mission. I do. Here's what I understand. We don't ask for much. We don't. We just don't want our schools to close. We want opportunities, good paying jobs. And so when people elected me, I made a commitment to respond to the most vulnerable. And that I met with this crisis, it's no one's fault here in Chicago. And I think for black Chicago in particular, it kind of felt a way that government was able to turn on resource in a moment's notice, and our communities have been starved for decades. And I tried desperately to live in my values, even though it cost me politically. It did cost me. There was misreporting, quite frankly, about what was being spent. There wasn't a healthy balance of how we got here. Remember, the state of Illinois was funding to put migrants in hotels, and they stopped doing it. It got to be too expensive. And then by the time the previous administration was transitioning out, without the state paying to house these individuals in hotels, they just started dropping them off at police stations. I mean, my God, when I was sworn in, my first day on the job was literally at a police district where I'm stepping over human beings because they're just laying on the floor. And then you had a political climate that used that crisis to create division within black communities, and they did it on purpose. And you know what hurts the most? They were successful. Now, I saw it. I saw it for what it was worth. But for too many families, it's like, man, you know, we want a mayor that's going to focus, you know, his attention on our needs, which I did. I never stopped focusing, right? Over $2 billion on the west side, $2.6 billion on the south side. But at the time, the only thing that was being covered was, how much are you spending? What are you doing? It's almost as if nothing else was going on at that time. But if that's the only thing as a Chicagoan, especially as a black Chicagoan, if that's the only coverage that you are experiencing, then you would think that that's the only thing that I was doing. It's not true, right? Clearly, there's evidence that we've been doing some work outside of that mission. Now, the final thing that I'll say is I don't regret it. I don't. It was the right thing to do. What we knew then is what's manifesting now. That extreme right-wing ideology would force this crisis to cause doubt within blue cities, to suppress votes, to move an agenda that, quite frankly, is harming our people. Defunding our public institutions, firing black women, increasing the budget for ICE, taking away resources for violence prevention. All of that was orchestrated during that particular moment so that the Trump administration can have its way the way it's having its way right now. I saw through it, though, and I made a commitment that we responded to the world while also reconciling with the very people who have been damaged by decades of disinvestment. So yes, in short, I'm hopeful. That's the perspective that I bring, and I'm humbled that the work that I did has been validated. In the meantime, I'm going to continue to make my case to build the safest, most affordable big city in America.
2: And we are back. You're listening to The Cleopatra Show. The time is 9:16, and I'm coming with a special message. Of course, we're up on Facebook. Be sure to like the WVON page. Interact with me. I'll be sure to talk back with you. If you would like to keep up with me exclusively, be sure to follow me across all social media platforms at Follow Cleopatra, and like and subscribe to my YouTube channel. Now listen, you heard that dope, brother. I have the 57th mayor of the city of Chicago, the greatest freaking city in the world, according to my mayor, your mayor. Mayor Brandon Johnson is live in the studio with me right here at the WVON headquarters. How are you?
11: I'm doing well. Thank you, Cleopatra. How are you doing?
2: I'm on fire.
11: You look
2: know?
11: Amazing, too,
2: Thank
11: by
2: you.
11: The way.
2: I appreciate it. Baby, 9 months, I'm taking all the compliments. I ain't turning down nothing but my collar. So listen, we done survived the Bud Billiken. And here it is. You are surviving in your administration. And I decided to play a tribute to you with your own voice. And I think I heard you say, man, I don't even recall all of that. And I still meant all of that. Give us your reflection of what you had to say to the world, because I think sometimes we forget how powerful the microphone and the camera is. You spoke to the world. And I thought that that was so sincere, but I want to hear from you and your reflection in that moment of what you had to say.
11: Well, first of all, again, thank you, Cleopatra. And Bud Billiken Parade was amazing.
2: Wasn't it, though?
11: Yeah, we really showed out on Saturday. And my knees are still impacted by all of the running and walking we did.
2: I couldn't get out the bed Sunday. Yeah. I'm going to be honest.
11: But it was great. And so as we prepare to go back to school, just, you know, a special shout out to all of the parents that are preparing our children. You know, I dropped my son off to Eastern Illinois last week.
2: Right on. Yeah, okay. So he really following all of my pathways from a Bronco to a Panther.
11: To a Panther. Yeah,
2: there it is. Yeah, right on.
11: Yeah. And then, of course, my middle child, Ethan, he's headed to Kenwood. So he'll be a Bronco as well.
2: That's the only way it could be.
11: And then baby girls in seventh grade. But I mean, and to all of the teachers as well, as they prepare to go back to school as well, you know, we have to continue to work to fully fund our schools once and for all. But I think in that moment, you know, Cleopatra, you know, the question was asked around just the validation around the mission, right? Because there was a great deal of consternation around that mission. This was a international crisis of global population shift. And it was the mission that I inherited, right? Literally on my first day of the job, you know, I'm stepping over bodies that were laying on floors in police districts, anywhere and everywhere the previous administration could place them. That's where they were. And then, of course, you know, the state of Illinois, which was providing food stamps, the state of Illinois was providing housing and shelter, the state of Illinois was providing housing. All of that was being done by the state of Illinois. And when the state of Illinois decided not to do that, the previous administration, I think everybody just kind of threw up their hands and then
2: left you holding that back. See, I can say the quiet parts out loud, because outside in these streets, I was fighting. Like, Mayor Johnson does not have the authorization to ignite food stamps, SNAP, Supplemental Nutritional Assistance Program, is delegated from the state by the federal government.
11: That's right. That's not what Chicago does.
2: No.
11: And so I had two choices, right? I could just wave the white flag, because that's what Republicans wanted us to do, right? Because they refused, Republicans at the time, if you remember, they refused to actually implement comprehensive immigration reform policy that would have worked to mitigate, you know, the challenges that we're experiencing at the border. Not enough border patrol, not enough judges to help expedite, you know, paperwork, particularly those who were seeking refuge. And, you know, I had two choices. I could wave the white flag and surrender to white supremacy, or we can do what we do well, respond to crisis and actually demonstrate leadership here. The governor of Texas spent over $200 million to send migrants around the country. Of taxpayer dollars, he spent $200 million.
2: I will something else. See, I can say the things my mayor can't say. When you talk about Governor Abbott, you know, he is a very interesting human being, classified as such. He breathes air and there's a pulse, right? But is there a heart? And one thing I heard was a man that was emotional and compassionate about the elephant in the room. And that's why I played the tape. Because if this is the tipping spear that will not permit you to serve in a second term, you know, you stood 10 toes down and doing the right thing.
11: But
2: is that the rebuke? And that's what I want to talk about. Yeah. Because here it is. In hindsight, you sat across from other mayors before the country on the Capitol to discuss the migrant crisis from an affordability standpoint and a fiscal responsibility. And you were dwarfed compared to like a New York and so on and so forth. And you just went through a fiscal analysis and audit that showed that not only were you responsible, but you really didn't delegate much to the crisis, and you can chew gum and walk at the same time. You were handling Chicago and the crisis. So I want to let you speak to
11: that. No, thank you for that. And that's really what the article laid out, that there wasn't just this inordinate amount of dollars that were just spent on this mission. Again, the city of Chicago, I did not give a single dollar, dime, cent to an individual migrant, right? In fact, here are the two things that the city of Chicago did. We made sure that they had food to eat, of which we hired black businesses to do it.
2: Yeah, I know a few. Yes.
11: Right. And yes, we can name them. I mean, listen, 14 yes. Parish, Raquel, she does an amazing job. She got yes. $14 million. Her business thrived as a result of it. You know, Tory Barrett, he stepped up. Chris yes. Harris, they stepped up. Millions of dollars to provide care. So we supported black businesses to feed individuals who were sleeping on floors. And then the second thing that we did, we made sure that they had at least somewhere to sleep. Right. Yeah. We didn't give them housing. It wasn't permanent housing. It was shelter. Right. And the individuals that actually provided the care, over 55% of those who provided that care were Chicagoans. That wasn't the case when I was mayor, when I was sworn in. Initially, that care was being provided by about 70-75% of people outside of the city of Chicago. So I renegotiated the contract, cut costs, and then hired our people to feed and provide shelter for these individuals. The third thing that we did was, and it doesn't get discussed, there was no answer around the country how to prevent the buses from coming, right? Because sanctuary has very little to do with immigration. In fact, it has nothing to do with immigration in the sense of welcoming people to the city, right? That's
2: and
11: the name of the ordinance.
2: To be clear, guys, I want us to understand the dog whistle when we hear sanctuary city, because we had already been declared a sanctuary state, but under the administration of Harold Washington,
11: right,
2: we've been a sanctuary city
11: for 40,
2: before I was living.
11: That's right, 40 plus years, right? And all it required was is that local law enforcement would not dub as federal ICE agents. And that goes back to Mayor Harold Washington days through something that I would ask WVON listeners to do some research around. It was called Operation Taxicab, where the Tom Homan of that time, his name was Director Moyer, was targeting black immigrants who were primarily driving taxicabs. One taxicab immigrant in particular is the father of NOSA. NOSA is a major construction mm-hmm. contractor in the city of Chicago. He's a West Sider. His father drove a taxi. And now NOSA, of course, had the first of its kind major prime contract at an airport for cargo expansion and development. The first person, right? Mm-hmm. So the son of a black immigrant who was protected by Mayor Harold Washington is now a prime contractor that's hiring other black people. But the point being, Mayor Harold Washington understood that giving police too much power was awful for us. That was at the time in which black folks were being tormented and tortured. And he basically said, look, our police officers are not going to dub as federal ICE agents, right? Let immigration do what immigration does, but local law enforcement won't participate in that. With all that being said, we passed what is called the bus ordinance that essentially regulated how buses were being sent to the state of Illinois, particularly Chicago. Once we passed that ordinance,
2: everybody followed
11: suit. Exactly. So the buses.
2: Your leadership was superb.
11: And listen, buses, they were going to other parts of the state, and then other municipalities and other places in the country passed the same ordinance. Those buses stopped coming because of what my leadership did, essentially saying, look, Governor Abbott, you all are not just going to run amok around this country, regardless of the fact that the federal government had no answers. The Biden administration, Congress wasn't acting. I had to do something. And I think the final thing is, it wasn't just about making sure that our people received the contracts. It wasn't just about making sure that we pass an ordinance to prevent these buses from attacking our cities, essentially. Here's the other thing. When I think about the civil rights movement, Cleopatra, it led to the black political leadership that we all celebrate today, whether it's President Obama, Vice President Kamala Harris, you know, the fact that you had an attorney general and Eric Holder. But the question that I ask, and this is a question that our brother Ta-Nehisi Coates raises, what's the point of us receiving that power if we're just going to enact the same torment that the oppressors that kept us from power? What's the point of us having that power if we're just going to behave like them?
2: I mean, but here's the deal.
11: And that's the thing, Cleopatra. I'm not. It's why I spoke out against the war. It's why I referred to it as genocide. It's why I've been attacked for that. That is the history and the legacy of the civil rights movement. It wasn't just about getting the boots off of our necks. It was about making sure that we destroy them so it doesn't happen to anybody else.
2: But what you're saying is, when is it okay that the oppressed become the oppressor?
11: It's never okay.
2: And periodically, I love politics, right? So I love coming to the council to understand our intergovernment and how things function. You know why I haven't been there recently, especially in either capacity, my citizen capacity or media capacity? It's the rhetoric. It is very sycophant for me to hear black people reiterate right-wing talking points, the rhetoric, particularly the statements that I even hear on the airwaves, you know, the illegals, or send them back home, or so on and so forth. And I beg the question, what can be illegal on stolen land? And I've yet to hear somebody ask it. Now, you're a social studies teacher. Maybe you can answer it, because when we can grasp the context of what we're saying, you know, and the fact that primarily, whether we came in chains, everybody besides the native is the longest visitor that the native have ever experienced, the indigenous people to this land. You know, it's a sycophant movement that has yet to subside. And it begs the question, and I know folks are thirsty to hear me ask you, why didn't you send them back? Now, I know the answer to that, but why didn't you send them back? I had one of my cousins tell me, you gave them reparations, and I begged and pleaded with this cousin to comprehend what they were saying, because it was a text thread that was going rampant, and them understanding what you truly gave them. And whatever you gave them, that ain't what I want. You know, I want the best of Chicago. You gave them just the introductory off the floor of Chicago. I want you to respond to that. Why didn't you send them back?
11: Well, let me just first name the fact that, and this is what I was communicating in that clip. I do understand the frustration of our people. Like, don't get it twisted. You know, when our schools were closed and public housing was shut down, and crime is running amok in our communities, and the only thing that you're witnessing through mainstream media is this migrant crisis, you could come to the conclusion that that was the only area of focus. So let me just name that frustration was felt by myself. That's why, you know, it wasn't just, you know, the articulation of how I responded to the crisis, but it was an emotional appeal as well, because the $2 billion that we've invested on the west side of Chicago in the last 3 years, of which over $780 million was instituted by my administration to generate the $2 billion of investments, the affordable housing that's happening on both sides of town, the $2.6 billion on the south side of Chicago, the thousands of affordable units that we're building. That was lost in the coverage, and I believe it was intentional, Cleopatra. Like, I'm clear, right? And that, I'm not necessarily surprised by it, right? That's, you know, Dr. King talked about this, Malcolm X talked about this. If you're not careful, and if you were to listen to the media, you would think that those who are oppressed are the promulgators of their own oppression. If you're not careful, and so this idea that I would use my power to do what white supremacy was doing across the country, that's not why our people died for us to have power, to exercise the same white supremacist ideology that we're looking to break and to destroy. That was the point of Governor Abbott. That was the point of Donald Trump, was to get us to capitulate and to behave like them. And furthermore, again, the governor of Texas spent over $200 million of taxpayer dollars to do it, right? My other question to the people of Chicago, should we have sent Ukrainians back?
2: Come on. I mean,
11: listen, at that time, there were 30,000 Ukrainians here in Chicago, of which hundreds of millions of dollars from the federal government with other support created refuge for Ukrainians. The other question, every single state rep, every single state senator, including the governor, voted for a budget to fund the migrant mission that responded to Venezuelans. Was Governor Pritzker obligated to send them back? Were other mayors obligated to send them back? President Preckwinkle, every single Cook County commissioner voted for a budget to fund this mission. I'm not even saying they were wrong. I'm simply saying if the question is whether or not I personally should have used my power to exercise the same white supremacist behavior of those who have oppressed people of color, our people in particular, across this globe. The whole point of us being here is to disrupt and to destroy that system, to break that system versus adopt the same ideology of that system. Now, again, the thousands of young people who receive summer jobs, of which over 54% of them were black children, 55% were black children. The top neighborhoods, whether it was Austin, Roseland, Auburn, Gresham, hiring our people. Cleopatra, I'm under investigation currently right now by the Trump administration for hiring too many black people, the Department of Justice.
12: Right.
11: So you understand like how white supremacy wants to have it both ways. They want to say that I focus too much on black folks while at the same time trying to make an argument that I don't care about our people. And so, yeah, it was an emotional appeal to, like, I get why our people feel frustrated. I was frustrated. You know, the previous administration did not pay all of its bills. So the first act that I had to do was respond to something that had already been carried out. But I had to, carry that responsibility.
12: Not only were you handed the bag, you've been holding the bag, and you haven't had much support in the bag, right? So you named some key players that I just find it very unique that they're not being scrutinized like you, right? And it's obvious. It's obvious, and I think I blame some of it to civics and the understanding comprehensively of who does what. But then, two, I got to look at just the systemic and structural racism that is rooted in the optics of when they see you. When they see you, the expectation is what, right? So here it is. There was a dog whistle. You was just too bliggity black. Black this, black that. He talked too much black. And I'm saying this from black folk, right? That was driving me up a wall. But then when you don't have black excellence and now you have this national attack on the erasure of black excellence, the eradication of diversity and equity and inclusion of black excellence. I mean, you're going to put a denotation that this did not happen at the symposium of black excellence. I thank God not only for you, but the demand of you. Right. And you have been just unapologetic. But on the optic side of it, it is. I see an attack deliberately to make it look like it's not as though it seems. And it deliberately is as though it seems. And you have been unapologetic so much. So like you said, you are being investigated because you have elevated black excellence to a point that I think is beyond fair, given the decades of divestment. I want you to speak to that.
11: Mm-hmm. Well, listen, the investments that we have made in our communities, they have been very intentional. It's been a long time coming, and it hasn't come at the expense of other people. It's not like our victories have translated into losses for other communities. The $2 billion on the west side of Chicago, the $2.6 billion on the south side of Chicago, $1.8 billion downtown, right? We are converting old office spaces into housing, of which 30% in some of those projects are affordable. Right. And so this effort is about making Chicago an inclusive place for everyone. And you cannot have a transformative city without investing in the neighborhoods that have been historically disinvested in. That's why reopening the mental health clinic in Roseland was important. That's why creating a mental health clinic as well as a food pantry at Legler Library was important. Opening up the mental health clinic on the lower west side. It's why, again, youth employment, we're gonna break a record this year, Cleopatra. Over 32,000 young people will have had paid summer jobs. That's the most in the history of Chicago. The vast majority of those children live in our communities. It's why I put over $1 billion into our public schools at a time in which our state is underfunding our public schools. Like, we have bailed out the state of Illinois the last three budgets just to make sure the Black Student Success Program was secured, to make sure that we're not laying people off, because we know when layoffs occur that overwhelmingly impacts our community. I had a conversation with Alderman Ronnie Mosley several months ago about 115th in Halsted. And I know you know these areas very well, Cleopatra.
12: I do. Shout out to Ronnie Mosley, Alderman Mosley.
11: This is the where the old Jewel was, mm-hmm. right? And this is a space that has sat vacant for a very long time. Through my administration, we purchased that land, and now that land is going to create multiple units, two two units of affordable housing there, of which millions of dollars we're going to spend to create that development there. And that's just one example. Thrive Inglewood, the first, you know, multi-unit, single-family home development in over 50 years in Inglewood. And shout out to Inglewood. I was at their class, all-class picnic.
12: Yeah, you've been bouncing around. Now, you'd have been a, you should have been a Bronco. You should have been a Dolphin. Where else you'd have been?
11: I've been all Marshall.
12: Marshall?
11: Yeah, we've been at Dunbar. And it was important to have that development in Inglewood because a whole community goes 50 years without development. We just closed on two properties in Inglewood where we are transforming these vacant homes and turning them back over to the community using local
12: developers. I want to pause there. Now, you just said an entire community went without development
11: for housing
12: half of a century. I need for us to grapple with that because this is what I mean by the magnitude of just your existence, your administration, and the intentionality is sincere in terms of some key issues. So of your platform, housing is premier, right?
11: Safety.
12: Safety.
11: Housing.
12: What else?
11: That's it. Safety and housing. The safest, most affordable big city in America. Look, the average price of a home in New York is $1.1 million. The average price of a home in Los Angeles is over $900,000. If you're safe, but you can't afford to live there, what good does that do for our people? And if you can afford to live here, but you don't feel safe, that doesn't serve a purpose either. And that's why I've worked.
12: So it's interchangeable.
11: It has to be, right? And that's why, you know, my focus has always been around economic development, particularly for our entrepreneurs. You know, just the last round of grants, I believe we released almost $45 million for projects all over the city of Chicago, from arts to helping businesses train their workers. We've even established something, because I've heard this from our people. We've even established a grant for grants that barely missed the mark.
12: Correct.
11: Right. Yeah. So if your project is good, but you just need a little bit work. The city of Chicago, through my administration, we give those businesses $150,000 to submit their proposal again, so they $50,000 to submit their proposal again, so they don't miss the opportunity. I don't want people to miss the opportunity just simply because their proposal missed a couple of points, right? And so it wasn't enough to just invest in small businesses to rebuild our economic corridors. It was also important to help develop those upcoming entrepreneurs who need a little bit more support from the city to be able to carry out the mission, right? And again, safety and affordability is the top priority. And that's why I'm grateful that we're going to build a hospital on the far south side of Chicago that hasn't happened in 100 years, Advocate Health. The 1901 project, we got the deal done to extend the red line, right? Folks have been fighting for that for decades. We just, you know, revamped on my side of town, the green line, the Austin stop, right? And, you know, it wasn't enough for me to just simply put forth resources and then just throw up a jump ball.
12: Let's
11: we had to be
12: that.
11: Intentional about it. The last thing that I'll say is, Cleopatra, home ownership, the reason why I talk about affordability. Home ownership is our gateway to generational wealth.
12: Absolutely.
11: And so that's why I put forth $20 million, $21 million to be precise, to create up to $70,000 for closing costs and down payment assistance. But you can only qualify not just based upon income, but where you decide that you want to live. Because my goal is to repopulate the city of Chicago, but particularly in our communities that where our folks have been forced out. And so it's not enough to just create, again, this jump ball scenario. The dollars and the resources that we are making available are intentional about going to our communities. And bump whatever the Trump administration is accusing me of. I am going to be unapologetic about investments in our communities, because when the city of Chicago, when the west and south sides of the city of Chicago develop, it benefits our entire city. And here's the proof. More people are visiting our city right now than any other time in the history of Chicago. Over 57 million people came to our city last year, and we are already on pace to break that record. At a time in which we just saw last year, we experienced a 60-year low in homicides. It doesn't mean that everything is perfect, because by no stretch of the imagination am I perfect. Have I made some missteps along the way? Absolutely. Have I learned from those lessons?
12: I want to get to that.
11: Certainly have. And in less than 4 years, there's no administration that I could point to in modern history that can say that they oversaw the city at a time in which the economic prowess of our city was growing while violence was going down. And is there more work to be done? Yes. Are there things that I can do better? Absolutely. My wife reminds me of that every single day, and we've been together for almost 30 years.
12: Hey,
11: right?
12: Mrs. Johnson.
11: What's
12: hi,
11: up,
12: my
11: baby?
12: First lady.
11: She is beautiful. Trust me.
12: Let me get to that, because you're talking about growth. Yeah. And as I was driving in, and you know, I got to ask you this popular question in a second, but
11: what about potholes?
12: No.
11: Okay, good.
12: I bob and weave.
11: Call
12: those.
11: Your alderman.
12: I'm trying to tell you. I call mine. That's a whole story. But listen, I thought back to I woke up to this interesting commercial as I was doing my morning rounds on the major networks, and I thought back to Brandon is better. I don't know the last time you've thought about that, but Brandon is better, and then I came up with, he came doing better, and then now he's demanding better. And you're welcome to adopt it. It's yours.

0: I didn't do that well. And there were people in my administration that, you know, as much as, you know, I believe that there was alignment, the skill set did not necessarily match the moment. Right. Okay. And you learn that. I mean, and I've said this before. There were people who were in my administration that I inherited. And, you know, I took a risk and kept them in. And in retrospect, that was not the right path moving forward. Right. And so we had to make some decisions and course correct. And it doesn't mean that people were bad. I don't know if they were all nefarious.
1: So if you were to hit a reset button, would you had dumped? Let's keep it true. I mean, because usually I work for four CEOs under Chicago Public Schools. Let's be clear. And every CEO did the same thing. So my expectation was for you to have hit the dump button, right? Usually they come in, eviscerate everything that was there, and bring in their people. You not only kept some retainers, but some of them stayed a little too long. If you were to have done it again, or if you got a second chance, what would you have done differently?
0: Well, again, I admit there were people that did not, you know, match the energy that I needed, right? And that was, you know, I regret, you know, that those decisions, right? Those were some missteps, right? Because again, here's my rationale behind it. You know, my thought was much like what I said earlier. I did not want to necessarily repeat the same behavior of previous administrations. Let me demonstrate that I'm willing to work with people, even if they don't necessarily fully agree with me on everything, right? I need that type of challenge. If you look at the appointments of chairs of committees, over half of the individuals that chair my committees did not support me when I ran for mayor. So it wasn't just within my administration, because, you know, you could look at other mayors. Chairs of committees, they tend to be loyalists. That was not a requirement for me, right? And perhaps I should have thought that through a little bit more carefully, but I think at that time, much like I don't want to carry out the same element or dynamics of those who have been in the position of the oppressor, that the whole point of us getting here, if you go back and look at the words of Fannie Lou Hamer, Fannie Lou Hamer fought for Mississippi, but it was bigger than Mississippi for her, right? You know, James Baldwin, you know, who talked about power and ignorance allied is the most ferocious enemy of justice, right? He had a global perspective. You think about, again, Dr. King, who not just argued, but fought against wars with administrations that were supportive of some of the elements of the civil rights movements, right? And so I've always carried this position of what Black liberation theology is, which is to not repeat the behavior of the oppressor, to disrupt and to destroy that system. And I think I got, you know, perhaps a little bit too nuanced in that mix. And yes, I should have removed people sooner. I should have understood the interests of corporations a little stronger, particularly around communications. I should have spent more time communicating directly to the people of Chicago versus relying upon your traditional standard form of media to do that, right? There are a number of things that people have no idea that we've done simply because the corporate media decided not to cover it. And I've learned, you know, sometimes the hard way.
1: So let me ask you this, Mayor. Mm-hmm. You know, the bottom line is this. I saw you at the Bud Billiken parade, but I wasn't sure if it was just my mayor or my mayor that's running for reelection. Are you seeking reelection?
0: I didn't see that one coming at all.
1: I know you didn't.
0: Oh, my goodness.
1: I know you
0: didn't. That's pretty impressive,
1: thank
0: sister.
1: You.
0: How long did you work on that in the mirror?
1: I didn't. That's what makes
0: it
1: me
0: It was excellent. Real natural, too. That's impressive. I will say this. I am preparing to make a decision, you know, really soon, and there's certain measures that I wanted to put in place to better assess our situation. As I said, the goal is to build.
1: So what's your assessment? I need you to get out your head, because Black folks are listening. Mm-hmm. And once I open up these phone lines, you know, I needed to know whether or not you are seeking reelection, because I want to ask you, why should Black folks vote for you? Mm-hmm. See, I'm there. Mm-hmm. I need to know if you there. Mm-hmm. Are you there to allow me to ask you this question? Because folks want to know what they need to do. We need marching orders. You've been saying mission the entire time, because I assume you are the general. And if you're the general leading this army, which way are we going?
0: Well, we're certainly headed in the right direction.
1: Okay.
0: That's clear, right? I mean, the city of Chicago

0: is safer.
1: The city of Chicago is becoming more affordable. Listen, it doesn't mean that we don't have our challenges. I was talking to a dad just on Friday, $1,800 for rent by the end of the month. This for a two bedroom. By the end of the month, he and his wife, you know, they're struggling just to make the ends meet. And, you know, we're establishing programs, right, to help them with food and other costs and school supplies and clothing, right? There's affordability is the big crisis. And that's why I've been so
2: affordability focused on the very beginning. Is on every bound.
1: Oh, absolutely, right. And so that's why, again, we're on pace to build over 10,000 of them. And there's more work to be done. The $70,000 of down payment.
2: I know,
1: and assistance.
2: Saying that, Mayor Johnson, with more work to be done,
1: yeah.
2: You said mission, you used the language. I got to open up the phone lines. But okay. The bottom line is, I did a whole segment on the Great White Hope. I got to ask you about it because there's a lot of frogs leaping. And I ain't never known an incumbent that had to declare. But you are in a very precarious situation, whereas folk like where you sit but don't know. I heard somebody say, it's a job. I about threw my phone. I want to ask you, do you hit a clock after five? How long and hard do you work every day? Like, for real, what is your day?
1: Oh, I mean, it's...
2: Is this a job?
1: Listen, let me say...
2: Because a job stops at a certain time.
1: It's nonstop. I would say it like that. And... It has been one of the great joys of my life. I kid you not, you know, Cleopatra, what I've been able to experience as mayor in terms of just seeing the full scope of our city, I wish more Chicagoans could see the entire city of Chicago the way I've experienced. I'll be honest with you here. Lollapalooza wasn't my thing. And I'm sure I'm not alone in that, right? You know,
2: I've never seen the inside of Lollapalooza.
1: You see what I'm saying? Like, it's Gospel Fest, Blues Fest.
2: I see the barricades, but
1: you know what I mean? Like, there are certain things that Black Chicago, like, we tend to do. The Taste, right, which we brought back to 5 days in July.
2: So you buttering us all up, man, and I didn't ask on the bread, where's the meat? Listen, okay, I'm going to let my people ask. I'm going to give you one more time now. Bottom line is I saw my mayor in full-fledged. Shout out to Jack Master Funk Farley. He's going to be in the studio a little later on this week. But the point is, you was suited and booted, and you look like a real general. I just want to know, are you marching us to victory? What do you want from us? What do you want from Black Chicago?
1: Anthony, line one.
2: There it is. Let's talk to Anthony. My man is something else. Let's talk to Anthony. Anthony, talk to us. Welcome to WVON.
1: I got you, Anthony.
3: Good morning, Queen Cleopatra. Can you hear me?
2: Yes.
3: Good morning, Honorable Mayor Johnson.
1: Good morning, sir.
3: Good morning, brother. I'm going to say this. This is just my personal opinion. I wish he wouldn't run. You know why? Because these Negroes in Chicago don't deserve it. Mm-hmm. I think about some of the aldermen that he had to deal with, like your alderman in the Ninth Ward, and the fact that we as Black people are so mentally controlled. Black people do the same thing when they first go to a Black-owned restaurant, the first thing, or a Black-owned business, they look for something to complain about. And the first thing they do when they come out of that restaurant is, gee, this is why I don't support niggas. You know, because they had an issue with that one establishment, they would paint the whole picture. We suffer from envy and self-hate. You know, in the hip-hop world, Chicago was looked at as the city of hate. And we are the city of hate. I heard a caller call in and complain about a private salvagery in his ward. And I'm saying to myself, why are you bringing this on the mayor? Call your alderman. He call in all the time and talk about this so-called garbage truck that's in the ward doing some garbage work. I don't know what it is. But nobody looks beyond the mayor. They don't complain about Prickster, who is sabotaging your mayorship. Trust me. That man is sabotaging you. They don't complain about the Democratic Party when it comes to this migrant situation. They didn't complain about the Cook County Board because the media didn't tell them to. The media only focused on a man who the policy wasn't his policy. It was a Democratic policy. But you have not one time had a call in and say that this is the fault of the Democratic Party or complain about the money that Prister was sending down. To the city, it's amazing when the Negroes in Chicago don't deserve a man who's unapologetically Black, who love himself and loving people. Let that white boy get in there, and I promise you, you wouldn't get half the complaints that you get now, and they won't be get. They not gonna get nothing. It's sad. It's sickening, the hate that we have towards one another.
2: Thank you, Anthony. Good call, Mayor Johnson.
1: Look. there is no secret here that our communities have been severely disinvested in and traumatized, right? And I find hope in this moment, knowing that, you know, a couple of weeks ago, Cleopatra, Dr. Bernice King came to Chicago and walked the very route that her father walked. And here's the conclusion that Dr. King came to when he left Chicago. He said that with everything that he experienced all over the country, he had never experienced what he experienced in Chicago.
2: Yeah.
1: But he said that if we can do it right in Chicago, we can do it anywhere in the world. There's a reason why our city is under attack. What Dr. King prophesied is manifesting. Make no mistake about it. The movement that's happening around this country is the direct result of our leadership here in Chicago. Over 30 million people, 10% of the country, they are living under executive orders that I signed here in Chicago.
2: You know what? I just smiled.
1: The bus ordinance that we passed, the country adopted that. This conversation around safety and affordability.
2: But there how do you feel when folk are just, man, like I listened to a commercial. I had to look closer. I thought it was you. It was your platform for your city, your seat, for your fifth floor. I mean, universal pre-K, housing, improving. I mean, like, bro, it's so brazen. Mayor Johnson, come on, birthday twin. I know you feel me. Like, at the end of the day, what do you want? What would you, I wouldn't normally ask this of the Lord, but what would you have us do? Because black folks are saying, hey, this man just said they don't deserve you. How do you respond to that?
1: I do believe that there is a concerted effort to convince our people that we don't deserve the righteousness and the justice that we have fought for. I do believe that. And it's why I'm fighting hard every single day to break down the barriers, to disrupt the narrative, to interrupt the status quo, to beat back against a system that has harmed us, right?
2: And let's take some more calls. Let's talk to Pam.
1: How about that, Pam? That's
2: Pam, talk to us.
1: My seven, thank you.
2: Good morning, Pam.
0: Cleopatra. Good morning, Mayor Johnson. And both of you are on fire. Let me just say, Cleopatra, I'm going to take a point of privilege, and I'm going to say that the mayor is going to run. But that's just me. Mayor, you can confirm or deny, or you can just stay neutral. But Cleopatra, I'm saying he's going to run. So first, let me say thank you. To Anthony, please understand that there are many black voters like me and voters of other ethnic groups who care about the mayor and what he is doing. Mayor, I was out there canvassing and knocking doors for you your first run when it was 2 degrees outside, and I'll do it again if I need to, because I appreciate what you're doing. I appreciate that you admit your errors. I just wanted to ask you this. Talk to people why it's important for us to get out and vote in the local, in the state, and in the national elections. And then let me just say this. Thank you for protecting us from the adjudicated sexual abuse in the White House. He is on a vengeful attack because he hates black people. And we need someone, Cleopatra, in that fifth floor who will stand up for us against the attack from the federal government and sometimes the state. So please speak to that, Mayor Johnson.
2: Thank you, Pam.
0: And then also the children. Why is it that you're trying to protect the children, but also you can be pro-public safety and pro-police?
2: Thank you.
0: I understand where you come from on this, and I thank you, and you have my full support. Whatever you need us to do, please let us know.
1: Thank you. Thank you, Pam. I'll say for our children, that one's easy, right? That's, you know on the continent, that's how the elders would greet one another.
2: Mm-hmm.
1: They would start off by saying, how are the children? And if the children were well, that speaks to a thriving society. And if the children were not well, it was more an indictment on the elders, right? And so that's why youth employment, we started this brand new program with Streets and Sanitation, where we hire high school seniors to work for us in the summer. If they stay, you know, we hold on to them. If they decide they want to do something else, you know, no love loss. That first cohort, by the end of next year, they'll be 22 years old, earning $90,000 a year. 22 years old with a paid you know, city job, union job. These are our people that we're focused on. Shout out to Maya Foundation, who helped us get free memberships at our YMCAs across the city. Over 2,000 young people took advantage of it.
2: I want to applaud you for that because, you know, we go back to what it used to be. And you are making a new inroad to what it is going to be. Again, you know, I went back in my mind today why Brandon was better. And then why Brandon is demanding better. And why Brandon is doing better. Since folks want to borrow that word, better.
1: Yeah.
2: You know, you've been on that, right? Mm. And you have continued. On top of the children, you have a fully elected school board race that is coming. So while Pam is talking about municipal activity,
1: we got to vote.
2: You just laid that out. You just made your last maneuver to even appoint somebody for you. You have no input in that whatsoever. Talk about that.
1: But the voters have to come out and vote, y'all. Yeah. Listen, and I love the legacy of Mayor Harold Washington. But, you know, I remember some of the OGs would say how Mayor Harold Washington supported an elected school board until he became mayor. Which, listen, I totally understand, right? And I thought it was important that we hold to that promise and push for a fully elected representative school board. And so Pam is right. We have to get out and vote. The last thing that she brought up was the federal attacks and the state not doing its part. The state has to fully fund our schools. Mm-hmm. Right now, our schools are only funded at 25%. New York funds their school. The state funds their schools at a tune of 40%. Pennsylvania, 45%. California, Los Angeles, and San Francisco, 70, 75%. We're not fully funding our schools. Here's what's interesting, Pam, about the first part of your question about federal attacks in particular. If you go back and look at a speech that Mayor Harold Washington delivered in his second inaugural address, he talks about cities being attacked by the federal government. At that time, it was Ronald Reagan. Listen, y'all, this playbook.
2: And then Trump takes his cues from Reagan.
1: That's all I'm saying. Reaganomics. Right? They're not using any new tools, right? No. There's just different players, and there is a far greater degree of fascism in this country, right? Where you have absolute dominance and control by individuals or one single individual to dictate to the rest of us what we should possess. We did not succeed in the 80s, quite frankly. And that's what has garnered what we are experiencing now. I believe it's incumbent upon us as black voters in particular to take heed to what Mayor Harold Washington warned us of in the 80s, that these attacks against American cities is an affront and an attack against our democracy, because it's where cities where the rubber meets the road. But I will say it like this. I know our work is not finished. There's much more work to do.
2: Yeah, that's what I'm trying to get out of you so we can get this assignment. Now, Ms. Eunice is our beloved elder who is going to take precedence over everybody. I got to take Ms. Eunice's call. Ms. Eunice, talk to us. Welcome to WVON.
4: Good morning, Cleopatra, and to my dearly beloved mayor. I used to talk to him on the radio. I love you very much. And if Trump can be president, you can certainly be the mayor. And we always end up giving up power. Look at the power that Trump has, and he's abusing it in every way he can. And thank you, Mr. Mayor. Even at my age, I'll be willing to do what I can. And God bless you.
1: Thank you. God bless you, too. Love you, too, Mr. Mayor.
2: Look at that. Let's talk to Randy. Randy, talk to us. Welcome to WVON.
5: Well, good morning, Auntie Rooker. Good morning, Mayor Brandon Johnson. I just wanted to say I'm one of your top supporters. I have much respect for you. I appreciate Cleopatra. They're such a tremendous asset to our community. I appreciate you because you exemplify and you're the epitome of what a mayor should be. You and Mayor Harold Washington and others have done so much to try to advance the interests of our community. I have much respect for you. We're going to be canvassing the community. As a matter of fact, I'm working with a group right now at the Alliance and Frank Chapp and others. And Joe Osberg and others. We're going to be canvassing the community to make sure that you're reelected mayor of the city of Chicago because you've done an outstanding job. And I want you to address this. The misinformation, disinformation campaign that they have carefully orchestrated, right, with the help of these something place blacks, right? The people who are part of the 50, Chicago Flips Red, right? Those various individuals and groups that are down there trying to destabilize your government, right? Come down to city council disrespecting you. We need to try to lay out your you know, legislative victories. Please lay out your legislative victories, your successes. We're going to have to put out literature and other things
2: well,
5: to
2: thank
5: try to inform
2: Randy,
5: you.
2: Randy. He hadn't even announced if he's going to run, so you're talking about this whole political strategy right now.
5: Look, you know what I'm going to do? I'm training.
2: Unless he's going to change his mind.
5: I'm training Brazilian Jiu-Jitsu. I'm going to grab you and put the Jiu-Jitsu lock on you to make you say, Uncle, that you're going to run for mayor.
2: There it is. Good call, Randy. Good call.
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8: 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I am your host, Lynn Richardson. 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And we are creating millionaires one family at a time, one day at a time, $1 at a time, and one dime at a time. And that means you.
9: Okay, we are still talking about the stair steps to wealth. Let me tell you, this has been really good. I am delighted in your responses. I'm delighted in what you've been asking, the questions that you've been asking. And we're going to deal with the area where it appears where we may not have as much power as we think we do. Now, let me just get this right off my chest now. I am irritated with the whole credit scoring system. I am a math major. Oh, I was a math major in college. I took calculus in high school and all that stuff. Loved it. I loved more than anything the problems that I had to solve. It would take me a whole page to solve one problem. And I particularly love statistics. It was one of my better subjects. I love integral calculus, trigonometry. All of that stuff. So I know for a fact that if a number can be generated, then there is a formula to get there. Let me repeat. I know that if a number can be generated, there is a formula to get there. And my irritation with the credit scoring system, MyFICO, TransUnion, Equifax, Experian, not to mention the other agencies that provide data about you, that give us scores that we really don't have any input on, except that we hope we don't make a mistake and we hope we don't do the wrong thing. One of the things that I know for a fact is a problem in the scoring system is this. You can have an 800 credit score for 20 years and make one late payment, and your score will drop to the mid-600s or something to that effect. Now, that just doesn't seem equitable. It doesn't seem fair, and it is not equitable. It is not fair. What I want you to understand about credit is this, and we're still talking about the stair steps to wealth, and I'm going to review them very quickly. Number one was spend less money. Number two was get more money. Number three was get your money back. Make sure you have a home-based business so that you can get as many of the 400-plus tax deductions as are available to you. Number four was to protect your assets. Number four was to make your money grow, plan for retirement. Number five was to protect your assets. Make sure you have proper life insurance and estate planning. And we're going to talk about estate planning in much greater depth. I have a very special guest, my soror, actually, who was on Good Morning America, or at least the book was on Good Morning America. She actually wrote all the legal stuff. I wrote my practical experience about estate planning. The next one is to own where you live, buy real estate, ensure that real estate is somewhere in your investment strategy at some point. It's not something you have to do right away, but it's certainly something you can plan for. Well, what goes together with that is credit. And this stair step is one that we have to navigate strategically and very carefully, because the myth that you have to be perfect forever, otherwise you will not get anything of value, that is a completely false myth. So we want to deal with the fact that the credit scoring system is set up in a way such that you will get a score, you just don't know how it's generated. Now, I think everyone should basically have our financial DNA. We should look at what credit cards we have, what debt we have, what student loans we have. If you have any furniture bill or whatever it is, let's look at the mix of debt on our credit report. Let's look at the length of time that we have had credit. And then let's apply each factor. Let's give each factor a score so that we can know how to score. So I want to control my score. I want to make sure that if I do X, Y, and Z, I will hit 800. And I want to know when I'm going to hit 800. I want to know if I make a mistake, if it's going to, it's unfair to make one mistake and get your score dropped by 200 points when you can do the right thing for 20 years and still have an issue. So we know that all of this is a problem, basically. It is a problem. But we've still got to master it. And so I approach the credit piece of our wealth building strategy in this way. Now, let's be clear. I started out with poor credit. I did not pay my creditors, and I paid for that because when I wanted to go get other things that cash, I didn't have enough cash to buy it, like a car, then I realized the impact very quickly. But I want you to say right now, 2 years, I want everybody to just say to yourself, if you're sitting at your desk, say 2 years, because 2 years is about all it takes to turn around any situation. I'm going to talk to you about bankruptcy. I'm going to talk to you about foreclosure. I'm going to talk to you about repossessions. I'm going to talk to you about deeds in lieu of foreclosure, short sales, and some of the things that people think will ruin them forever, but the truth is they do not. They do not ruin your life forever. Now, let me just start by saying this. When it comes to credit, I believe that we should all follow the golden credit rule, which says this: treat your creditors as you'd have your debtors treat you. Okay? Remember the last time Pookie called to borrow $50, promised to pay you back on Friday, and when Friday rolled around, you haven't heard from Pookie, and he will not pick up the cell phone that your $50 helped keep on, you want to kill him, right? And everybody says, it's not the money, it's the principle. It is the principle. So if we treat our debtors, our creditors, as we'd have our debtors treat us, we can get some more parity. The harvest is here, and the time is now.
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9: 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And let me tell you where you're going to find power with that. When you treat your creditors the way you'd want your debtors to treat you, you'll get better creditors and better opportunities to expand your credit and do some of the things that you want to see happen in your financial future. If you refrain from borrowing, from lending money to people, when you know they can't pay you back,
8: then what you are doing is you are setting up a cycle of integrity in your own life. So giving isn't always a good thing. Sometimes we give out of guilt. Sometimes we give, you know, because we're ashamed or don't know how to say it. And the truth is, sometimes if we are able to put the integrity in place for someone else, then the integrity will be restored for us. The harvest is here and the time is now. Don't turn that dial. We have to take a break. We'll be right back. WVON.
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9: Welcome back. You're listening to the Millionaires Roundtable. I'm your host, Lynn Richardson, and we are creating millionaires one family at a time, one day at a time, $1 at a time, and one dime at a time, and that means you. That's right. So we're talking about the stair step to wealth on credit, and I started out with the golden rule for credit. Do unto others as you'd have them do unto you. When it comes to credit, treat your creditors as you'd have your debtors treat you. So that puts things in perspective. One of the things that I say all the time is this. If you have a situation with a creditor and you cannot pay, then I tell everybody, stop dodging the phone. You're too grown to dodge your own phone. Stop looking at the phone to see if you recognize the number. And if you don't recognize the number, you answer the phone like you're really not yourself to see if it's somebody asking for you who shouldn't be asking for you. You know, all of that. Been there, done all of that, right? If you do not have the money, I have a simple thing that you do. You call your creditors and you say, listen, I don't have it. That's what you say. Now, realize this. The person who is listening on the other end probably has credit issues too. The person who is listening on the other end probably has had a money issue too. The person who is listening on the other end is not the president or the CEO of the company. That person is a customer service representative or a collection person. And the collection people, you know, they try to come at you hard, but sometimes they're broke too, okay? So when you do not have the money, start out thinking of the golden rule. If your relative could not pay you back, wouldn't you prefer a phone call to say, I don't have the money to pay for this over them dodging you? Because we've all had that experience. We loan money to a family member, to a friend. Sometimes we really don't want to do it. And if you can't do it, we really shouldn't do it. I remember loaning money to people when I didn't have it so they wouldn't think I was broke, which I was. And then they couldn't pay back. And then I got all crazy. You know, the cycle just gets out of control. And it is okay when someone calls you explaining their dilemma, their situation, it is okay for you to say no. But in this instance, you said yes. And now the person doesn't want to talk to you. And I tell people all the time, if your relative or if the person had called you and said, listen, I'm living check to Monday. I don't have the money. I thought I was going to have it. I owe my child support and whatever. You're probably going to say, pay me what you can, when you can. That's probably what you are going to say. Well, guess what? That's what the creditors also have the ability to say. You call a creditor when you cannot pay. I'm going to give you a couple of things that guaranteed. If you have a car note and you cannot pay that car note, do not wait until you're 30 days late. When you know you cannot pay on the due date, call them and tell them what happened. Tell them you lost your job or your car broke down and you had to fix it to get to go to work. And because now you spent the money to fix it, you don't have the money to pay for it. Tell them that someone in your household lost an income. Tell them that you've been ill. Tell them that you simply don't have it. And you had some unexpected expenses. Now, sometimes, unfortunately, those unexpected expenses are things that we did willingly and voluntarily, thinking that somehow the money angel was going to drop some money out of the sky, and it just did not work out that way. But it's okay. Don't beat up on yourself, but communicate. Yes, communicate. Tell them the truth if you can. 9.9999999 times out of 10, and I'm not going to say every single time because maybe there's someone out there who couldn't get it. If you're talking to someone who has a, you have an installment debt with, if you're talking to a creditor where you have an installment debt is that debt that you pay a set amount for a set period of time, like a car note for 4 years or 5 years, or a student loan for the rest of your life, or a mortgage. Most of the time, if you have some kind of installment loan outside of the mortgage, I'll tell you about the mortgage later, they will give you a forbearance or a deferment. So they will say, listen, you don't have to pay this month, next month, and the month after that. In many cases, you can get minimally a 2 month deferment, and in some cases you can get 3 or 4 months. Okay. And so they'll take those payments. You were supposed to finish paying for the car at the end of 2023. So now they add on those extra payments. So now you'll pay it off early in 2024. And now you've got some relief, and you do that with every single creditor that you have. If you are struggling right now with your bills, call your creditors. Call your landlord. Explain to your landlord. I still think that there are some COVID protective, regulations in place. If you cannot pay your rent, if you cannot pay your car note, if you cannot pay your student loan, I tell people all the time, there is absolutely no reason to ever default on a student loan. Now, that's the one debt I've never got myself in trouble with. I've always made sure I communicated with the student loan company so I would not have to have my tax refunds taken and not be able to get a license and all these other things that happen when you do not pay your student loan. So once again, if you have an installment debt, you can ask for a deferment, a forbearance, or a temporary moratorium on your payments. And the beauty in asking for it, as opposed to just doing it without asking, if you ask for it, then they will not report you late to the credit bureaus. Okay? And that's important. It's important to try to avoid a late payment on your credit bureau if you can avoid that, if you can communicate. All right? Your utilities, a hospital bill, any of those things, communicate with those creditors and tell them what you can pay. Now, if you are in a really tough situation, life has flipped upside down. You don't know which way is up. Your financial situation has gotten completely out of control. And now you are in a position, if you could just start over fresh, then you could pay what you have today, your new bills, but you just cannot pay your old bills and you're never going to catch up, then bankruptcy may be a consideration. And let me help you understand something. Even people who file bankruptcy are good to go in 2 years. You can buy a house, you can get a car, and if you file a Chapter 13 bankruptcy, you can get a house within a year of your Chapter 13 as long as you've made those payments on time. So listen, bankruptcy is not the end of the world. Let me repeat, bankruptcy is not the end of the world. And wealthy people will file bankruptcy because they will see that their cash flow is going to be down to $500 million, and they will preserve their cash and then get the protection of the bankruptcy court so that they can start over fresh and get on a new slate. By the time broke people file for bankruptcy, broke was 82,000 stages ago. Okay? We get there and don't know what to do. So dispel the myths and claim your power. The harvest is here and the time is now.
8: 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We have to take a break. We'll be right back. WVON.
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9: Welcome back. You're listening to the Millionaires Roundtable. I'm your host, Lynn Richardson, and we are creating millionaires one family at a time, one day at a time, $1 at a time, and one dime at a time, and that means you. 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But most importantly, strategically, put things in place so that you can grow financially and get the things that you want and do the things that you want to do. Now, several of my colleagues believe in being 100% debt-free. I have found that to be impossible for most people I know. Most people I know need a mortgage for a home. Most people I know need the ability to get a car note. I personally believe that you should buy a car, pay it off, and then drive that joker for 15 years if you can, car note free, and keep that money in your pocket so you could make it grow. That is my situation. I have a 2005 Mercedes that I still own. I bought it in 2010. It had less than 50,000 miles on it, and it was about $40,000 cheaper than the brand new Mercedes, and so I saved a whole lot of money. I don't drive a whole lot anyway. The car still looks good, but I also lease a Mercedes. My company leases a Mercedes because that car is for company purposes, and the entire lease is a tax write-off to me as long as I'm driving that car for business, which is I only drive the car for business, and I don't drive a lot anyway. So most people I know are going to leverage other people's money while they are building their own, and or they're going to make certain financial moves that are beneficial to either their cash flow and or their ability to build credit. Credit is like a muscle. You have to exercise it in order for it to grow. And I recommend that you have a strong credit score over being 100% debt free forever and never having any credit at all. Now, if you don't have any credit at all, that's actually okay for buying a home. You can still buy a home with absolutely no credit score, okay? But it's the low credit score that then becomes a problem for most people who are trying to acquire some kind of asset that they do not have the cash to pay for. So we were talking about bankruptcy, and it is not the end of the world. It is not the end of the world. There are a couple of things that are specifically to your advantage if you are in trouble. If your home, I said earlier, if you have an installment debt, like a car note or a furniture bill, you can call them, get a deferment, where mortgages don't necessarily work that way. During the pandemic, there were some allowances. However, your house went into another status. So if someone goes to pull your credit report and you want to refinance or buy another home, they're going to see that you're not paying your current mortgage, and it's going to be a problem. So if you miss your, let's say, your January car payment, when February rolls around, you can just pay it. That's not how a mortgage works. If you miss the January mortgage payment, when February rolls around, you have to pay January and February at the same time. They do not take partial payments for mortgages unless you have some kind of forbearance or other default arrangement put in place, which at that point it will probably impact your score. But if you are past due on your mortgage and you cannot catch up, you can file a Chapter 13 bankruptcy. A Chapter 13 bankruptcy will place all of your past due mortgage payments, but you will also get your other debt, your car notes, your credit cards, and all of it will be wrapped into one payment that it will be lower than what you would have had to pay if you paid it all separately. So there's a couple of things that they're going to knock off. They're going to knock off excessive interest on some of your lower status creditors. So in a Chapter 13 bankruptcy, the home is at the top of the food chain. Your car notes and installment debts, they come second, and student loans. But your credit card that you owe, your Visa, your MasterCard, your department store cards, they're going to come at the end. And unfortunately, they will not get all of their money. So if you owe your creditor $2,000, by the time they start to pay that creditor off, or by the time they pay it off, you may have only paid them $700. So some of your interest has been knocked off, okay? That's with the Chapter 13 bankruptcy, when you are going to pay the debt. Now let's talk about a Chapter 7 bankruptcy, when you're not going to pay the debt. 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And one of the things that you can ask for, if you are behind on your car note or you're going to file a Chapter 7, you can ask for a 722 redemption. A 722 redemption is going to enable you to keep that car, but they're going to shave off all of the excess interest. It is a win-win situation, and it is a game changer for people who are trying to get to the next level. So this is about strategy. This is about preserving yourself, preserving your legacy, and setting yourself up to win. And I am a witness. It is not the end of the world. Bankruptcy can help you strategize for a better future. The harvest is here, and the time is now. 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
9: 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But what I want you to get here is being strategic about your own credit so you can then be even more strategic and have more power with your business credit. 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It's how well your business is doing. This is why you want to not just have a home-based business, you want to have a successful

0: and poor credit for, you know, 10 years, 15 years, a dozen years. And they're afraid to file bankruptcy. But the truth is, had they filed the bankruptcy 10 years ago and learned the lesson, okay, learn the lesson so you can get the blessing. But more importantly, learn the lesson so you don't make those same mistakes and end up in debt again. Then you can actually have more power and more financial strength. And remember, credit is an exercise. You must use it. A credit is like a muscle. You must exercise it in order for it to grow. Credit cannot grow if it is not leveraged and if you do not charge the thing or get the line of credit and actually pay it back. You have to do that. Here's a couple of other things I want to share with you. If you've had a bankruptcy and you're dealing with a credit situation, get a secured credit card from a major bank. When you have a credit card from a major bank, it tells other banks that, oh, there's someone who trusts this person. There are secured credit cards at Bank of America. I'm not endorsing anyone right now. I'm just giving you information. A secured credit card will allow you to put money in a savings account, let's say $500, $1,000, $2,500, $5,000, or whatever it is. You cannot withdraw that money. They will then give you a credit card, and that savings account will be used as collateral just in case you do not pay. After you have paid for sometimes even less than a year, I had a secure Discover card, and not only did they give me my money back in less than a year, they increased my credit line, which I keep the balance at zero. So you're getting more power. So now I have a major credit card. A Bank of America has a secure credit card. Citibank has a secure credit card. And Wells Fargo has a secured business credit card. Okay, so you can get some credit so that you can practice, meaning you're going to charge something that you were going to pay cash for anyway. So for example, charge your gas, your gasoline, charge your groceries, charge maybe your hair, nails, or you know, your haircuts. Charge those things and then take the money that you were going to use as cash to pay it off so you get in the practice of using that credit and making your credit score grow. All right? Here's something else that can help you after bankruptcy and even in Chapter 13. Paying all of your other creditors. Okay? So one of the ways I help people get approved for mortgages, if they don't have any credit on their credit report, then I know how to build a non-traditional credit report and use their light bill, gas bill, telephone bill, child care bill, whatever it is, and create a credit score for you so that you can now get into this home. Once you get into the home and get a mortgage, now you've got good credit on your credit report and you can exercise that and make that grow. Okay? So one of the rules, and I want to just go back to it, do unto others as you'd have them do unto you. Treat your creditors as you'd have your debtors treat you. The next thing I'm going to say to you about credit is this. Use credit to leverage you getting the things that you need and not to splurge on the things that you want. Okay? The harvest is here. The time is now. It is your season.
1: Don't turn that dial. We have to take a break. We'll be right back. WVON.
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17: Welcome back. You're listening to the Millionaires Roundtable. I'm your host, Lynn Richardson, and we are creating millionaires one family at a time, one day at a time, $1 at a time, and one dime at a time, and that means you. Yes, the harvest is here. The time is now. I'm going to keep on saying it so we can all be reminded of it. We are talking about the stair step to wealth, number 7. We're dealing with credit. This is a place where we can actually exercise a little more power than we think. Credit does not have to be a permanent state of bondage. And credit doesn't have to be something that you are fearful of. So when I talk about my two basic underlying rules for credit, one is to treat your creditors as you'd have your debtors treat you, and pay the people back. And if you can't, call them. It's just as simple as that, okay? And the next principle is to use credit to manage cash flow for the things that you need, and not to splurge on the things that you simply want. I remember having in Chicago, there was a store called Marshall Fields. And here in California, you can find many different department stores. I don't know if it was closer to a Bloomingdale's. I think Marshall Field was probably closer to Bloomingdale's, although Marshall Fields eventually became like a Macy's. But Marshall Fields was more upscale than Macy's. But the point is, I'd go to Marshall Fields and I would charge my new Coach bag every chance I could. Whenever there was enough available credit on the credit card, it was as if there was a, you know, the cookie monster. It was like there was a credit monster running around inside my head saying, go spend, go spend, go spend. So I didn't have enough money to buy the purse cash. I do own some nice handbags, but I pay cash for them. And I can keep that money in there. I can keep the amount of cash in there as well, because we all live by the universal purse test. But I remember buying this purse. I had to pay the bill. And then in a few months, 4 or 5 months, I didn't even like carrying the purse anymore, but I was still paying the bill. And I was still paying the bill for a long time. And that's when I stopped using credit to charge things like that. Now, certainly there are emergencies that happen. So I would also say use credit to manage emergencies. So again, that would fall into the category of the things that we need. And I think if we just get into that state, then we can find ourselves making better decisions when it comes to over leveraging ourselves and getting things out of control. I remember getting my credit straight and my husband's credit straight, and then charging stuff that I really didn't need. And then when I needed the access to the credit, everything was at a limit. And so then I started to pay things late. And that's one of the things that happened during the recession of 2008. So we want to be strategic about this thing. Credit is something that you can master. And I have a 700 credit club at asklynn.org, but I'm encouraging as many people as possible to get to the 800 club, okay? And we can do it, because the harvest is here, the time is now, and you have the power.
18: 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You may have seen me on Good Morning America giving financial advice. 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
17: The harvest is here. The time is now. We are talking about stair step to wealth number 7, and it is managing your credit. And, you know, I keep this one over here as number 7 because I don't want you to be afraid to build wealth without good credit. Now, am I saying everybody should file bankruptcy? Absolutely not. Am I saying everybody should ignore their credit and wait till the end? Absolutely not. But do not let bad credit stop you from planning for retirement. Do not let bad credit stop you from building in other areas. Do not let bad credit stop you from having a successful business, because it was me having a successful business that allowed me to get out of debt or to even put myself in a situation to build good credit so that ultimately, as things began to unfold and my businesses began to explode, the two started to work together hand in hand. But I did not wait to become debt-free first to become wealthy. I did not wait to get my credit straight first. I worked on what I could at the time that I was able to. And so for me, the foundation started with spending less money. And then I was on a mission to go and get more money. So I talk about that in my book, The Symphony, A Guide to Creating and Balancing Multiple Streams of Income, so that you can start to get the money that you need. You don't have money to pay your bills. We need more money, right? Or less bills. And sometimes those bills can't just disappear. Sometimes it's not just as simple as not going to get your nails done or not going to get your hair done or taking the kid out of maybe daycare and placing them, letting your mother or someone babysit, or if that's even possible. Sometimes it's not that simple. Sometimes it's debt that we have and we cannot get rid of it. Now, let me say this to you. People ask me about consolidation companies. I do not recommend consolidation companies. Let me tell you why. Let's say you've got 10 different credit cards and you want to consolidate everything into one lower payment. That consolidation company is going to reach out to your creditor, and the creditor may agree not to harass you, but it does not mean the creditor will refrain from reporting you late to the credit bureau. So they may still report you late. The next issue with a consolidation situation is you do not have the protection of the law. So if they consolidate all your bills and, you know, decide to change their mind, or there's a new premise, or there's a new policy or something like that, you don't have the protection of the law. And if you're going to do a consolidation, you want to formalize it in a bankruptcy. So one, you have the protection of the law, and two, you have the potential to not pay off as much interest. Now, am I suggesting that we should all try to go file bankruptcy so we don't have to pay anybody? No. When I filed bankruptcy the first time, I cried. The second time, I cried not as long, because the second time really wasn't my fault. I had planned properly. The recession hit, and it was the next best thing for me to do. One of the things that Oprah says is, when you don't know what to do, don't think about the whole problem. Just make the next best decision. So I want you making the next best decision. What is that decision for you? Who do you need to call now? If you are a debtor and you borrowed some money, do you need to call someone and apologize? Your power is in your integrity. The harvest is here and the time is now. You have been listening to the Millionaires Roundtable. I am your host, Lynn Richardson. It's WVON, 1690 AM, the talk of Chicago, the voice of the nation, our favorite radio station. 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Guess what? I'll talk to you next time. Bye-bye.

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4: You gotta make her say my name one time. Hey.

0: Happy birthday to Cesar Millan, the dog whisperer. Do you think he's ever gotten bit?
1: Yes, he has.
2: Yes, he tells you. He tells you he's been bitten alive. Yeah.
3: Some of them dogs you don't need to whisper. You need to yell at because
0: the ones that don't bite probably don't like Mexican food all that much.
4: Maybe not whisper. You need to run.
0: Happy birthday to Shandra Wilson, Grey's Anatomy. Happy birthday to Tom Ford. I used to like his fragrances.
2: What happened? I'm going to tell you what I do like. I love his shoes. His shoes?
0: Happy birthday to Yolanda Adams. She's alone in the room. Alone in the room. I don't listen to gospel a lot.
2: But you did like that.
0: But every once in a while a song would come on, I'd be looking at myself like, I gotta get it together.
2: You shed a tear or two.
0: I'd be like, I gotta get it together, man. Yeah. I can't be out here bad like this. And then I just drive off to get into some shenanigans.
2: Yeah, then there's that.
0: I'd be like, alone in the room.
2: That's enough.
0: I love that song. Happy birthday to Demetria McKinney.
2: Demetria McKinney is?
0: Mm-hmm. I don't know. Happy birthday to Savannah Jane. She's still beautiful as ever. Happy birthday to Mario. Happy birthday to Downtown Julie Brown. Happy birthday to Mario Winans. Happy birthday to Monrico Lee, Survivor's Remorse. Happy birthday to Mace. I love their podcast.
2: Yeah.
0: Him and Cameron, right?
2: Yeah.
0: Happy birthday to Breonna Stewart. Happy birthday to Aaron Paul Jesse Pinkman on Breaking Bad. Happy birthday to Roger Stone. I hate him. Happy birthday, possibly the score to Lyndon Baines Johnson. LBJ.
1: All the way. Mm-mm-mm.
0: And I don't mean LeBron James.
2: No.
0: LBJ. Welcome to the show. Coming up this hour, Jasmine's going to tell us what's trending. I'm going to have a little note from the GED section. It's the D.L. Hughley Show. We got Eric Benet, Dave Hollister, Q Parker, Stone Stiff, Jay Brown, and of course me, DL Hughley. 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Jasmine, can you please tell us what is trending?
2: Target back in the news again, having to issue an apology about this Halloween costume. And here's their apology. I'm sure you've seen it by now. She's like, I don't accept their apology. But let me tell you what their apology says. Target says, an apology from us. We pulled an offensive Halloween costume that it should have never been part of our assortment. It is no longer for sale. As a company, we got this wrong and we are deeply sorry. We know this is especially hurtful to our black guests, team members and partners. That's all you got?
0: I bet you Jigaboos, you'll come here now, huh?
2: Yeah, sure. Like,
0: they thought if black people was boycotting, we wouldn't see it.
2: Yeah, stop. Stop it. Stop it. Big wink, wink.
0: When you don't have black people in the boardroom, like, what's wrong with you?
2: Yeah. You know how many people that had to go through?
1: That's what I'm saying. Yeah. They don't have
2: from the person who did the printing, the last person who approved the copy and the print, right? Somebody had to say,
0: not one of them was black.
2: Yeah, not one. They said, this looks good. Jeremy, you did a good job.
0: I think it's great.
2: Anyway, also trending. Maybe get some,
0: have some of those patty pies.
2: Another hanging. North Carolina, Demetrius Eugene Fleming, 38 years old, was found at a home in Roanoke Rapids. He's got 9 kids. And the family, of course, wants answers. And of course, the authorities are saying, we don't really know what's going on. Nothing to see here. No speculation about anything.
0: Mississippi.
2: And we want everybody to relax. Don't jump to conclusions. Always the first thing they say.
0: I'm telling you, I don't know who did it, but I'm guaranteeing you somebody white. I'm telling you.
2: Yeah. It's completely out of control.
0: People that ain't hanging themselves.
2: Yeah, at all.
0: And I will also say that little boy who got shot by that police officer, why is his record sealed?
2: Yep.
0: Man.
1: You know why.
2: But that's what's trending.
0: We all got to fight to prove our love.
2: Fight the power.
0: Mm. All right. Be quiet.
2: Oh, sorry.
0: Coming up, we got a little note from the GED section. Be quiet. We got a little note from the GED section. That's coming up in about 15 minutes. It's the D.L. Hughley Show.
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0: Smokey Robinson, have you seen his skin?
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0: Yes, he obviously crushed up the miracles.

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1: Don't drink after him. 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
0: 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You'll love it. It's the D.L. Hughley Show. And we're back.
1: Diseases literally we haven't seen in decades on the way back. There have been tens of thousands of Americans who are sick, and a lot have been hospitalized, and two are dead. Cannot, get rid of all the immigrants and wonder why construction ain't here. You can't wonder why your pool is green, and you can't wonder why lettuce is making you. And I think that they know that what they're the screw worm. You can't. So the screw worm and as beef industry is now on pause because of that. Corona was bad enough, but we had an influx of stupidity. We had a virus of stupidity. They came up with a vaccine for the coronavirus, but not for the dumbness. Remember, like literally, I was reading an article. Leprosy is on the way back. Leprosy. Measles, polio, rickets, scurvy. This got the band back together. Who is responsible for that? That's a little note from the GED session. It's the D.L. Hughley Show.
0: She's jazz. She's smart. It's the Jazzy Report on the D.L. Hughley Show.
2: California took a big step towards making HIV prevention more accessible than ever. The California Assembly Appropriations Committee advanced Senate Bill 1023, which will expand access to the most powerful tools for the communities to prevent the spread of HIV. SB 1023 requires health plans that already cover injectable PrEP to also reimburse it through their outpatient prescription programs, which is great.
3: That is great. About time they're doing something good. Man. I need some.
2: I know. It seems like it's been forever since
3: HIV. I didn't
2: HIV
3: mean to say I need. Some. I don't need.
2: Well, yeah, don't say that.
3: As a community, we need.
2: But the community needs.
3: Yeah, thank
2: yes,
3: you,
2: yes, yes. Well, increasing numbers of young people are identifying as graysexual, meaning they only feel sexual attraction occasionally, rarely, or under certain conditions. Now, the group can also include other identities such as demisexual, who are people who only feel attraction after forming a strong emotional bond. Now, experts believe social media has a lot to do with the spread of different identity terms.
3: Graysexual. I thought that was like, you know, having sex with an old person. I thought that was...
2: Nah, either that or it's just flat sex. Like, it's just boring. It's gray.
4: I thought it was just marriage sex.
3: What's that?
2: Thanks for that encouragement to get married.
3: What is that? You know your birthday.
2: Look, thanks for those encouraging words. No wonder I've never been married.
3: Yeah, buddy.
2: No thanks.
3: Well, we're grateful for whatever we get.
2: Yeah, sure you are, June.
1: All right, so this is very interesting, kind of lighter. So there was a young white woman with braids who confronts a black woman who had a problem with her braids. This is very interesting. Apparently she wanted the smoke, baby. I think she bought some edges, too. I'm not sure. Do you have a problem with white people wearing traditional black hairstyle? I remember Bo Derek did in 10. Remember that?
2: I remember that. Running down the beach.
1: Yep, Bo Derek. Nobody was mad about
2: crazy.
1: It then.
2: No,
1: you can't say, like, here's the thing. They do take a lot. They do culturally appropriate. But we do, too.
2: Yeah, we do.
1: You know what I mean? Yeah, don't tell me you mad at their braids and you got blue contacts in. That's weird.
4: But we were brainwashed to do ours.
1: Yeah. Don't tell me
4: they
1: that.
4: Just
1: don't
4: like
1: tell me
4: us
1: that.
4: Stuff.
1: That we don't culture play. When you straighten your hair, you're doing it to what?
2: Well, no. I disagree with that point.
1: You do.
2: I disagree with that. Maybe the color contacts, perhaps. But I think it is a totally different thing with the way that they have, you know, talked about our hair and criticized it and called it nappy and called it all the things. And then they turn around and try to get it. You know, even when you look, you know, to...
1: They talked about rock and roll and took that, too.
2: I know, but that's my point. You know, we've never criticized, their eyes or their hair or whatever.
1: It's, when you live in a culture like this, people are going to take from people. They take more from us. There's no doubt about that. But don't tell me we don't culture appropriate and we got macaroni. Come on now.
4: But then you need their hairstyles to get a job here in America, in a lot of cases. So we've been brainwashed through television and...
1: Not to work at Sally Beauty Supply, you don't.
4: But if you want a good job...
1: All right, So, what do you think? Do you think that you have a problem with white people wearing traditional black hairstyles? That's the question that we're posing to you. 877-242-2426.
2: Also, it's up on Twitter at D.O. 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
1: All right, we're going to begin to your calls in a bit. It's the D.O. Hughley Show.
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1: All right, the question we're asking, young white woman with braids confronted somebody who had a problem with it. Do you agree? Do you think that, you have a problem with, white women wearing, white people, wearing our styles or our traditional hairstyles? We are going to go to our social media platform, especially, okay, what are they saying?
6: So we got Stephanie from South Dakota, and Stephanie says, whatever you want to wear is whatever you want to wear, but people can talk about it.
1: Yeah, if I see one more homeless white dude with dreadlocks, I think I'll lose my mind.
2: Well, I think that might be a little different, huh?
1: Yeah, no, but I think his hair didn't grow that way.
2: I mean, in some cases, you can't wash it and comb it. It could mat up on its own.
1: No, not like that.
3: That's what a dreadlock is.
1: They're not going to look like Bob Marley.
2: It's what it is. You just don't wash your hair. Some cases, they put a little something extra in it.
1: Generally, as someone who has hair that would tend to, if I don't take care of it, would tend to do that. Mm. They have dreads down to their ass, and it's not their hair. I see it all the time.
2: Homeless people?
1: I see homeless people all the time.
2: Where are they getting this artificial hair?
1: I don't know. They got it a long time ago. They got phones too. I don't know who you call it.
2: Perhaps. Wow. Yeah.
1: But I see a lot of people, and I think, and I say this all the time, what the world thinks of America in terms of being cool and hip and, avant-garde and setting, fashion, all that kind of stuff, it comes from black people, all of it. What the world doesn't like about America comes from them. Like that we are warlike and loud and arrogant and want everything, but everything, everybody to comply to our wishes and all that kind of stuff. So I think it is natural for them to want to be like us. Like everybody want to tan till the police roll up, and then nobody want to be a tan. But I think that there's in different parts of the world, if you're fat, and dark, you're rich.
2: Yes.
1: But here, if you're fat and dark, you're poor.
3: Yeah.
1: You know what I mean?
2: Well, I also think that has a lot to do with, here we have everything in excess. In certain places, they don't. So obviously, if you have enough that you can, be a certain size, then that does denote wealth. I just think it's quite remarkable how all of these things that they have always talked about in a very negative way about us, whether it is how colorful we dress, whether it is the swag in our step, whether it is even, black women who are curvy and have big butts and, all of those things, the brown skin, all of the things that they have just talked so horribly about. Now, all of a sudden, the past couple of years, two decades even, all of those things have become very popular, especially on social media.
1: The bustle that they...
2: Because they wanted a big butt.
1: So they've been doing this the whole thing.
2: Yes.
1: It's always
2: wearing their hair in a bun. Yeah. Even now, when you go in the stores, right next to you is a white girl buying a bonnet with you. Right. What are you doing over here?
1: What stores are those?
2: All of them. I'm not even kidding. All of them. You go in CVS or you go in the store. I don't go in Target. But you go in some of these stores and the black hair kids. I don't go in Target. God is my witness. I don't go up in there no more. Anyway, where the black hair care is, I'm telling you step right there and it's somebody white right next to you. What are you doing over here? This is our stuff. But I don't care. You can wear your hair however you want to.
1: I guess you can. All right. Do you think that you have a problem with the white people wearing black hairstyles, traditional black hairstyles? 877-242-2426. We get to your calls in a bit. It's the DL Hughley Show.
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0: 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Yeah, thanks for listening. It's the D.L. Hughley Show. And we're back.
1: It is the D.L. Hughley Show, the 2026.
2: Connection.
1: This is what happened.
3: Do you think it's offensive if I wear braids?
4: Yes, because you don't understand the culture or the meaning behind the braids. White girl with braids just doesn't fit right in my spirit. Like, you're literally trying to cosplay me.
3: How am I trying to cosplay you when Vikings and men with braids? I'm a Viking with this hairstyle right now. And if anything, you're cosplaying me because you're wearing a wig right now, which doesn't fit right with my spirit.
4: You guys just want to be us so bad.
1: I think when I was younger, I didn't like a lot of things. Now, it doesn't matter to me, you know, but I don't know who wears more fake hair, dudes or women.
2: Mm. Yeah, now.
1: I can't tell who wears more.
2: 2 years or so.
1: If I see one more dude with dreadlocks he didn't have the day before, I think I'll lose my mind.
2: FYI, too, now. Not just hair, but, you know, men also do all of this. The beard, and the mustache. You can get your whole new face.
1: I know somebody with a turkey and got it.
2: Yeah. Oh, yeah.
1: A beard transplant.
2: Yeah. Where do you transplant? Where do they bring?
1: I don't know where it is.
2: I don't know
1: where it is, but I know, like, you know, listen, if you, whatever you want to do, but I think that the greatest form of flattery is imitation, right?
2: Yeah.
1: Remember Michael Bolton? He just did the Eiley brother like it wasn't there. Remember that?
5: There's a long Michael list. Bolton,
1: Michael, like I'm saying, they just, it, Milton Berle used to go to black Chitlin Circuit and watch black comics and steal their jokes.
5: Yep.
1: So it's just not, you know, it's always, you know, it's, you live in this level of proximity with people.
2: Well, yeah, I was about to say, you're going to have some lead over for sure.
1: Yeah. So we're going to get you a call. So there's a young lady. She had this to say.
3: Do you think it's offensive if I wear braids?
4: Yes, because you don't understand the culture or the meaning behind the braids.
1: All right. Do you think that you have a problem with the white people wearing black hairstyles, traditional black hairstyles? 877-242-2426. We get to your calls in a bit. It's the D.L. Hughley Show. It's a question we're asking, ladies and gentlemen. This is the scenario.
3: Do you think it's offensive if I wear braids?
4: Yes, because you don't understand the culture or the meaning behind the braids. White girl with braids just doesn't fit right in my spirit. Like, you're literally trying to cosplay me.
3: How am I trying to cosplay you when Vikings and men with braids? I'm a Viking with this hairstyle right now. And if anything, you're cosplaying me because you're wearing a wig right now, which doesn't fit right with my spirit.
4: You guys just want to be us so bad.
1: Does it bother you when white people wear traditional black hairstyles? I mean, even like when they wear close cuts, you know what I mean? They wear the fades.
2: Mm-hmm.
1: That's us too.
5: Mm-hmm.
2: It is.
1: Yeah.
2: I don't necessarily care. I'm not going to tell you the truth.
1: Not at all.
2: I don't care.
1: Do what
2: you want to with your hair. It's growing out of your scalp.
1: I think
2: you can fry it. You can dye it. You can lay it to the side.
1: I don't care.
2: That's your business.
1: Now, I think that you should have the commensurate credit score when you wear this black hairstyle.
2: Let me ask you something then.
1: I think you
2: Does that also go the other way?
1: I think
2: you
1: yeah.
2: say I got white hair, yeah. which I don't, by the
1: yes,
2: way.
1: Yes, well, you do.
2: I'm just saying.
1: You do.
2: So,
1: do you know what happened yesterday?
2: I'll talk about this
1: at 4 o'clock hour. I think it was something I thought about when we were doing the show yesterday. But I got to table this and get to this question. Does it bother you when white people wear traditional black hairstyles? That's the question we're posing based on, of course, this audio. We're going to get to your calls in a bit. It's the D.L. Hughley Show.
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3: Do you think it's offensive if I wear braids?
4: Yes, because you don't understand the culture or the meaning behind the braids. White girl with braids just doesn't fit right in my spirit. Like, you're literally trying to cosplay me.
3: How am I trying to cosplay you when Vikings and men with braids? I'm a Viking with this hairstyle right now. And if anything, you're cosplaying me because you're wearing a wig right now, which doesn't fit right with my spirit.
4: You guys just want to be us so bad.
2: Does it bother you when white people wear black, traditional black hairstyles? That's the question we posed to you. We're going right to the phones.
5: I do have a problem with it. And the reason that I do is because when I was a little girl in school, my mother used to put plaque, that's what we called it, in my hair. And I was sitting in front of a white girl after we had integrated, and she touched my plaque and she said, "What is this?" I turned around and I slapped her hand. So then again, I got in trouble for it because she made fun of the way my hair was back then. And those were plaits. So now you see them wearing French braids just like I had when I was a little girl. And they want to do that. Also, want to go in a tan booth. And they want to tan. I watched them at the gym go in and out of tanning booths. Apparently, they have a problem with the color of their skin. So they want to be brown also. Anything we invent or create, like the chest bumps, the handshakes, they do it too now. So we never copy anything that they invent because they don't invent anything. So I do have a problem with it. They need to stick to their own little straight horsetail hair.
6: I think it goes both ways, and that if we're going to be mad at them for wearing our styles, then we got to do the same when we put all that grease and mess in our hair and permanent. You know, it works both ways. It's a double-edged sword.
7: Well, I don't think that we should have a problem with other cultures using our hair care products, because look at us with our nails. Look at us with the Asians teaching us about all this hair we eat. It's like we went back in the day in the 80s. I don't even think our people even, everybody was blue eye, green eye. I mean, we want to do what everybody else is doing, but as soon as they want to do what we consider our culture, then we have a problem with it. And I don't mind if a white lady is into hair care products because she may have one of them brown curly head babies. You know, we don't want to always talk about that. Even though she white, she may have our kids at her home that she needs to learn how to properly take care of their hair.
8: I don't think it's a problem, you know, because I think we set the standard for what is cool. So I kind of appreciate that they copy it.
9: Actually, I don't think I have a big problem with them wearing the braids. Actually, I love braiding on white girls' hair because it turns out so beautifully. I know it's off topic, but I actually hate when they date our men. I know that's bad. I'm not racism or anything like that. I just feel like they're trying to eliminate us, and that's all.
2: All right. Do you think that you have a problem with the white people wearing black hairstyles, traditional black hairstyles? 877-242-2426. We get to your calls in a bit. It's the D.L. Hughley Show. So this is the audio.
3: Do you think it's offensive if I wear braids?
4: Yes, because you don't understand the culture or the meaning behind the braids. White girl with braids just doesn't fit right in my spirit. Like, you're literally trying to cosplay me.
3: How am I trying to cosplay you when Vikings and men with braids? I'm a Viking with this hairstyle right now. And if anything, you're cosplaying me because you're wearing a wig right now, which doesn't fit right with my spirit.
4: You guys just want to be us so bad.
2: All right, so does that bother you when white people wear traditional black hairstyles? That's the question we're posing to. We're going right to the phones.
10: Well, let's play reverse psychology. We're not going to talk about black people wearing, you know, wearing white people trying to be black, as you want to say. I'm going to play reverse psychology and say, why do black people want to be white? Why don't y'all wear your natural hair? Every black woman I know have weaves. That's not natural. That's not their hair. You can't touch their scalp. And why they wear contacts? They trying to be white. Actually, it's not white people trying to be black. It's actually black people trying to be white. Everybody you know wear a wig. And a wig is not a natural African-American woman's hair. It's not at all. We need to be for real with ourselves. I want to ask everybody that. Why are we trying to be white? Why are we not wearing our real hair color and our natural eyes? We want contacts and we want to wear a wig. That's of European race.
11: Everybody wants to be a but nobody wants to be a. That's
1: They want to copy us, but they don't want to be us because they don't have to go through what we go through being black. But I wouldn't want to be anything other than black, and I take the struggle and the strife because I'm with my people.
11: I feel that whatever they want to do is fine with me. I mean, if they want to wear our style, that's fine, because we certainly have copied their style. We want the straight hair, so we go out here and buy all this hair, and then people are bleaching their skin. So I feel if this is what you want to do, do it. I mean, I have no problems with whatever people want to do.
12: If black women can wear white style long hair, which is not natural to black, why can't they wear any style they want to wear? Okay, what's the difference? That's the same difference.
13: I don't have an issue with them copying our hairstyles, copying our clothing, our swag, or anything. I say go ahead. You know, it shows that they like our style. They like the African-American, how we dress and how we do, and I think that's okay. But if they really want to feel it, shoot, go into the bank with black and get denied, and then you're going to really know what it feels like to be a black person. But as far as them dressing and looking, that does not bother me at all. I think it's a great thing.
14: And I just like to say, we have a lot of nerve getting mad at white folk wearing black hairstyles. And this is the reason. I just walked down the street today, and I saw 17 black women with blonde hair. I mean, with white hairstyles. And we wear just as many of their hairstyles. We don't have that many. They can't do too many of our hairstyles with their hair. But the ones they can do, they do with the dreads, with the curls, and, you know, things like that. But I think we should get just as upset about these black women wearing white women hairstyles.
15: I am of color. I do not like it. They have taken everything from us, including taking a bath. So, yeah, I don't like it. They have taken everything, our dance, everything, music, everything, our language. I mean, at one point in time, you wouldn't hear that on, like, Channel 5, but now you hear all this black music and all of this stuff. So, no, I don't like it.
16: My God, how many black folks wear traditional white folk hair? We spend all our money on it. But I say, do what you want to do. Double standard.
5: My issue is this. I do have a problem because everything that we are, they say they hate. And everything they hate, they try to be. Get our complexion, get our rear end, get our hair, get everything that we have, but they hate us. And even like our black men, but they hate black people. But they want to have all of our characteristics. That's sad.
2: 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Coming up in 10 minutes is the D.L. 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

0: 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And we're back.
1: That boy Trey is here to let us know what life is like in an HBCU with my life on the yard.

What's good, y'all? This is that boy Trey, back again with another episode of My Life After ER. An inside look at HBCU graduate life. But damn, man, it is feeling like the end of an era right now. Because everything goes right. This is probably the last time y'all gonna hear from me checking in with this same little intro. My life on the yard, my life after yard, all this and the third. Because I'm actively not in college. I graduated. We on the other stuff. Need to get on my grown man. So, with that being said, yeah, man, it's been a hell of a ride. Upwards almost 4 years now that I've been checking in with y'all, letting y'all know what's going on. And it's crazy, man. Y'all was here from me checking in during my freshman year to now moving on to my sophomore year, even when I came back to Dallas trying to hoop and stuff. But now we are all the way done, bro. My senior year was probably my most exciting year in college. Even had me thinking, damn, right when I'm starting to get my footing in this stuff, I had to leave. Hey, that's life, man. And it's all happening and all unfolding the way it's supposed to be, because I'm about to do so much bigger and better and crazier stuff now. Like, now I ain't got to worry about school, but I'm still going to miss the hell out of school. And that's crazy for me to say. I hate school. I know I'm still going to be able to come back for homecomings and here and there whenever I want. That's the thing about this HBCU, especially Spellhouse AUC connection, is that it never leaves you. It sticks with you for life. I got friends and people I've met throughout my time as a college student in Atlanta that are gonna remain connections for the rest of my life. I'm gonna always have that title of Morehouse Man attached to my name. It's never gonna leave me. I got it tatted on me. I got the logo tatted on me. This connection is way more than skin deep. Like, I can

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0: supply. Remember, if you were in Boston, I'm going to be there this Friday and Saturday and Sunday at the Boston City Winery. I guess I go out to see the white man who owns it. I'm going to go out to see his house.
1: Oh, that'll be nice.
0: What is it, Skip? Where is it at?
2: In Boston or in New York? You're not talking about
0: Hamptons. Massachusetts. It's Massachusetts. No, it ain't the Hamptons. It's Massachusetts. It's one of them fancy areas.
2: I can't afford it. I don't know.
0: Yeah, no, I can't either, but I'm sure going to stay over there.
1: See, if I had white people like that, I would share with you.
0: You do.
1: I don't have super rich white people. Well,
0: no,
1: like
0: you just got to move up. You could trade 3 or 4 of me and get one. You know what I'm saying?
1: What do they do?
0: Sometimes you got to piece up.
1: Shut up, DL.
0: Coming up this hour, we got the militant man Jamal Kingsley. He's going to be returning to let us know to expose racism hidden in our everyday lives. We have the Hughley Hustle Home Mix. And plus, Kyle Hughley, a.k.a. Especial K, is going to drop another joint on Short Bus Records. It's the DL Hughley Show. Now, welcome to the show, the militant man Jamal Kingsley. He exposed racism hidden in our everyday lives.
3: Hello, my brothers and sisters. This is Jamal Kingsley, the militant man, here to expose racism hidden in our everyday lives. Why is it when you hit guide on your TV, you always get to MTV and VH1 before you get to TV1 and BET? Is it because you think white should always come first? Think about it, my brother. And why is it? I was shopping for a mask the other day, and I noticed whatever style of mask you want, the white mask always costs more than the black mask. Even when you do the same job, white gets paid more. Think about it, my brother. And why is it? When you add bleach to your laundry load, it makes the whites whiter. But you know, if you add too much bleach, it will tear your clothes up. I guess that just goes to show, too much white is never a good thing. Think about it, my brother. This has been Jamal Kingsley, the militant man. And until next time, stay woke and think about it, my brother.
0: We're going to have another Special K Short Bus Records banger. That's up in 20 minutes. It's the DL Hughley Show.
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0: Number four of the top five crucial inventions you can thank women for, a computer software, thanks to Grace Hopper. She was actually also awarded the first ever Computer Science Man of the Year Award.
1: Wow. Yeah, well, hey, you know, well, if Bruce Jenner can be a woman of the year, she could be a man.
0: Oh, let me move on. Number three of the top five inventions you can thank women for, Ruth Wakefield for the chocolate chip cookie.
1: Oh, yeah.
2: Oh, yeah.
1: And people who blind in one eye and missing a big toe, thank her, too.
2: Yeah, for real.
1: Thank you for this high A1C. Ruth, Kyle Hughley, a.k.a. Special K, the latest hot record producer. And we're going to hear his latest project.

0: Now it's time for Kyle Hughley, a.k.a. Special K, to drop another joint on Short Bus Records.
1: And it's your boy, Special K, another Short Bus Records banger, baby, baby. Now listen up, everybody. It's been nearly 3 months since Mitch McConnell has been seen. Even the last time he was in Congress, he needed help to vote. Here's Have You Seen Mitch? It's another bang on Short Bus Records, baby, baby.
2: Three months ago today, Mitch was leader of the GOP. But now, we ain't heard a peep. As far as we know, he might be 6 feet deep.

0: What you need to know with the one and only Sybil Wilkes is coming up in 10 minutes on the D.L. Hughley Show. Thank you for
1: being a friend. 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
2: Jasmine, for years I have said that monogamy is not natural, not even in the animal kingdom. 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
3: 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Right.
2: First, I just thought I was a regular genius. 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
1: 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Hughley Show.
0: One Voice Jeopardy is coming up in less than 15 minutes. Now it's time for What You Need to Know with the one and only Sybil Wilkes.
4: It's Sybil Wilkes with What We Need to Know. A federal judge in Boston lifted the final injunction blocking President Trump's nationwide mail voting order, allowing federal agencies to compile citizen voter lists while the Postal Service establishes uniform mail-in ballot standards ahead of this year's midterms. In Mississippi, Congressman Benny Thompson and Senate candidate Scott Collum addressed an NAACP event in Jackson, Mississippi, urging black voters to turn out in November amid concerns over voting rights and state redistricting. Meta agreed to a historic $17 billion settlement to resolve a landmark trial over teen social media addiction, committing to hard daily time limits and enhanced age verification controls on Facebook as well as Instagram. Finally, the PGA Tour is partnering with the LeBron James Family Foundation to return professional golf to Akron, Ohio next year, hosting a tournament at the Firestone Country Club paired with the student mentorship programs. I'm Sybil Wilkes. Be informed. Be empowered.
0: Thank you so very much, Sybil. Jasmine,
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21: 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That's
20: no,
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20: No. I'm sorry. 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
25: And it's your boy, Special K, another Short Bus Records banger, baby, baby. Now listen up, everybody. It's been nearly 3 months since Mitch McConnell has been seen. Even the last time he was in Congress, he needed help to vote. Here's Have You Seen Mitch? It's another bang on Short Bus Records, baby, baby.
26: Three months ago today, Mitch was leader of the GOP. But now, we ain't heard a peep. As far as we know, he might be 6 feet deep.

0: 762. What you need to know with the 1-0 Civil Wilkes is coming up in 10 minutes on the D.L. 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
0: One Voice Jeopardy is coming up in less than 15 minutes. Now it's time for what you need to know with the one and only Sybil Wilkes.
5: It's Sybil Wilkes with what we need to know. A federal judge in Boston lifted the final injunction blocking President Trump's nationwide mail voting order, allowing federal agencies to compile citizen voter lists while the Postal Service establishes uniform mail-in ballot standards ahead of this year's midterms. In Mississippi, Congressman Benny Thompson and Senate candidate Scott Collum addressed an NAACP event in Jackson, Mississippi, urging black voters to turn out in November amid concerns over voting rights and state redistricting. Meta agreed to a historic $17 billion settlement to resolve a landmark trial over teen social media addiction, committing to hard daily time limits and enhanced age verification controls on Facebook as well as Instagram. Finally, the PGA Tour is partnering with the LeBron James Family Foundation to return professional golf to Akron, Ohio next year, hosting a tournament at the Firestone Country Club paired with the student mentorship programs. I'm Sybil Wilkes. Be informed. Be empowered.
0: Thank you so very much, Sybil. 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
5: And now it's time for the Shoebooty of the Week award.
6: Oh, okay. I see what you did there.
5: Mike Lindell, also known as My Pillow Guy, and Mike Pillow, is an American businessman, political activist, and conspiracy theorist.
7: So, what's the problem?
5: He is the founder and former CEO of MyPillow.
7: Wow.
5: So, why is Mike Lindell this week's recipient of the Shoebooty of the Week award?
8: I have no idea!
5: The human memory foam gets the Shoebooty because in the race for governor, he put all his pillows in the wrong bed.
9: What the fuck does that mean?
5: Yes, the human embodiment of a late night infomercial lost the Republican primary for governor. And just to be clear, this is the race Count Flatula personally endorsed. Trump looked at the field and said, "You know who Minnesota needs? The pillow salesman who still thinks 2020 was stolen by a time-traveling Italian satellite."
10: Fake news.
5: Lindell got about 32%. Lisa DeMuff got 44%. And true to form, Mike refused to concede. He's already hinting the election was stolen. The same playbook as his mentor, Sweet Potato Hitler.
11: I just want to find 11,780 votes, which is one more than we have.
5: Next, he'll claim the voting machines were stuffed with memory foam and the ballots were too soft to count.
12: 1, 2, 3.
5: I can already see the next ad. If you're not sleeping well because the election was stolen, try the new Mike Lindell defeat pillow. It's filled with crushed dreams and 32% of the vote, guaranteed to keep you up all night refreshing the results.
11: I need 11,000 votes. Give me a break.
5: He thought he would win with Trump, but just like his pillows, he got flattened.
13: Ouch, that hurts.
5: And that's why the Shoebooty of the Week award goes to Mike Lindell. Now, here's a swift kick in the ass.
4: 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Hughley Show, call them right now and tell them they need to be listening. Let's say 10 minutes. It's the D.L. Hughley Show.
14: Ever wonder what happens behind the scenes at the D.L. Hughley Show?
15: Pretty young thing, just repeat after me. Sing na na na.
14: D.L. sings the hits.
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16: 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T.Y.T. Pretty young thing.
14: The D.L. Hughley Show.
17: My name is D.L.
4: What did you set this on, hell?
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19: Ladies and gentlemen, put your hands together for D.L. Hughley.
4: 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Hughley Show, your 2026 edition. If you're going to be in Boston, I'll be there this Friday, Saturday, Sunday. Officer Tatum does start or something, right?
8: Oh, no, doesn't he always?
4: Why would he? Because he, listen. When he said Michelle Obama looked like a man, and then his wife looked like Daniel Day-Lewis.
8: Oh.
4: That is a handsome woman right there. If they ever do Ichabod Crane, I know who's going to play it.
3: Oh, Ichabod was skinny. That
4: bride looked like the model for the nickel. I swear to God.
3: Oh, she did.
2: Enough with the dozens now. Let's
8: enough
2: get on
8: with it.
4: Here's my quest. I think that they have been so disrespectful that I'm going... As evil and uncouth as they are, I'm gonna be.
3: Yeah, well.
4: So if you ever
3: mission
4: you
3: accomplished,
4: ever, I'm not one of them people. I ain't gonna seek the high road. I want you to do it, and everything evil you say, I'm gonna say something evil back.
8: Yeah, as you should.
3: Yeah, and that's so.
4: That's what I'm gonna do.
8: I got you.
4: I'm not trying to because all that. Oh, that's, you shouldn't bring her in. I didn't bring that dusty broad in. He did.
3: Sure did.
4: He did it.
10: Everybody can't be fine like my wife.
4: Goofy ass. Did you ever wonder why that white bride was still available at the time? Did you ever wonder that?
3: But he's so dumb. If you laugh at a meme about the Obamas being apes, guess what they think you are?
8: Yes, true.
4: Yes.
8: He thinks he's above them, though.
4: No, he doesn't.
3: He's
4: country ass.
3: He's dumber than he's country.
4: Well, anyway, you can hear the real words on Earth uncertain.
8: There you go.
4: And Stephen A. Smith, what is wrong with him?
3: Oh, man. Another lost case.
4: He's been gone for 12 days. But where did he go? Here's the thing. He seems to not understand. Like, nobody's came up with receipts. Everybody's come up with receipts. If you don't believe they had, then why did you apologize for something you don't know you did?
8: Right.
4: When you talked about Jasmine Crocker, you went to the Shade Room to apologize, right?
3: Yep.
4: But this time, you went to Sean Hannity. You don't understand how bad it makes you look to have an internal struggle and you go tell a white man on us?
3: Yeah.
4: You don't get how bad that is?
10: They ain't working,
8: balls. I don't
10: think
8: he cares. Yeah.
4: I don't think he cares. I think he does. I think he does. Well, you know what? You can hear that and more on Uncertain. And hear about Daniel Day-Lewis' new project. All right, coming up, we got a song for when your mom and daddy were still together. We have the One Voice Jeopardy. And, of course, a little note from the GED section. And we will cover today's top stories with what's trending on the D.L. Hughley Show.
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1: So, welcome back to Military Man Jamal Kingsley. He's playing one Voyage Jeopardy. Hey, Military Man, how are you?
2: Hello, my brothers and sisters.
1: Well, you're nice about that, though.
2: This is Jamal Kingsley, the Militant Man, here to play One Voyage Jeopardy. This is where we read lyrics from artists from the One Voyage crews, and we will have people guess which artist it is. Today's contestants, of course, our beloved Jasmine Sanders.
3: Yay! Winner, winner, winner!
2: And our guest contestant, straight from the Congo, Marva. Welcome to the show.
4: Glad to be here.
2: I will get.
1: Hurry up before immigration runs in. We ain't got time for this.
2: Go to ov2026.com and you'll get a list of the artists that perform. So when I ask you these questions, it might help you out. The first lyrics, Jasmine, are you ready?
3: I think so.
2: Here we go. Walked in this place, surprised to see a big girl getting busy, just rocking to the go-go beat.
3: Yeah, I know it.
2: Who is it?
3: EU.
2: Congratulations.
1: Who was it?
3: EU.
1: I could have done that last week. You didn't have no easy-ass questions like that. Damn, all that.
2: Morba, are you ready? Here are your lyrics. That's why I keep hitting them with this grammar, letting N-words know that I'm the real mama jamma. Straight to the head, like a chronic sack. I passed the mic, and yo, I passed it back.
3: Come on, you know that.
4: I don't. Oh, God.
1: Now say it in Congolese. Now do that.
4: No, I'm no.
2: It's the brat, functor.

0: yeah. So, so.
1: All right, last one.
0: Funkified. Yeah.
1: All right, this is the last one. It should be easy. Whoever knows it, jump in. There were many others after you. Quite a few one-night stands. Some of their names
2: I
1: can't remember.
0: Dave Hollister.
1: Congratulations!
2: Ding, ding, ding, ding, ding, ding.

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0: Sanders.
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3: 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Fat ass.
1: 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And we're back.
3: Diseases literally we haven't seen in decades on the way back. There have been tens of thousands of Americans who are sick, and a lot have been hospitalized, and two are dead. Cannot, get rid of all the immigrants and wonder why construction ain't here. You can't wonder why your pool is green, and you can't wonder why lettuce is making you. And I think that they know that what they're the screw worm. You can't. So the screw worm and his beef industry is now on pause because of that. Corona was bad enough, but we had an influx of stupidity. We had a virus of stupidity. They came up with a vaccine for the coronavirus, but not for the dumbness. Remember, like literally, I was reading an article. Leprosy is on the way back. Leprosy. Measles, polio, rickets, scurvy. This got the band back together. Who is responsible for that? That's a little note from the GED section. It's the D.L. Hughley Show.
4: 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Like the
3: kid, go. 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Jasmine, can you please tell us what is trending?
5: Target back in the news again, having to issue an apology about this Halloween costume. And here's their apology. I'm sure you've seen it by now. It's
3: see what
5: very
3: Viola
5: offensive.
3: Davis went.
5: She's like, I don't accept their apology. But let me tell you what their apology says. Target says, an apology from us. We pulled an offensive Halloween costume that it should have never been part of our assortment. It is no longer for sale. As a company, we got this wrong and we are deeply sorry. We know this is especially hurtful to our black guests, team members and partners. That's
3: wink,
5: all you
3: wink.
5: Got?
3: I bet you jiggaboos you'll come here now, huh?
5: Yeah, sure.
3: Like, they thought black people was boycotting, we wouldn't see it.
5: Yeah, stop. Stop it.
3: Wink, wink.
5: Stop it. Big wink, wink.
3: That's when you, don't have black people in the boardroom like, what's wrong with you?
5: Yeah. Who, you know how many people that had to go through?
6: That's what I'm saying. Yeah. They don't have
5: from
6: any,
5: the person who did level. The printing, the last person who approved the copy and the print, yeah. Right? Somebody had to say, you
3: not
5: know what?
3: Not one of them was black.
5: Yeah, not one. They said, oh, this not looks one. Good. Not Jeremy, one. You did a good job.
3: I think it's great.
5: Anyway, also trending.
3: Maybe
5: on
3: get
5: a
3: some,
5: much
3: we could have
5: note.
3: Some of those patty pies.
5: Another hanging. North Carolina, Demetrius Eugene Fleming, 38 years old, was found at home in Roanoke Rapids. He's got 9 kids. And the family, of course, wants answers. And of course, the authorities are saying, we don't really know what's
3: going
5: on.
6: Nothing to see here.
5: Nothing to see here. No speculation about anything. Just
3: Mississippi.
5: And we want everybody to relax. Don't jump to conclusions.
3: No,
5: that's always the first thing they say.
3: I'm telling you, I don't know who did it, but I'm guaranteeing you somebody white. I'm telling you.
5: Yeah. It's completely out of control.
3: These people that ain't hanging themselves.
5: Yeah, at all.
3: And I will also say that little boy who got shot by that police officer, why is his record sealed?
5: Yep.
3: Man.
6: You know why.
5: But that's what's trending.
3: We all got to fight to prove our love.
5: Fight the power.
3: Mm. All right. Should be quiet.
5: Oh.
3: We got What Have You Learned? With the That's coming up next on the D.L. Hughley Show.

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0: 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And we're back.
1: Boy, I'm sure glad that's over with. Me too. Yeah, but you know, I learned something today.
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4: 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In case you're going to be in Boston, Massachusetts, I'll be there this Friday, Saturday, Sunday at City Winery. Come check me out if you take an ocean. Jasmine Sanders, what did you learn today?
5: I was sad to hear that yesterday how you talked about it comes in threes. I don't know, because we've lost Peter Cullen. And you may not know that name, but you know his voice. He's the voice of Optimus Prime in the Transformers. Passed away.
6: Wow.
5: Crazy. So that might make four, right?
6: That's five. It was already four yesterday.
5: Is that five?
6: Yeah, well, and
5: oh, my goodness.
6: We can just go ahead and jump to what I learned, because Minister Society, the actor from Minister Society, Samuel Monroe, he passed away at 52. So
7: really?
6: And, you know,
7: oh, man.
6: Yeah, he had been, I think he had cancer or something, but he passed away. And
7: rest in power.
6: So that was, I think he leaving. Did I read three kids? And, you know, that's just unfortunate. And that is definitely unfortunate.
5: It's very unfortunate. Praying for the family, for sure.
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0: Good morning. Good morning and welcome to Friday. It is the 28th of August, the year 2026. It's the Rufus Williams Show. I am Rufus Williams and as always, thrilled, delighted, and truly excited to be here with you this morning. And thank you so much for waking up with Rufus. Everybody's in place, expecting a couple guests at the very top of the show. Candace has got the 411 going on. And later in the show, we'll talk about what's happening with Black studies in higher education. Annette, did you see the eclipse this last night?
1: I did not see the eclipse, but what I did see this morning was the most beautiful, bright orange sun that you've ever seen over Lake Michigan coming in this morning. It was absolutely stunning. But did you?
0: Huge and bright. I did see the eclipse last night. I saw it from the beginning. I saw it until it started to recede. I went to Ravinia last night. And me and Cool and the Gang and Morris Day and Confunction and a whole bunch of folks were out there checking out everything. And the eclipse started before the concert was over.
1: Wow. So you got to, you just name dropped here. So you got to tell us, you must have had an incredible time.
0: Oh, my goodness. I don't know who was down at BTS. I guess all the young folks were at BTS and the elders and the OGs were up in Ravinia. But yeah, it was quite a diverse crowd, and they did the whole thing. It was great. And so often you don't remember all the other things that came, all the things that Confunction did. Morris Day is just as cool as ever, and of course he began with My Song, and then the array of hits that Kool and the Gang has was just, they left and still didn't sing everything that we wanted to see.
1: Wow.
0: So, they still owe us Summer Madness. But otherwise, they played hits from the beginning to the end. And it was just, I don't remember, my wife told me we'd done it before. I just don't remember the other times that we sat out in the lawn at Ravinia. But it was just great to be out there. And what a great night. So, and I know a bunch of folks it's been declared BTS weekend and people were down at Soldier Field this morning before 5 o'clock lined up to get merchandise and tickets. So I get that all that was happening, but no, the real party was happening up north.
1: I agree. I would have rather been up north as well. I was actually in the BTS gridlock of the traffic. It's a nightmare out there. And, it's K-pop all over Chicago. You know, you just see all the costumes, the outfits, and, you know, it's very energized downtown. It's a pain in the you-know-what, but, you know, you can just see that there's a lot of money flowing in the South Loop here for the next couple days.
0: Yeah, it must be a thing. But it's for everybody. Chicago is the place to be in the summertime. The place to be for everybody. Let me get to my guest. After facing relapse of one of the most aggressive and fast-moving forms of cancer, Kate, a 43-year-old mother, is sharing her journey to help raise awareness about small cell lung cancer, or SCLC, and the recent progress being made for patients where options have historically been limited. Joining us today is Dr. Tejas Patil, a thoracic oncologist, to break down the latest developments in treating this challenging disease alongside Kate, who is sharing her powerful story. Let's begin here. Well, first of all, Kate and Dr. Patil, good morning and welcome to WVON.
2: Good morning. Thanks for having us.
3: Thank you for having us.
0: No, it's good to have you. This is such an important topic to cover. Dr. Patil, let's begin here. What is small cell lung cancer, and why is it considered so aggressive compared to other cancers?
3: That's a great question. So small cell lung cancer is a type of lung cancer. It's about a quarter of patients with lung cancer will develop this form. It's a very aggressive form because it typically starts in the lung but spreads outside of the chest very quickly. Oftentimes, patients show up to their doctor when it's already spread outside of the chest. It can go to other parts of the body like the bone or the brain. And so this makes it difficult to treat. Historically, we've used things like chemotherapy to treat small cell lung cancer. And while chemotherapy can initially work and can give patients some treatment relief, one of the challenges we run into with small cell lung cancer is that time that patients get from being on chemotherapy, the benefit is relatively short. And when the cancer comes back, it does come back roaring and very, very aggressive.
0: Is it difficult to diagnose at the beginning? Is that, or is it just this type of cancer that just makes it more challenging?
3: It's a little bit of both. So oftentimes patients show up to their doctor and the cancer is already spread to many parts of the body. I will say the one thing that has been very promising in lung cancer research is that more and more patients are getting lung cancer screening. So that's when they get a CT scan that tries to find these lung cancers very early before they spread. So I think we're starting to see more and more cases of early stage small cell lung cancer, but it's still a difficult disease to treat.
0: And Kate, I'm sorry you're going through this, but so impressed by your courageousness to share the story. Tell us about your diagnosis and what your journey has been like since then.
2: Thank you, Rufus. My journey began in December of 23, and I was breathing, and I could hear my lungs crackling, which was not normal for me. And about a week or so later, I coughed up blood for the first time. And so, as Dr. Patil mentioned, the cancer was already spread in my body. And so I made an appointment the next day and just a regular clinic. And I got a chest X-ray, and they quickly sent me across town to get a chest CT. And so within a week, I had a diagnosis of extended stage small cell lung cancer. And, you know, that's why we are here today on behalf of Amgen to talk about this disease, but also so that I can share with folks out there that might be facing this, that the treatment plan that my doctor and I coordinated is working really well for me. And I want to be a ray of hope and optimism for patients and their caregivers that might be going through this.
0: Kate, what does it feel like? I mean, you find out you have this diagnosis. You mentioned how you came to know and the spitting up of blood. But what does your body feel like as you're before you even diagnose and as you're coming to this?
2: What's wild about it, Rufus, is that at first I was like, oh, I just have a cough or a cold or something. I've got kids, you know, they bring back real nasty germs. And so I didn't think anything of it when my lungs were a little bit crackly. Coughing up blood was absolutely a red flag. Yeah. And I'm glad that I followed up immediately with my healthcare providers. It did ramp up pretty quickly. I was very fortunate that I got on treatment pretty swiftly, but I did need some oxygen in between, and that was, really intense to go through.
0: So, Dr. Patil, Kate, I mean, I love the optimism that she has and as she talks about this, but tell us, what gives you hope about the progress being made for patients in this area?
3: So, for the first time since my training, I've seen a lot of investment into research of small cell lung cancer, and that research is translating into new treatment options for patients. Many of these treatment options fall under the category of immunotherapy, which is essentially a type of treatment that uses the patient's own immune system to really help fight small cell lung cancer. And there's different types of immunotherapy options available. And the research into the space has really been transformative. I think I've seen some exceptional outcomes with patients. Kate's a good example of one of these stories. And I think we'll see more and more stories like this in the years to come. That's what's giving me hope.
0: And Kate, what advice would you give to others who are facing this diagnosis?
2: This diagnosis it can be really scary. And I think one thing that's really important is to lean on your community, to surround yourself with folks near and far who are going to support you with remaining optimistic and remaining hopeful. And I think that sense of community is really important. You know, before diagnosis, I was one of the people that was making, food and bringing it to folks when they were going through tough times or sending the text message that was encouraging. And when I was diagnosed, I had to really intentionally flip a switch into receiver mode. and to be open to other people showing up to help me, to encourage me. And that was a shift in my life. And I think that it's really vital to sustaining energy and optimism through some really dark times. So I really encourage folks to be open to receiving that support. And, you know, early on in my diagnosis, I learned of a patient who was doing really well, and she had a similar profile as I did. And in those moments when I was by myself and struggling, I would think about her. I have no idea who she is. I don't know her name. I don't know what she looks like. I don't know where she is. And so I'm here today to maybe be that voice and be that person in somebody else's journey that they can kind of hook their hope onto as well. And if you don't mind, Rufus, a quick little shout out. I grew up in Chicago, and I've got a lot of folks listening live right now. So good morning, Mom.
0: That's fantastic. You know, if you grew up in Chicago, we always ask what high school you went to.
2: You know, my high school doesn't exist anymore, sir.
0: It's okay.
2: But I will say that my prom date and all my guy friends were at De La Salle.
0: But you don't want to tell us the name of yours. Okay, we'll just leave it there.
2: I went to Driscoll Catholic back in the 90s, my friend.
0: Okay.
2: I was out in the suburbs.
0: Close enough. That's cool. Okay, Doc, what are the key takeaways you want to share with our audience today?
3: Yeah, so I would love for your audience to know that while small cell lung cancer is an aggressive form of lung cancer and it has been historically difficult to treat, the landscape looks very different now. There are new treatment options, a lot of immunotherapy combinations that look very, very promising. And I really want the audience to think about Kate's story and think about how patients like Kate have been radically changed by the treatment options that we're seeing. And most importantly, I want all of the patients or anyone you know who has a diagnosis of small cell lung cancer to talk to your healthcare team and explore these.
0: Indeed. And Kate, homegirl, you sound great. I'm sure your prom date and everybody else is glad to hear from you here. So thanks.
2: Thank you.
0: Thanks for coming on with us. And Dr. Patel as well, thank you for all the work that you do in this space. It's so important and so necessary as we continue to try to push to eradicate cancer. So thank you both for being with us this morning.
2: All right. I appreciate you.
3: Thank you.
0: All right. You too. Be well. Let's take a quick break. We'll be back right after this.
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8: 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Thank you.
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11: Traveling inbound along the Bishop 4 from I-80-94 to the Ryan right now, you'll move freely until you hit 103rd Street. Then we're seeing some heavy traffic right there. Along Tuskegee Airmen Memorial, you'll move freely all the way to the Ryan. Once arriving at the Ryan, you're looking at another 28 minutes from 95th Street into downtown. Along DuSable Lakeshore Drive, expect a 20-minute trip from 67th Street to Jackson. Heavy right around Hayes, that's a stoplight delay. You'll hit the brakes once again right around the Stevens and then stop and go to Monroe. Hollywood to Monroe, a 16-minute trip. If you're on the Stevenson, expect 40 minutes in from I-355 to DuSable Drive. 45 on the return trip, you do want to factor in a disabled vehicle. It is blocking the right lane there at Harlem. If you're on the Eisenhower, already a 50-minute trip from Thorndale to the Burns Circle, 50 traveling out. And the Kennedy Building in both directions, you're up to 42 minutes in from O'Hare to downtown, 40 getting to the airport. 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WVON is the exclusive proud media partner to the Cougars' inaugural season. This historic NCAA Division I football journey kicks off tomorrow on Saturday at SeatGeek Stadium in Bridgeview. It airs on Vaughn TV. For the schedule and tickets, go to csu.edu. Off to a mild start this morning, but turning sunny and warm. We're headed to a daytime high of 82, a low tonight of 65. Right now, we're already at 67 at Midway. It's 67 in South Chicago and 67 degrees here at the Talk of Chicago. That's a look at traffic and weather now. I'm Ineff Lernoy on the Talk of Chicago, 1690 WVON.
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0: Welcome back. So I went to Ravinia last night, and I truly would have taken Metra, but for the fact we had our all-host roundtable, and it happened at the same time. I needed to be on the road going up to Ravinia, so I drove, and it wasn't as bad, but Metra, look, first of all, you pay if you can get in the main parking lot at Ravinia, you pay $35. I understand Metra's pretty much free going up to Ravinia and coming back. So there's that, plus the gas, plus whatever else the aggravations were. You know, there's some benefit to being in your own private car and moving when you do, and not being with all the other folks. But yeah, that would have been, Metra would have been nice.
1: You know, they say drive less and do more as their slogan, but you did more of both.
0: Man, it was a whole lot going on. And I did a Bound and Woven interview yesterday afternoon, morning, whenever it was.
1: But sometime yesterday.
0: Yeah, sometime yesterday. And it was a really good one. This one lasted for a long, it was almost an hour long because this story was so profound. There was a gentleman who was adopted by, a black guy, adopted by white parents, lived in suburban Massachusetts, and the name, the title of his book was Stranger in My Own Story, just kind of getting to his blackness in all of this. So we had a really, really, really good talk
1: yesterday. I don't know if you ever watched a show called This Is Us. Yep. But it kind of reminds me of that once you said that,
0: you know. And as we started having the conversation, I said, you know, your story sounds like A Different World, you know, with Willis and his brother. So interesting. Today is the anniversary of and the latest March on Washington. Are we going to have any coverage of that anywhere, Titus? Do you know?
1: I know that Reverend Sharpton has got some stuff going on at the NAN website for sure. He was on yesterday with Cleopatra talking about it.
0: Right. So Reverend Sharpton, Martin Luther King III, and other ministers are rallying in Washington at the Lincoln Memorial right now to push the theme of this one is defend the vote. So it's happening. It's going on. It's out there. Yesterday, I had mentioned coming into the 8 o'clock hour that I was going to talk to Bishop Brazier. I did not talk to Bishop Brazier, but we did talk after the show. So there is a groundbreaking that's happening out for the Woodlawn development that they're doing. And that's what he was coming on to talk about. That groundbreaking is happening tomorrow. He'll come on sometime next week. And we'll talk about all that's going on out there. So so a lot happening. It's going to be a big weekend for a lot of things. Last week, I think we had on Vershawn to talk about the Chicago Dance Legacy program that's happening tonight at the Harris Theater. That's where I'm going to be. Love it. Can't wait to see it. The only thing is, man, this weather's going to be beautiful tonight. And so for those who can be out any place being safe, be there. I'll be outside someplace.
1: You in the Links this weekend?
0: I'm in the Links today.
1: I know that's right.
0: And you know what? I haven't done this yet, and I'm looking forward to it because I've been told that it's been kept in really nice shape, certainly since the Obama Presidential Center is open. But I'm going to go out and check out our local Jackson Park golf course today. So go see what's up at Jackson Park.
1: Okay, I like it.
0: Yeah, which I really do enjoy. It allows you to practice some different things when you're down there because it's not that long of a course. And it allows me not to be stuck in traffic for an hour coming home. So that'll be good and be fun.
1: And you can take Metra.
0: To Jackson Park?
1: Yes. Get off right there at the 59th station where the Obama Center is and walk right over.
0: You know, I'll have golf clubs with me.
1: That's true, but I'm just putting it out there.
0: Take Metra. If that's your thing. When we were doing our remote, there were a lot of people, not a lot. There were several people who came through with golf clubs.
1: Yeah, that's true.
0: And I did stop somebody and ask them, so where are you playing? They were going out to
1: was it Olympia?
0: Olympia Fields. Hey. Yeah. One of the top 10 courses in the country.
1: Oh yeah.
0: Right here in Chicago. The President's Cup is coming here to Medina, another one of the top courses in the country, in September. So all of the folks will be here for that. And I don't typically go out to watch golf live anymore. One, because Tiger Woods. And when your first time you ever go and see live golf is when you go to the Masters.
1: Yes.
0: And you see Tiger Woods win by 15. It's kind of, well, what am I going to do now? What's going to be better? It's like going to your first game is going to see Michael Jordan win the championship and he goes off for 40 or 50. It's kind of like that. But, I think we're going to go up and watch one of the days up at the President's Cup. So
1: okay,
0: trying to get a little bit of golf in before the summer is over. Although I think I've decided it's not going to end. I'll be doing a lot of shows remote because I'm going to play some golf this winter.
1: I know that's right.
0: Got too many folks and too many places to be in the cold. So let's do this. It's a little bit after 7:30. Let's find out from Annette what's going on in the news. And we come back. It's Friday, the 411, Candace McCollum. We'll do that right after Annette talks to us.
2: Shaping up to be another gorgeous day in Chicago as temperatures climb right back into the low 80s. Good morning. I'm Annette Flournoy, and here's what's happening. Today marks a pivotal day in American history. On August 28th, 1968, more than 200,000 demonstrators took part in the March on Washington for Jobs and Freedom. It was a day of dignity and peaceful assembly. Now, the purpose was to advocate for civil and economic rights for Black folks in America. There were several key figures who stood with hundreds and thousands of people.
3: One who has conducted a massive moral campaign in the southern area of the nation against the citadel of racism. Dr. Martin Luther King, Jr.
4: Thank you, Mr. Randolph. I would simply like to say that I think this has been one of the great days of America. And I think this march will go down as one of the greatest, if not the greatest, demonstrations for freedom and human dignity ever held in the United States.
2: Please forgive the typo. On August 28, 1963, of course, we all know that for certain. Martin Luther King Jr., he was standing in front of the Lincoln Memorial. He delivered his iconic, historic, I Have a Dream speech in which he called for an end to legalized racism and racial segregation. Well, today, thousands are expected in Washington, D.C. to reenact the march led. It will be led today by Reverend Al Sharpton and the National Action Network. Be sure to keep it locked to WVON. We will be covering this iconic day throughout the day. Well, the outage in Northwest Indiana is down to 63 customers in the dark now that recovery efforts are in full swing. Perry Williams gives us an update.
5: Gary Mayor Eddie Melton says he wants to make sure his former employer, NIPSCO, is held accountable, but he stopped short of considering a lawsuit.
6: I don't want to commit to anything at this point in time until I see all options before me.
5: Meanwhile, FEMA mobile registration intake centers are opening to help Northwest Indiana residents submit claims for property damage, temporary housing, and more. Indiana Governor Mike Braun has issued a request for an investigation into the power utility's handling of the extended outages. I'm Perry Williams.
2: And Chicago State University is making history this weekend. It's football season, and they kick off their inaugural football season tomorrow in suburban Bridgeview. WVON's Logan Page has more on a conversation that new coach Bobby Roan had with Matt McGill yesterday.
7: Chicago State University football coach Bobby Roan II joined WVON's Matt McGill to discuss Saturday's inaugural football game at SeatGeek Stadium.
8: But this is history, guys. This is history. You only could be first one time.
9: That's it.
8: And Chicago State stepped out there and decided to do it. Let's get behind them. Let's get behind these young men. They could have went to any school they wanted to go to in the country. We didn't just bring anybody here. We recruited young men that were good football players. I mean, good young men and good students as well. And they could have went anywhere they wanted to go, but they chose to come here to Chicago State and lay the foundation for the South Side and for the community and for the city of Chicago. So let's go support these young men and let's go 1-0 this weekend.
7: It marks the first football game in Chicago State University's history, the debut of the school's Division I program. The historic game is a major moment for Chicago State and the South Side, bringing Division I football to the community. Logan Page, R News Now, WVON 1690 AM.
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14: I don't care what no immigrant think, no way. I mean, Stephen A. Smith is immigrant, whether he's right or wrong. You know?
15: He an immigrant? Where he from, Mike?
14: He's not one of us.
15: And you know, I hate when you spill misinformation. Now, Stephen A. Smith was born in the Bronx.
14: You don't mean because he was born in the Bronx. That
15: what makes him an immigrant? 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

0: brake lights right now are at 103rd Street Inn along Tuskegee Airmen Memorial. You'll hit the brakes at Halsted. Turning to the Stevenson, now a 45-minute trip in from I-355 to DuSable Drive. Still 45 traveling out. Do factor in still that disabled vehicle still blocking the right lane there at Harlem. The Eisenhower bumped up to 55 minutes from Thorndale to the Burns Circle. The outbound trip, 50. And the Kennedy still holding steady at 42 minutes in from O'Hare to downtown. Still about a 40-minute trip to the airport. Taking a look at our weather, a beautiful morning in Chicago. The National Weather Service says expect clear skies as temperatures climb into the low 80s. 82 is our official high today. Mild tonight and 65. Currently, still 67 at Midway, is 67 in South Chicago, and 67 degrees here at the Talk of Chicago. 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It airs on Bond TV. 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Well, that's a look at traffic and weather now. I'm Annette Flournoy on the Talk of Chicago, 1690 WVON.
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0: tires.
1: Well, you got to hear faster. Because no. we're moving 30 seconds quicker than you. Look.
0: It's a delay. I know. It's a delay. How you doing?
1: That strange voice that you hear is none other than our very own Candace McCollum. Because it's Friday morning. It's after 7:30. It's almost 7:45. Where does the time go? But that means nonetheless it's time for the 411 with our very own C-Mac. Were you out at BTS last night?
0: Absolutely not. But I get the hype. I know there's a big hype about BTS, but no, I was not. But what I will tell you, I did make it, Rufus, last week to see Usher and Chris Brown. I got my tickets.
1: You got your tickets to Usher?
0: Yes.
1: And how was it, Candace? Was it worth everything?
0: It was. It was a very good show. They were at Soldier Field. They started off the concert with one song together. Then Usher stayed on, did some of his songs. Then Chris Brown would come out. Then Usher again. They also brought out Tank and Mario and Eric Bellinger because it is an R&B tour. So they wanted to bring in other R&B artists besides themselves. But a lot of people were like, who won? And so I'm going to go with Usher. I'm a millennial and I grew up with Usher. Chris Brown is good. He is in his own right. But Usher for me is where it's at. So I've always been a fan of Usher. My parents are in their 70s. They're fans of Usher. His album Confessions, we used to drive to Tennessee. That was one of the albums that we used to drive to Tennessee on, was his album Confessions. And so there's a lot of cuts on there that are very like old school reminiscent that my parents like. So that's one of the reasons. But Usher, yeah, he performed well, still can dance, still can move, didn't miss a beat.
1: So Candace, were they nasty? And did you get up on the stage and twerk?
0: No, I did not get up on the stage and twerk. Now, let me tell you something. The people in the audience, as they were waiting for the show to begin, they were doing all types of nasty stuff.
1: They were
0: twerking and

0: They were twerking on each other, married couples or boyfriend and girlfriends. And I mean, I get it. You waiting for Usher and Chris Brown. But they did do some of their staples. But it has started to rain. And so,
1: yeah, it had to cool those warm people down.
0: So, you know, I went with Logan. Me and Logan went together. So we left to get to our cars on time.
1: Wait, and then you all left. Hold time out. You and Logan left the Usher Chris Brown concert early?
0: We did. See? Yeah, we did. We had to get back to the cars in the parking lot. At the station on time. We don't want to get towed. And then I don't know if you heard or saw videos of once the concert ended and everybody was trying to leave Soldier Field, it was a mess.
1: Yeah, we did. We did hear that.
0: Yeah.
1: In fact, I think Cleopatra talked about it on her show, right? Because she was also at the concert. She didn't have that. Well, I don't know what experience she had. But I think she did talk about only one way out with them trying to get to the Metro and how tight it was there.
0: I don't have to see them anymore. I've seen Usher 3 times. I've seen Chris Brown 2 times in a row. I'm good.
1: Yeah, I saw Usher once and I'm good.
0: All right.
1: I'm good. Although admittedly, if I had been in town, I would have gone to the concert. I just decided to spend last weekend away. So
0: I understand. I get it.
1: I missed it. All right, Candace, let's take a quick break. When we come back, let's get into the 411. We'll be back more with C-Mac right after this.
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0: So that is none other. That's Usher. And I'm sitting here, Titus, and I'm thinking about Candace twerking on the stage and thinking back to the Boondocks episode of The Return of the King here on the anniversary of the March on Washington. And in that episode, Dr. King asked the question. He looks at BET. He sees pants sagging and very little clothes being worn. And he asks the question, is this what I took all those ass whoopings for? So, Candace, as we go out and celebrate you and Usher and Chris Brown, just keep that in mind as we think about this on this August 28th.
1: Absolutely.
2: It's funny. Well, I was watching their episode over the weekend doing some cleaning.
0: Hang on. What did you say, Titus?
2: I was watching their episode over the weekend doing some cleaning.
0: That, man, it's profound. It's profound. Oh, let me say this. Thank you, Dominique, for nicely correcting me. I said a different world, and I meant different strokes when I was talking about.
2: Yeah, I knew what you meant.
0: Yeah, that's why you had that look on your face. What's this brother talking about? Yeah.
2: But I knew what you meant. I caught him. Oh, right, he meant to say this.
0: Different
2: strokes. It happens.
0: Thank you all. Okay, Candace, your turn.
1: Ooh, and speaking of a different world, the new series is coming out on Netflix September 24th. So just want to put that out there. I'm a big Different World fan. I still watch it till today. My dad is like, I wish you would turn that off. And I'm like, no, that's my show.
0: That and the Cosby Show, that whole Thursday night lineup was fantastic.
1: Mm-hmm.
0: Different. It did take you. I think a lot of people went to HBCUs after watching A Different World.
2: Oh, yeah, absolutely.
1: Very powerful. Yeah. Okay, so let's get into our videos. We have a lot going on today, Rufus. So Black Excellence. This video is talking about Whitney Houston, and it's also involving the one and only Dolly Parton, who just passed away a couple days ago. Mm-hmm. And Titus, take it away. And a lot of people may not have known this, but I think a majority did know this fact. But here we go.
3: Goes to Whitney Houston!
4: Whitney, when she did it, she just took it worldwide and made it the most special song in the whole world for a long period of time. And they lifted her coffin up at that funeral and they went into that song. I mean, I just busted out in tears. It was just like somebody just stuck me in the heart with a knife. It was just so overwhelming knowing that that was my song, my words. It was so final. It was her song. It was such a mixture of emotions.
5: Dolly, of course, coming from you, this is truly an honor. You wrote a beautiful song. Thank you so much for writing such beautiful song.
4: I think the both of us will always be, that song will be tagged, both of us, forever.
3: Grammy goes to...
1: All right, so pretty much that video was explaining the fact that, Dolly Parton wrote and performed I Will Always Love You years ago, and then it was put out again by the one and only Whitney Houston for the soundtrack The Bodyguard, off the Bodyguard soundtrack, which is one of the best albums and soundtracks ever, I must say. But it was, people have been posting that all over social media just to remember both of them, to remember, of course, how Whitney, that was one of her best singles. So just wanted your thoughts, the Williams brothers.
0: Well, there have been such wonderful tributes to Dolly Parton. And when I first heard, I did not know that Dolly Parton had written the song. And I heard her sing and saying, why would she be singing Whitney Houston's song? Because nobody can sing it like Whitney. Not realizing she had sang it first as a country song. And has been just a profound songwriter throughout her life. This is what I thought about with all these magnificent tributes. Wouldn't it have been wonderful if she could have heard some of these? Because I heard not an ill word in any way, shape, or form, actually ever, about Dolly Parton. And you just think about all the things that she did. And I just wondered, wouldn't it have been wonderful for her to have heard those things while she was still here? And it makes you ask the question, made me ask the question, are we giving the people who we really respect, respond to, and care about their flowers in the ways at the times that they can appreciate it, as well as everyone else appreciating it after their demise?
2: All right, I mean, that's very profound, Rufus. I did know that as well about the song. And what I learned this week that I did not know, that she, Dolly Parton donated all the proceeds that her and Whitney got from the residuals away to charity in the black communities. So I was just like, wow, I didn't know that part. And I'm just like, again, how can you say anything bad about Dolly Parton? She's just an amazing woman. And like I said, I went to Dolly World a couple years ago. That was a blast. It was awesome. And yeah, just much love and respect to her. Rest in peace to both of the ladies.
0: Yeah, and Angry Fred says here on Facebook, it's been said that Dolly Parton would have been a billionaire had she not given away over $500 million throughout her lifetime. Just a, you know, just a profound, profound life. Certainly, from very, very humble beginnings to where she is now.
1: All right, I love that. Yes, rest in peace to both ladies. Absolutely, yeah. Amazing talent, and they are missed and will be missed. Continue to be missed. All right, so our next video is from your old boss, Rufus, Miss Oprah.
0: Okay.
1: And she made a video and was like, "Is it just me, or is everybody in the world today a little bit meaner?" So I'm going to let Titus play the clip of her asking, is it just her, or is everybody meaner in the world or around us? And then we're going to discuss, you know, is this true? Do you agree? And why or why not? So here we go, Titus.
6: So the divide really ends up coming up a lot is the idea of a mental health day. So there's a lot of older managers who are like, you want a mental health what?
1: No, that's the wrong video, baby.
0: Baby, that's the wrong video, baby. I didn't think that sounded like Oprah. Kind of heard her voice here and there, now and then. So, Candace, when you're finding, how do you find these videos that you come up with? Are you just sitting? Are you stuck on?
2: Sorry about that. I'm ready.
0: Reels? Are you ready, Titus?
1: Well, okay. I'll tell you in a minute. Go ahead, Titus.
7: I need to do the show because I know you all have noticed it too. People are just so rude and mean. Everywhere you go, it just feels like, is it in the drinking water? What has happened that people just will say anything to you, will treat you any kind of way? People are so mean. And I know that I'm not the person who's just feeling this. And a lot of people have expressed they were feeling it. That's why I wanted to do a show and talk to a social psychologist about what is happening to us. I wanted to do the show because.
1: All right, so you heard Oprah. She feels, as you just heard, that people are mean, they're rude, they say and do anything, and don't care. So I just want to know your thoughts. There was another video, but she said the way to combat this is acts of kindness. And, you know, sometimes that does work, but sometimes you need to let people know I'm not the one either. And I love that option.
0: No, Candace, you're not supposed to leave on I'm not the one. You're supposed to leave on you get a car and you get a car and you get a car and you get a car. I mean, I think, ooh, of all the things that Oprah's done, that one probably lives longer than every other one because it was so clear and so obvious. But, you know, we end our show every day just on that note. And if I hadn't stopped to think about it, I don't know whether people are meaner now. But I can see it. I mean, there are more incidences of road rage. There's a lot less tolerance of people in groups. Oh, and by the way, folks starting to shoot up people a lot more, randomly, on purpose, or whatever it is. So I think when you look at all those things, yeah, we're in a much more hateful place as we are right now. But we'll find out what Titus thinks, and we'll figure out what everybody else thinks when we come back after finding out what Annette tells us about what's in the headlines of Black Information News. We'll be right back with more of the 411 after this.
8: Sunny, pleasant, and warm today on this Friday, August 28th, 2026. I'm Annette Flournoy, and in the headlines, today marks the 63rd anniversary of the historic March on Washington for Jobs and Freedom. Later today, the Reverend Al Sharpton, the National Action Network, the JUM Major Institute, and NAACP, along with several other organizations, public figures, and celebrities, will all convene in the nation's capital today for the March on Washington, Defend the Vote. And Chicago State University is making history this weekend. Its first inaugural football season kicks off tomorrow. National news from the Black Information Network is next on The Voice of a Nation and Talk of Chicago, 1690 AM, WVON, Berwyn, Chicago, is 801.

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0: Welcome back. It is Friday. It is 8, which means we're doing the 411. Got a couple callers on the board, 773-591-1690. Feel free to call in, get into the conversation. Before we get back to it, Annette, one of the school board presidential candidates has dropped out. Jennifer Custer has decided that there's too much money and special interest involved in the race. So now there are four.
1: And then there were four.
0: And then okay. There were four. So just one of the things to capture and catch up on. So Candace, do you think folks are meaner?
2: I would say yes. I do think a lot of people have the audacity. People will try you. And I don't know why people, will pick you or anybody to be like, you know what, I'm going to mess with them. But people say and do things intentionally. A lot of times they do things to see how you will react. And I don't know what that is. I don't know if that's a character flaw. I don't know what that is. I mean, I know of people who are very proud of being tattletales and jeopardizing people and plotting and scheming. And they're well above grown. I don't know what that is. And I don't know, how do you combat that? Do you combat that with kindness? Or do you let people know that I see you, go play in somebody else's face?
0: Well, Candace, I need you to just stop doing it and just be nicer and kinder to people.
2: I'm nice. Oh, I'm nice, Rufus. You know me.
0: Yes, you are.
2: Oh, and you know what? Before we go on, because I've been forgetting to acknowledge, when we went to the Black Women's Expo, a lot of our listeners from the Rue Crew stopped by to say hi to me and Titus.
0: Oh.
2: And of course, they mentioned you, Rufus, because you are the head of the Rue Crew. So I just want to say thank you to everybody. And it was nice. We took pictures. They asked about you, Rufus. And so it was a good time. Just want to put that out there.
0: Why wasn't I there?
2: Oh, you guys, I don't know why you weren't at the Black
0: Wait,
2: Women's
0: no,
2: Expo.
0: No. Matt was doing a remote there. That's what was happening.
2: Yes,
0: you guys were there with Matt. I did. I was there the next day.
2: Okay.
0: I was on a panel with Carl West, so I did make it. I just didn't make it loud and proud like you guys did. Just a different space. Look, we got a call on the line. Renee, good morning and welcome to VON. What's on your mind this morning?
3: Hi, good morning and thanks for taking my call. You know, I want to make two comments.
0: Sure.
3: First, regarding people being meaner, I think people are meaner today. We have a president of the United States who gets on national television and curses you out and uses the F word and talks about blowing up whole civilizations, and he does it in a joyous manner. So from the top, we have meanness that's been reflected to the people, and some people are being mean right back. That's
0: good
3: why
0: point.
3: We have more hangings and stuff going on. People can openly be mean and racist. And we've got rap music and drill music that talks about kill and disrespecting people. Children are taking that in. We've got television shows that are black themed television shows that, unlike A Different World that inspired you to be your best, these shows, they curse at each other. There's one where the people are even part of a church, and they are so disrespectful and mean towards one another. But we need to change that. But on a positive note, my mom, my late mom, who's with the ancestors now, she once told me that she wanted to go with her sisters to the March on Washington for Jobs and Freedom, but having, I guess, six kids with me just being 5 years old at the time and a six-year-old brother and some older siblings. My father wouldn't let her go back in 1963, and her sisters did go. So I was in Louisville, back in July, and I asked my aunt, who's 97 years old, about the march and if she had gone. I wanted to make sure I had gotten the story straight. But anyway, she said that she and her sister had gone, and she had told her employer a different excuse for taking the day off. But while she was there, she didn't know that somebody was, they took a picture of her and her sister, and it was in the Louisville Defender newspaper. Her boss saw it, but she did go. But my my point is that we should write down our family's history. I wish I had written down more than my mother and father told me. It's too late now because they're both gone. And that the March on Washington and for our freedom, it wasn't just the leaders who made all this possible. It was all those people who came from all over the place. She came from Louisville to go there. There are people from Mississippi, every place. So we can all take part. Our names might not be known, but we can still play our parts, but record that history. And thank you for taking my call.
0: Renee, thank you as always. Wonderful comments. Thank you so much. And you're right, as it relates to the meanness of fish, fish stinks from the head, rots from the top, and that's what we have at the top. And it's been that way since he has run for office, and he has been mean, evil, showing no empathy, and others pick up on that because it seems that one can be successful in being just a total, absolute asshole. Tony, good morning. Welcome to VON. What's on your mind this morning?
4: Hey, I agree with Oprah. People are meaner. How are you, my brother?
0: I'm good, man. How are you?
4: I've adopted an expression, stay peaceful, stay safe. You know, I think if you are avoiding confrontations, I think you have a better chance of having a safe life. When you get into confrontations, especially with people that you don't know, you hear the stories all the time. So-and-so, it always was preceded by an argument. You know, you don't need to argue with strangers. Just stay peaceful. You know, and if you find yourself arguing with people all the time, you need to adjust your crowd, get a different crowd, you know? So those are my thoughts there on that. I had a couple other things. As far as Trump, I think Trump's an abused child, man. And he's exhibiting no symptoms, no empathy and things like that. You know, his father, I don't know if you know much about his history, but his father, you know, he wouldn't let anyone, you know, call them by, you know, a nickname in the family. He's a very strict person, you know? And so, you know, Trump's a problem child, and a problem child becomes a problem adult, and that's he's exhibiting all those symptoms, you know. So anyway, those are my thoughts on it. Keep holding down the show, man. Okay,
0: appreciate it, Tony. Thanks for calling in. You know, it's so it's such the thing about Trump is still that I cannot believe that a majority of people as counted elected him president twice. The first time was really mind-blowing, but the second time, to already know where you were and to do it again, he is who he is. We certainly needed to be smarter than that, and when we look at the assaults that continue to come on from him, it just becomes that much more. You know, Brand Barr says, he says a few things, but importantly up here, he says, also to quote Flint, Michigan council member Eric Mays, when people go low, I go lower. So there you are, and there you have it. Candace, before we go to break, and we'll go to it a little bit late, give us one more.
2: All right, absolutely. So this video that we're about to play, it's been the topic for the last 4 days, and I'm also going to play it because when my dad heard it, he called me Rufus. And he said, have you heard about this? And I said, yes, Dad. And he said, I need you to play this on the 411 on Friday.
0: Now your dad is producing the 411. Okay.
2: So, of course, it is about Target. So Titus, take it away.
0: Titus will take it away eventually.
5: $25 kids Halloween costume just cost Target $2.9 billion in one day. 5 days earlier, they said business was finally good again. Then this happened. Target released a kids clown costume on their shelves. It had orange and black stripes, a black mesh mask with a giant grinning mouth and big white teeth. Shoppers looked at it and didn't see a clown. They saw one of those old racist cartoons of black people. It's blackface with a hat on it. Shoppers left one-star reviews, then put the pictures online. Target pulled it and said, we got this wrong. We're deeply sorry. The next day, their stock dropped almost 4%, $2.9 billion. Target didn't buy this from an outside company. Hide and Eek is Target's own brand. Somebody in their company drew it, they approved it, and they photographed it on a real kid. Target has unfortunately run this play before. In 2025, they ended their diversity programs. Black shoppers boycotted for a year. Target lost billions, so they decided to cut some checks. $2 billion with black-owned businesses. That was a promise they already made years before the boycott and a new black college partnership this fall. So-called leaders called the boycott off. Then the money came back. Some people say Target learned its lesson. That's not a company that learned. That's a company that paid. It's called the cost of doing business. That's when a company decides it's cheaper to apologize later than to get it right now. Target already knows what the powers that be cost. Can they buy their way out of this situation too?
0: All right, let's pick up the conversation on the other side. We'll be back right after this.
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1: Although we're seeing a volume of traffic along DuSable Alicia Drive in each direction, traffic is steadily moving, not causing any major delays. As you make your way along the Ryan, you are looking at a 30-minute trip from 95th Street into downtown. Now, getting to the Ryan along the Bishop Ford, you will hit the brakes right around 103rd Street, then slow in. Tuskegee Airmen Memorial still heavy right around Halstead. Turning to the Stevenson, a 50-minute trip in from I-355 to DuSable Drive, just about 45 on the return. If you're on the Eisenhower, things are pretty steady at 55 minutes from Thorndale to the Burn Circle. That outbound trip will take you just about 50 minutes, and a slight improvement in both directions along the Kennedy. Down to 36 minutes in from O'Hare to downtown, getting to the airport slightly easier at a 31-minute trip. 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Turning sunny, pleasant, and warm today as temperatures climb near 82. Tonight, pretty mild and 65. We're up to 70 at Midway. It's 70 in Rosemore and 70 degrees here at the Talk of Chicago. That's a look at traffic and weather now. I'm Annette Flournoy on the Talk of Chicago, 1690 WVON.
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0: Well, I'll have to say I certainly appreciated the quick clip of Dr. King more than the music, right there, Titus. But that's just me.
1: Bit of both. Yeah, I'm over here doing too much at one time.
0: On
2: that was Usher and Chris Brown.
0: No, that was Dr. Martin Luther King Jr.
1: It was both of them. Pressing too many buttons.
0: That was Dr. Martin Luther King Jr. He on the occasion of the anniversary of the March on Washington. We should also note that the 28th of August is the anniversary of Barack Obama ascending to the first black man to become the nominee of a major political party for president of the United States. This day.
2: All right,
0: Candace, what was that last video that we played that we need to talk about?
2: The last video, Target has done it again.
0: Target.
2: Will they learn? They're not learning. I don't get it. I, you know, with everything that they've been going through, who would approve this? Why would they approve a kid's costume that is being described as menstrual face? And everybody, which they should be, is just, they're like, look, now we've had enough. So it's like, what do you do at this point? Are they going to learn? Will they learn? It looks like they're just taking us for granted, as most companies do. It looks like they've taken us as a joke. And so what do you do at this point with a big box company like Target, who seems to not get the picture?
0: Are you boycotting Target?
2: I don't shop at Target. It's been about 4 years since I've been at Target.
0: Okay, so you are boycotting Target. Titus, you boycotting Target?
1: Oh, big time. I've been once, though, I won't lie, because they had an adapter piece specifically there that we needed for the station. So I had to go there and get it, but that's the only time I've been.
0: So I,

0: Told you about the bound and woven interview I did yesterday.
1: Yes.
0: And very often when you talk to people on video, you can see the person pretty quickly, and then eyes dart to what's around them, because what is the story that they tells? And people who write books or something typically have the book or something around them so you can see what it is. In this case, one of the things that was central to him was Jay-Z. And so he had a Jay-Z's new offering up on the shelf. And I said, okay, so let's talk about Jay-Z, because you can only get that at Target. Are you boycotting Target or not? What's the answer? Yep, October the 6th. Check it out on Bound and Woven.
1: Love the plug.
0: That's
2: what it is. I see what you did there. Hey, you teased it. That's how you're supposed to do. Come on now, Rufus.
0: Doing what I do. So Target and this costume, a lot of the questions have really been, what is their approval process and how did this make it through the system to get there? And who in that process did not know that this was reminiscent of the menstrual era, because it is so clear to everyone and anyone who knows that? What was this costume supposed to indicate? Target is not the only one that stays there, but yeah, I don't even know how you can explain what it was that they've done. And, you know, this, I will say this as well. This has been the raggediest boycott I've ever seen. And is it on? Is it off? I don't know whether or not Jamal Bryant appeared on.
1: He did, but he didn't answer that question. They didn't go into Target.
0: They didn't get into that?
1: No.
0: Interesting. Because he's the one who called it off. He didn't really call it on. There were these other sisters in Minneapolis who did so, but he elevated it, and then he called it off. And it's just, this is a raggedy, this is a raggedy boycott. And this happened here, Candace, but you recall, I think it was Abercrombie and Fitch recently, in recent years, that had a similar issue. And they weren't the only ones. There was somebody else. It may have been Gucci or some big company or high-end company that had something that was still in that space.
2: Yeah, I saw that. I think it was Gucci or something along those lines. Yep, I saw that yesterday. Mm-hmm.
0: Yeah, right. And if you don't have the right level of diversity in these decision-making processes, then you end up with nonsense like this. That is Target's issue and all those others. Actually, it's everybody's who doesn't have it. When we were pushing back on iHeart a few years ago because of this racist in Texas who was making a mockery of shooting victims here in Chicago, one of the things we pointed out, and we being me and Father Flager, our main man, and Sherry Runner from the Chicago Urban League, we pointed out the fact that iHeart does not have diversity in their upper ranks, and so they end up with a guy like that in Texas who's making a mockery of black folks in Chicago. So this is the push and the point that needs to stay top of mind with all of them, with everybody, about why diversity is necessary, because we sit and stay here well and strong in this society, and people need to hear our voices, because these consistently become things of answers to the question that has to be asked until we get a strong answer of what is our never again. Your thoughts, Titus?
1: I mean, I was going to also lead back to this conversation of what the question Candace asked earlier about being kinder and that nature. And it's one of those things where it's just so much lack of apathy and empathy in the world now, where everything is all about me, me, me. And it's just really bad that it's come to this point in life where you can clearly see this was in bad taste. And I don't know, like you said, Target's approval, but if somebody actually was able to just stand up and they didn't have all these white men in their executive offices, and they could have known immediately then, hey, this is not cool. This will not work. And I just don't understand that, you know, you're already receiving backlash. You know that we've been boycotting Target. So why even attempt to even do something like that? Maybe you thought it was funny. Maybe you thought that, you know, they wouldn't think it's blackface. I don't know. But it's just so deplorable to keep doing things like this. And it's just at this point, like you said, Rufus, what is our never again? Are we going to keep sitting here and standing here shopping at Target? We don't need one leader. We just need a collective to all agree that we're not doing this anymore. It's just that. Look, so it's one of those things where the company could be nicer and understand that this is what happened in this country. This is how we feel. And you should stop doing this completely. So I think it's all in bad taste, and we definitely just need to stop messing with Target completely.
2: But see, that's what I was talking about, Rufus and Titus, when it's like, are you playing in our face? Because like Titus just said, you know what has been going on with DEI and the backlash and the boycott. So who along the line decided that this was okay? It's like, clearly y'all don't give a damn.
0: Yeah, somebody,
2: and you playing with us somebody, at this point.
0: Somebody missed it. It's important. I want to say this one thing about the meanness in society as well. People are under tremendous stress. And when people are under stress, they are less tolerant. And when they are less tolerant, somebody's going to get hurt. So it's hard to get around that. But all these things will also tie into my next guest. Todd Wallach is on from the Washington Post. He's authored a piece about the decline, the loss, the demise of Black studies at higher education institutions. And that's critical as we begin to think about these things. Candace, as always, appreciate you and the 411 and the thoughtfulness that you bring to us in that, and your dad. So thank you all for this as always. Let's find out from Annette what's going on in the news. When we come back, I just told you what it is, a conversation with Todd Wallach of the Washington Post. We'll be back right after this.
3: JP, up to be another gorgeous day in Chicago as temperatures climb into the low 80s. Good morning, I'm Annette Flournoy, and here's what's happening.
4: I am happy to join with you today in what will go down in history as the greatest demonstration for freedom in the history of our nation.
3: Today marks a pivotal day in American history. On August 28, 1963, more than 200,000 demonstrators took part in the March on Washington for Jobs and Freedom. It was a day of dignity and peaceful assembly, and for Dr. Martin Luther King Jr.'s iconic I Have a Dream speech.
4: The life of the Negro is still sadly crippled by the manacles of segregation and the chains of discrimination. 100 years later, the Negro lives on a lonely island of poverty. I have a dream.
3: Later today, the Reverend Al Sharpton, the National Action Network, the Drum Major Institute, the NAACP, and several other organizations and public figures will gather at the nation's capital today for the March on Washington, Defend the Vote. While budget talks continue among Chicago public school members, school leaders held a meeting yesterday despite passing an amended budget last month. CPS is relying on the state to fill a $150 million budget hole. The spending plan includes the laying off of 760 teachers and more than 800 support staff. CPS officials say they have rehired more than 300 teachers who were previously let go earlier this summer. Now, the Chicago Teachers Union is pleased with that move, but says more needs to be done. CPS leaders claim its current focus is getting the state to secure proper funding for the school district, and they will remain relentless and strategic. Well, despite the Bears organization stating that their only focus is to build a stadium in Handy, Indiana, NFL Commissioner Roger Goodell is alluding to something else.
5: We want to make sure that Arlington Heights and Illinois have an opportunity, as well as Indiana, to put their best foot forward.
6: Gary Mayer.
3: Now, the Bears are studying two possible stadium locations in Hammond for a domed venue, but have not officially ruled out building in Illinois. The organization owns 326 acres in Arlington Heights, where they have tried to push for property tax breaks, but have not yet been successful. And the outages in Northwest Indiana, they're down to 63 customers that remain in the dark. That's a major improvement. Now recovery efforts are continuing. Perry Williams has more on that story.
6: Mayor Eddie Melton says he wants to make sure his former employer, NIPSCO, is held accountable, but he stopped short of considering a lawsuit.
7: I don't want to commit to anything at this point in time until I see all options before me.
6: Meanwhile, FEMA mobile registration intake centers are opening to help Northwest Indiana residents submit claims for property damage, temporary housing, and more. Indiana Governor Mike Braun has issued a request for an investigation into the power utility's handling of the extended outages. I'm Perry Williams.
3: That's a look at our news now on 1690 WVON. Traffic and weather up next. WVON News Time, 836.
8: Lung cancer is common among East Asian descendants, especially females.
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3: Now, that 27-minute trip along the Ryan from 95th Street into downtown is considered light because it's a Friday. As you make your way along the Bishop Ford, you'll hit the brakes right around 103rd Street, then slow in Tuskegee Airmen Memorial heavy from Halsted in. DuSable Lakeshore Drive, not terrible. You'll hit the brakes right around the Soldier Field, then stop and go to Monroe. Those are stoplight delays there. Hollywood to Monroe, just about a 17-minute trip now. The inbound side of the Stevenson, no major changes there. Still 50 minutes in from I-355 to DuSable Drive, 45 traveling out. The Eisenhower, slight improvement. You're down to 51 minutes from Thorndale to the Burned Circle, 50 on the return trip. And the Kennedy, not terrible. You're looking at 33 minutes in from O'Hare to downtown, getting to the airport, a 31-minute trip. Turning sunny, pleasant, and warm today. Temperatures climbing to a daytime high of around 82. Less humidity, so a lot more comfortable. Tonight, the National Weather Service says pretty mild in 65. Temperatures keep creeping up through the 70s. We've made it up to 71 at O'Hare. It's 71 in Ashburn and 71 degrees here at the Talk of Chicago. 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

0: I am happy to have my next guest join. He is a national education reporter for the Washington Post, which still operates with the byline, "Where Democracy Dies in Darkness." He's penned a recent article that talks about what's happening with Black Studies departments, majors, and classes at higher enrollment institutions, higher education institutions. Todd Wallet, good morning and welcome to WVON.
1: Good morning. It's good to be with you.
0: No, it's good to have you. Thank you so much, one, for the research and the article, but importantly, to come on with us this morning and discuss it. So just give us the overview. You know, we feel what's happening. We sense what's happening, but your research tells us what's happening. What is happening with Black Studies departments and majors and classes at major institutions?
1: Absolutely. So schools across the country are downgrading programs, downsizing them in one way or another. A number of them are closing the departments or they're folding them into other departments, including University of Iowa, University of Texas at Austin, University of Kansas. There are a number of others phasing out majors and degrees, including Kennesaw State University, University of Toledo, Indiana University of Bloomington, and a number of colleges are trimming classes, removing them from the core curriculum that students need to take to graduate, or they're cutting staff.
0: Why? What is going on and what's making them? Why are they saying that they are doing this?
1: Absolutely. So there is a disagreement. The schools say that they are closing these programs or merging them for a couple of reasons. One is to cut costs. Colleges are facing tremendous competition. There are a lot of federal grants that are being cut back for research. And the Trump administration has restricted access to international visas who often pay bigger tuition than domestic students. So schools are feeling pinched and they're looking for ways to cut back. A second reason they're citing is low enrollment. So a lot of people who are majoring in African-American studies and similar programs, it's a specialized field, and those programs tend not to have huge numbers of students who are taking it as a major. So schools are citing declining enrollment. Since 2011, the number of people getting degrees nationally focused on African-American studies has gradually declined over time.
0: So it's gradually declined. Was there a bigger decline more recently when there became this greater push against anything that had diversity, anything that seemed to increase the kind of studies that would happen under an African-American studies program? Did it seem to be greater decreases in engagement because of that?
1: Yeah, so it takes a little bit of time for the numbers to show up in federal data on the number of people who get degrees, both because the federal data runs behind and because you enroll in a program and it takes years before you actually graduate. But people who study this, like Defari Sinclair Allen, who runs an institute for research in African American studies at Columbia University, is seeing a huge increase in cuts since the Trump administration took over. He said there had been cuts before, but it has accelerated. And he and some other people who are leading these departments feel that low enrollment is just an excuse. And he said politics is the engine, and not just a factor. It is the engine driving this. And we certainly have seen more states pass laws that order schools to cut low enrollment programs, or sometimes they ban schools from teaching classes on diversity. So they believe that those two things are driving schools to try to downsize these programs or fold them into other majors and fold them into other centers so they're no longer labeled African American studies.
0: You know, Todd, the 60s was an interesting time because there were a lot of things that happened to try to get to some level of equity, engagement, and all. And many programs came to the front in those times. There was even sit-ins at Morehouse College about African American studies back during that time. So while this pendulum is swinging, this seems to be a place where it's swinging much too much and much too far. Talk about particularly Northwestern University right here

0: just outside of Chicago, because they recently had a change in where they are with this as well.
1: Absolutely, and I actually attended Northwestern taking classes both on their main campus in Evanston as well as their satellite campus in Chicago itself. Their changes are getting tons of attention. So they have a program on African studies that is the oldest of its kind in the United States, founded in 1948. And they recently decided to cut the two administrative staff members who support that program and move it from their research office to the provost's office. And because it had been so old, because of its legacy, because of its history, that move attracted national attention. And there were also some reports that they were closing the program, which Northwestern denies. The Northwestern says the program in the new department is going to be supported by existing staff members and continue to conduct research, continue to offer a certificate for graduate students, and continue to sponsor both a major and minor for undergraduates. So they say it is not downgrading, and their mission will continue. But I think the move made me curious and made me want to look more broadly on what was going on. And I found more than a dozen examples across the country where there was no question programs were being downgraded, whether it's majors being cut, whether it's classes cut, whether it's staff is being cut, or whether it is programs being closed entirely or folded into others.
0: Was it what happened at Northwestern that led you to do this research on this topic?
1: Absolutely. Absolutely. Northwestern's move captured some national attention just because of its history and legacy. But when I dug into it, I found it was a much broader story than just Northwestern.
0: You know, thank you so much for doing that and doing all of this. You've got a list of universities and some which really stand out that I have to ask you about beyond Northwestern. But I need to take a quick break. We're talking with Todd Wallach. He is a national education reporter for The Washington Post. On his recent article about the demise of Black studies programs at colleges and universities across the country. We'll have more with Todd right after this.
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2: 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This is history in the making. The Chicago State Cougars are coming to WVON and VON TV.
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9: Morning rush hour in recovery mode as you make your way along DuSable Lakeshore Drive. You're down to 17 minutes from 67th Street to Jackson. The slowest spot will be right there at Soldier Field, then stop and go to Monroe. Hollywood to Monroe, a 17-minute trip as well. Things are improving as well along the Ryan. You're down to 25 minutes from 95th Street to downtown. The Bishop Ford still slow right there at 103rd Street in. Tuskegee Airmen Memorial, heavy right around Halsted once again. If you're on the Stevenson, you're down to 45 minutes from I-355 to DuSable Drive. That outbound trip will take you 40. No major changes on the Eisenhower, though. Still just about 51 minutes from Thorndale to the Burns Circle. Outbound will take you 50. And the Kennedy, 33 minutes in from O'Hare to downtown. Your travel time just bumped up slightly, making your way to the airport. Now a 34-minute trip. Taking a look at our weather, clear, beautiful skies today. We're in store for a gorgeous day as temperatures climb near 82, less humid as well. Tonight, mild and 65. Temperatures making their way up through the 70s. We're up to 73 at Midway. It's 73 in Jeffrey Manor and 73 degrees here at the Talk of Chicago. 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Well, that's a look at traffic and weather now. I'm NF Lanoy on the Talk of Chicago, 1690 WVON.
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0: Welcome back. We're talking with Todd Wallach. He is a national education reporter for the Washington Post on his recent article, which you can get at WashingtonPost.com. Perhaps you have to have a subscription to do so, but it's there and it's titled, Why Colleges Are Cutting Black Studies Departments, Majors, and Classes. Todd, you've got a list of about 15 institutions where this has been impacted, and some really stand out. We've talked about Northwestern, which is your alma mater, and one that notes itself as one of the first to have this kind of studies, but also included in your list is the University of Iowa, North Texas, University of Texas at Austin, at San Antonio, Kansas, University of Georgia, Louisville, Houston, Kennesaw State, Toledo, University of Alabama, Indiana, University of North Carolina at Chapel Hill, and this one stands out, Florida Agricultural and Mechanical University. FAMU, a venerable HBCU, is also on this list. What's going on at FAMU?
1: Well, one possibility is that that Florida enacted a law in 2023 that bars core general education classes, those required for graduation, from teaching identity politics. And certainly in Florida, there has been a push by Governor DeSantis to try to reduce studies and focuses around race. So that is one possibility, but it could also be that the school, like schools all over the country, are facing tough choices as their budgets are cut and they're being pushed to trim places that have lower enrollment than other courses. So that's also a possibility.
0: As you have looked at education over years across this country, with programs like this, and it's wonderful to know what your research is showing, but what's going to really be important as to how to ensure that these programs stay in place. Is there anything that you are aware of that can be done to bring these programs back or wherever they are at other institutions to ensure that they're there?
1: One thing is interesting is I got a lot of feedback from some people who are really skeptical of these programs and say, we don't want identity politics. You can't get a job in this kind of major. But there are other people that say this is just a great way as a launching pad to learn about a subject, and you can take it in all sorts of directions, like go into teaching, you can go to law school, you can go to business school, so you can go to other areas. I knew somebody who wound up studying in college medieval studies and wound up going into business and being successful, so you can take it in other places. In D.C., where I live now, we're fortunate to have the National Museum of African American History and Culture, and the person who helped create that museum, Lonnie Bunch, who now runs the Smithsonian, has tried to tell people the importance of this by saying, this isn't just a museum for Black people. This isn't just a niche. This is a story about America. This is a museum that teaches American history through one lens, because African Americans and their stories have been so critical to American history and how it evolved. So I think that department heads and people who care about this are going to try to have to make the case that these majors and these departments are really important, both for teaching American history and for inspiring young people and helping giving them a launching pad for their lives and their careers.
0: The history is inseparable, and to think that it's only there for Black people would be a misunderstanding of epic proportions. This is a history that is often brought forth because it's been so often neglected in the history books that we otherwise had. If it was taught full, true, and honest from the beginning, then there would be no need for it. That is not the history of this country. That is not where we are. That is not where we stand, which makes it so important, and so important that you've elevated it. So I have another different understanding of the Washington Post, even though I still subscribe to it. I'm so glad that you're there and so glad that you're writing as you are. And Todd, so glad that you brought this forward and brought it to us at WVON. We so appreciate your work and appreciate you being here with us this morning.
1: I really appreciate it. And I really appreciate the opportunity to talk about this story with your listeners in Chicago.
0: Well, Todd, stay tuned. I'm sure I will come back to you given the writing that you do and the interest that we have and the things that you disclose. Thanks again for being with us this morning.
1: Thank you.
0: Be well, my friend. We're going to leave it right there for today, ladies and gentlemen. I always appreciate Candace in the 411 and certainly Todd Wallach and what he's brought here. And at the beginning of the show, Dr. Patil and Kate to talk about lung cancer and what can be done as it relates to those who are diagnosed with it in that way. And as always, appreciate each and every one of you for being here with us every day throughout the week. And I always appreciate you for giving us all the information that you do that gets us through the day. And Titus, thanks for keeping all these things together. You are the man. And ladies and gentlemen, I'll ask you, as I always do, as you go through the course of the day, you will come across people who are dealing with things that you know absolutely nothing about. So please be kind, always. And with that, Annette, tell us what's in the headlines. And Titus, please take us home.
9: Sunny, pleasant, and warm on this Friday, August 28th, 2026. I'm Annette Flournoy, and in the headlines, today marks the 63rd anniversary of the historic March on Washington for Jobs and Freedom. Later today, the Reverend Al Sharpton, the National Action Network, and several other organizations are in the nation's capital today for the March on Washington, Defend the Vote. Well, there may be an AR-15 rifle somewhere loose in Illinois. An Aurora deputy had his stolen from his vehicle on Tuesday. And Chicago State University is making history this weekend. Its first inaugural football season kicks off tomorrow at SeatGeek Stadium in South Suburban Bridgeview. National news from the Black Information Network is next on the Voice of a Nation and the Talk of Chicago, 1690 AM WVON, Berwyn, Chicago. It's 902.

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1: I'm Mike Island with BIN News Now. Jury deliberations will continue today in the Lindsay Clancy triple murder trial in Massachusetts. Clancy admits to strangling her three young children in 2023, but pleaded not guilty in three counts of first-degree murder. An ICE officer at the center of an extradition fight has been released from a Texas jail. Democratic officials in Minnesota lost an extradition battle with Republican officials in Texas over Officer Christian Castro, who was charged after shooting and wounding a Venezuelan immigrant in January. It's unknown at this time if Castro will have to eventually appear in court to answer those charges. General Mills has removed artificial colors from all of its cereals. According to the company, the move means that brands including Lucky Charms and Trix are now made and available without synthetic color additives. I'm Mike Island. Get BIN News Now on demand 24/7 on the free iHeartRadio app.
0: Michigan Attorney General Dana Nessel has released her final report on the Flint water crisis, calling it a catastrophic failure of government oversight, public health protections, and accountability.
2: Justice has evaded the people of Flint. They will not have their day in a criminal court of law.
0: Black former Flint Mayor Karen Weaver says she is disappointed but not surprised by the Attorney General's office report into the city's water crisis and why no one was convicted.
3: That should be a crime in and of itself, because what happened here in the city of Flint was criminal and somebody should be held accountable. Those were one of the few things we asked for.
0: The report details how the 2014 switch to the Flint River left residents exposed to lead contaminated water and contributed to a Legionnaires' disease outbreak that killed at least 12 people. Nessel also explains why no criminal convictions resulted, pointing in part to a Michigan Supreme Court ruling that invalidated key indictments. Global consulting firm Deloitte has agreed to pay $21.5 million to settle allegations from the Trump administration that it discriminated against job applicants and employees based on race or sex. The settlement comes as the Justice Department continues scrutinizing diversity, equity, and inclusion programs at companies with federal contracts. Black Maryland Governor Wes Moore and Republican challenger Dan Cox have agreed to face off in a televised debate ahead of the November election. The debate is scheduled for October 6th and will air on Maryland Public Television. A spokesperson for Moore says the governor welcomes the opportunity to discuss his record and vision for the state. Meanwhile, Cox is pushing for two additional debates, arguing that Maryland voters deserve more chances to hear from both candidates. Moore defeated Cox in 2022, becoming Maryland's first Black governor. And Atlanta Falcons pass rusher Za'Darius Smith is opening up about the personal tragedy that led to his surprise retirement last season. Smith said he stepped away from the NFL after learning his mother did not have much longer to live, choosing to spend time with her rather than continue playing for the Philadelphia Eagles.
4: So I wasn't supposed to retire. Said I wasn't going to tell this story, but I'm going to tell it. Got a phone call from my mom's doctor telling me that she don't have much longer to be on this earth. So I let the team know. Obviously, they wasn't trying to let me leave, but that was the only thing I had left to retire. So I retired.
0: Smith became emotional while discussing the decision, saying he later lost his grandmother and father and found himself in a dark place. Now back in the NFL with the Falcons, Smith says football has once again become his happy place, especially since he's remaining close to his home state of Alabama. Stay informed, stay connected, and subscribe. Follow BIN News this hour, wherever you get your podcasts. I'm Bree Wood for the Black Information Network.
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0: Dolly Parton died today. And all over the internet, you're going to be seeing people telling you that she was loved by absolutely everybody. But what they're not going to tell you is why. And I think it's because the reason why may actually ruin the story that you've been telling yourself. I think a lot of us tell ourselves that in order to be loved by everybody, we can't stand for anything. Well, Dolly Parton's life will prove to you that that's a lie. 4 months ago, UMass and Lau did a study where they polled the entire country. It was a simple score. How many people like you versus how many people don't? President Obama, plus 14. Taylor Swift, plus 3. Trump, minus 18. Biden, minus 19. The Queen herself, plus 65. Nobody else was even close. She didn't get there by being a rhinestone Switzerland. She wasn't neutral. Neutral is easy. Neutral is quiet. Dolly Parton was not quiet. 2018, a 30-year-old dinner show called the Dixie Stampede. Somebody let Dolly know that Dixie is offensive to a lot of people. Guess what she doesn't do? She doesn't call it cancel culture. She doesn't go on a press tour. She simply changes the name. And let me tell you exactly what she said. There's such thing as innocent ignorance, as so many of us are guilty of that. As soon as you realize it's a problem, you should fix it. And then came 2020, the loudest summer many of us can remember.
1: And of course Black Lives Matter.
0: Do we think our little white asses are the only ones that matter? How does a 74-year-old country music legend say the sentence that's painted above her to a country music crowd in Sevier County in 2020 and not lose a single person? And I think I know why. She'd been mailing their kids' books for 25 years for free, every single month. It didn't matter who you voted for. It didn't matter what church you went to or if you went to church at all. So by the time she said the hard thing, she had 25 years of proof that she loved them. And that's the part we skip. We want to say the true thing to somebody on a Tuesday that we've never done a single thing for, and then we're shocked when it doesn't land. You see, everybody wants to be loved like Dolly, but nobody wants to do what Dolly did, because what she did is harder than picking a side. What she did is harder than picking no side. You see, what she did is she told the truth, and then she left the door open. And if there's one thing I've learned from Dolly Parton, is that you don't have to be quiet to be kind.
2: And of course, the time is Delta time. It's 9:13. We are up live on Facebook. Be sure to like the WVON page. 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And I am opening up a clip because this week, pardon me, this week, between dedicating my shows to the March on Washington that is about to transform as we speak, I was following Reverend Al Sharpton this morning on Morning Joe and reading some of the articles. And listen, guys, the buses are coming in groves. So between that and, of course, all the madness and the chaos in the world, I wanted to, you know, pay homage to her in a special way. Dolly Parton passed on this week. And I have since then learned some things that, you know, are mind-blowing that, I guess, does it take for somebody to leave this earth for you to have a greater appreciation for them? And I think a lot of it is rooted in my understanding of her, right? I'm not a big country music girl like that, but I've always found her to be witty. So I'm attracted to that, right? I think that is a part of my personification. And she's quick, right? I love a quick thinker. I'm attracted to folks that can think, right? So as I've come to understand her humble beginnings, I just am amazed. So I tested this message. I love testing messages. You know, part of my educational background is comms. So message testing is a big thing that I just naturally do. I can't help it. So I tested it on Sonya first, and she fell out laughing, right? And, you know, some of the things that I do are just naturally comedic. It is what it is. But I was just so enthralled by the trending attributes of Dolly Parton's death. And I embraced it. So the question of the day is this. Is it just me, or is God taking the good 80-year-old whites? If so, name a few. So Dolly Parton dies, and then the next day it was Tim Curry. So Sonya runs in the studio, right? And she said, "We got breaking news, we got breaking news." I said, "Oh my God, what is it?" She said, "Tim Curry died." I said, "Oh Lord, not Tim." We went to Google because I was like, I felt confident. We knew Tim was black. Tim, in fact, was not black. We fell out laughing, right? But he black enough for you all to remember the Rocky Horror film. You know, like there's the moments of his quirkiness, Home Alone, right? Like, you know, when black culture embraces the whites, you know, they're in a special category, right? So categorically, he's adjacent to, you know, like he like that long lost step cousin. So it stuck with me. So I'm introducing it to you all because I'm asking, because there's some folk that's 80 something, 82, right? And they still here kicking the bobos. So is it just me, or is God taking the good 80-year-old whites? And I thought this was most appropriate for Funny Clip Fridays because it has been a tumultuous week, to say the least. And for those of us that, limping to Friday, jogging to Friday, fast walking to Friday. Thank God it is Friday. Amen. All right. But if you know something about Dolly Parton and you want to give us a call, the phone lines are yours, 773-591-1690. I had no idea the destitute that this woman rose from. But one thing I know about Black America, we know something about poor. But as a girl, I never said it to my father again. We just poor. My daddy looked at me with tears in his eyes, and he said, "You don't know nothing about being poor until you've been dirt poor." And I asked my father, I said, "What do you mean, girl?" He said, "Dirt poor. Do you see that floor you standing on?" I said, "Yes." He said, "Now imagine it being dirt." And I said, "Huh?" And then from there on, he set me down, and I had an understanding of his humble beginnings. So Dolly Parton, for me, epitomizes the wide swath of the versatility of how folk can come up either in this country or around the world. And in that clip, that poll that just took place a couple months ago, she was 65 plus approval of being light. 65. Obama at 18. Trump negative 18. Biden negative 19. She was 65. That number is just out of this world. And she was able to speak truth to power because she had seeded in folk, no matter your color, origin, political affiliation. None of that mattered to her in terms of literacy, reading, and the gift that keeps on giving. That is powerful. So for Dolly, I tip my hat to her. I have a new profound respect as I continue to read some quotes from Dolly. So I'm going to drop some Dolly quotes because she has some zingers. I want to hear from you all in terms of the sentiment, because I'm serious. Is it just me, or is God taking the good 80-year-old whites? You know, did he skip a few? 773-591-1690. We'll be back after this break.
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10: Things are now nice and quiet along the Bishop Ford and Tuskegee Airmen Memorial in each direction. As you make your way along the Ryan, you're down to 20 minutes from 95th Street into downtown. Outbound things are pretty quiet. DuSable Lakeshore Drive, you're looking at a 16-minute trip from 67th Street to Jackson. Heaviest from Soldier Field to Monroe. Hollywood to Monroe, 17 minutes still. If you're on the Stevenson, a big improvement down to 40 minutes from I-355. To DuSable Lakeshore Drive, outbound, a 40-minute trip as well. The Eisenhower still holding on to just about 50 from Thorndale to the Burns Circle. That outbound trip will take you 45. And the Kennedy now a 31-minute trip in from O'Hare to downtown. Getting to the airport much better. You're down to 25 minutes there. 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Shaping up to be a beautiful day in Chicago. Clear skies, lots of sunshine today. Temperatures climbing into the low 80s. Tonight, mild and 65. Temperatures are steadily making their way through the 70s. We're up to 74 at O'Hare, 74 in Burnside, and 74 degrees here at the Talk of Chicago. That's a look at traffic and weather now. I'm Annette Flournoy on the Talk of Chicago, 1690 WVON.
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11: You guys know 9 to 5? You know 9 to 5? You guys seen a little bit of that with me? 9 to 5?
12: I'd love to see a little.
11: Okay.
12: Yeah.

0: actually wrote the song. I used my acrylic nails on the set when I was writing it. I did, because they make noise and it sounded like a typewriter to me. And can you hear here? I can play it in one of these.
1: Oh my God.
0: I've never heard
1: anyone play their nails before.
0: And I actually played it. I played it on the actual record, and it says Nails by Dolly on the album.
2: Nails by Dolly. Listen, we are paying some tributes to some good 80-year-old white folk that have left this earth, and Dolly is one of them. Dolly Parton has been a gift of truth and light for the vast majority of her life. The clip that I played coming into it, and welcome back to the Cleopatra Show, shed a light on her popularity worldwide. It was a global poll that was done where she was 65 plus points. Obama 18, Trump negative 18, Biden negative 19. So here it is, a country singer, white woman who grew up dirt poor, rose to this multi-million dollar empire, right? Probably peaking at a billion, depending on her life after death and her record sales, but neither here nor there. Her impact, you know, in 2020, of course, Black lives matter. Not just little old white lives that matter. Dolly ain't lose no street cred, because Dolly had been seeding into the world the gift of literacy, reading. The three R's matter to me: reading, writing, and arithmetic. And she didn't care what your political affiliation was, your skin color, your origin, your sex. None of that played into the gift that kept on giving, which was the opportunity for the key to the world. The phone lines are yours, 773-591-1690. Let's talk to Alan. Alan, welcome to WVON.
3: Hey, Cleopatra, how are you?
2: I'm in good spirits. How are you?
3: Good. Yeah, I remember watching 9 to 5 when I was a kid. That was a good show. I have a healthy respect for Dolly Parton. She was a good person. And, yeah, I was just, I've been meaning to talk to you and about a few things that we've really talked about on the show, or period. So I've been to a few McDonald's. Mm-hmm. And I noticed there's a lot of immigrants working in the McDonald's that are black owned by the black McDonald's Owner Association. And nobody's brought that up. So they, I noticed a lot of people are on Mayor Johnson about how he handles the immigrants, which I agree with him in some respects, but he's also done a lot for a whole lot for our black community. And I think we really need to really look at how us as individuals, how we act in accordance to what we expect others to act. So when we look at how those who do our lawn service? Who does our home repairs? How much are we responsible for putting money in jobs, putting money in immigrants' pockets, and providing them with jobs? Because they can't be here without us supporting them across the board. There was an interview you did with, I don't know, the attorney for, well, I think about Carmelo Anthony and how he's kind of being demonized a little bit.
2: Mm-hmm.
3: About his response to racism and how he reacted. A lot of us, especially who live in Chicago, we really don't experience that blatant racism that's in the South. And I think that we should be less, I think we should be less. We shouldn't be. We shouldn't look at. I think we really need to take a look back and see the whole picture of how we are treated and how we should protect ourselves. And if he had been killed, if he was on the other end of that, how would we have responded?
2: All right. Well, thank you. I'm well past time, brother. I wanted to let you get it all out, but I thank you for calling. No worries. Listen, guys, when we come back, I see the phone lines are definitely yours. 773-591-1690. I am raising tribute to Dolly, but you all can call about the march that is transpiring. It is Funny Clip Fridays, and Dolly Parton was definitely hilarious. We'll be back after this break.
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5: 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Good morning, I'm Annette Flournoy, and here's what's happening.
6: I am happy to join with you today in what will go down in history as the greatest demonstration for freedom in the history of our nation.
5: Today marks a pivotal day in American history. On August 28, 1963, more than 200,000 demonstrators took part in the March on Washington for Jobs and Freedom. It was a day of dignity and peaceful assembly, and the day that Dr. Martin Luther King Jr. gave his iconic I Have a Dream speech.
6: The life of the Negro is still sadly crippled by the manacles of segregation and the chains of discrimination. 100 years later, the Negro lives on a lonely island of poverty. I have a dream.
5: Now today, the Reverend Al Sharpton, the National Action Network, the Drum Major Institute, the NAACP, and several other organizations and public figures are gathering at the nation's capital on this historic anniversary for what they're calling the March on Washington, Defend the Vote Rally. Well, a Southeast Side alderman says he complained about a foul odor near a funeral home months before dozens of decomposed bodies were found. Perry Williams has more.
7: The grisly discovery was made early this month at South Chicago Chapel. The office of 10th Ward Alderman Peter Chico filed a complaint with the city's Department of Environment last September about an odor concern. The alderman also inquired about South Chicago Chapel's business license. Records show the request as completed, but don't indicate the results of the inspection. South Chicago Chapel is now shuttered. I'm Perry Williams.
5: Chicago State University is making history this weekend with its first football season that kicks off tomorrow. WVON's Logan Page has that story.
8: Chicago State University football coach Bobby Rome II joined WVON's Matt McGill to discuss Saturday's inaugural football game at Z Geek Stadium.
9: But this is history, guys. This is history. You only could be first one time.
10: That's it.
9: And Chicago State stepped out there and decided to do it. Let's get behind them. Let's get behind these young men. They could have went to any school they wanted to go to in the country. We didn't just bring anybody here. We recruited young men that were good football players. I mean, good young men and good students as well. And they could have went anywhere they wanted to go, but they chose to come here to Chicago State and lay the foundation for the South Side and for the community and for the city of Chicago. So let's go support these young men and let's go 1-0 this weekend.
8: It marks the first football game in Chicago State University's history, the debut of the school's Division I program. This historic game is a major moment for Chicago State and the South Side, bringing Division I football to the community. Logan Page, R News Now, WVON, 1690 AM.
5: 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And despite the Bears organization stating that their only focus is to build a stadium in Hammond, Indiana, NFL Commissioner Roger Goodell is alluding to something a little different.
11: We want to make sure that Arlington Heights and Illinois have an opportunity, as well as Indiana, to put their best foot forward.
5: Now, the Bears are studying two possible stadium locations in Hammond for a dome venue, but have not officially ruled out building in Illinois. The organization owns 326 acres in Arlington Heights, where they have tried to push for property tax breaks, but have not yet been successful. Well, that's a look at our news now on 1690 WVON. Traffic and weather up next. WVON News Time, 937.
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5: We did see an early end of morning rush hour, but it's Friday after all. We usually do see light traffic on a Friday. You're down to 19 minutes on the Ryan from 95th Street into downtown. Outbound things are pretty quiet. Things are also pretty quiet along the Bishop Ford, Tuskegee Airmen Memorial, and DuSable Lakeshore Drive each way. If you're on the Stevenson, you're down to just 40 minutes from I-355 to DuSable Drive, 40 traveling out. The Eisenhower, though, still just about a 50-minute trip from Thorndale to the Burn Circle. Outbound down to 40. The Kennedy, not too bad. Still that 31-minute trip from O'Hare to downtown, getting to the airport, just bumped up ever so slightly to 26 minutes. Taking a look at our weather, bright, beautiful skies. The National Weather Service says we're headed to a daytime high of around 82 today under a plenty of sunshine. Temperatures going down to a mild 65 tonight. We're creeping up slowly through these 70s. We've made it up to 75 in Midway. It's 75 in North Lawndale and 75 degrees here at the Talk of Chicago. 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Well, that's a look at traffic and weather now. 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

0: And we are back. It's Funny Clip Friday on the Cleopatra Show. And listen, if we were to ask from the perspective and the eyes of Walt Whitman, the children that have been under the tutelage, are they well? Then the nation will be well. The world will be well, because that was the mouths of babes. And them children, not only can they sing, they can sing. Ooh, that sound like heaven to me. On the live line is none other than Grammy Award winning Youth Gospel Choir leader and triumph, and all of its favor is the Walt Whitman, founder of Soul Children of Chicago. Welcome back to the Cleopatra Show.
1: Thank you so much, Cleopatra. Thank you, Patrick.
0: Absolutely. I meant what I said. Under your tutelage, if I ask the children, well, how they doing? They well, then the nation, the world will be well.
1: Now you look, we're trying to make sure that we're raising up a generation of global leaders.
0: I'm trying leaders. To tell you.

0: the good Eddie O'Neill was.
1: Yes, now you see him in quotations.
0: Yes, yes. They God took the wrong one. I mean, I'm gonna say we took the wrong one, but he took Dolly Parton. Lord Jesus.
1: Lord Jesus.
0: Why you don't take Dolly? Don't take. We got some other folks you can take, but we can't.
1: And the nerve of us to ask God why? Because he like, I got work to do. I need some good workers up here. But and then say, I said, but Lord,
0: can't you use the other one?
1: What can you use some other ones? Can you take a? Can you make room? Can you? Oh, ain't no room in the upper room. There's none.
0: Well, he probably gonna say, no, we ain't having all that.
1: What's in the attic, God? What's in the attic? What's up there?
0: Probably gonna sit there and try to destroy what we got up in here. No, you ain't gonna tear down my kingdom over here.
1: You stay down there until they learn something. Oh Lord, the good 80-year-old wife.
0: A learning process. I've never seen anything like it. It's just. That's why we're trying to raise up a next generation of global leaders, because if we don't, we're going to be raising up a bunch of kids who just, I mean, they will not know anything. They're not going to have a clue about what to do for the future.
1: Well, I mean, we bring up Dolly because in your world, I'm sure there's some cross-sectional impact. And in my world, I am just elated by her life. You know what you know. But it's something about when you leave here, the abundance of a new beginning of an introductory to who she was has begun to morph. And I'm like, who? What? She did all of this. So from your musical world, because you're an icon too, but this legend, you know, whole nother level of genre. What do you think of her? What did you think about her presence and her contributions to the globe?
0: Well, it's very ironically, I mean, people don't really know how much she has done. I mean, they know probably that I Will Always Love You by Whitney Houston, but they don't even know that that was really her in some cases, you know, that she has kind of laid the foundation for a lot as a country artist. You know, she didn't come off as being country. She was country, but she wasn't country in reference to just almost like you want to think racist country or you want to think hillbilly country. She was one that did a lot of good work. I mean, just so, and supposedly, you know, a lot of good work in the Black community, for the Black community. And I think that the Black community needs to acknowledge that, and they need to, if they don't know, they need to know what she was bringing to the table.
1: Well, I'm gonna make sure to uplift her. Now, getting back to our regularly scheduled program, because you are off to something great. Talk to me about what you're doing with these babies next, because I see across my desk the 1,000,000th Rider celebration. Of course, they tapped the Soul Children of Chicago. So talk to us about it.
0: Well, the Flyover Chicago, people that don't really know, is that is the $40 million virtual ride that's at Navy Pier. And it's like the newest ride in the city of Chicago. And now they're actually ahead of schedule. Originally, like the same guy that built the Epcot Center, the same guy that built all of those particular events that I'm in because Flyover is in Vancouver, it's in Las Vegas, it's in Canada, Iceland, and Chicago is the only experience where it uses the Chicago artists, or it uses the fabric of Chicago. So you see people. Normally, when you see these type of rides, you'll see mountains and terrains and all kind of stuff like that, birds and, you know, all that stuff. The Chicago is really that. So you see the best of Chicago, you see, and Soul Children of Chicago is being featured.
1: So they ain't want to show the west side and south side. They just showing downtown.
0: Well, no. Well, now. But
1: they ain't pulling up over east. They can come out far south.
0: I will say this. That probably in the process of them taking the Soul Children, that would be their only stretch beyond the south side and the west side, that you saw some kids from the west side and the south side.
1: Well, amen. I think that is beautiful. All jokes aside, I'm teasing at the geography, but you're absolutely right about the experience.
0: Oh my God. Yeah. And so, but the part that really kind of messed with me a little bit was that, man, if 1,000,000 people has seen us, 1,000,000 people had experienced us, 1,000,000 people began to know kind of who we are. I believe that is a powerful piece in reference to what is, you know, when you talk

0: talking about sending a message out from Chicago that some young people, like the Soul Children, some African-American young people, that people are seeing them, experiencing them, and it's a positive experience. So outside of the teen takeovers, outside of the negative, you see something that's positive and something that literally is going to be here for the next 10 years.
1: I think that that is truly amazing, Walt. So with this experience, the 1 millionth rider celebration, this is their national impact, not just 1 million rides here in Chicago. Is that correct?
0: Oh, no, it's national. It's international. Because, international, you know, when you go to Navy Pier, Navy Pier is the tourist attraction. So everybody from all over the world that comes to Chicago goes to Navy Pier. So this really, this flyover is a international piece. So it's actually, and it's shown in Iceland, it's been shown in Vancouver, and it's been shown in Las Vegas. So every place, it's always an exchange. So right now you got flyover Chicago, and I think you got flyover Iceland. So there's been the exchange. So you can see both, and the same thing goes with them. So they see flyover Iceland, then they can see flyover Chicago in Iceland, or see flyover Chicago in Vancouver.
1: And when we come back, I'm going to take a quick break. But when we come back, you know, I can think of a many a whys why the Soul Children of Chicago is the premier feature September 1st. But I'm curious, when they reached out to you, what was their why? Tell us on the other side of the break. We'll be back.
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0: And we are back. The time is 9:51. It's Funny Clip Friday is on the Cleopatra Show. And those angelic voice, that beautiful voice, was the Soul Children of Chicago, led by the Walt Whitman founder and Grammy Award winner. And they are about to be the feature of the 1 millionth Rider Celebration here in Chicago, September 1st. And as I was asking you, Walt, I can think of a few reasons why, but I am very curious when you took that call. What was their why? Why did they select the Soul Children of Chicago?
1: Well, actually, it came through a man by the name of Rich Daniels. Rich Daniels is one of Chicago's staples in reference to just a lot of the things that go on. He was running Empire. He was the talent director, and he has an orchestra called the City Lights Orchestra. And we've had a relationship for many, many, many years. And so when they approached him about who would he suggest to be a choir or feature in Flyover Chicago, he immediately thought of Soul Children. We've been doing everything that, like, from the National Democratic Conventions to all of the major things where we performed and whatever. Rich Daniels has always suggested and been a good friend of the Soul Children. And so whenever something comes, like even when we did Empire, he was, you know, they were looking for a choir to sing that the last, when Empire was, I guess in the second series, he said, go get Soul Children, bring Soul Children on. And so Soul Children did Empire. And then when this came up, I had no idea how big this was. I really had no idea that what we were even, I knew that it was good. I knew it was big. I didn't know how big. And
0: the,
1: so now
0: the
1: that we're
0: magnitude, there it is.
1: The magnitude of this. Yeah. I had no idea it was going to be 10 years. I had no idea that, you know, we'd be talking about, you know, millions of people and they're ahead of schedule, actually. Out of all of their exhibits across the country, about the world, this one is 2 years ahead of schedule in reference to reaching the million mark. So it was like, this is, so it's a major to say you have 1 million people see you in 2 years. I mean, that's amazing to go through this experience. 1 million people.
0: As an
1: African American group, as an African American children's choir in Chicago.
0: You know what my response to that is? Favor ain't fair.
1: But it's so fabulous.
0: I'm trying to tell you, the fact that somebody thought about you all favorably is the blessing. Because,
1: absolutely,
0: you know, I am a firm believer of those that carry you into rooms. It does make a difference. So here it is. The person that thought of you was in this room, and it was a no-brainer. Go get the Soul Children.
1: That's good to be on top of your first when you talked of your mind. You know, I'm top of mind.
0: Oh, absolutely.
1: You said, really? Soul Children of all groups, out of all the groups in the city of Chicago?
0: Favor ain't fair. Look, you're going to start responding. When they be like, Soul Children, yeah, favor ain't fair. Thank you. Come on. You can take that one, Walt. Just recycle it. Just think about it. Because you are carrying yourself favorably. You know, there's a certain type of attraction. There's the laws of attraction, and then there's the rebuke. Amen. What you don't want to be attracted to you, like, get it off.
1: Amen. I mean, you get, and that's the piece when I told him. I said, we're drug free, gang free, academically inclined, and we ain't got no scandals. We ain't had no scandals. We ain't, you know, we're as a youth choir, as a children's choir, you get to deal with a lot of that stuff. And then we're celebrating 45 years. 45 years. Woo! That God has been able to keep us and to stay at the level that we're at and exceed the level of where we were. We're growing. We're not going backwards. We're not going to be the quote unquote, the reunion group where you know, they no longer exist, but you got to go back and get the old folk. We got the present group of kids that can sing. This group can sing. This new group, I'm really proud of.
0: Well, there it is. Well, invite us all, because we're talking about the flyover here in Chicago at Navy Pier, and the celebration takes place September 1st, and Soul Children of Chicago will be the feature for the 1 millionth ridership. Like, 1 million folks have rode this thing, and the Soul Children are going to be the feature, so invite us all.
1: Well, I would say this, that so people understand that the Soul Children is a part of Flyover Chicago. So
0: Okay.
1: when you go into the experience, it's like going on a I don't want to say a roller coaster, but it's like a you're seeing Chicago from the flight, from the area of a drone. And so you're flying over areas that you've never seen, but Soul Children is inside of it. So one of the experiences inside of the ride itself will be that you will see Soul Children performing in Chicago Theater as a historic mark. That you will see that, so everything that you see when people come from around the world and they see all the parts of Chicago without ever going to any part of Chicago, they are in one place, but they can see all of Chicago.
0: And so technically, literally, the feature is they're flying over the Soul Children as you all are performing.
1: They are seeing the Soul Children. And there's a theme story. There's a theme to it. It's talking about Believe. So the theme for Flyover is called Believe Chicago. And it just talks about, do you believe? Do you believe? Do you believe? I want to know if you believe. And so it's really talking about, do you believe in your community? You believe in your and when you come off of it, people are emotional. So a lot of times people are crying. People are feeling, you know, they're feeling stuff. They don't know what, you know, they say, oh my God, this was amazing. Can we do it again? And that's the experience. So people that don't know Chicago, that don't know, y'all need to go and just experience it for yourself.
0: All right. Well, invite them. Well, it's September 1st.
1: Come on, what Chicago. Time? Come on down to Flyover. And the celebration is a private event. But you can still go to Flyover Chicago.
0: Gotcha.
1: I mean, you can go. You can take the ride. The ride goes from 8 o'clock in the morning or 9 o'clock in the morning all the way to 9 o'clock at night. So you can ride it all. You can ride it anytime during the day. Just, you know, fill in your we're just doing the celebration of the 1 millionth rider of it. I mean, but we're in it. So we are the experience.
0: Understood. I got it now. And that is a beautiful opportunity for the children. So how many children are in the choir?
1: Presently, we're at 35. And we're getting we're doing auditions. So those of you all that are interested right now, you need to call now because we're in our 45th year, and we got auditions opening right now. So you can go to www.soulchildrenchicago.org or call us at 773-881-8120 if you want your child to experience like the experience down at Navy Pier. If you want your child to get the experience where they're safe, that's the other piece. You need to know that your child is safe, that your child is going to grow, that your family will grow, because it's a growing process. You know, we got kids who have got married, and they're married and they've grown up with the Soul Children, and then they found their love life in the, you know, not, well, let me fix that, make sure that don't sound right. So that when they get out of the choir, they ain't making love in the choir. We ain't doing all that. We're talking about how you find relationships that lasts for a lifetime.
0: Understood.
1: So we've got, you know, so it's a lifetime of, it builds you a friendship for a lifetime. And you got good, you know the character of the friends that you're connected with. You're not dealing with all that other crazy stuff, like takeovers.
0: This is what I'm going to say. Call me when you all are doing Who's Got Talent? And then I come and serve on your panel, and then we evaluate the cheering. I'm gonna be nice, but it's gonna be fun. I want to be.
1: Wait a minute! You want to be a part of the auditioning process? No, you want to be like a? You want to be Simon?
0: Well, I'm better than Simon, honey. But yes, categorically, Mariah Carey. Okay, my birthday twin. Categorically, I think it would be hilarious. I should call Tyler Mann. You know, I just think it would be hilarious. Like I've never seen a performance like. You live this. You eat, breathe, and live this. For those of us that don't have this opportunity, I just think it's enticing. So call me.
1: Oh, my God. Well, we're going to have to, you know what? And you missed our teen takeover concert, which was called Soul Children Takeover. But we're going to do more of them.
0: Okay.
1: So so definitely. Let me tell you this. September the 19th, they can come down and see us for free at Navy Pier, where they're doing the Chicago Live, where they got all these, they got over 200 artists that are coming for 2 days. Soul Children will be performing on the 19th at 4 o'clock in front of the Ferris wheel and on that stage. So you can come and see us for free and see, just come out, hang out at Navy Pier and just see us for free.
0: Well, there it is. Everybody was invited by Walt Whitman. He is the founder of Soul Children Chicago, Grammy Award-winning group. And listen, guys, the flyover is about to have a real, real blessed experience, and you ought to participate. And tell the children I said kudos and keep hope alive. I think that is beautiful what they're doing, and they are trailblazing because of your leadership and, of course, their parents, adults, guardians, grandmother, aunt, uncle, neighbor, church member, whoever pick them up and show them love for them to get there to function to be with you. They're superstars.
1: Amen. And so those, yes, definitely everybody, if you got some children that, look, if you don't even have children yourself, but you know somebody that's got some talented kids, send them our direction, 773-881-8120, or go to our website and you can see. And the movie, we got a new movie coming out called How Excellent. Those of y'all that know How Excellent, the song, oh Lord, how excellent. Everybody been singing it? We now have a movie called How Excellent.
0: We're going to have you back to talk about that and more. So I wish you nothing but the best, Walt. It's always a blessing to have you.
1: Amen. Thank you so much, Cliff.
0: Absolutely. We'll She's be so back after this y'all. Break. Thank you. We'll be back.
2: Sunny, pleasant, and warm with temperatures climbing into the low 80s on this Friday, August 28th, 2026. I'm in Effler, Illinois, and in the headlines, a deputy's AR-15 rifle is stolen out of his vehicle in Aurora. And today marks the historic 63rd anniversary of the March on Washington. Reverend Al Sharpton, along with several organizations across the U.S., are at the nation's capital today to commemorate this historic day. National news from the Black Information Network is next on the iHeartRadio app and 1690 AM WVON, Berwyn, Chicago. 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
4: I'm Mike Island with BIN News Now. Jury deliberations will continue today in the Lindsey Clancy triple murder trial in Massachusetts. Clancy admits to strangling her three young children in 2023, but pleaded not guilty in three counts of first-degree murder. An ICE officer at the center of an extradition fight has been released from a Texas jail. Democratic officials in Minnesota lost an extradition battle with Republican officials in Texas over Officer Christian Castro, who was charged after shooting and wounding a Venezuelan immigrant in January. It's unknown at this time if Castro will have to eventually appear in court to answer those charges. General Mills has removed artificial colors from all of its cereals. According to the company, the move means that brands including Lucky Charms and Trix are now made and available without synthetic color additives. I'm Mike Island. Get BIN News Now on demand 24/7 on the free iHeartRadio app.
5: Michigan Attorney General Dana Nessel has released her final report on the Flint water crisis, calling it a catastrophic failure of government oversight, public health protections, and accountability.
6: Justice has evaded the people of Flint. They will not have their day in a criminal court of law.
5: Black former Flint Mayor Karen Weaver says she is disappointed but not surprised by the Attorney General's office report into the city's water crisis and why no one was convicted.
7: That should be a crime in and of itself, because what happened here in the city of Flint was criminal and somebody should be held accountable. Those were one of the few things we asked for.
5: The report details how the 2014 switch to the Flint River left residents exposed to lead-contaminated water and contributed to a Legionnaire's disease outbreak that killed at least 12 people. Nessel also explains why no criminal convictions resulted, pointing in part to a Michigan Supreme Court ruling that invalidated key indictments. Global consulting firm Deloitte has agreed to pay $21.5 million to settle allegations from the Trump administration that it discriminated against job applicants and employees based on race or sex. The settlement comes as the Justice Department continues scrutinizing diversity, equity, and inclusion programs at companies with federal contracts. Black Maryland Governor Wes Moore and Republican challenger Dan Cox have agreed to face off in a televised debate ahead of the November election. The debate is scheduled for October 6th and will air on Maryland Public Television. A spokesperson for Moore says the governor welcomes the opportunity to discuss his record and vision for the state. Meanwhile, Cox is pushing for two additional debates, arguing that Maryland voters deserve more chances to hear from both candidates. Moore defeated Cox in 2022, becoming Maryland's first black governor. And Atlanta Falcons pass rusher Za'Darius Smith is opening up about the personal tragedy that led to his surprise retirement last season. Smith said he stepped away from the NFL after learning his mother did not have much longer to live, choosing to spend time with her rather than continue playing for the Philadelphia Eagles.
8: So I wasn't supposed to retire. Said I wasn't going to tell this story, but I'm going to tell it. Got a phone call from my mom's doctor telling me that she don't have much longer to be on this earth. So I let the team know. Obviously, they wasn't trying to let me leave, but that was the only thing I had left to retire, so I retired.
5: Smith became emotional while discussing the decision, saying he later lost his grandmother and father and found himself in a dark place. Now back in the NFL with the Falcons, Smith says football has once again become his happy place, especially since he's remaining close to his home state of Alabama. Stay informed, stay connected, and subscribe. Follow BIN News this hour, wherever you get your podcasts. I'm Bree Wood for the Black Information Network.
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2: New this break, we are now monitoring a vehicle fire that's blocking the two right lanes right at 35th Street. Traffic on the inbound side now backed up to 47th Street. Now, because of this car fire, the local lanes are backed up in the same exact areas due to gaper delays. Taking a look at our weather, shaping up to be a beautiful day in Chicago. Sunny, mild, and warm. Temperatures climbing into the 80s. 82 is our official high. The National Weather Service says that things will cool off tonight around 65. Right now, we're steadily climbing through the 70s. We're up to 76 at O'Hare, 76 in South Chicago, and 76 degrees here at the Talk of Chicago. That's a look at traffic and weather now. I'm Anna Flournoy on the Talk of Chicago, 1690 WVON.
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16: I want to be able to walk in any place and say, well, that's Dolly Parton.
17: And be known everywhere.
16: Be known by the people. There's Dolly. She's, you know, she's got good songs, and, you know, or she's different, or this and that.
17: A rock personality. Star?
16: Well, I want to be a star, a universal star. Mm-hmm. I would like to be a superstar. I guess all people dream of that. So in order to be a superstar, you can't be just a superstar in one area. That means you have to appeal to the majority of people. And that's what I'm trying to do.
17: When is all this going to happen?
16: Well, it's happening now.
17: Are you there yet? Are you a superstar yet?
16: No. I'm not near where I dream of being.
17: You think that the superstardom will be here, let's say, in 5 years?
16: Yes.
17: Yeah?
16: I do.
17: Dolly, you've said of yourself that you live a lot in your own imagination. Sometimes you remind yourself of a fairy tale. So I want to try a fairy tale on you. Once upon a time, there was a little girl. Her name was Dolly Parton, and...
16: She lived in a small town in the mountains, which she loved because it was a comfort, because she knew there was love and security there in her family. But she was a child, very curious, and she wanted all the things that she had always been impressed with, like the fairy tales of the Mother Goose stories and the Cinderellas and the Lost Slipper. Well, I guess she kind of wanted to find the other slipper in sort of a way, so she worked hard and she dreamed a lot. And one day, it came true. She was a fairy princess, and she lived happily ever after.
0: And good morning. We're back. The time is 10:12. And you're listening to Funny Clip Fridays on The Cleopatra Show. I want to say good morning to Quintella, Shirley, Rufus, Renee, and Smitty. Be sure to like and share the show. I see you all in the chat. Miss Eunice, hold tight. I want to give a big thank you to Walt Whitman and the Soul Children of Chicago for his continued commitment of 45 years. If you have some children that have hope, talent, rhythm, send them over to Walt. That to change their lives. Be sure to do that. Now, in tribute to Dolly Parton, that is, that was a young Dolly who saw that she would be a superstar. And in fact, her imagination took her as far as the evolution could be in terms of the embodiment of Cinderella. Since her death this week, may she rest in peace, I've explored, you know, I'd love digging in the archives, and I find her to be fascinating, particularly with her awareness. And like the clip that I opened up with, once she learned something, particularly that either offended or hurt, she said it was your responsibility to change it. Because it's one thing to be innocent, ignorant, but it's another thing to be deliberately ignorant. And I agree with her. So Dolly Parton's impact was significant when it came to the gift of reading and literacy. I want us to understand that. The key to the world, she gifted 300 million over the span of 25 plus years. That's something. I'm going back to the phone line because I'd love to hear from you. Dolly wrote some hits. Dolly got some zingas. Here's one of my favorite ones. If you know a Dolly quote, let me know. But Dolly said, it costs a lot of money to look this cheap. I know, that's right, girl. Clock that tea. Let's talk to Miss Eunice. Miss Eunice, talk to me. Welcome to WVON.
18: Good morning, Cleopatra. It was nice meeting Mr. Draper.
0: Oh, excellent. Oh, I'll tell him you said so.
18: And I want to thank Reverend Al Sharpton and King family and others for bringing this march together. We must get out and vote to make a change. And I always like Dolly Parton. Wouldn't this be a better world if we had more people like her? And excuse my voice. And God rest her soul. And thank you for taking my call.
0: Miss Eunice, wait, before you go, you know, I got to ask you, because you're right, would the world be much better if we had more Dollies? Absolutely. But speaking of more Dollies, you know, is it just me or is God taking, quote unquote, the good 80-year-old whites? And if so, name a few. So outside of Dolly, name some more white folk that you don't want to question God, but why now, Lord? Why you take that one and not the other one?
18: I asked the question, but I can't answer it.
0: Okay. Well, I'm sure it's going to come to you. It's going to come to you. You're going to hang up and be like, man, I just thought about a good white man, a good white person. We'll be back with Ms. Eunice. She's going to call me and or let me know in church. Let's talk to Frank. Frank, talk to me. Welcome to WVON.
19: Hi, your number one fan in Bolingbrook.
0: Hey.
19: First, you know, my wife, we got a chance to meet her family at Dollywood. And what they did at Dollywood at that time, maybe about six or seven years ago, her family performs at Dollywood. I don't know if you guys knew that.
0: Her family?
19: Yeah, her two nieces, sister, Randy, her brother passed away, and also the uncle that took her around Nashville. He got a recording contract. But they were very, very nice people, very approachable. And you could sit down and have a one-on-one conversation with them. So I actually took some pictures with me with her family. So that would cherish.
0: Oh, so you like Dolly, huh? You've been to Dollywood. You know, when we were in Nashville, I definitely asked my husband. We didn't have time, but I just find her to be just so interesting, right? Like, oh, you want to go to Dollywood? He definitely gave me the side eye. That's okay. I'll be back. I'm going to go to Dollywood.
19: Well, you definitely get your money's worth.
0: Really?
19: Because there's theaters throughout the facility that's doing live concerts, and indoor and outdoor concerts every hour on the hour.
0: Well, Frank, let me ask you this. Outside of Dolly, you know, is it just me? Is God taking the wrong good white people at 80? If so, name a few.
19: Well, I should have done Google before I've done that. But I can't think of anyone right now. It's been two or three to pass around the same time she passed.
0: Yeah, so Tim Curry.
19: Including Reverend Jesse Jackson.
0: Well, I said white folk. He don't qualify.
19: But he's like, yeah, he don't qualify. But that's, yeah, I should say both. But yeah, I can't think of anyone. But I have the opportunity to meet Dottie's family was off the chain. They were so approachable, and there was a lot of people in line wanting to get their autographs and stuff.
0: Well, there it is. Well, I mean, you're encouraging me. I wanted to go to Dollywood a couple years back, but I'm going to run it up the flagpole. If not, Mr. Draper can stay at home because I just found it to be fascinating. Good call, Frank.
19: It is. Let's take my call.
0: Absolutely. So I'm going to name another a white person that classifies, air quote, good, right? You know him from Home Alone. He's in Clue, It. And you grew up like me in the 90s, you know what It is about. For all my folk that can think back to the late 70s, how about the Rocky Horror Picture Show? I mean, he has some zingers. Home Alone 2, Legend, The Muppet Treasures Island, Scary Movie 2. I can go on and on. And I'm talking about Tim Curry. So that was the story I was telling when Sonya swore up and down he was black. We got on the computer real quick. I said, Sonya? Him not black, but he has impacted the black community from Scary Movie to It, Home Alone 2. And then for those that know something about the horror, I always mess it up, the Rocky Horror Picture Film. That's a classic. He was an iconic character. So when we come back, guys, I got Dolly Parton locked and loaded. And Dolly has been keeping it real since the beginning. So with that 65 plus point advantage in that global polling about her likeness, right? Simply, do you like them or not? She tops the chart. And this is before she passed on. More when we return.
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2: We're checking on that car fire on the inbound express lanes along the Ryan at 35th Street. Right now, apparently, that fire is out. The vehicle, though, is still blocking the two right lane with emergency vehicles on hand. It is registering a travel time of 45 minutes in the local lanes. That's mainly due to the fact that traffic is almost down to a standstill right there. Now, the inbound local lanes are also affected due to gaper delays. Taking a look at our weather, a bright, beautiful day in Chicago as temperatures climb near 82. We're under lots of sunshine. The National Weather Service says we're headed to a low tonight of 65. We just bumped up to 77 at Midway. It's 77 in Woodlawn and 77 degrees here at the Talk of Chicago. 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That's a look at traffic and weather now. 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
24: Everybody's talking about it today, and I think particularly, Dolly, because of the lyrics. You're just saying some of them, but if I could read some of them to you, don't get me started on politics. Now, how we to live in a world like this. Greedy politicians, present and past, they wouldn't know the truth if it bit them in the ass.
25: That's true, ain't it?
24: What politicians are you talking about?
25: All of them. Any of them. I don't think any of them are trying hard enough. I'm sure we're all trying, but I just really think that I think often that they worry more about the party than they do about the people. If we just do what we felt was the right thing rather than who's going to lose or who's going to win this or who's going to look better if they do this rather than working from the heart.
0: And we are back. You're listening to Funny Clip Fridays on the Cleopatra Show, and that was Dolly Parton. And she said, all of them. I don't think they're doing enough. Dolly Parton is being mourned by the world. And I'm allowing you all to express yourselves right here at WVON. One thing about Dolly, by all classifications, particularly across social media, she's trending. She was one of the good whites. And she was one of the good 80-year-old whites. Why, Lord, why? And I'm begging a question, too. Because is it just me or is God taking the good whites that are 80? Tim Curry, 80. Dolly, 80. I know some 80-year-olds that are white and they still here. I'm going back to the phone line, 773-591-1690. Let's talk to Randy. Randy, talk to me. Welcome to WVON.
4: Yes, good morning, Grand Rising. How are you?
0: I'm in blessed spirits, brother. How you feeling?
4: I know. I'm doing well. I hope your family is well. And I always appreciate what you do, and I appreciate Ms. Eunice. I do agree with you about her. She is such a wonderful person, Ms. Eunice Bigfall. Just so much tremendous, just energy. So, much respect to her. Also, much respect to also Dolly Parton, who appeared to be a nice person, decent person. 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And he talks about how black people love Dolly Parton and lay out the reasons why. And there's a piece written by his sister at ContrabandCamp.com where it talks about how black young black people receive a number of funds and stuff like that, millions of dollars, provide various 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
0: I'm looking at it right now. It says,
4: excellent.
0: Latasha Brown penned an article, Why Black People Love Dolly. I'm going to read this.
4: Read that excellent piece, really. I found some things I wasn't aware of about Dolly Parton and stuff. And so as far as other whites, I think they were decent people. I think that Howard Zinn.
0: 80?
4: Right.
0: Okay.
4: Howard Zinn, the People's History of the United States by Howard Zinn's professor. Who's very progressive, and he spoke truth to power. I think that I respect Jimmy Carter. I think that Jimmy Carter, even though I didn't agree with some of his neoliberal policies and stuff, he's connected to the Trilateral Commission and some things he did, the things he did with Habitat for Humanity, I think was a very positive contribution, and I think that his criticism, his analysis of the Israeli-Palestinian conflict, I think was right on point. As a matter of fact, he wrote a book about the conflict, and he was castigated by the pro-Israel groups and stuff, and criticized by a number of people who are supporters of Israel and stuff. So much respect to both of them. And there are other, I think, progressive whites, but those are the two I can think of right offhand.
0: Good call.
4: Excuse me?
0: No, I'm saying good call on that.
4: Thank you.
0: I'm going to look up that person, too. Absolutely.
4: Thank you. Take care of yourself.
0: Absolutely. See, Randy always pouring into my cup because I zoomed in on this picture. This is the same sister that is the co-founder of the Black Voters Project. So I look forward to reading that. Let's talk to Tommy. Tommy, talk to me. Welcome to WVON.
5: First of all, I want to say good morning to you, Ms. Draper, and send a hell yeah to your last caller. And I say this simply because this is a morning to acknowledge all those callers who call in and they put out pertinent information. And Randy is an individual that I have met many occasions out at the WVON events. I would also like to say to the individuals out here that are looking for jobs, discouraged, next time WVON has an event, it would be to your betterment for you to go. Because if you do, you will do just what I did. I lost my job. Melody Span Cooper came across the radio station, said that in case black men hadn't heard it, she believed in them. Mr. Board just came on. Curtis Mundy then was on with the Real Pro Team on Saturday. I go all the way back to Bob Uecker and Money Talk. I showed up at a free event. That's where I would meet Ms. Eunice. That's where I would meet Mr. Borges. That's where I would meet Ms. Wu. That's where I would meet Curtis Mundy, DJ Woodstroke, Lynn Richardson. All of these people are from Chicago. They are Chicago icon, Chicago strong, Chicago brave, Chicago real. So I just want to say in closing, All Dolly Parton means to me is the absolute understanding of what happened to me when I was there, and the individual pulled me out and said, not today and not this way. But after the treatment of Reverend Jackson, man, I at this point, I'm just simply saying this is a moment in time to give roses to those who are out here trying to seriously invigorate, stimulate our understanding, and come this election cycle, as you can hear me. This is the moment, just like the first time I saw explosions and everything and actually realized you could die. So if you people don't recognize and understand the worth of this station, at least with the respect of calling in to Ms. Cooper and those who pioneered our way, and especially every time I think of Titus and him going and passing that damn firefighter's exam and never being called. Now, I ain't got no damn time for dancing and all this. I don't give a damn. I just don't. At this point, I'm just waiting to see what happens next. And most veterans are doing the same. Have a blessed one. I don't mean to bring down anybody's parade. No, we ain't. Hey,
0: no, no doubt. You can't rain on no parade. Let me tell you something. Let me pour in your spirit real quick. You ready for this? And take this with you. It's the Dolly quote. She said, the way I see it, if you want the rainbow, you got to put up with the rain. See, I put up with the rain because I know there's rainbows all around me. So you can't rain on no parade. You just speaking truth, brother. Now keep it real. Have a good weekend. We'll be back after this break.
2: Sunny, pleasant, and warm temperatures climbing into the low 80s once again. Good morning. I'm Annette Flournoy, and here's what's happening.
6: One who has conducted a massive moral campaign in the southern area of the nation against the citadel of racism, Dr. Martin Luther King, Jr.
7: Thank you, Mr. Randolph. I would simply like to say that I think this has been one of the great days of America, and I think this march will go down as one of the greatest, if not the greatest, demonstrations for freedom and human dignity ever held in the United States.
2: And it certainly did. Today marks a pivotal day in American history. On August 28, 1963, more than 200,000 demonstrators took part in a march on Washington for jobs and freedom. It was a day of dignity and peaceful assembly, and when Dr. Martin Luther King Jr. gave his iconic I Have a Dream speech. Well, today, the Reverend Al Sharpton, the National Action Network, the Drum Major Institute, the NAACP, and several other historic organizations and public figures are gathering at the nation's capital for the March on Washington, Defend the Vote rally. Well, the Chicago public school year kicked off on Monday. And while the district is wrapping up its first full week back to class, budget talks continue on how to fill a $150 million deficit. Perry Williams has more.
8: School leaders held a meeting yesterday despite passing an amended budget last month. Teachers Union Secretary Dr. Diane Castro says the schools are underfunded by the state.
9: Our governor is sitting on a $2 billion rainy day fund when it is raining so much in Chicago that our schools have mold.
8: CPS leadership says its current focus is getting Governor Pritzker to secure proper funding for the school district, and they will remain relentless and strategic. I'm Perry Williams.
2: Well, it turns out that a Southeast Side alderman raised concerns about a foul odor near a 95th Street funeral home months before dozens of decomposed bodies were found. Alderman Peter Chico of the 10th Ward says he filed a complaint with the city's Department of Environment last September about a smell. He says he also looked into the business license records of South Chicago Chapel. Now, the funeral home is now closed and boarded up after as many as 50 decomposing bodies were found inside in several different rooms. Inspectors say even in a bathroom. The investigation continues. Well, that's a look at our news now on 1690 WVON. Traffic and weather up next. WVON News Time, 1035.
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2: Inbound traffic in the express lanes along the Ryan virtually at a standstill starting at 63rd Street. That's mainly due to a car fire at 35th Street. Now, that car fire has been put out. However, the two right lanes are still blocked and emergency crews are on the scene. Traffic barely inching by. Now, it's also causing some gridlock in the local lanes due to gaper delays. Taking a look at our weather, a bright, beautiful day in Chicago. A lot of sunshine. Temperatures climbing right back into the low 80s. 82 is our official high today with very low humidity. Tonight, 65. Temperatures are slowly creeping up through the 70s this morning. We're at 76 still at O'Hare, 77 at the Obama Presidential Center, and 77 degrees here at the Talk of Chicago. 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

0: And we are back. You're listening to the Cleopatra Show, guys, and it's Funny Clip Fridays, and I have two scoops of excellence in the building with me. And of course, their mother is alongside of them, so it wouldn't be no scoops if it were not for her and their daddy tangling. But the bottom line is, be clear, we were having a conversation about, you know, perspectives and vision. And whatever vision seeded into them, they multiplied it and bought it to the end of the Chicago win. And this Sunday, it is going down across the city of Chicago. If you are ready to present your excellence, and I am talking to you, Black America, Black on the Block is here. And you all are enjoying your visit. And I am talking to Lainey and Shar Edwards. Okay. They are live in the studio with me. They are beautiful. They're intelligent. And they actually are charismatic. I appreciate that. So, and then the cute part about the two of them, they refer to each other as Irish twins. And I said, well, I got a few of them. But there's another iteration. Your mother would know it. Stair Steppers. Right, stair steppers, right? So I will defer to the eldest sister. How you
1: Hello.
0: Feeling?
1: I'm great. How are you doing?
0: And let the audience know who you are and your position, because Black on the Block was created from a tension point. Mm-hmm. And your sister was elaborating on it, but give us the history of it.
1: Yeah, so I'm Shar. I am a co-founder of Black on the Block. We started it 5 years ago. Just answering a need of people wanting to support Black businesses, but not really having a space to go in person and touch and feel and talk to Black-owned creators. So we started this in L.A., and it's blown
0: so
1: up.
0: So what was it? So talk to us about the infancy stages, mm-hmm. because as Lainey, you were saying, when you went to one, you were the it. You were the one speck of pepper.
2: Yep.
0: That was it.
2: Yep, in the salt. I had

0: So
1: a lot of people were excited, and
0: really like a lot
1: makes
0: of
1: us
0: love.
1: Excited.
2: You know what I will say to that, and I'm gonna take it up 10,000 notches. There's an attack on diversity, equity, and inclusion. And clearly, based on these press outs, y'all not feeling no heat besides that blow dryer.
0: Yeah, exactly.
2: And I love that for you.
0: Yep.
2: Right? I love that for you because in the season of didn't earn it, you all are still earning it. Mm-hmm. And I am that's acknowledging right. that as young black women. I think that that is admirable. See, I'm your favorite millennial. And as you all are millennials, too,
1: yes.
2: I'm your favorite millennial's favorite millennial. Right. And in the process of keeping it real, I want to raise up how spectacular that is to have such a skill set in this season. But iron sharpens iron. Mm-hmm. So you all are doing a good thing by transforming the country in this season to remind us that we are it. Yep. Everything we need, we have it, right? And you get to go around the country and collect it. So talk to us about some of the features of what has been the caliber of businesses that are attracted to Black on the Block.
0: Yep, so we will have over 100 Black-owned businesses on Sunday's event. Everything from clothing, I always say clothing and apparel, it's the same thing. Clothing, jewelry, art, home decor, books, food, of course. We can't forget about the food. Pretty much every category you can think of. If you're thinking, oh, I need this, I need to go shopping, you have a one-stop shop and you have all Black-owned businesses and you're circulating the Black dollar. So everything. And it's
2: yeah. so
1: even services, like we have therapists, all types of things.
2: Oh,
1: happening.
2: Okay. Yeah. So, yeah. Okay. So speaking of, like, from an economic standpoint, what's your background?
0: In what way?
2: So I know that you all are small-owned businesses. Yeah. Any econ, anything there?
0: Oh, no. Our mom is the money. The
1: We learned from her.
2: Momager. Momager. Okay.
1: She's an entrepreneur, so yeah. like, we grew up watching her. Like, yeah. you know.
2: Well, I mean, I was tiptoeing, yeah. like, was college in the background?
0: Oh, yes. Yeah. Okay, I was trying to, like, I was like, what do you mean? Which way?
1: I went to Howard, but I studied medicine, so I definitely nothing. Okay. Yeah. Nothing with that. But.
0: And I studied journalism, actually.
2: Oh,
0: so.
2: Sweet. Okay.
0: Neither of us are in the field that we studied.
1: You kind of. I mean,
2: you went to Howard too?
0: I went to GW.
2: Okay, yeah. Very good. So here's what I'm tiptoeing at. So when you said econ, light bulb came on. Mm-hmm. And I'm curious of what you're generating, right? Because 100 businesses, vendors, and the spend, right? So we have spend on the block too here in Chicago. So we have a micro iteration. And we do a calculus. So I'm putting on my data wonk hat. But by the invite per some of the cities, name some of the cities you've been to thus far.
1: We've been to Dallas, D.C., Atlanta, Houston. Where else?
0: L.A.
1: L.A. L.A. is where we started, so we do L.A. Often. And yeah,
0: Detroit.
1: We've been to Detroit.
0: And now we got Charlotte. Chicago.
2: Okay, yeah. Very good. So of that, you know, I'm curious of the trail that you're blazing.
0: Yes.
2: Right? When we come back, I want to talk about that because too often we are just aggressive with each other and our inability to make the dollar twerk.
1: Mm-hmm. Yeah.
2: Now, I think you all know something about where I'm going with this. Yeah. And as we're talking about buying Black and spending Black, what does that look like per this economy juxtaposed where interest rates are egregious, but the opportunities are endless. Mm-hmm. Both a million plus Black men and women have been purged from federal employment. Mm-hmm. And yet, as entrepreneurs, you all fuel the economy 50% plus one. Yep. Of that, you know something about the calculus of what your presentation, Black on the Block, is doing in terms of the attraction both for the entrepreneur and the economy. More when we return.
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4: 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This is Gary Harris. That's right, the real G Money. 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Again, this is Gary Harris. 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

0: Square or B Square. 2 dates, September 19th from 1 to 4 p.m. and September 26th from 1 to 4 p.m. at Malcolm X College. 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
9: Returning back to the inbound side of the Ryan, I'm dealing with that earlier car fire in the express lanes at 35th Street. Still seeing some big delays. Your inbound trip because of that from 95th Street to downtown, just about 25 minutes. Now, although that car fire is in the express lanes at 35th, the local lanes are pretty much backed up to Garfield as well because of gaper delays. Taking a look at our weather, sunny, pleasant, and warm. Temperatures topping out in the low 80s tonight, dipping down to around 65. But we're up to 77 at Midway. It's 77 at the Obama Presidential Center and 77 degrees here at the Talk of Chicago. 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WVON is the exclusive, proud media partner to the Cougars' inaugural season. 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Well, that's a look at traffic and weather now. 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

0: And we are back. It's Funny Clip Friday on the Cleopatra Show. The time is 10:52, and I got some Edward girls with me. And I love some Edwards. I got a whole Edward family here. I was just thinking about that. But I am talking about the Edward girls that are bringing the show. Now, these not girls. These are women. Let me correct myself, right? Like, they are functional, intelligent Black women trailblazing the game and birth Black on the block. And I think that that's something. So I don't know who would like to lead this, but Black on the Block is so dope, right? And it was a bat signal to me. Mm-hmm. Who created that?
1: Go ahead. I came up with the idea, but then within the same day, I went to Char. Yeah, so it birthed together. Like, if you want to be technical, it was my idea, but immediately
2: the vision came
1: together when us sisters joined
2: and she
1: voices.
2: Came up with a name too.
1: I did come up with
0: and
1: a name.
0: We're talking about Lainey.
2: Lainey, yes.
0: There it is. So, you know, of course the younger sister would come up with the idea.
2: She's very much the younger big sister for sure.
0: Oh, I saw. I mean, if my sister was in here and I'm 13 years older than her and I'm bigger than her and she just tells me what to do.
1: We be running stuff.
2: It is the youngest.
0: It's all up in here, though. Yeah. The mind.
2: Yeah, right.
0: They running stuff in the mind.
1: Yes, exactly. In my mind. Absolutely.
0: So, you know, the lessons learned from city to city. You all were talking so much goodness about Chicago. Mm-hmm. I wish Chicago could hear you. Because oftentimes, I think because we are Chicago, we can't see it from the eyes of a visitor.
1: Yeah.
0: And you were talking about just the geography, the greenery, the air, the accessibility, the things that we sometimes take for granted. I took to heart, like, man, but you don't see this and you don't see that. But of course you don't, because you're just here to visit.
1: Right. Yep.
0: And our cultural tourism is up, which is what you're here to take advantage of in terms of the attraction of Black businesses throughout the country. Mm-hmm. So talk to us about that attraction, because right now folks are signing up. You got how many businesses coming?
1: Yeah, we have over 100.
2: And we had over 400 applications. So it was, imagine, hard. It was very difficult to narrow it down to 100.
1: Yep.
0: So you all had an earmark, a go?
2: What was that?
0: An earmark. You know, because you didn't take it all. So.
1: Oh, yeah, no. We had to, because it was like a whole application process. So we have to go through each application and try not to do too many of the same category. And it's a very curated market.
2: Thing, yeah. So, yeah. Like, we don't want to have like 10 candle vendors.
0: And, so
2: like,
0: I can't have 20 chicken.
1: Right. Exactly. Because we want them to be able to get the best out of it. So
0: everybody can't sell butter cookies and peanut butter.
2: So, exactly. Yeah, we want a variety for the attendees and for the businesses to make
1: maximize profit, yeah. So it's the response has been overwhelming in an amazing way, and pretty much right when we announced it, like it just took off.
2: We were surprised because we had posted it.
0: And
2: TikTok.
0: Where did you announce you announced it on your TikTok?
1: Yeah, we did a TikTok
2: On a flight here actually.
1: Yep.
2: A few weeks ago, and by the time we landed, I was like, "Lady, did you see that? It's not like 10 million."
1: Yeah,
0: 10 million
1: views. I had posted it. No, it wasn't that 10 million views, but I had like 100,000 something. But I had posted it. I don't have the notifications on TikTok, so I didn't think about it. And then Char was like, "Have you checked the TikTok? It's going up."
2: It's
1: and
2: going
1: I said,
2: crazy,
1: "Oh,
2: yeah.
1: What?" And no, within the day, it went viral pretty much. And so shout out.
0: So
1: to
0: you all created a flyer, or was it just, "Hey, y'all, I'm coming to Chicago"?
1: It was like a call to vendors type of thing, like a real video. I'm just like from past events, showing what the event is, and but it had the Chicago information, and yeah, that took off. Everybody was so like very nice in the comments about it, and were tagging their friends and everything. So,
2: and also utilizing the local influencers here. So we partner with a lot of people, and even them just posting like really boosted the applications
1: creators,
2: and the tickets. So yeah. The Chicago creators are definitely tap into them.
1: They have a lot of influence. Yeah.
0: What is it called? Chicago creators?
1: Just like the creators in Chicago. Yeah.
0: Oh, okay.
1: Yeah.
0: No doubt,
1: so we use a couple, like 6 different ones.
0: Mm-hmm.
1: Like everything from like foodies and just people who show what to do around the city.
0: Oh,
1: things
0: no
1: like
0: doubt.
1: That. Yep.
0: I got you. Got you. That's a way. That's a creative way to do that.
1: Yeah.
0: So I am just intrigued. So you got an application process is popping. And you are insistently ensuring that there's a capital line for them to make money.
2: Yes.
0: Right? Because why else are we showing up?
1: Exactly.
0: And I respect that a lot, because too often, you know, hey, you on your own. Mm-hmm.
1: Right? Show up, figure it out.
0: I'm trying to tell you. So what's next on the horizon?
1: Well, we're going to get through Sunday. We're really excited about that. Yeah. Clearly, in 2025, we were able to generate over $4 million in shopper spend across all of the cities that we went to. So
0: that's what I was looking for.
1: That's the data point. So I'm hoping to really do that, circulate the black dollar in Chicago, which I know is going to happen. It's going to be a great turnout.
0: And well, so as consumers, invite us.
1: So first of all, tickets are almost sold out, so get your tickets ASAP.
2: Yes, ASAP, like today.
1: But you can bring the whole family. Kids 12 and under are free, and the tickets.
0: So how much is a ticket?
1: I was gonna say tickets are only $17. It's at Soldier Field, right outside the Stadium Green area. It's like a greenery space. You can bring a blanket. You can, you know, come and vibe and chill, but. You can get them at blackxtheblock.com is where the tickets are.
0: And I think it's dope that you all secured access to Soldier Field because, you know, there's a bit of tension there with our Bears trying to run loose. They're trying to leave Chicago.
2: Where are they trying to go?
0: Now, if you catch a bear, tell them that it's not fair and they should stay.
2: Yeah, it's the Chicago Bears.
1: Yeah,
0: that's what my mayor said, you know, so I appreciate that. So just want to let you know.
1: We feel some type of way
0: as we're walking into football season. Like, well, say Hammond again. Say it one more time. But no.
1: Somebody gonna take over the stadium. It's us on Sunday.
0: Well, excellent. I am excited that ticket sales are up. So, you know, was there a count? Did you have a count there? What was the? I'm sure there's a max.
1: The max is 5,000. So that is where we're maxing it. And next year, I think we'll go bigger because we didn't know that the demand would be this high for our first time.
2: Yeah, when we go to a city for the first time, we try to keep it. We just don't know. So. Yeah. But yeah, Chicago.
0: Y'all hear that millennial humility.
1: So yeah, we're like, ooh.
2: You know, we were surprised, honestly. We're like, wait a minute.
0: No, I love it, though. I mean, because it's so organic. Mm-hmm. Right? So listen, guys, I've had the Edward women with me. That's Lainey and Char. And these two sisters are. Going to transform our city. I appreciate what you're doing. Anyway, and I say this all the time, that I can be of support to you and what we do here at the TCS. You have my undivided attention because these black women are making space for black people to build wealth. And that's what this life is about.
1: Yeah.
0: You know, you're living it so that those that come behind it can live better and leave the world better than we found it. And I think I found that in you all. So, again, please let us know how we can follow you since this TikTok. Now, to be truthful, I'm the millennial that's scared of TikTok.
1: Yeah,
0: so,
1: we're on Instagram.
2: You got to lean in.
0: I heard. I just got to kind of take. But I said another platform.
2: I feel like you would go, like, especially with your views of the way, I feel like you would do well. You would find
0: your audience. I've been told. But I'm just like, Lord, I don't know if I can do another.
2: It is a lot to upkeep, for sure.
1: But we're on all the things.
0: We're
1: on Instagram. Everything is BlackXTheBlock.
2: We also have our own app.
1: We have our own app. You can get your tickets on the Black on the Block app.
0: That's what's up.
1: Yep. It's from scratch. Made it from scratch. Before the whole AI wave.
2: We built.
0: Because y'all ain't got all them AI flyers.
1: Everything that we do is from scratch.
0: I'm going to be in y'all meeting with an AI agenda. I'm going to be talking about y'all like, man, y'all couldn't even write an agenda. Yes, y'all could now with them degrees. So listen, guys, this Sunday, again, please let the listening audience know.
1: Yep. This Sunday, Black on the Block. It's at Stadium Green at Soldier Field from 1 to 7 p.m. All ages. Bring the whole family. Tickets are $17, and you can get them at blackxtheblock.com.
0: All right, guys. You heard Lainey and Char Edwards. Mm-hmm. They'll be back, I'm telling you, because we're going to impress them so well. Oh, so absolutely. Please support the event, guys, and then support the vendors.
1: Yes. Come to
0: shop. Don't come there, bro. Talking about some, I don't know if y'all remember Chris Rock. Yeah. How much can I get for some ribs? No. I know it's Funny Clip Fridays, but that's not funny, okay? Mm-hmm. Come there with an opportunity to spin and spin big because everything is a black excellence. Mm-hmm. We'll be black after this break. All
3: right. Sunny, pleasant, and warm on this Friday, August 28th, 2026. I'm Annette Flournoy, and in the headlines, today marks the 63rd anniversary of the historic March on Washington for Jobs and Freedom. Today, the Reverend Al Sharpton and a dozen of civil rights organizations are hosting a March on Washington, Defend the Vote. The purpose is to honor the anniversary of the March on Washington and to rally a response to the erosion of current day voting protections. And Chicago State University is making history this weekend with its first inaugural football season that kicks off tomorrow. National news from the Black Information Network is next on The Voice of a Nation and The Talk of Chicago, 1690 AM WVON, Berwyn, Chicago. It's 1102.

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1: I'm Mike Island with BIN News Now. Jury deliberations will continue today in the Lindsay Clancy triple murder trial in Massachusetts. Clancy admits to strangling her three young children in 2023, but pleaded not guilty in three counts of first-degree murder. An ICE officer at the center of an extradition fight has been released from a Texas jail. Democratic officials in Minnesota lost an extradition battle with Republican officials in Texas over Officer Christian Castro, who was charged after shooting and wounding a Venezuelan immigrant in January. It's unknown at this time if Castro will have to eventually appear in court to answer those charges. General Mills has removed artificial colors from all of its cereals. According to the company, the move means that brands including Lucky Charms and Trix are now made and available without synthetic color additives. I'm Mike Island. Get BIN News Now on demand 24/7 on the free iHeartRadio app.
0: Michigan Attorney General Dana Nessel has released her final report on the Flint water crisis, calling it a catastrophic failure of government oversight, public health protections, and accountability.
2: Justice has evaded the people of Flint. They will not have their day in a criminal court of law.
0: Black former Flint Mayor Karen Weaver says she is disappointed but not surprised by the Attorney General's office report into the city's water crisis and why no one was convicted.
3: That should be a crime in and of itself, because what happened here in the city of Flint was criminal and somebody should be held accountable. Those were one of the few things we asked for.
0: The report details how the 2014 switch to the Flint River left residents exposed to lead-contaminated water and contributed to a Legionnaire's disease outbreak that killed at least 12 people. Nessel also explains why no criminal convictions resulted, pointing in part to a Michigan Supreme Court ruling that invalidated key indictments. Global consulting firm Deloitte has agreed to pay $21.5 million to settle allegations from the Trump administration that it discriminated against job applicants and employees based on race or sex. The settlement comes as the Justice Department continues scrutinizing diversity, equity, and inclusion programs at companies with federal contracts. Black Maryland Governor Wes Moore and Republican challenger Dan Cox have agreed to face off in a televised debate ahead of the November election. The debate is scheduled for October 6th and will air on Maryland Public Television. A spokesperson for Moore says the governor welcomes the opportunity to discuss his record and vision for the state. Meanwhile, Cox is pushing for two additional debates, arguing that Maryland voters deserve more chances to hear from both candidates. Moore defeated Cox in 2022, becoming Maryland's first black governor. And Atlanta Falcons pass rusher Za'Darius Smith is opening up about the personal tragedy that led to his surprise retirement last season. Smith said he stepped away from the NFL after learning his mother did not have much longer to live, choosing to spend time with her rather than continue playing for the Philadelphia Eagles.
4: So I wasn't supposed to retire. Said I wasn't going to tell this story, but I'm going to tell it. Got a phone call from my mom's doctor telling me that she don't have much longer to be on this earth. So I let the team know. Obviously, they wasn't trying to let me leave, but that was the only thing I had left to retire. So I retired.
0: Smith became emotional while discussing the decision, saying he later lost his grandmother and father and found himself in a dark place. Now back in the NFL with the Falcons, Smith says football has once again become his happy place, especially since he's remaining close to his home state of Alabama. Stay informed, stay connected, and subscribe. Follow BIN News this hour, wherever you get your podcasts. I'm Bree Wood for the Black Information Network.
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6: 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Was SWV week. Y'all lie so much.
7: We do not lie.
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10: Y'all likes to flirt with me.
7: You was good.
6: That's not.
7: I think you tinkled a little.
6: What are you talking about? 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I don't like that at all. I was playing with Mickey Howard one time. She did to me like, I have to go. My mama said I ain't supposed to do this.
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16: Mom, Dolly Parton died.
17: What?
16: Oh my God! She back in 9 to 5 anymore.
18: I think Dolly Parton did die.
17: No, she didn't.
18: Wait, can you look it up?
17: No! Oh my God, I'm gonna cry!
19: She was only 80?
18: I know, isn't that sad?
19: Oh, it's not young enough. It's not old enough.
16: Dolly Parton died! What? Oh,
20: Dolly Parton is dead.
17: Oh my God. Give me the phone.
20: I swear on everything.
17: No, because I'm calling Papa.
20: I'm serious.
21: Who gone now?
17: Dolly Parton.
21: Oh, no, not Dolly, not that.
18: Dolly Parton died.
22: No, she did.
18: Yes, she did. This morning.
22: No, she did.
16: Dolly Parton just died.
23: I'm not joking.
24: I know she's been really bad.
25: You just ruined my day, Sam.
16: Dolly Parton died.
26: No.
16: Yeah.
26: No, Dolly's gone.
24: You know who Dolly Parton is?
27: She passed away?
24: Yes.
27: No, Dolly Parton.
24: Yes.
27: Oh my God.
28: Dolly Parton just died.
20: Oh, did she?
28: She just died.
20: Oh, Dolly.
27: My dad crying because Dolly Parton died and then Selena Quintanilla died so many years ago. It's okay.
29: And we are back. It is Funny Clip Fridays on the Cleopatra Show, and we are remembering Dolly. I want to give it up to the Edwards sisters. That's right, Lainey and Char, that are in town for Black on the Block, and they brought in a ray of sunshine into the studio with me. You know, again, when you want to know if the community is well, the nation is well, ask the children. Here it is. I'm asking another millennial to another millennial. And our future is bright because we are talented. Anytime you can literally make something from nothing, whoo, I'd be mad too, being Black and excellent. 773-591-1690. If you didn't know about Black on a Block, you're welcome. It's an opportunity to go spin black, and be great at it. Right there at Soldier Field this Sunday. I want you all to check it out and enjoy the opportunity. And I look forward to them coming back. They're going across the country jet setting, and they're doing something special, a good thing. I'm trying to tell you, a good thing. Now, that clip was important because those were real responses to the death of Dolly Parton and around the world, as you heard the accent. So no, we wasn't in the studio making that up. Those were real clips. Big ups to my producer. Now, Tidy's got a funny one somewhere we looking for. He got me looking now because I want to hear that one. But, you know, what was trending across social media and the announcement that Dolly Parton had made her transition was you took the wrong 80-year-old. And folks were literally calling out God. Now, the audacity. I won't be so audacious, but I did frame the question. And the question of the day is this. Is it just me, or is God taking the good 80-year-old whites? If so, name a few. Now, Titus, you said the voice of the Transformer?
0: Yeah, Peter Cullen. He passed away yesterday. He was the voice of Optimus Prime and Predator and Eeyore on Winnie the Pooh show. So,
29: oh,
0: yeah,
29: he passed away at 85 Eeyore. Yesterday. He was just always so sad.
0: I know, right?
29: I got to find that. And you said Peter Curran?
0: Yes, Peter Cullen. C-U-L-L-E-N.
29: Oh, my goodness. And I don't even think I remembered the voice of the Predator. Because the Predator was so scary. I'm cool on that. I really am. But Eeyore, to this day, what does my baby say? Besides, oh, rats. They say, oh, dear. The boys, they say, oh, dear. They love Winnie the Pooh. They're like, Mommy, oh, dear. Oh, dear. And I just look at them and fall out laughing quietly because they don't know. But Eeyore, oh, that's so sad. So, you know, in my family, my mother quick to say, oh, death comes in threes. Here it is, three white folk, then left here, but they not some ordinary white folk. So Peter Cullen, Tim Curry, and Dolly Parton. That is something, right? Now, whether or not you define Tim as good, subject to your opinion, or Curry, but undeniably, I gave some world statistics from a data perspective. Around the world, Dolly was loved. That's undeniable. And I want to hear from you. 773-591-1690. And I see you all in the chat. I was trying to find this other clip, but it is trending. You done took the wrong 80-year-old. I thought that was just audacious. I said, they saying what? But here it is. Who are we to ask God or to tell God who he can take back? And he gave it to us. He gave it to us for 80 years, you know, and clearly, if you are taken by God, there's work for you to do elsewhere. But I understand the sentiment, because who else did he leave that's 80? And then it begs the question, why, Lord, why? And I think that is also us being audacious as well. All jokes aside, Preston Shanks say he loved Dolly Parton. He said, Trump needs to lay back off our Dolly. Now, Trump talking crazy about Dolly? Did I miss that? We'll look at that during the break. You know, I think there's a chemical imbalance. That's the nicest way I'm going to put it today. I'm really not interested in talking about your commander in sleep. But this move on Lake Ontario is absolutely, as the young folks would say, fugazi. Foolishness. Absolutely bizarre, ludicrous, flat out crazy. So when will we take the time to examine if the commander is asleep as well? When will we? Because that is not an action of a well person when you are literally in the midst of a war where you're saying you got all the time in the world. The Strait of Hormuz is closed and we over here renaming Lake Ontario. You can't make this up. So I really like to save him for the other parts of the week because I want to keep it on the up and up. So good morning to Deborah. Dolly's Imagination Library is a phenomenal organization, and I agree with you there. So I'm just jumping in the chat. When we come back, you know, I got some Dolly for days, but between Tim Curry, did you know he played in It? I mean, when I think about, excuse me, a few more opportunities of highlighting, you know, these three white folk that have left us, Roseanne, Tales from the Crypt Keeper. You can't think of a few more opportunities in terms of some classic films. But here's the deal about some classic statements from Dolly. Dolly says, storms make trees take deeper roots. Here it is on authenticity. And my pastor was saying something about authenticity. When we come back, I'm going to uplift this Dolly quote. But I'm definitely going to run back some clips throughout the remainder of the show. But identity versus authenticity really put me in perspective from Sunday until today. But I've seen it play out throughout the week. You don't want to miss this.
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7: New this traffic break, we're monitoring a new crash. This one on the inbound side of the Kennedy, right there at Canfield Road. It's upping your travel times in from O'Hare to downtown to just about 35 minutes. Taking a look at our weather, bright, beautiful skies. The National Weather Service says we're headed toward a daytime high of around 82, a low tonight of 65. Temperatures have been climbing slowly all morning long through the 70s. We're now up to 78 at Midway. It's 78 in the back of the yards and 78 degrees here at the Talk of Chicago. 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That's a look at traffic and weather now. I'm Annette Flournoy on the Talk of Chicago, 1690 WVON.

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1: So, you've been telling everybody I'm sleeping with you, huh?
2: No.
1: Well, that explains it. 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
2: No,
1: they think I'm screwing the boss.
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1: Oh, and you just love it, don't you? It gives you some sort of cheap thrill, like knocking over fenders and picking up
2: papers. Now, let's don't get excited.
1: Get your scummy hands off of me. 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
2: Let's just sit down.
1: 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And up to now, I've been forgiven and forgetting because of the way I was brought up. But I'll tell you one thing. If you ever say another word about me or make another indecent proposal, I'm going to get that gun of mine. And I'm going to change you from a rooster to a hen with one shot. Don't think I can't do it.
3: Woo! Don't think I can't do it. Listen, guys, it's Funny Clip Fridays on the Cleopatra Show. And we're talking about the wrong 80-year-old. Across social media, it is trending. God done took the wrong 80-year-old. The audacity of the question, so I thought I'll double down on it. Because is it just me? Or did God, is God taking some of the good 80-year-old white people? And if so, can you name them? So Titus just dropped one that I thought was interesting. Peter Cullen. He's the voice of Transformers. I mean, Bumblebee. He done played it all. But more importantly for me, it was Eeyore. And thinking about this, Titus, it was Lori that taught me the proper spelling. So if you all remember last Halloween, that was my last show that I did before birthing our third son. And my family joined me and we were Winnie the Pooh. And my baby boy at that time before my youngest son was born, he was Eeyore. And I was just blown away by the proper spelling. You know, I don't know if this is a cultural thing, but once I think about the spelling, that's it. And I was like, for real, Lori, that's how you spell it? But he was the voice of Eeyore, and Eeyore was so sad all the time, which is absolutely hilarious. So here it is, Peter Cullen, Tim Curry. In the 90s, I was petrified of it, and my brother enjoyed it. We would make these little sailboats, and I wasn't selling that sailboat near no sewer. We put our little rain boots on, didn't want nan yellow coat. I don't really think my mother understood that. I wasn't going missing, and wasn't none pulling me down there. But he was frightening as it, and I am talking about Tim Curry. And then Dolly Parton. She literally could have been a billionaire. Money could have made money on top of money, like your president, your commander in sleep. Dolly made sure that she treated the poor with love. One of the richest women in the world took care of the poorest children and people of the world. Now that's something. So as I am combing through these Dolly archives, you all are welcome to give me a call, 773-591-1690. If you could think of a good white that in love here too at 80, because there's a couple of them, 80 plus, still kicking it. Still kicking it. Now, I said that the question was audacious, and it's like a retweet. I'm re-asking the question for those that have already been brave enough to ask it, because God sent them. Does he have an opportunity, of course, to, or she have an opportunity to ask for it back? It's work to do. Absolutely. You know, if you are a believer. But yet and still, it's a few other 80-year-olds kicking it around here. Are they not being called up? Is there no room in the upper room? How about the attic? Let's keep the calls going. Let's talk to Karen Hicks. Karen, welcome to WVON.
4: Well, thank you, Queen. I've never been a respecter of persons. My mother and father was great enough for me, but Dolly Parton was somebody that I idolized. Number one, she was a Capricorn, like I'm a Capricorn. Number two, she had big breasts, like I have big breasts. As a young girl, I always was called Dolly Parton, and I began studying her. And when I realized how much she liked to read and how humble she was and how she knew who she was on the inside, so what she looked like on the outside did not matter. She was confident in who she was. Many people don't understand that your real jewels come from inside. Many people don't study and look for those that are role models. Her father was a businessman. Her mother was a singer. My father was a businessman, and my mother was a singer. She gave up singing to take care of her five children. Dolly Parton is the perfect example of how we're looking without when everything that we have is within. And she taught people that. And the reason why she gave out books, because she was so hurt when her father couldn't read. Because today, that's what's happening to many of us. We feel because once we finish school that we no longer have to read. If there's one thing I can say about Randy, I do enjoy when he calls in and tells about what books we should read. Because once you learn how to read, write, and count, you continue to read, write, and count. Because there's a lot of history going on that we don't know about, and we listen to people, and that's why we're in a situation. You know where a lot of Dolly Partons are? Up under the bridge, laying homeless. Don't have on the proper suit. And then I want to say this. Every movie that they come out with, everybody in that movie matters. How come everybody in the world doesn't matter? Everybody in a movie matters that man made. But everybody in this world that God made, we seem to think they don't matter because they might not have the letters or the look or whatever. But I love me some Dolly Parton because she was confident in who she was, and she was a naturally sexy woman. Like she said, I never slept with men if I didn't want to. If I slept with them, I slept with them. And she loved being a girl. So many of us can take examples off of Dolly Parton and look up some of her quotes. But I thank you for honoring her, because she's somebody that needs to be looked at. And you know the ironic thing is, she was born on the day my mother died. You all have a great day, love.
3: Absolutely. I appreciate that. Such rich jewels. I'm going to leave you with some Dolly Parton quotes because I just find her to be so interesting. Dolly said, "Don't get so busy making a living that you forget to make a life." That's a word. And on that word, I'm going to take a quick break. I see you all on the live line. I see George, I see Brian, and I see you all in the chat. When we come back, I got another clip that you're going to lean in with your ears because it's absolutely hilarious. You don't want to miss this.
5: Sunny, pleasant, and warm. Temperatures climbing to a daytime high of around 82. Good morning. I'm Anna Flannoy, and here's what's happening. Today marks the 63rd anniversary of the historic March on Washington for Jobs and Freedom. Today, the Reverend Al Sharpton and a dozen of civil rights organizations are hosting a March on Washington 2026, Defend the Vote. Now, the purpose is to honor the anniversary of the march and to rally to respond to the erosion of the current day voting protections. Well, the outages in Northwest Indiana, they're down to just about 63 customers. Now, the recovery efforts continue. Perry Williams has more on those efforts.
6: Gary Mayor Eddie Melton says he wants to make sure his former employer, NIPSCO, is held accountable, but he stopped short of considering a lawsuit.
7: I don't want to commit to anything at this point in time until I see all options before me.
6: Meanwhile, FEMA mobile registration intake centers are opening to help Northwest Indiana residents submit claims for property damage, temporary housing, and more. Indiana Governor Mike Braun has issued a request for an investigation into the power utility's handling of the extended outages. I'm Perry Williams.
5: It's been a big week for Chicago Public School. The Chicago Public School year kicked off on Monday. Now, while the district is wrapping up its first full week back to class, there's still budget talks continuing on how to fill a $150 million deficit. Well, Governor Pritzker is responding to comments from NFL Commissioner Roger Goodell about the possibility of keeping the Bears in Illinois. Speaking this week at the league's owners meeting, Goodell said he recently met with Illinois lawmakers and that Illinois is still in the conversation.
8: We want to make sure that Arlington Heights and Illinois have an opportunity, as well as Indiana, to put their best foot forward.
5: Now, Governor Pritzker co-signs that. He tells Capital News Illinois that he has spoken to the NFL and that it's his job to make sure they have the best opportunity to keep the Bears in Illinois, whatever that means. And Chicago State University is making history this weekend. They kick off their inaugural football season tomorrow, Saturday, at SeatGeek Stadium in Bridgeview. The name of the team will be the Cougars, and WVON is one of the media, is the main media partner. For schedules and ticket information, you can go to csu.edu. 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WVON News Time, coming up on 1133.
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16: We're up to way over $400 million here. 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
5: During this traffic break, I get to report that things are nice and quiet along the Ryan. As you make your way from 95th Street into downtown, you are looking at just about a 15-minute trip. Outbound things are pretty quiet as well. So far, so good along the Bishop Ford and Tuskegee Airmen Memorial. Nice and light there. Usabo Lakeshore Drive, no problems to report. As you make your way from 67th Street to Jackson, you will move along at the posted speed, as well as from Hollywood to Monroe. If you're on the Stevenson, you're down to 35 minutes from I-355 to DuSable Drive 35, traveling out. Not too bad along the Eisenhower either. Just a 45-minute trip from Thorndale to the Burn Circle. That outbound trip pretty much the same. However, we have seen our travel times bump up just a bit along the Kennedy in both directions. You're back up to 37 minutes in from O'Hare to downtown, getting to the airport, just about a 35-minute trip. Taking a look at our weather, bright, beautiful skies, sunny, pleasant, and warm as temperatures climb near 82 today. The National Weather Service says things will mellow off tonight at around 65. Currently, we're looking at 68 at Midway. It's 68 in Auburn Gresham, and I'm sorry, 78. That's 78 at Midway, 78 in Auburn Gresham, and 78 degrees here at the Talk of Chicago. 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That's a look at traffic and weather now. I'm NF Lanois on the Talk of Chicago, 1690 WVON.
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18: All right, I went back down there and I got who you wanted.
19: You sure?
11: Because yesterday you came up here with Dolly.
18: No, yeah, that was my bad. That was on me.
11: All right, I'm just saying, I don't want to go through this again.
18: He's an 80-year-old white guy.
11: Okay, off to a good start.
18: That wears makeup.
11: Uh-huh.
18: Acts like a clown.
11: For sure.
18: And was in Home Alone 2.
11: Yes! Yes!
18: Right?
11: Thank you.
18: I got you. I told you I can't mess this up.
11: Come on, bring him in.
18: Let me see. Let me see. Come on in here.
11: Oh, my me, it's about time.
18: He want to see you.
11: Let me see. Bring him in.
3: And we are back at his funny. We are back at his funny Clip Fridays on the Cleopatra Show, and we've been paying homage to Dolly Parton, right? And with the preface audacity, the audacious question to really say the quiet parts out loud: is it me, or is God taking the wrong 80-year-old white people? Right? And if so, who's still lingering? And why ain't no space in the upper room? Now, who's on the live line with me joining us via StreamYard? He's scratching that beard. He's trying to figure out what type of show is this? This that caliber of show. It's culture, arts, and politics. And I put a cap in. You know what if I have to. But we've had a great blast already with some sisters in that are doing a great thing. And in between splicing up, of course, Dolly, who's loved around the world. So listen, let's dive to it. A veteran television producer, showrunner, and workforce development leader, Ricarlo, am I saying this right? Ricarlo Handy, Mr. Handy, served as a showrunner on The Braxtons, Toya and Reginae, and Harlem Grove Charters, Secrets of the City, and is currently producing a documentary celebrating the 100th anniversary of the Harlem Globetrotters. I think that is special. Now, he has an apprenticeship, and he's doing some special things with workforce and development. Lord knows, my background with post-secondary and career and technical education, CTE, is the key to the world. So the Handy Foundation apprentices are just all over that beat like sprinkles. And many of them have had several Emmy-nominating productions like Euphoria, Queer Eye, Dancing with the Stars, Welcome to Wrexham, Solo Traveling with Tracy Ellis Ross, with Love, Megan and the Others, and a multitude of other things. I want to bring Mr. Handy in on the Cleopatra Show. How are you?
19: I'm good. How are you? Can you hear me?
3: I can hear you well. I didn't hear you laughing. You didn't think that clip was funny.
19: No, I did. I was just sitting here chilling.
3: I mean, I'm telling you, God did an inventory check. He said, I didn't say Dolly. So
19: that's funny.
3: Now you got to answer our question before I dive into this interview. Now the question is what you heard, and I'm gonna revisit it with you because everybody that's called in has poured in. So is it just me, or is God taking the good 80-year-old whites? And if so, can you name a few?
19: I mean, look, I'm gonna pass on that question because I don't think I can.
3: Well, one of them is in your industry. Two of them, Tim Curry. You know Tim Curry.
19: Well, no, look, honestly, Home Alone I'll tell you one thing. All the Home Alone people, I was definitely sad about. I saw a post about how Home Alone gonna hit different this year. You know, all the people gone.
3: I'm trying to tell you. And then Peter Curry, come on, bro, it's Eeyore. Now you're gonna be recruiting me. What you got coming up in the documentary? This is the next. I'm trying to get my beginner's luck of comedy. But seriously, he was the voice of Predator, right? Like, I'm just saying. Yeah. In the inventory, God, did you miss somebody? I'm just asking. So you can pass that question. Let's get down to business. So and it is Ricarlo, right?
19: Yeah.
3: Okay.
19: Like Ricardo, well, you know, my parents, this black Rika and Carl put together.
3: Ain't none to it. I ain't want to judge you, bro. It's cool. I love that blackness.
19: Yeah,
3: I love it. I love it. So talk to us because you've had a lot of access. Euphoria is a big deal, but hanging out with Tracy Ellis Ross has to be one for the blast of times, right? And her solo traveling. That's cool.
19: Well, you know, what's cool about that stuff is, you know, those are our students that get to
3: that's what I'm talking about.
19: You know what I'm saying? So, like, I don't.
3: You living vicariously through them. Don't be acting like you don't be texting them talking about what Tracy doing. I know.
19: Well, you know, what I'm saying is that it's a blessing to be able to connect these students with those kind of opportunities.
3: Absolutely.
19: But for me, I just be in the, you know, I just be like, you know, watching from the sidelines. And I do my own content, too. I do my own shows. But it's a blessing to just be working, you know, in this state of the industry right now.
3: You better say that blessing again. But I also think, you know, I don't know about you, but in this stage of my life, I'm literally wondering what happened to him. Titus. Oh, no. His internet done died. But

0: home. You know, so I have students too that are working on some great things, and I'm, you know, it feels good to kind of check in and live vicariously for a moment. Just a moment.
1: Nah, 100%. I mean, that's how you get to, you know what's going to maybe be good or not. If somebody tell you what's popping and you try it out. So, yeah, that's facts.
0: So talk to us about the Handy Foundation.
1: So, well, what it started like actually in this viral moment, like in 2020, right after George Floyd, just people, everybody looking for black folks in different industries. And I ended up looking for some black editors for somebody through social media, and it turned into a reverse racism accusatory type of situation where the chat was just blowing up with like comments from, you know, different editors putting like white editors putting like buckwheat memes on there, all kind of stuff, just like being, you know, just doing the most during a time when it was a lot of tumult around racial issues. And so anyway, I came out of that looking at the opportunity, really, because we actually ended up putting a list together of black editors that had credits that were in the union. And it turns out it wasn't that many of them, you know what I mean? And so really, while people were like trying to just find, you know, opportunities to give to people, I was like, well, let me try to train people to be prepared for the opportunities that they're not being given. And so that's kind of what the Handy Foundation is. We just train people on, you know, to get the skills to know how to do the job. All these behind the scenes jobs that require technical skills. So anybody can tap in.
0: No, I think that that's what's up. And, you know, the Karens and Ralphs of the world and the cruelty.
1: The Ralphs, though?
0: Yeah, Ralphs. The Ralphs of the world. You know, the cruelty of it all. It just come back and reverberates. But, you know, you one-upped it with a key to the world. And I think that that's dope. Now, Harlem Globetrotters, where are you from? Where are you a native from?
1: So I'm from Oakland, California.
0: Okay.
1: Yeah. So, yeah, we definitely, with the Harlem Globetrotters, we do their travel show. That's kind of the main thing. All the other stuff that we do is, like, you know, not out yet. You know what I mean? So, but, yeah, the travel show, we get to go all around the world with them. You know, which on Aspire TV, we did season one. We were in production for season two. We got to shoot with the Pope in Rome. We got to go to, where did we go this year? We went to Toronto, to Jamaica, to Australia, all over Europe. And we're actually doing an episode to see the Northern Lights in Alaska next month.
0: No, I think that that's beautiful. Yeah. So in this production, 100 years, I think that that's dope. I've actually seen the Harlem Globetrotters. They came to my undergrad institution here in Illinois, and I was blown away. But the fact that they've survived for a century,
1: yeah.
0: Right? Like a
1: we don't talk about that. Well, it's crazy because, you know, this is a 100 year anniversary. They've been celebrating 100 years all year. And the dope thing about the Globetrotters is it's been the same business for that long too, you know, just literally knocking out, you know, talking about, you know, they're not just comedic and not just sports entertainment, but they're also like revolutionary. They really build these gaps across the pond, different races, cultures, you know, all coming together through basketball. So. So the Globetrotters are the bomb.
0: I'm totally with you. So how do we keep up with your work?
1: So just get me on Instagram at Ricarlo, RIKARLO. Mm-hmm. And all the different shows that we're up to, anything I'm doing is on there, and especially the stuff with the foundation, if anybody's interested in tapping in with the foundation.
0: Well, I definitely am interested in keeping up with the Globetrotters, however we can support you with that. And then hopefully some of these talented folk that you have dispersed across the globe, you know, I think that they're onto some amazing projects. So big ups to you and all that you're seeding.
1: One thing I wanted to share real quick is the applications are open currently. So if you go to handyfoundation.com or .org, you press programs. We have a Glam Squad application open right now if you're interested in learning how to do hair and makeup.

0: makeup for sets. We have virtual production, which is all about learning how to do everything from, you know, shooting on LED screens and AI workflow for generative AI, and story producing, and which is all about unscripted storytelling. So yeah, tap in if you're interested in any of those programs, and yeah, we'd love to hear from you on IG.
1: And then what would the cost be for that?
0: Free.
1: Oh, we like
0: everything's free.
1: You say that again.
0: Yeah. It's all free. It's you know, we don't, none of our programs cost.
1: Very good. So is this digital? Like, is it virtual?
0: Is some virtual, some hands-on. Just depends on the course. Like the hair and makeup is a lot more hands-on than,
1: of course, yeah,
0: story producing, you know. But yeah, there's all, most of them have some hybrid aspect to it because we want it to be accessible. Because our whole mission, we're an apprenticeship program. So our whole mission is to train people, get them the knowledge, and get them prepared for opportunities. And we work with our employers to put the people that are ready in position.
1: Well, I definitely appreciate you. And how can we get access to that? That's with following you on Instagram, too?
0: Yeah, so follow either at Ricarlo, R-I-K-A-R-L-O, or also tap in with the Handy Foundation. So at Handy Foundation on IG and TikTok and all that.
1: All right. Well, keep in contact with us here at the TCS. You're on to some great things, and I really appreciate the time today.
0: All right. No doubt. I'll talk to you later.
1: Yes, you will. Listen, guys, when we come back, I have another funny clip, and I got a song I'm going to play from Dolly. You don't want to miss this.
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10: The only shifts in your travel times, this traffic break is along the Kennedy. Inbound from O'Hare to downtown will take you just about 38 minutes. Getting to the airport just bumped up to a slow-moving 40-minute trip. Taking a look at our weather, as promised, bright, beautiful skies, temperatures climbing nicely through the 70s. We're headed to a daytime high of around 82 under a plenty of sunshine. We've reached 79 at Midway. We're looking at 79 now at the DuSable Black History Museum and Education Center, and 79 degrees here at the Talk of Chicago. 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Well, that's a look at traffic and weather now. I'm N.F. 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

0: And we are back. The time is 11:55, and that's Dolly Parton. When Jesus come calling for me. I'm reading you all in the chat. As always, I'm lifting up the class. And somebody said that, you know, they quoted that one. I ain't saying that was their jam, but they definitely are uplifting that song. I want to thank Ree Carlo for Handy for stopping by. He's doing a good thing. Anytime we are seeding into the future, you are right by me. And his talent has spread far and wide to the student that's traveling with Solo, traveling with Tracy Ellis Ross, to Queer Eye, to Euphoria, and the work he does with the Harlem Globetrotters. Amazing. So it has been a blast to be with you all, and I appreciate just the opportunity to have uplifted Dolly with you all. I thought it was important, especially as we lean in with literacy and the gift that kept on gifting from Dolly to uplifting the poor. Those that were less off, less fortunate, and how she continued to seed into them around the world. You know, the choices she made, the stance, the posture she took, is undeniable to who she was and her humility. And you heard it with Karen Hicks. Like she said, it take a lot of money to look this cheap. Dolly was just interesting to me. Here's another Dolly quote that I'm just taken aback. It was a good thing I was born a girl. Otherwise, I'd be a drag queen. You know, her posture, apolitical, political or not, it was just very matter-of-factly one that you can't deny even if you tried. Uh-oh, the phone lines are going off the chain. 773-591-1690. Somebody's calling in with a Dolly quote, I bet you. I guarantee you. Dolly said, my weakness has always been food and men, in that order. Undeniable, guys. And I see the phone lines are definitely lighting up as we continue to raise up Dolly. Bottom line is down the timeline across all social media. It has been, God done took the wrong 80-year-old. Now, you all let that marinate over the weekend as we are looking at all the fights we've put out. The temporary block against the federal government attempt to seize your vote by mail, or the fact that we are in this war of Trump's own making and he can't get out of, or the fact that folks are truly suffering under this administration. And as we march towards this midterm, what does it mean? You know, the results are coming in. And we got some work to do here in Illinois, but throughout the country, particularly in the heels or the shadows of a presidential election. So, Titus, you got that clip ready to go. Now, I got another clip. Now, this is not a Dolly clip, but this clip will definitely make you laugh.
1: If you hate cops just because they're cops, the next time you get in trouble, call a crackhead.
0: Now, play that one more time.
1: Hey, cops, just because they're cops, the next time you get in trouble, call a crackhead.
0: Hey, this is Funny Cliff Fridays. If you didn't think that was funny, and that was somebody's election pitch because of the sentiment of anti-FOP, the Fraternal Order of Police, or just, you know, some actions of how the police has treated folks. And they say, hey, if you hate them that much, get in trouble, call a crackhead. Listen, guys, there's so much going on this weekend. So big ups to my son, my sunshine. He will be 5 on Monday. I am so excited to celebrate. Thank you. To celebrate my toussaint. Mommy loves you and Daddy does too. We look forward to celebrating and uplifting you. I thank God for that opportunity. For those of us that were winners to go out and hang out to see Mr. Matthew Knowles for this Destiny Child Reimagined concert. I look forward to you all stopping by to say hello. I hope to see you all Saturday night. Big ups to my church. I'm on my way to go MC an event for Jazzapalooza. So all black folks that are already putting their lawn chairs in the car and definitely trying to figure out which concrete spot you finna X and mark off, I will see you there at Trinity United Church of Christ. And then to my girlfriend, Crystal, I'm going to go hang out West Illinois. Big ups to her. Anytime you have another trip around the sun, it's always fun, and I thank God for it. And then, of course, the work continues because it's Paw Patrol Sunday. Who going to be there at Paw Patrol? Y'all looking at me like I'm crazy. You know what it is, especially you grandparents. I ain't going, but I'll give you the money. Yeah, we take that too. So I look forward to being with you all Monday for Manic Monday. Sonya and I are going to come in humming, piping hot, especially surviving under this tyranny. And I am talking about this anti-black agenda from your commander in sleep. I look forward to the opportunity for you all to be in on time to class. That's right, the Cleopatra Show at 9 a.m. only on WVON, of course. See you all Monday.
2: Another gorgeous day in Chicago. Temperatures making their way right back into the low 80s on this Friday, August 28th, 2026. I'm Anna Fernoy. Into the headlines today, Mayor Brandon Johnson and other top city leaders are paying tribute to the late Marion Zynga Stamps, an important community activist who fought hard for equal rights and who played a key role in helping to elect the city's first black mayor, Harold Washington. Also, today marks the 63rd anniversary of the historic March on Washington for Jobs and Freedom. Today, the Reverend Al Sharpton and civil rights groups across the country are at the nation's capital holding a march to defend the vote. National news from the Black Information Network is next. On the Voice of a Nation and the Talk of Chicago, 1690 AM, WVON, Berwyn, Chicago, it's 1202.

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1: I'm Mike Island with BIN News Now. Jury deliberations will continue today in the Lindsay Clancy triple murder trial in Massachusetts. Clancy admits to strangling her three young children in 2023, but pleaded not guilty in three counts of first-degree murder. An ICE officer at the center of an extradition fight has been released from a Texas jail. Democratic officials in Minnesota lost an extradition battle with Republican officials in Texas over Officer Christian Castro, who was charged after shooting and wounding a Venezuelan immigrant in January. It's unknown at this time if Castro will have to eventually appear in court to answer those charges. General Mills has removed artificial colors from all of its cereals. According to the company, the move means that brands including Lucky Charms and Trix are now made and available without synthetic color additives. I'm Mike Island. Get BIN News Now on demand 24/7 on the free iHeartRadio app.
0: Michigan Attorney General Dana Nessel has released her final report on the Flint water crisis, calling it a catastrophic failure of government oversight, public health protections, and accountability.
2: Justice has evaded the people of Flint. They will not have their day in a criminal court of law.
0: Black former Flint Mayor Karen Weaver says she is disappointed but not surprised by the Attorney General's office report into the city's water crisis and why no one was convicted.
3: That should be a crime in and of itself, because what happened here in the city of Flint was criminal and somebody should be held accountable. Those were one of the few things we asked for.
0: The report details how the 2014 switch to the Flint River left residents exposed to lead-contaminated water and contributed to a Legionnaire's disease outbreak that killed at least 12 people. Nessel also explains why no criminal convictions resulted, pointing in part to a Michigan Supreme Court ruling that invalidated key indictments. Global consulting firm Deloitte has agreed to pay $21.5 million to settle allegations from the Trump administration that it discriminated against job applicants and employees based on race or sex. The settlement comes as the Justice Department continues scrutinizing diversity, equity, and inclusion programs at companies with federal contracts. Black Maryland Governor Wes Moore and Republican challenger Dan Cox have agreed to face off in a televised debate ahead of the November election. The debate is scheduled for October 6th and will air on Maryland Public Television. A spokesperson for Moore says the governor welcomes the opportunity to discuss his record and vision for the state. Meanwhile, Cox is pushing for two additional debates, arguing that Maryland voters deserve more chances to hear from both candidates. Moore defeated Cox in 2022, becoming Maryland's first black governor. And Atlanta Falcons pass rusher Za'Darius Smith is opening up about the personal tragedy that led to his surprise retirement last season. Smith said he stepped away from the NFL after learning his mother did not have much longer to live, choosing to spend time with her rather than continue playing for the Philadelphia Eagles.
4: So I wasn't supposed to retire. Said I wasn't going to tell the story, but I'm going to tell it. Got a phone call from my mom's doctor telling me that she don't have much longer to be on this earth. So I let the team know. Obviously, they wasn't trying to let me leave, but that was the only thing I had left to retire, so I retired.
0: Smith became emotional while discussing the decision, saying he later lost his grandmother and father and found himself in a dark place. Now back in the NFL with the Falcons, Smith says football has once again become his happy place, especially since he's remaining close to his home state of Alabama. Stay informed, stay connected, and subscribe. Follow BIN News this hour, wherever you get your podcasts. I'm Bree Wood for the Black Information Network.
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0: So it's Friday. Everybody, we've made it to Friday, right? Is this one of those weeks? Is this the last week of August? I don't know. It is. Yeah, August 28th today. Can you believe it's gone that quick? Cleopatra's doing something this afternoon. What you got, Jazzapalooza?
1: Hey, Maddie. Yeah. Jazzapalooza is taking place at Trinity. I know. Everybody packing up their lunches.
0: Man.
1: finna pull up to the church.
0: Okay.
1: Don't fight over no parking spot. I'm trying to tell you. There's plenty of room. But yeah, apparently it's Ravinia on concrete.
0: I like that. Oh, okay. Why? Because it's in the parking lot?
1: Yes.
0: Okay.
1: Yes.
0: Don't they have like a park area though behind the church? Or
1: well,
0: not?
1: Little hilly, but you know, the church is huge.
0: Right.
1: So I am going home to work a miracle and get dressed because apparently the whole church will be out.
0: Well, that's good then. That's good.
1: Oh yeah, it's off the chain. So I'm honored to be one of the hosts.
0: I like the outfit you got on right now, boy. Too bad the listeners can't.
1: Thank you. This is my mom gear.
0: Showing them pretty legs of Cleopatra Watson.
1: My mom gear. I'm getting ready for my baby splash party.
0: You bringing the jean shorts are back, y'all.
1: Here you go. You know, and so you did tell me, get out of here. Now, what you got going this weekend?
0: Tomorrow. So we're going to be at Chicago State's first football game. You should come out there if you're not doing anything. 12 noon, SeatGeek Stadium. It's their inaugural season, their very first game. I want everybody, come on out, man. Because, you know, this is just one of those moments where 10 years from now we'll be like, man, remember we went to the very first game.
1: I am a little salty I won't be there, but I was at SeatGeek Stadium with Tyrese.
0: Is that what, a concert? Gibson. Is that right?
1: Well, no, the Fuel Fest. He did sing, and it was dope. He had me and my husband come on the stage and kick it with him.
0: Oh, is that right? There you go.
1: Yeah. But with the splash party's tomorrow, so I'm going to be kicking it with children under 5.
0: All right, I thought you was about to say an adult splash party.
1: No.
0: I was about to be like, wait a minute now.
1: I'm super mom tomorrow.
0: The splash parties
1: the
0: tomorrow.
1: Splash parties tomorrow.
0: Yes. That's funny as heck, though. Anyway, so 4 o'clock today, Trinity, Jazzapalooza.
1: Tickets are $15, but
0: you can't beat that. I saw Pastor Moss and First Lady Monica at the XL Film Fest over the weekend, man. She looks amazing he does too, of course. And
1: they are a lovely couple. They're beautiful.
0: Amazing,
1: they really,
0: man,
1: truly are.
0: Amazing couple, man, doing their thing. And just so glad we have them here in Chicago and have had them here in Chicago for so long, man.
1: Now, here's where you can come out to, Matt, because I can't make it to the game. You can come Sunday to Paw Patrol.
0: what is that?
1: About Paw Patrol?
0: That sounds like a dog park.
1: No, actually, Paw Patrol is a cartoon. And so you're laughing. Uh-huh. A cartoon full of dogs and anybody with little age children. Paw Patrol.
0: Are you doing all mom stuff? As you should.
1: Stuff.
0: No, that's your mother, man. That's the most important role in your life, sister.
1: My husband, and you'll get a kick out of this, you know something about Toy Story. So I just bought Buzz and Woody, right? I was really excited this morning. And I told my husband, now I'm leaving them in the car, and I know what position they were in. So if I come back and they're gone, I'm suing Disney.
0: Okay. All right. Disney's very litigious these days.
1: Let Buzz fly up out of here if you want to.
0: Disney are right there in court with the Trump administration, aren't they? ABC, something like that.
1: They finally fighting back.
0: Uh-huh. They got something going on, so that is not a bad idea. But no, I'm Jazz, you know what? Trinity, I know they used to do the farmer's market back in the day. Did they have that going this summer?
1: Yes.
0: Is that coming back?
1: I mean, you know, Trinity is such a mover and shaker of all the things that... Brandon and I being there, bright eye and bushy tail, like, what you want to do this month? Right? So the retreat for men are coming up, and I asked him, I said, you want to go to that? And then married couples ministry, there's a dance coming up for that. It's all type of beautiful things that happen at Trinity, but this Jazzapalooza, apparently, Matt, is the thing. So I'm like, okay,
0: It sounds like a good thing. I know a lot of our people were out last night at Ravinia, including Rufus Williams.
1: I'm trying to. He looked like he smelled like he was still kicking in at Ravinia.
0: Okay.
1: I looked like Rufus.
0: I heard they had a ball out there. My brother was out there, my sister-in-law, and Outlaw and Mona, the whole, you know, my whole crew was out there last night enjoying. They say Kool and the Gang brought it down, and Confunction, of course, you know, they're going to do Love Train before they get off. Titus, pull up some Confunction Love Train, right? You got to do that.
1: Now, you know when I'm trying to pull up to Ravinia?
0: What?
1: Snoop Dogg.
0: Now, well, you know, Rufus told me Erykah Badu was going to be there next week.
1: Yeah, but she came late as hell to Chicago a month or so ago. I was at a party, and I was so sleepy waiting on her. But
0: Erykah something that right, man.
1: But when she did show up, it was lit. I will give her that. But I was just so sleepy by then. It was just like, girl, if you would have got here an hour
0: she was
1: ago,
0: pulling
1: you
0: up. She was pulling a Lauryn Hill on us.
1: Just about.
0: She out Lauryn Hill, huh?
1: Just about. But no, I want to see Snoop. I know we ain't playing him at the barbecues, but I definitely want to
0: so
1: see
0: So Snoop is still is Snoop still kind of recovering from, his Trump energy at all?
1: I think
0: that's still
1: think
0: an issue.
1: Well.
0: Or Snoop has got a little Teflon going to him, right?
1: Yeah, I think all is well.
0: He can get hit with, like, Nelly got nailed about Trump stuff, and Snoop kind of like
1: couldn't talk. I didn't know Nelly was not articulate.
0: Right. Well, yeah.
1: His response was so troubling.
0: Right.
1: That it's almost as though they just told him, "Here, this is where you're gonna be." He said, "Okay."
0: Right. Right. Well, he needs the bag, man.
1: Snoop was ready to
0: go defend
1: down.
0: It.
1: Absolutely.
0: Right.
1: So they're just night and day.
0: Yeah.
1: I didn't know that, though.
0: Snoop, you know, was able to withstand
1: a lot
0: going at Gayle King, right, which he went a little too hard.
1: Snoop
0: deserves
1: something. Every group. LGBTQIA+.
0: Right.
1: And then he still can kick it with Martha. Snoop.
0: Okay.
1: Snoop, he got the Olympics contract. Like,
0: who knew, right?
1: I'm trying to tell. And I don't want to hate on the brother, but, you know, at the end of the day, I'm curious. I was like, of all the people, I want to see what Snoop about.
0: What you talk about on your show today?
1: A little bit of this and a little bit of that. But I paid homage to Dolly. And I had the Edwards sisters in here, the sisters that are bringing Black on the Block.
0: Uh-huh. All right.
1: That was lit.
0: I like that.
1: They were lovely.
0: Dolly, man, I saw a clip with Dolly Parton and Patti LaBelle.
1: As somebody,
0: did y'all see that?
1: No, I didn't.
0: Man, brother, you want to get some respect for Dolly Parton. Dolly Parton and Patti LaBelle was just sitting chopping it up, and Dolly, they both started scraping their nails and started singing. And you talking about two incredible voices, man, turning into one. I was like, damn. I was like, I know Patti probably was like, yep, she was a real one. Dolly was a real one, y'all.
1: Let me tell you, when Patti was trying to duke it out with Gladys, she had to throw them red bottoms. Girl, you better say.
0: Well, Gladys, there is a story out about Gladys Knight and touring, and she's cutting back on her touring. You know, she's 80 years old plus, man, and she done put her work in, man. Let me tell you this, brother. Artists like Gladys Knight have had many days and nights of being up late, riding around in buses, going through Jim Crow segregated South, having to deal with eating late, doing all these things that are bad for your body to make it back in the day. And then finally, you know, still trying to make it in the 70s as her music was on radio and she was becoming a star. Still probably wasn't getting paid like she should have been getting paid. So still having to grind it out. And concerts are where these artists made their money, man, because the record label was definitely sticking it to them. So they were, you know, I'm sure when she was at Motown, right? That's probably why she left Motown, you know? Mm-hmm. And so, you know, Gladys has paid some dues, man.
1: Oh, no doubt about it. In fact, she was one of my to-dos for Ravinia. But the condition that I saw, I would have been too concerned about her than to enjoy the show. So I thank God for her light and her life. But that Patti and Dolly clip was funny.
0: That
1: but
0: was
1: we
0: classic,
1: played
0: man.
1: We played some clips on Dolly that were just epic, and the quotes of Dolly.
0: I know, right? She's a real one.
1: A lot of money.
0: Let me say this, man. Black people. You do not have to feel any kind of way about throwing Dolly Parton her flowers, man, and giving her her props. You know, this ain't no culture wars. This ain't no black, white, country music, none of that. Dolly threw dollars out there to HBCU. You know what I'm saying? She was a real one, y'all. She was a real one. And there's nothing wrong with us giving her. You know, she got a lot of time for a right reason. You know, Dolly was the goods. That was good. Just like we want white culture to respect our icons and people that may not cross over into their music lane, right? We just want them to respect who they are. And Dolly was a real one, so we can love her with all that. All right, I got to talk about Jasmine Crockett and this interview she did with Laura last night. And, on CNN, right, Laura Coates. And it's about the race in Texas. We're going to talk about it coming up here. And it's a real one. Attorney Corbett's going to join us out of Texas, out of Dallas, so we can talk about that. Come check out Cleopatra at Trinity, guys. Jazzapalooza and our Trinity family in the house. 591-1690. Titus is here. You're here. I'm here. Annette's here. It's the Matt McGill Show. Get up on it, everybody.
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0: Come on, y'all. It's Friday. Last night, they were rocking this at Ravinia, one of our partners, WVON listeners, thank you for going out last night and celebrating black culture with all the people out there. Man, I heard there was a lot of white folks out there that were just grooving with our WVON listeners out there. Black culture is alive. It's still relevant. I don't care who's in the White House, who's trying to tell us we're not important. I don't care who's trying to tell us that we are different, right? You know your brothers and sisters of all shades and cultures and religions. We all come together when music plays and the sun is shining. And we know we want the same things out of life, right? We got to celebrate humanity and quit trying to find all these reasons why we're different, man, and build a power base and understand, man, that love, right, is in the air, right? Or else we wouldn't be able to exist without love, right? Come on, Confunction. Annette Flournoy, what you know about this, huh? You got to get on that love train. This is the Friday show, y'all. Come on now. If you love somebody, put your hands in the air. If you love your people, put your hands in the air. If you love being black and black culture and black history, put your hands in the air. Love who you are and what you stand for and what you believe in, guys. There's nothing wrong with that. There's nothing wrong with celebrating your life and your beliefs. And I know, man, politics tries to tell us we're so different from each other, man. But it is a battle, y'all. It's real, because I got to get into it today. Politics and a little bit of everything today we're going to be talking about. We got 3 hours. We got Logan and Lexi coming up, too, to get some young perspectives on everything. But here we go, y'all. This is as about Chicago as you can get. Come on. Come on. Put them up. It's all about love, y'all. Come on. There we go. And you know that everybody, this is all Chicago, guys. This is the Friday show. Are you feeling this? I see you out there on Facebook, too. Love you guys to pieces. Oh, man. I'm sorry I missed that concert, man. So, look, Erykah Badu is coming out there to Ravinia. I think Cleopatra said Snoop Dogg's coming out there. So that's a good thing, right? So, that you know, look at all of this black culture that's being celebrated, as it should be. And you want to be a part of it, man, because, you know, summertime, this fall is coming before you know it, guys. But tomorrow, I want you guys to join me out at SeatGeek Stadium, Chicago State University, their very first college football game, Division I college football in Chicago, right? And it's our school on the south side. School's been part of our lives, man, forever, right? You have not lived in a Chicago. Most of us have not lived in a Chicago without a Chicago State University. Or what was it before Chicago State? Wasn't it a teaching school out there on 95th Street? Look, man, I remember my grandfather telling me about, man, this used to be the boondocks out here on 95th Street. He said, it was nothing but prairie land out here, man. You came past 95th Street, man. You thought you were in the country. And look, we got a college with a football team that's going to be getting it in tomorrow. The game is at 12 o'clock, SeatGeek Stadium, 7000 South on Harlem. The easy way to get there, of course, is taking 55. But if you are a true Chicagoan, you know 55 is the Stevenson. And getting off at Harlem, right? You got to be damn near right there. Same way you know, just like going to Midway. Chicago State people going to be out there early tailgating. We had Coach Bobby Rome on the show yesterday, you know, doing his thing, celebrating. He's excited about it. I'm going to be out there firing the crowd up, man, talking, and the mayor is coming out tomorrow, and I hope you guys come on out, man, and let's just have a good time and celebrate. Because you know what? Like I said, 4 years, 5 years, 10 years from now, it's going to be a group of us that are going to get together and be like, man, we came to the very first game. Man, we've been coming to Chicago State football games right from the beginning. And that's going to mean something, man. We're going to feel good about saying I was at that very first game. All right? So I got to get back. I told Coach, I got to get back there and get me some gear. Something. I got to wear something, right, that says Chicago State on it tomorrow so we can represent the right way. All right. Attorney Augustus Corbett is going to join us. I do want to talk. We're going to play a clip. So got to get into politics. of our sister, Congresswoman Jasmine Crockett. And I just need to know what's going on in Texas, right? Because, you know, this brother, Cenk Talarico, has an opportunity to flip that Senate seat blue. Should we not, should black Texans be in on this full tilt boogie? Or should they legitimately feel some kind of way about the primary that Jasmine Crockett lost? I don't know. Are we playing chess checkers? I don't know. I'm trying to read this, but I'm going to play a clip for you guys when we come back from last night's Laura Coates live show. And it didn't seem like Jasmine Crockett is in on Talarico and trying to win this seat. You guys tell me at 591-1690. Augustus Corbett, when we return, Annette Flournoy is coming your way with WVON News right now.
9: Shaping up to be a beautiful day in Chicago. Lots of sunshine, bright blue skies as temperatures climb well into the 80s. Good afternoon. I'm Annette Flournoy, and here's what's happening. Today, Mayor Brandon Johnson and other top city community leaders are paying tribute to the late Marion Zynga Stamps, an important community activist who fought hard for equal rights for those living in Cabrini-Green housing, public housing, that is. She died on this date in 1996 at the age of 51. Now, officials gathered in her name this morning at the intersection of Cedric and Scott. And Zynga also played a key role helping to elect the city's first black mayor, Harold Washington. Her work is recognized nationally. She's considered a major grassroots figure in America. Well, it's been a big week for Chicago Public Schools. The new school year kicked off on Monday. While the district is wrapping up its first full week back to class, budget talks continue on how to fill a $150 million deficit. Perry Williams has more.
10: School leaders held a meeting yesterday despite passing an amended budget last month. Teachers Union Secretary Dr. Diane Castro says the schools are underfunded by the state.
11: Our governor is sitting on a $2 billion rainy day fund when it is raining so much in Chicago that our schools have mold.
10: CPS leadership says its current focus is getting Governor Pritzker to secure proper funding for the school district, and they will remain relentless and strategic. I'm Perry Williams.
9: Chicago State University is making history this weekend. They're kicking off their inaugural football season tomorrow at SeatGeek Stadium in suburban Bridgeview. Now, the CSU Cougars will play its first NCAA Division I game against Roosevelt University. WVON is the chosen official media partner. For schedules and ticket information, go to csu.edu. And
12: one who has conducted a massive moral campaign in the southern area of the nation against the citadel of racism, Dr. Martin Luther King, Jr.
13: Thank you, Mr. Randolph. I would simply like to say that I think this has been one of the great days of America, and I think this march will go down as one of the greatest, if not the greatest, demonstrations for freedom and human dignity ever held in the United States.
9: And it certainly did. Today marks a pivotal day in American history. On August 28, 1963, more than 200,000 demonstrators took part in the March on Washington for Jobs and Freedom. It also marks the day that made Dr. Martin Luther King's I Had a Dream speech iconic. It was a day of dignity and peaceful assembly. Today, the Reverend Al Sharpton, along with civil rights groups across the country, are at the nation's capital holding a march to defend the vote rally. They're in D.C. to honor the anniversary of the March on Washington, as well as to rally in response to the erosion of the current day voting protections. Well, that's a look at our news now on 1690 WVON, WVON News Time, 1235.
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Yeah. Baby, you know you're in trouble. Nothing but a G thing on the map. So I thought Attorney Augustus Corbett was coming on. He's going to come on at 1 o'clock. And we'll talk about this Jasmine Crawford. Let me get another conversation going first. And phone lines are open. So here's what we got going, guys, on this Friday. Augustus Corbett coming up at 1 o'clock. Until then, I got phone lines wide open. So you guys want to fill them up? You got something you want to say on this Friday, 591-1690. Let's get the conversation going. We've got, look, this is anniversary weekend, March on Washington. This is the 10-year anniversary of Colin Kaepernick taking his protest to the NFL sidelines when he kneeled down for the first time. At first, he was sitting down during the national anthem. That's how it started, guys. And it was this weekend that the media started noticing that he was not participating, and they started criticizing the sit down, right? So then he said he'll kneel down to show a little more respect, and then the kneeling became an issue, right? But it brought attention to what was going on in America and how this brother was feeling at the time. There was nothing wrong with it. I mean, the only problem I had overall with the Kaepernick protest was I wish he'd have had some people behind him advising him on how to take it to the next level, right? Or even just how to play with the psyche of mainstream America and get them to either you got to smoke people out. You got to make them feel embarrassed about their insecurities. While getting America sympathetic to what you are talking about. See, that's the genius. We talk about the March on Washington. You know, what was the civil rights movement about? When you look at Dr. King, and look, some of you guys know way more than I do about this. But, you know, Dr. King represented what to America? I mean, let's be real, guys. We have a King holiday. Dr. King represented what to America, right? He represented the heavy-handed racism that existed in this country that a lot of white people in other states knew existed but wanted to ignore. And this was another attempt by black leadership to bring attention to try to change America, because other attempts had failed. You know, politics, the courtroom, you know, will get you some progress. But they needed something. They needed a movement to push the politics of Jim Crow and of what was happening to black people. They needed something to bring attention to. See, there was no social media, man. So Dr. King was social media. Dr. King was Facebook. Dr. King was Facebook Live. All right, at that time. Needed it. Somebody that, you know what Dr. King did? You know what the nonviolent movement, the civil rights movement that was led by Dr. King and Ralph Abernathy and Bayard Rustin and so many others? Basically, what they did was they held up a mirror to America and said, this is who you are. Take a look in the mirror. This is who you are. Right? And for a lot of white people, they didn't want to look in the mirror. And Dr. King kept saying, no, look in the mirror. No. You're not, just by ignoring your acne, it's not going to make it go away. Right, you got some warts. You got to be treated. You can't sit up here, you know, America, and just show images of the Statue of Liberty. You can't just show, Dwight David Eisenhower, and say this is who you are. You see what I'm saying? That's not gonna. This, you know the.
you know, what World War II and what McCarthy and Eisenhower and the liberation and defeating Adolf Hitler. Yeah, you got to look at the whole face here now. Let's put this mirror up a little closer so the people can see who America really is. I just saw a story today about Jesse Owens, and we knew this. This is an old story. It's not a new story. I just saw maybe a different spin on it, a different version of Jesse Owens and how the media machine that is the United States of America, you know, wanted to convince people that, hey, when you go over, you know, black athletes, when you go over to Nazi Germany, they hate you and they're going to treat you bad. And, you know, I thought the same thing growing up. And I'm reading stories about Adolf Hitler. And I'm not trying to suggest that Hitler was a good guy, but that he applauded Jesse Owens, dapped him up and congratulated him. Jesse Owens said he got treated better in Nazi Germany than he did when he came back to America. Hold the mirror up to your face. That's all the civil rights movement did in 1963. If we're really going to talk about the March on Washington and what that was about, right? What the whole movement was about, it was holding the mirror up to America, right? And just think about it.

0: 20s and 30s and 40s. You know, while we were defeating Nazi Germany, we still had black people hanging from trees. What was going on in America? Black recording artists were getting ripped off by record labels and managers. Black people are still second-class citizens. Hold the mirror up, man. Let's take a close look at who you are and who America was. We're talking about August of 1963. Everybody was feeling the civil rights. This battle was happening, and Dr. King was definitely shaking things up. But it was a lot more than just Dr. King, because this shaking up of America was happening all along by brothers that were not as palatable to America as Dr. King. Dr. King and Ralph Abernathy were genius in how they showed what was going on. You had to be able to take being called a nigga and slapped and milkshakes thrown in your face while you're sitting down at a counter and protesting. Because they wanted that captured on film so that you could see this is the mirror. This is who America is. It took a lot there. See, everybody was not as tactful as Dr. King. But they definitely put the mirror up to show America who you. This is look in the mirror and see who you really are. And then President Kennedy gets assassinated, gets his head blown open at 12 o'clock noon in broad daylight in Dallas. Oh, yeah, this is America, y'all. Here we go now. Here we go. Right? You know, Malcolm X was saying it in a different way. Wasn't palatable. Dr. King was more strategic about it. But we needed those images out there in order to turn America. But here we are in 2026, and you got President of the United States of America that is cutting contracts to black, doing away with programs that help black-owned businesses get federal contracts, just stripping these programs away. I just saw a story about a black-owned company out of Florida that was for years. Had been making the uniforms for the Blue Angels. Oh, yeah. Thunderbirds, Blue Angels, those pretty uniforms that we see. Oh, yeah. Guess what? Pete Hegseth just tore it up. What they did was they changed some of the rules and put some new rules out there. And then as these, not just this one company that was doing uniforms for the Blue Angels, but other black companies that had contracts, without telling them that they were changing the bidding process, they changed it. And then they found out about it. The black companies found out about it late and tried to get their paperwork in, and the paperwork got in late, and so they did away with all their contracts. Up. Yeah, that's what we're dealing with. That's what we're dealing with. Put the mirror up now. The mirror's got to be a little different. See, today the mirror is social media and information. We're living in an information age. 591-1690. I'll grab some of your phone calls when we return on the Matt McGill Show.
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2: Wrongful convictions are America's dirty little secret. 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

0: right, we're back, everybody. 591-1690. We got some phone calls. My brother Mark Carter, where are you at? I know you called me this morning, man. I was sleeping when you called, brother.
1: Yeah. What's going on, man?
0: What's up, man? What's happening, Doc? What's on your mind?
1: Matt, you know, a lot of times you talk about Trump and you talk about white folks, but these are some of the most racist black folks in this city. And Dr. King first uncovered it. He said, and see, I live in North Lawndale. He said, these are a peculiar type of black folk here. Because they will partner with these racist Jews and Irish, with Daley's daddy. They were helping him mess over poor black folks.
0: Mm-hmm.
1: And so when you look at classism, that ain't no different than racism.
0: I hear you.
1: And nobody ever talks about it. Ain't nobody more racist toward black folks than these Masons, Eastern Star, Sorority, Fraternity members. The ones that are in position. They're the ones who lead the charge in messing over black folks because they're the ones know what's coming.
0: Yeah, okay? See, I agree with half of what you said. I agree with half of what you said, Mark. Right.
1: Huh?
0: I agree with half of what you said. If you're saying, I won't say that black people... Obviously, I know what you mean when you say, hey, black people are biggest racists than white folks. I say toward black people. There's some black on black hate.
1: You can't do nothing. Can't no other race of people do nothing to us without the role that our people play in it. Our people are state reps, state senators, aldermen. They in position. And all that, some of them ain't got no power. That's not true. They vote on budget. They say where the money gonna go. They vote and give all this money to these other races of people over our people. You know what I mean? So when you're looking at all this stuff that's happening, I don't really just want to hear nothing about no crackers and y'all don't talk about these weak ends.
0: So let me ask you this then: can you do both? Uh-huh. Can you do both? Can you also hold the black?
1: Because we do both. We do both.
0: So, hold up. Look, because that's part of my conversation today. I'm just saying, I have no problem doing both. Why did I drink this mineral water? Now it's got me belching all over the place. I think you can do both. I think we can hold black people accountable for their behavior toward black people. And at the same time.
1: You don't even say it. See, you be so entrenched and so deep in talking about white racism. Look, a graham cracker and a saltine, they ain't no different. You know what I mean? And when it comes to our people, these graham crackers is the one that, listen, Matt, because y'all of you want to have this conversation, and then y'all wonder why the classism, and because we're separating from them people. We hate them like they hate us. We ain't like our parents. Our parents try to kiss up to them and get along with them. We hate them. And we separate from them. This is what I'm trying to tell you. And I'm talking about we having meetings about it. You know what I mean? So we need to really figure out a way that we going to get together because we don't care nothing about no black folks went to college. None of that. We ain't going to get up on them like our parents did and let them mess over us. And we'll get into it with them.
0: Yeah, but Mark,
1: we won't get into it with them. Them white folks.
0: Here's the problem. Here's what I don't like about this conversation, right? Because it, hold on. Let me just get this out, Mark.
1: Okay.
0: Here's, and Mark and I talk offline, guys, if y'all don't know this by now, for years, in fact. But here's what I don't like about this conversation. If you say to me that, you know, Matt, man, black people, man, Chicago, man, because me and Obadeli say this all the time, man, we got a special kind of Negro here in Chicago. Black people, you know, hating on each other, holding each other back, using their power position, whatever. So I think you are in agreement with that statement, right? Right. But here's where I differ. I think what you do with that statement, though, Mark, is and some other black people are doing this. You start weaponizing it by distinguishing, like, you know, it's the educated black people. It's the brute.
1: I am doing that. That's exactly what I'm doing.
0: Right. It's the sororities and the fraternities, right?
1: That's exactly what I'm doing.
0: But Mark, let me say, go ahead.
1: So you be very clear.
0: Go ahead.
1: See, the problem is nobody never did it. Nobody called them out for them doing the things that they've done, even to our parents. Our parents that were poor. coming up back in the day, man, it was y'all can come up with some white folks did. Yeah. These are the black people that are in these in these black majority cities, not just Chicago. These are black people in these black majority cities, yeah. Baltimore.
0: But Mark, Detroit, you're throwing Chicago, the whole Memphis. Group. That would be check this out, Mark. You are an ex-offender, right? Now check this out.
1: About it. They call all us thugs and gangs.
0: Yeah, yeah, but hold on. No, but hold on.
1: We're not doing that.
0: But Mark.
1: We're not doing that.
0: But check this out. You are an ex-offender, right? So, yes. And you're proud of being an ex-offender and...
1: No, I'm not. No.
0: Oh, wait. You didn't let me finish the sentence.
1: It's not so much of being proud. It's that I've served my time.
0: Right.
1: I ain't going to let nobody keep asking me about...
0: Right, right.
1: Have you been convicted? You know what I'm saying?
0: Right. But hold on.
1: Let me finish the statement.
0: I was going to say you're proud of being an ex-offender and where you have gotten today, how you have used that as a source of power and not use it as a reason why you can't accomplish things. But hold on. I want to say this, though.
1: We're going to show y'all what a voting block of
0: But Mark, look
1: like.
0: Mark,
1: yeah.
0: you and I can agree on there are ex-offenders who are out here in the streets doing the work, trying to move the needle, trying to move their community forward, speaking to black power. But then you and I could be like, now, you know there's some ex-offenders out here that are just taking it, you know, they on some bull BS, Mark. They not really down for the people, da-da-da-da. Now, hold on. Right, but hold on.
1: I said I agree.
0: And so then why can't we say that about the educated class? Why can't we just agree that there's some of them that are on some BS and some of them that are out here really fighting the fight for real?
1: Because they don't think you can tell them nothing. They think that these are the days of our parents where whatever they did, they're not to be held accountable. You know what I mean? Even with the stuff they doing with the mayor and everything.
0: But there's some ex-offenders who are part of the educated class that went to college, got their degrees, and are part of the intellectual capital that black people have today.
1: They act the same way, the same go for them, too. They ain't special. Who the hell are they?
0: Yeah, but I'm...
1: Nobody is special.
0: I know Greeks that... I know AKs, Qs, and Kappas, man, that are down for the cause, man. And I just can't. Good call, as always, brother. You know I love you, man. But we can't group everybody like that, right? I'm about to talk about Jasmine Crockett. You know, I'm sure she's educated, and I don't know if she's a sorority or not. But I'm trying to figure out what's going on down in Texas with this sister. How you know? You know, they tell me she get money from AIPAC and all this. You know, that's the bag and all that. She's not really focused on black. I don't know. I've had the sister on the show. I mean, I'm not, like, giving her a pass because she's a politician or she's part of an educated group of people. I think she's a lawyer. You know, I'm trying to figure out, are we holding her accountable? You know, I mean, so there's a lot for us to talk about. Attorney Augustus Corbett joins us when we return. He's down in Texas, man. So I just want to get a feel for what's going to happen on November 3rd down there in that Senate race, which is important to Democrats and everything else that's going on in the world. Don't go anywhere. Logan's coming up next with WVON News.
2: 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I'm Logan Page, and here are your news headlines. Mayor Johnson honors Marion Nzinga Stamps. Ex-Loretto Hospital executive returns to Chicago. Ultra-processed foods leads to higher prostate cancer risk. And judge blocks mail voting rule. 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
4: I'm Mike Island with BIN News Now. Jury deliberations will continue today in the Lindsay Clancy triple murder trial in Massachusetts. Clancy admits to strangling her three young children in 2023, but pleaded not guilty in three counts of first-degree murder. An ICE officer at the center of an extradition fight has been released from a Texas jail. Democratic officials in Minnesota lost an extradition battle with Republican officials in Texas over Officer Christian Castro, who was charged after shooting and wounding a Venezuelan immigrant in January. It's unknown at this time if Castro will have to eventually appear in court to answer those charges. General Mills has removed artificial colors from all of its cereals. According to the company, the move means that brands including Lucky Charms and Trix are now made and available without synthetic color additives. I'm Mike Island. 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
5: Michigan Attorney General Dana Nessel has released her final report on the Flint water crisis, calling it a catastrophic failure of government oversight, public health protections, and accountability.
6: Justice has evaded the people of Flint. They will not have their day in a criminal court of law.
5: Black former Flint Mayor Karen Weaver says she is disappointed but not surprised by the Attorney General's office report into the city's water crisis and why no one was convicted.
7: That should be a crime in and of itself, because what happened here in the city of Flint was criminal and somebody should be held accountable. Those were one of the few things we asked for.
5: The report details how the 2014 switch to the Flint River left residents exposed to lead-contaminated water and contributed to a Legionnaire's disease outbreak that killed at least 12 people. Nessel also explains why no criminal convictions resulted, pointing in part to a Michigan Supreme Court ruling that invalidated key indictments. Global consulting firm Deloitte has agreed to pay $21.5 million to settle allegations from the Trump administration that it discriminated against job applicants and employees based on race or sex. The settlement comes as the Justice Department continues scrutinizing diversity, equity, and inclusion programs at companies with federal contracts. Black Maryland Governor Wes Moore and Republican challenger Dan Cox have agreed to face off in a televised debate ahead of the November election. The debate is scheduled for October 6th and will air on Maryland Public Television. A spokesperson for Moore says the governor welcomes the opportunity to discuss his record and vision for the state. Meanwhile, Cox is pushing for two additional debates, arguing that Maryland voters deserve more chances to hear from both candidates. Moore defeated Cox in 2022, becoming Maryland's first Black governor. And Atlanta Falcons pass rusher Za'Darius Smith is opening up about the personal tragedy that led to his surprise retirement last season. Smith said he stepped away from the NFL after learning his mother did not have much longer to live, choosing to spend time with her rather than continue playing for the Philadelphia Eagles.
8: So I wasn't supposed to retire. Said I wasn't going to tell this story, but I'm going to tell it. Got a phone call from my mom's doctor telling me that she don't have much longer to be on this earth. So I let the team know. Obviously, they wasn't trying to let me leave, but that was the only thing I had left to retire, so I retired.
5: Smith became emotional while discussing the decision, saying he later lost his grandmother and father and found himself in a dark place. Now back in the NFL with the Falcons, Smith says football has once again become his happy place, especially since he's remaining close to his home state of Alabama. Stay informed, stay connected, and subscribe. Follow BIN News this hour, wherever you get your podcasts. I'm Bree Wood for the Black Information Network.
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21: The turnout that you can produce, Tallarico might very well need that magnetism. Will you campaign with him?
22: I will be campaigning down ballot. I think that what
21: Why
22: matters
21: the
22: most... Because when we're looking at a state like Texas, we've tried this, where we've got one amazing candidate that's running at the top of the ticket. Beto is a very good example of this, raising all the money, doing all the things, running around the entire state, but it's not enough. So for me, I don't think that it should be a matter of there's just one thing that is getting me to the polls. I think it has to be something a little bit more in a state like Texas. And so for me, I think that making sure that people that maybe are getting overshadowed because it seems like it's only about one big race, I think amplifying them, mm-hmm. making sure that I can raise their profiles and introducing them to people, that'll give something more to voters to make them say, you know what? It may be raining outside, but I got to go get there because I got to go get there for this person and this person. Plus, I don't like Trump.
21: I understand, but is it an either or? Either you excite the down ballot or you...
22: I think for me, it probably is. I think it probably is. Only because I am, you know, we've got the fire pack that's going. Mm-hmm. And I'm running all over the country. And Texas is a big state. We're not talking about a small little state to kind of get around. We're talking about a really big state. And so for me, I'm really invested in a number of candidates that I didn't get to do anything for because I was running my own Senate race. Candidates that I really do believe can make a difference no matter what happens ultimately at the top of the ticket. We've got to have wins.
21: What are you hearing from Black
22: political ecosystem?
21: But so do you. You are often, I mean, an energy magnet when it comes to voters. We've seen the turnout that you can produce. Tallarico might very well need that magnetism. Will you campaign with
0: him? So that what you're listening to, guys, is a clip from Congresswoman Jasmine Crockett last night on Laura Coates Live on CNN, talking about whether or not she's going to campaign with Senate Democratic Senate candidate James Tallarico. for November's midterm election, right? There's a very strong chance that Democrats can win that seat. Tallarico and Paxson are polling neck and neck. But, of course, as you know, Tallarico beat Crockett in the primary, and there is some energy there that's not necessarily good energy, obviously, just by listening to that clip, because it sounds like the congresswoman is saying, I'm not going to be campaigning with Mr. Tallarico. I brought on attorney Augustus Corbett of the Defiant Lawyers Network. You guys know we like to have the counselor on with us from time to time. He's based out of Dallas, Texas. So some of this, I'm sure, is news down in the Texas area. What is the overall feel? I'm trying to, get a feel for where black Texans are on this race in November. This is a big test for the Democratic Party, the Democratic Party's leadership, which has been called into question, and a huge opportunity for Democrats to possibly win a Senate seat in the state of Texas. And that would be a major, major story and a major victory for the Democratic Party. Has the results of the primary between Congresswoman Crockett and Mr. Tallarico, has that created a gap between black Texans and the Democratic Party on this issue? Or is there possibly some unity there? Is Congresswoman Crockett's statement there, comments there, kind of representative of a lukewarm effort coming out of black Texas to support Tallarico, counselor? Uh-oh, wait a minute. We got to get his audio on. There you go, not try. Uh-oh, hold on. Let me see. We can't hear the attorney yet. All right, hold on. Let's try to get him on. Because this is a story that's going to be important for the Democratic Party and whether or not they can win the Senate, which many people thought was out of reach, but now is a possibility. Many people expect that the Democrats will be able to win the House and in November. There you go. I think I can hear you now, attorney.
1: Check.
0: There you go. Yep, we got you on now.
1: All right.
0: So is this an indication of a little bit of a chasm between black Texas and the Tallarico campaign? Is there any unity there, or are we going to have a problem in November?
1: Well, I certainly hope that there is. Can y'all hear me?
0: Yeah, I can hear you.
1: Mm-hmm. Okay. Well, let me just say, first of all, Mr. McGill, it's always good being with you, and just please continue doing the great work you're doing. You and the whole WVON family.
0: Thank you, sir.
1: So, is there a chasm between Tallarico's camp and Jasmine's camp, or the African American community and the Democratic leadership? Or, you know, is probably? I mean, I don't know that to be certain, but probably, because Representative Crockett is very popular. She took the seat of a very popular representative, Eddie Bernice Johnson. So we were all disappointed that Representative Crockett didn't win. And she's my representative, by the way. I live in her district. And some of that's because, you know, folks were saying the Latino community didn't really show up for her. White progressives didn't really show up for her. And the truth of the matter is there were a whole lot of African-American people who didn't show up for her as well. And that seems to be the continual challenge of the Democratic Party, which is getting the black vote out, getting African-American people to the polls, finding that issue that says you need to go vote to the African American community. Because look, the biggest population of black people around the country, right here in Texas,
0: mm-hmm.
1: right here in Texas,
0: mm-hmm.
1: getting those people to the polls can be very, very, very challenging.
0: Yeah, well,
1: Had they shown up, Jasmine likely would be running against Ken Paxton right now.
0: Right now.
1: And let me just say this. Ken Paxton has to go.
0: He has to go.
1: Yes.
0: Yeah. It's clear this race is close because a lot of people feel that way. I mean, because I think a lot of people would suspect it would be a long shot for a Democrat to win this seat. But given Ken Paxton's very troubling history here, it seems like a lot of Texans feel the same way you do, that he has to go and are willing to cross party lines to make sure that happens. All right, let's take a break here. Here's 117. Attorney Augustus Corbett is our guest. We'll continue talking about this and more when we return on the Matt McGill Show.
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0: You know, I was on Attorney Areva Martin's show, her podcast, earlier this week, and we started talking about the DSA, the Democratic Socialists of America. And my position is, black people, we need to see the energy that they're bringing and coalesce with them and build this bigger movement that challenges the establishment Democratic Party. Sister Areva was saying we need to have that conversation because there are some people who feel that the DSA is not as receptive to black voters, or they felt like there's some energy there that's not matching up, right? Then, you know, you get this story coming out of Texas with, Miss Crockett and what is the establishment Democratic Party, which she is absolutely a part of. There's no question about that. And seeing where black people fit in. So we've got to find a place where we are fit in. If it's not, if we're going to fight the Democratic establishment and the DSA, then we're kind of on an island by ourselves, guys, which is not going to work well for black America, right? So we've got to find a partner, because this is about coalition building. And because at the end of the day, bottom line, black America, we just don't have the numbers overall to move this needle the right way. Yeah, when you add us into the mix, then we can be a deciding factor. But see, the Republican Party has already shown you over the last 20, 30 years, we don't need black people. We can win races. We can win the House. We can win the Senate. We can win the presidency. We can run the Supreme Court without black people. And that's a scary thought. Black America has to figure out what that means when you have a party that is figuring out how to win without you, and they have won, and they are in complete control right now. So we need to figure this out. I got Attorney Augustus Corbett on with the Defiant Lawyers Network. I encourage you to follow him wherever you are. I'm concerned about this with black Texans and whether or not they, I mean, is it your feeling? You tell me what's happening down there. Are black Texans completely bought into the idea of defeating Ken Paxton?
1: Well, I wouldn't. Ken Paxton is attorney general here for the state of Texas. And most Texans, I would say, including black Texans, probably don't necessarily see the connection between Paxton's AG responsibilities in their daily lives. Okay? Mm-hmm. So I'm not certain that the nexus has been made between what Paxton does and the price of eggs, mm-hmm, or the price of gas and so on. But I tell you, a person who does, who's more easily identifiable with our daily lives, and that's Trump. Okay, that's Donald Trump. To me, he needs to be the poster child of the reason why African-American people should be out on November 3rd in droves, literally in droves, because of the deleterious, damaging impact of his first 4 years and the last 2 years. Last 2 years, African-Americans have been targeted with job losses, with black history erasure, with all types of problems. I have 5 pages of things that we have suffered as a result of Trump being in office. And when you have almost 1 million African-American people across the country who have lost jobs, and as a result of losing jobs, losing health insurance, losing homes, college tuition. And then you, take that out a little broader with the affordability issue, which tends to hit our community first and hardest. So if they had never heard the name Ken Paxton, They definitely know the name Donald Trump.
0: Yeah.
1: And he has had a very bad impact on our community and has 2 more years to do even more damage.
0: Yeah, but black people in Texas, they know who Ken Paxton is, right? He's the attorney general down there. I would imagine he's in the news cycle so much that they know who he is. And I would imagine the majority of black Texans are Democrats. And this story has got to be I can't imagine they're not talking about this every day in Texas, about this race and the impact that this is going to have on the United States Senate, right? This is, if Democrats win the House, that's one thing. But if they can win the House and the Senate, now they can get things done. Now Donald Trump's got to come to the table with them. If they just win the House, Trump still pretty much can do, a lot of the things he wants to do. They have subpoena power if you win the House, and they can, call some people and investigative powers and stuff like that. But if they win the Senate, now you're talking about, stopping Donald Trump from really doing anything in the next 2 years that he wants to do. So, do the black political class in Texas, which I'm sure is very intelligent, are they all in on Ken Paxton winning this race? Or are they in their feelings about the primary with Congresswoman Jasmine Crockett?
1: Once again, Mr. McGill, I agree with you that certainly the black political base here is an intelligent political base. Absolutely. I'm talking about getting those folks out to vote.
0: To vote, period.
1: Those folks out to vote who are not necessarily plugged in to the politics of the day.
0: Mm-hmm.
1: All right. And Ken Paxton, yes, his name is known. Ken Paxton, Greg Abbott, you know those names here in Texas.
0: Mm-hmm.
1: But connecting Hal Paxton as attorney general who deals with legal issues in the state, as you said, now when he becomes senator, he'll be dealing with a whole lot more than that. But connecting him and his name with the daily lives of black Texans, I'm not certain that
0: connection is happening, right?
1: Yes, I'm just not sure.
0: But even separate from connecting it with Ken Paxton,
1: okay,
0: are we having a hard time connecting black voters in Texas with the idea of coming out and voting for a Democratic candidate that will create some problems for Donald Trump? So even if we put Ken Paxton to the side and say, hey, look, we need black people to come out here and vote on November 3rd for James Tallarico. This is this guy will he's going to be a thorn in Donald Trump's side. This is everything you just said. They know who Donald Trump is. Are we having a problem getting, and I put this on black leadership, right, to say, hey, look, let bygones be bygones. Hey, Tallarico beat Jasmine Crockett. Let's move forward and get this Democrat in the United States Senate and stop Donald Trump from doing what he wants to do in the next 2 years, which all the stuff you just named, counselors, is correct. Donald Trump, contracts, all kind of things that this administration is doing. I saw a story today on how they've eliminated a lot of black businesses from contracts that they had with the federal government. We're talking about very lucrative federal contracts and awarding them to other people. That's just the beginning of it. But is the black political leadership in Texas saying, hey, all hands on deck, we got a campaign for Tallarico and get him reelected? And I'll let you answer that question when we come back. 1:31, the big tease on WVON. 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Let's get some calls up and going. Logan's coming your way right now with WVON News.
2: Thank you, Matt. I'm Logan Page, and here's what's happening in your local and national news. Mayor Brandon Johnson honors the life and legacy of Marion and Zynga Stamps on the 30th anniversary of the legendary organizer's passing. WVON's Annette Flournoy has more.
3: Marion Nzinga Stamps was an important community activist who fought hard for equal rights, especially for those living in Cabrini Green public housing. She died on this date in 1996 at the age of 51. Officials gathered in her name this morning at the intersection of Sedgwick and Scott. Nzinga also played a key role helping elect the city's first black mayor here in Washington. Her work is recognized nationally. She's considered a major grassroots figure in America. And Annette Flournoy, Our News Now, 1690 WVON.
4: In other news, former Loretto Hospital executive Anash Ahmed is back in Chicago to face federal fraud charges after ending an extradition fight in Serbia. Prosecutors accuse Ahmed of taking part in a COVID-19 testing scheme that allegedly defrauded the federal government of nearly $200 million. He also faces allegations of conspiring to embezzle more than $15 million from Loretto Hospital. Ahmed is scheduled to be arraigned today on the Loretto case and Monday on the federal fraud charges. In other news, a federal judge has temporarily blocked a Trump administration rule that would have imposed new requirements on mail-in ballots ahead of the November midterm elections. U.S. District Judge Indira Telwani ruled that requirements could create a significant risk of eligible voters being disenfranchised. The rule is blocked for 14 days while the judge considers a longer injunction, with a hearing scheduled for September 3rd. And a new study shows men who eat more processed foods have an increased risk of getting prostate cancer. Researchers out of Florida Atlantic University looked at 17,000 men around the U.S. and concluded they have a 24 to 31% higher risk of prostate cancer if they ate a lot of processed foods. The study took into account a host of other factors like smoking and age. More men are diagnosed with prostate cancer in the U.S. than any other form of cancer. I'm Logan Page, and that's what's happening in your news now on WVON 1690 AM.
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0: Friday, everybody. Come join us tomorrow at SeatGeek Stadium, 70th and Harlem on the south side, southwest side. Chicago State University is starting its football program, and this is their inaugural game. We're all going to be there. The mayor's going to be there. He told me that on Wednesday, and we're all going to be out there celebrating this first season of Division I football for Chicago State University. So come on out and join us out there, guys. This is going to be history. It is history. It's not going to be history. It is history to see Chicago State, this university has been part of our lives, all of our lives, kick off their football season. Who knows what this will become in 5, 10, 20 years. And you'll be able to say, I was at the first game. I was there. I was right there at the first game when this program started. So let's celebrate. People are going to start getting there early, like 9 o'clock in the morning, setting up, tailgating, all of that. And so it's going to be a big party, a big celebration. Let's make sure they've got season tickets. They've got various little lake locations out there at SeatGeek Stadium that are super cool locations to watch the game. I'm going to be showing you all of that tomorrow when you come out and hang out. The mayor's going to be there. Other dignitaries are going to be there. But you're the biggest star, so make sure you get there. Attorney Augustus Corbett is our guest. The Defiant Lawyers Network on social media. You can follow it, Facebook, Instagram, TikTok, I'm sure, Threads, everything. He's out there providing our community with important information and data about what's going on politically, about this administration, about what it's like being black and living in America. We need to continue to have these conversations. And we're having a conversation now about Texas, about black Texas, about this race coming up November 3rd. James Tallarico, a member of the state house there in Texas. Is he a house member or a Senate member in the state there, Brother Corbett?
1: I believe he is a... I'm not sure about Tallarico.
0: Okay. But I know he won the primary against Jasmine Crockett. Very popular with black voters in Texas. But there's been some animosity, to say the least, between the two camps. Is this energy going to prevent Tallarico, a Democrat, from winning the Senate seat in Texas? That would be huge for the Democratic Party. Should black Democrats be concerned about that? Here we are in Chicago. I'm talking about it because it's news. Last night, Congresswoman Crockett was on with Laura Coates Live on CNN and says she's not campaigning for him, that she's campaigning down ticket. Is that energy productive for the overall movement that black people are part of, and that is the Democratic Party, or should we not care about whether or not Mr. Tallarico wins this race? That is my question. I know I had another question before we went to the break there, Counselor. I'm sure I forgot it by now. But the gist of it is, are black people going to turn out? Jasmine Crockett won the majority of black votes in the primary. Is she, going to lead those voters to come out on November 3rd, or is Tallarico going to have to win this election without black voters in Texas, Attorney?
1: I don't know that he can win this without black votes, to be honest with you. And it's an uphill battle because the GOP has been controlling Texas politics now for 30 years or better. On the national level, on the state level. But he needs black voters. And you were making a point earlier that black political leaders here need to, and I think you're generally inferring that black leaders, political leaders here need to do a better job getting the black vote out.
0: So it sounds right?
1: To support Tallarico. And as I said earlier, Tallarico needs to win this race other than Ken Paxton, who is going to vote exactly the way Trump wants him to vote. I'm going to say again, Mr. McGill, we have one. We don't have to manufacture one. We need a boogeyman. We have one. It's Trump.
0: Mm-hmm.
1: And he's doing really boogeyman type stuff to our community.
0: Mm-hmm.
1: And So we therefore, I think, need to center him as the reason why blacks throughout the state of Texas, throughout the country, need to show up in these very, very important races. And if you will, let me go back and say something about two things you said, Mr. McGill. You said Republicans have basically learned that they really don't need our vote to win. Well, I take a little bit of a different approach to that in two ways. If we're talking about national elections, they certainly need us to do two things. Number one, they need a certain percentage of us to vote for them. And number two, they need an even greater percentage of us not to vote at all. And if they can get that required percentage of that, then they can win these elections. And it is the reason why we are fighting against the Save America Act. It's the reason why we are fighting to keep mail-in ballot voting in place, and all the other stuff that they're doing to try to shave off enough votes, and typically black votes, from getting to the to the polls.
2: But and I think the point I'm making though is that they figured that out though. It sounds like to me they figured out getting enough black people to vote for them. And they figured out that black people aren't going to come out and vote in the numbers that they need to make a difference. And that combination of factors is what they have figured out works for them, right? And so when

0: And they feel like Democratic Party, and they're going to respond to us talking about migrants and strong borders, and you know the Mexicans are taking your jobs, so we're going to get 10% black people off of that, and then we got the other you know percentage of black people that are not going to come out and vote. We ain't got to worry about them. That's their mindset. We ain't got to worry about them. We ain't got to worry about them. And then we gerrymandered everything else or whatever, you know, on a national election, you know, it's not really about gerrymandering on presidential elections, but still they have figured out their power and how to win without black people, or else they would not have the House, the Senate, the presidency, the Supreme Court, and just about every state house around the country.
1: Well, and that is the reason why I'm trying to flip the script with something I call impact voting. Okay? And this is where we're getting blacks out to vote in overwhelming numbers. And that's something that we've not had since the Voting Rights Act. Yes, since the Voting Rights Act was passed in 65, black voters have voted around the 50% in presidential elections, a little bit more and a lot more during Obama's tenure. But the midterms, it's been as low as 30%.
0: I know, yeah. And herein lies the problem, right?
1: Yeah,
0: and,
1: that's right.
0: Which is now Texas, right? Black people, and here, you know, here's another predictability factor. Are we in our feelings so much that we're not going to come out and vote for Tallarico in Michigan? This is a problem for the Democrats in Michigan. Dr. Saeed, who is positioned to win a Senate seat. And we're talking about two states where we can pick up two Senate seats in Texas and in Michigan, right? And black people who voted overwhelmingly against Dr. Saeed in Michigan, there's a big question mark about whether or not they're going to come out and support him because they feel a DSA or the Arab community or some is not supportive of them. And I don't know that that game of tit for tat and pettiness wins for black people in America. I'm trying to figure out, like, what, you know, these two races in particular concern me because it's like black people will, you know, we could celebrate winning these two seats and saying the black vote won, or we could be blamed for losing these two seats. Because I'd be, well, the black vote didn't come out for Dr. Saeed. The black vote didn't come out for Tallarico, and he lost. And then what is the net gain for black power? More Trump power? And I think you and I know that's not the case.
1: Well, I think the question is, the point I've been trying to make is, so if Tallarico wins, what does that do for Joe Blow back in rural Texas?
0: Right.
1: Or black back in inner city Texas, or back in where it's rough for African American.
0: That's where Brother Al Green and down, you know, Sister Jasmine Crockett, the black, that's where your leadership in the party, Hakeem Jeffries, that's what they have to do, right? They have to have the intelligence and the political sophistication to explain that to Joe Blow in the middle of Tyler, Texas, or in Dallas, or Houston, or wherever he is. The black political class has to be the force that's convincing that person that your vote matters and this is going to be the benefit to you. Because there is no benefit to them in having a Republican there and giving Donald Trump more power.
1: That's right.
0: Yeah.
1: That's right. But obviously, we are obviously, that has not been enough to get folks out to the polls as we need them to get out. So we have to show them a positive in addition to the negative of trying to get this negative out of office, Trump. But the positive side is, here are the 10 things or so that I will do for your community if you vote me in.
0: I love it. And that's good.
1: And that's what impact voting is all about. The second part of impact voting is that we vote for people I call neighbors, people from our community.

0: community, who know our community, who live in our community, whose children attend our schools, and we all know the issues we have. And so we're sending those people to D.C. or to the state legislature instead of professional politicians who are just not bringing home the bacon. Mm-hmm. And I think that is the distance between the electorate and the politician in the Democratic Party. How is getting Tallarico in office going to impact my everyday life?
1: All right, attorney, thank you so much for coming on. Attorney Augustus Corbett, the Defiant Lawyers Network. Check him out on social media. The brother's bringing good information to us, much needed information. Glad we could chop it up on this conversation. I'm going to grab some phone calls when we return. It's 150 on WVON. I love you, brother, and keep up the good work, man. Can't wait to have you back on the show. As always,
0: to you, and keep up that good work.
1: All right, let's take a quick break here. We'll be right back on the Matt McGill Show.
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0: back at 591-1690 going into the 2 o'clock hour. Let's see what we got here. I guess I should read my rundown at 2:20. I've got a guest coming up, Dr. Andrew Johnston, Vice President of Museum Experience and Collections at the Adler. There's a Adler event happening in space. You know, last night we had the lunar eclipse. I don't know if you guys saw it, man. I just happened to look at it and was like, hey, man, moon looks interesting. And then went to the house and found out that the lunar eclipse, which we talked about a couple of weeks ago, is actually happening in real living color, man. So that was interesting. I came back outside and looked at it. It was great to see it. You didn't need any glasses or anything. All you had to do was just look up at the sky. You saw the moon and the shadow of the earth appearing on the moon. So it was really, as boring as it sounds, man, I was outside and I looked at it for a little while. And I was like, all right. And I looked again. I was like, wait a minute. That is kind of interesting, man. You can tell it's like a shadow that was happening. But anyway, we will be talking about the telescope launch. That is going to happen Sunday from the Kennedy Center. It's a Bon Voyage event Saturday and Sunday to bid farewell to NASA's Nancy Grace Roman Space Telescope. All right. We'll see what that's all about coming up at 12:20. Also, a big house music event. Terry Hunter's got his party going on tomorrow. Let me try to shoot a text to him to see if we can get him on to talk about that. Well, let's go to some of these phone calls at 591-1690. Anita, welcome to WVON. What's on your mind?
1: Hi, Matt.
0: Hey.
1: So the deal is, I really don't know what Crockett is. Is she a representative right now?
0: She is a current member right now of Congress, but she's her seat is going to be she's going to be gone in January.
1: But she was trying to run for the Senate. Is that what
0: she was trying to run for the Senate? And she lost in the primary. Yep.
1: And the Latino beater.
0: To James Tallarico, who's, I guess, Latino-esque, I guess. Okay. But, you know, it really doesn't matter. Right. Democrat won. What are we doing?
1: Let me take you back to basics, Matt. Now, people don't like to hear this, and they want to call him militant, including Reverend Al. But they say that Elijah Muhammad was militant. But he had a solution. He said, please fix your family. You know, men, fix it. You know, go nowhere in the world without a family, okay? And we still just refuse. We keep putting these idols up for education and talking a bunch of crap all day long and partying, and we're doing everything but what we need to be doing, and we're not getting anywhere. And we cannot blame that on anybody, and we have found the shortcut, fast way to getting things done. It's not helping. And let me say one more thing in support of Elijah Muhammad's theory, okay? And not to say it's not fair and other people not jumping in front of us and doing wrong too, but his theory was women and men find your natural place with each other, and then, you know, or whoever you with, just make sure you get out there and support yourself, okay? So we don't do that, so we have nothing real that we work on. And I'm going to say something that I just, God bless me to understand. I believe in being fruitful and multiplying with women. And our women are in college, and people don't want to accept this. They're using contraceptives so that they can do things they shouldn't be doing to get ahead. And they're using abortions to get rid of that, too. Okay? And that is not going to bless us, because it's not what God asked us to do or any other people on this earth to do. Other people are doing it, and that's why they're not progressing, and that's why they made us take care of them. So we're going to turn around and do the stupid stuff that they do and think it's going to get us ahead when we have taken care of everybody, trying to do things the right way. And Elijah Muhammad came out radically. Now, what's his name, Robert McKay? He always says that, you know, they destroyed our towns every time we got ahead and had a good economic system going and families. Okay, but Elijah Muhammad said, well, forget all of that. We're going to get ahead anyway. And he did believe in schools, and he taught the black children himself. And I was told that the bad public school children from Chicago School District came to his school and was progressing there. Okay. Chicago couldn't do anything with them.
0: All right, good call.
1: Keep messing up.
0: Mm-hmm. All right, good call. Good call, sister. I'm sorry. I was just on I'm really at the top of the hour. Good call. 591-1690. Let's take a break. We'll take more of your phone calls when we return on the Matt McGill Show.
2: 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I'm Logan Page, and here are your news headlines. Electricity restored in Gary as storm recovery continues. Chicago School Board faces budget concerns. Cyclosporiasis cases confirmed in 20 states as outbreak continues growing. And J. Cole concert canceled after trucking accident. 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
4: I'm Mike Island with BIN News Now. Jury deliberations will continue today in the Lindsay Clancy triple murder trial in Massachusetts. Clancy admits to strangling her three young children in 2023, but pleaded not guilty in three counts of first-degree murder. An ICE officer at the center of an extradition fight has been released from a Texas jail. Democratic officials in Minnesota lost an extradition battle with Republican officials in Texas over Officer Christian Castro, who was charged after shooting and wounding a Venezuelan immigrant in January. It's unknown at this time if Castro will have to eventually appear in court to answer those charges. General Mills has removed artificial colors from all of its cereals. According to the company, the move means that brands including Lucky Charms and Trix are now made and available without synthetic color additives. I'm Mike Island. Get BIN News Now on demand 24/7 on the free iHeartRadio app.
3: Michigan Attorney General Dana Nessel has released her final report on the Flint water crisis, calling it a catastrophic failure of government oversight, public health protections, and accountability.
5: Justice has evaded the people of Flint. They will not have their day in a criminal court of law.
3: Black former Flint Mayor Karen Weaver says she is disappointed but not surprised by the Attorney General's office report into the city's water crisis and why no one was convicted.
6: That should be a crime in and of itself, because what happened here in the city of Flint was criminal and somebody should be held accountable. Those were one of the few things we asked for.
3: The report details how the 2014 switch to the Flint River left residents exposed to lead-contaminated water and contributed to a Legionnaires' disease outbreak that killed at least 12 people. Nessel also explains why no criminal convictions resulted, pointing in part to a Michigan Supreme Court ruling that invalidated key indictments. Global consulting firm Deloitte has agreed to pay $21.5 million to settle allegations from the Trump administration that it discriminated against job applicants and employees based on race or sex. The settlement comes as the Justice Department continues scrutinizing diversity, equity, and inclusion programs at companies with federal contracts. Black Maryland Governor Wes Moore and Republican challenger Dan Cox have agreed to face off in a televised debate ahead of the November election. The debate is scheduled for October 6th and will air on Maryland Public Television. A spokesperson for Moore says the governor welcomes the opportunity to discuss his record and vision for the state. Meanwhile, Cox is pushing for two additional debates, arguing that Maryland voters deserve more chances to hear from both candidates. Moore defeated Cox in 2022, becoming Maryland's first Black governor. And Atlanta Falcons pass rusher Za'Darius Smith is opening up about the personal tragedy that led to his surprise retirement last season. Smith said he stepped away from the NFL after learning his mother did not have much longer to live, choosing to spend time with her rather than continue playing for the Philadelphia Eagles.
7: So I wasn't supposed to retire. Said I wasn't going to tell this story, but I'm going to tell it. Got a phone call from my mom's doctor telling me that she don't have much longer to be on this earth. So I let the team know. Obviously, they wasn't trying to let me leave, but that was the only thing I had left to retire, so I retired.
3: Smith became emotional while discussing the decision, saying he later lost his grandmother and father and found himself in a dark place. Now back in the NFL with the Falcons, Smith says football has once again become his happy place, especially since he's remaining close to his home state of Alabama. Stay informed, stay connected, and subscribe. Follow BIN News this hour, wherever you get your podcasts. I'm Bree Wood for the Black Information Network.
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0: that and reserve your space. 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

0: past 2 o'clock hour. Logan and Lexi coming up here at 2:30. We'll see what's going on with the young folks in the city of Chicago. Right now, just overall talking about Democratic Party, black people, where we finding ourselves. This clip, play the clip again. This is, let me know when you're ready, Robert. This is Congresswoman Jasmine Crockett, who we all have celebrated. No question about it. We like her fire, her energy, the way she goes at President Trump. She's Congresswoman down in Texas that has gotten a lot of publicity and notoriety. She's a superstar in the Democratic Party. She did lose her primary. Her seat kind of got gerrymandered out by a very rotten, terrible human being, Greg Abbott, the governor of Texas. And so she found herself kind of on the outside looking in. So she ran for the Senate seat there. But, you know, it was a primary. She lost the primary to James Tallarico down in Texas. And that race was bitter, and it seems like it created some animosity between the black voters and the Tallarico campaign, progressives, Hispanic, whatever it is, man. I don't know what this infighting is, but last night on Laura Coates asked her about campaigning for Tallarico, and this was her response.
1: Ecosystem. But so do you. You are often, I mean, an energy magnet when it comes to voters. We've seen the turnout that you can produce. Tallarico might very well need that magnetism. Will you campaign with him?
2: I will be campaigning down ballot. I think that matters most, because when we're looking at a state like Texas, we've tried this, where we've got one amazing candidate that's running at the top of the ticket. Beto is a very good example of this, raising all the money, doing all the things, running around the entire state, but it's not enough. So for me, I don't think that it should be a matter of there's just one thing that is getting me to the polls. I think it has to be something a little bit more in a state like Texas. And so for me, I think that making sure that people that maybe are getting overshadowed because it seems like it's only about one big race, I think amplifying them, mm-hmm. making sure that I can raise their profiles and introducing them to people, that'll give something more to voters to make them say, you know what, it may be raining outside, but I gotta go get there because I gotta go get there for this person and this person, plus I don't like Trump.
1: I understand, but is it an either or? Either you get down ballot or you...
2: I think for me it probably is. I think it probably is, only because I am... You know, we've got the fire pack that's going, mm-hmm. and I'm running all over the country. And Texas is a big state. We're not talking about a small little state to kind of get around. We're talking about a really big state. And so for me, I'm really invested in a number of candidates that I didn't get to do anything for because I was running my own Senate race, candidates that I really do believe can make a difference. No matter what happens, ultimately at the top of the ticket, we've got to have wins.
1: What are you hearing from black
2: political ecosystem?
1: But so do you. You are often, I mean, an energy magnet.
0: All right, so that was it. It's just looping over, playing again. That was it. Her comment didn't sound like she's too enthusiastic about campaigning for Tallarico. I'm asking the question, is this good for the Democratic Party, the establishment Democrat, or just bottom line, man, forget all that labels and this, that, and the other, progressives or DSA. And bottom line, it's a Democrat who can win a Republican Senate seat in Texas. Are Democrats united to make that happen? And it sounds like no. And I'm trying to figure out if... Congresswoman Crockett, as much as we love her, does she have some responsibility to be like, hey, look, forget what happened in the primary. It was ugly, but hey, look, we got to get this guy out. We need to pick up a Democratic seat in the Senate. I mean, I'm trying to figure out, like, that did not sound like, hey, you know what? I need people to come out and support Tallarico. I'm going to be campaigning down ballot, but we need black voters to come out and support Tallarico. That's what an endorsement sounds like. And this just doesn't, it's not, for me, it's not a good look for Congresswoman Crockett. And I'm not sure why, man. I'm expecting more out of the sister in an important moment like now where we're facing, you know, Donald Trump and the power of Donald Trump. And Donald Trump's power is showing some gaps right now. I'm not saying we have him on the ropes, but this is a big race, man. We can't be playing around with hurt feelings. Am I wrong here? I don't know. 591-1690. Let's go to D. Welcome to WVON. What's on your mind?
3: Hey, Matt. How you doing?
0: Doing good.
3: Thanks for taking my call. So I'm going to go against the grain here as a black woman. I've never been a fan of Jasmine Crockett. And it doesn't surprise me that she's encouraging people to vote down ballot because it's not about her. So it doesn't surprise me at all. I'm sure she knows just as well as anyone else that that's not going to get someone in the seat that people deserve to be in the seat. So, yeah, that's how I feel about that. I wanted to touch on something that one of the callers said about black people being racist against other black people. I've never subscribed to black people being racist, let alone being racist to other black people. And he mentioned Greek organizations, and I've said this a few times in some other calls. I'm a member of a Greek organization, and I promise you I'm just as common and just as trying to, you know, survive just like anyone else out here. And I'm going to bet you for every one person that he knows that has connections in a Greek organization, I know 10 that don't. We're just average, everyday black people trying to make it. So I totally disagree with, you know, that in terms of us being racist. Now, can we be gatekeepers? Yeah. But racist, no. I think with the old definition of racism. I don't do the new twist on what racism is.
0: Right.
3: Yeah.
0: No, I agree with you. No, D, that's a good call. And I agree with you there. I think, you know, Mark was saying that. I wouldn't use the word racist. He was, can, you know, black people be harmful to other black people? Yes. In politics? Yes. In business? Yes. Right. Racist wasn't the right word to use, but I understood what he was trying to say. Nevertheless, though. So I did get it. All right. 591-16. Let's go to Cliff. Cliff, welcome to WVON. What's on your mind?
4: Hey, man, you're absolutely right. And D is absolutely right as well. The black racism thing? No, it don't happen. Just for the simple fact that we don't have the power to manipulate a system or control people, we just don't have that in us. We just don't have that power. When we have power where we can control political systems, we can control financial systems, we can control all that, and then we discriminate, but we uplift our own, then white people will be calling us racist because we have the power. Racism benefits a people. If we were to be racist, how does that benefit us opposed to white people? They benefit from being racist. So that should clear that right there. But let me also give you kudos, man, for your stand on, you know, on Israel. And that's a game changer for me. I need black politicians, Republican, Democrats, even white boys, to take a strong stand on this genocide in Israel. Now, you speak highly about that, and I commend you for that. And also, let me give you some more kudos yesterday for checking white boy Jim. And that's right. I'm calling him that because of the simple fact that he uses that whole Democrat thing to downplay black people. So that whole narrative that he was describing was to downplay and was to pretty much make the accusation that black people are the ones that are committing crimes. And what you pushed back on was absolutely true and absolutely correct. White boys in high positions commit more crime than any other ethnic.
0: Cliff, let me ask you a question, though. You enjoy calling him white boy Jim, and I can't.
4: Absolutely.
0: But hold up. You can't just call him Jim.
4: No, man, because you're because.
0: What if he called you? What if he called you Black Boy Cliff, man? Now, come on, you would be mad now.
4: He has not done that
0: on this show.
4: He will.
0: No, he won't. No, he won't.
4: You know what? I want him to call him because you asked the question about, you talked about Dr. King. I want to know, man, how white boy Jim feels about Dr. King. He needs to speak on those issues.
0: Cliff.
4: Speak on Trump. Let me make my point. I'm done.
0: I am, but I'm going to ask you to stop calling him white boy Jim.
4: Okay, well, what would you like me to call him?
0: Jim. You can just call him Jim. We know he's white. We know he's white. You know why?
4: I didn't know that. How do you know he was white?
0: Because I've seen and been out with Jim before. He's come to just about
4: every.
0: He's been to just about every WVON event that we've had. He comes and shows up and supports us.
4: So how does he support you?
0: By coming to, if we do an event and we say, hey, we need bodies. We got a sponsors that's having an event. Come join us, WVON listeners. He will show up. That makes the station look good.
4: Okay, then I tell you what. If you want to impress me, let Jim Mann get a radio sponsor, a radio show, and pay WVON to host the show.
0: He was doing that. Impressed. He was doing that with P-Ray.
4: No. P-Ray was the one that was heading the show. As a matter of fact, since you mentioned P-Ray is a good example of a black Republican that speaks on reparations. Now, how do you have a white boy, man, or any white boy, claims they like white people, but then don't want reparations?
0: I'm sure there are a lot of black conservatives that probably speak to reparations, right? I mean, we keep using reparations as a litmus test. But I mean, what's the point of being black and speaking about reparations and then supporting Donald Trump? There's a conflict there, brother. I hear you. All right. Anyway, when we return, the Adler Planetarium is hosting a Bon Voyage event Saturday and Sunday to bid farewell to NASA's Nancy Grace Roman Space Telescope. Dr. Andrew Johnston's going to join us when we return to tell us all about it. 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

0: What is this, Star Wars music or something here? Dr. Andrew Johnston, Vice President of Museum Experience and Collections at the Adler. This is your theme music, Doc. As we bring,
1: yeah, I love it. I love the Darth Vader tune, but we actually got some good news about space to share today.
0: Do we good? I mean, so let's talk about last night. Last night we had the lunar eclipse, right? And that was basically the Earth's shadow on the moon, correct?
1: That's exactly right. So every so often, the shadow of the Earth passes across the moon, and we could see it here in Chicago. Lots of people here at the Adler were sharing their pictures they took of it last night.
0: It was really, you know, at first, I was on my front porch talking to my neighbor, and I looked up and I saw like this little slice of the moon.
1: Yeah, it starts by looking like there's a bite taken out of it.
0: Yeah. Yeah, and I was trying to, I was like, oh, that looks weird, and I didn't pay any attention to it, even though I knew it was coming. I forgot that it was last night. So I got in the house, and then, of course, CNN got everybody on. We're out in Spain right now. We're looking at the lunar. And I was like, oh, man, that's what. So then I went back outside with a little more curiosity and energy, and I kept going back outside like every 2 minutes, man. I got fascinated with it last night.
1: That's the thing about looking up to the sky. It catches everybody's attention and curiosity. All you got to do is just mention to people, oh, look at this thing that's going on in the sky. And mm-hmm. people look up, and then they share their experience, just like we're doing right now.
0: So the reason why we had what we had last night was because of the tilt of the Earth? Is that what it was?
1: Yeah, that's right. So as you know, the moon goes around the Earth once every 28 days, and the orbit is tilted in a way that the moon doesn't pass through the shadow every month, mm-hmm. right? But every so often it does. It lines up in a perfect line between this moon and the Earth and the sun, which is actually why it's a good time to be launching the space telescope this weekend.
0: Okay, and tell us about that, because this is a big event. You guys are hosting a Bon Voyage event tomorrow and Sunday to bid farewell to the Nancy Grace Roman Space Telescope. How do you bid farewell to a telescope?
1: Well, because it's leaving our planet and going out to its station out there in space. So we're saying farewell to it and bon voyage, but soon it'll become a portal to lots of new knowledge. This new space telescope follows on from other space telescopes you heard of before, like the Hubble Space Telescope.
0: Yeah, the Hubble.
1: Still going strong after all these decades, right?
0: Yeah.
1: The James Webb Space Telescope, and now this one, the Nancy Grace Roman Telescope, has lots of new technology. It'll see in more detail than the Hubble did. It'll really push the bounds of knowledge. We're super excited as space museum people, but also as astronomers.
0: So this is going from the Kennedy Space Center. So that's where it's going to be launched, and that's in Florida, right?
1: Yeah, that's right. It's in Florida. In fact, it's taking off from what they call Pad 39A at that space center, one of the same pads that back in the day the Apollo astronauts used to get
0: really?
1: To the moon and back.
0: Wow. Yep. That's great. So wait a minute. So Kennedy is in Florida. What's NASA headquarters in Houston called?
1: Well, so that's the Johnson Space Flight
0: that's
1: Center.
0: Right. That's right. That's
1: near Houston. And that is the kind of that's the headquarters of the human spaceflight program. So the launch site is there in Florida. Then when people are taking off up into space, the mission control for that kind of mission is actually in Houston.
0: Happening
1: now, this particular
0: Houston.
1: Flight, this is a robotic spacecraft, right? There's no people on board. So that center in Houston isn't involved in this particular flight.
0: So this launch is going to happen. And how does the telescope It's part of is it cargo onto this? It's cargo, and then what? It gets released into space?
1: Yeah, that's right. So it's got a big rocket that'll take off early Sunday morning, and then that rocket puts it into a very long orbit so that it leaves the Earth's surface, and then there's an upper part of the rocket that gives it an extra boost. And then there's a covering on the front that makes it aerodynamic through the atmosphere. But obviously, once you're above the atmosphere, you don't need that. So it mm-hmm. separates. And so this thing is on the top of that rocket. And it gets a second boost from an upper stage. And it'll go out to a point in space further away than our moon. And it'll stay out there while it works for many years.
0: So it's kind of like when I'm drinking a beer. and then I do a shot of tequila, I get an extra boost, right?
1: Think of it like the Chicago handshake gives you the first stage, right. The second stage to put you into a higher orbit.
0: That's right, right? There you go. You get me, Doc. You understand?
1: I get you absolutely.
0: That's funny, is that? So it goes into a higher orbit, but does the telescope become stationary, or is it always moving around?
1: Yeah, no, really good question. So, depending on what you want your spacecraft to do, you'll put it in different parts in space. The Hubble Space Telescope went up into orbit with the space shuttle many decades ago, and it stays in an orbit that's relatively close to the Earth, like about 300 miles up, right? But this space telescope, along with the James Webb Space Telescope, is going out much further than that, to a point in space where the pull of gravity from the Earth and the Moon equal each other. As I said, it's further away from the Earth than the Moon is. Now, that's good for a space telescope because it can just see the whole sky all the time. It doesn't have to deal with the sunlight that the Hubble does, which means you can't use the Hubble for about half the time. And so it radios all the information back from a distant point in space.
0: From a telescopic viewpoint, what are we hoping to see that we probably haven't been able to see before, if anything?
1: Yeah, no, so this particular telescope has all kinds of new capabilities. I'll mention a few things that we're expecting science-wise to come out of this. One thing is we're hoping for a better understanding of how gravity and matter work. There's a lot of matter out there in the universe that doesn't glow because it doesn't mm-hmm. it doesn't shine light, and right. So but we don't know what it's made of, and so this telescope will give us a better idea of where it's concentrated. It'll also give us a better idea of the shape of the universe, how the universe has expanded through time, which mm-hmm. is something that we want to do a better job of understanding. The third thing, one thing I'm really excited about, is it's going to understand planets around other stars. Mm. So we now know that we have found more than 6,000 planets around other stars. And we know, because we've only looked at a few stars, right? So if you do the math, there's billions of planets out there. Now, this telescope has the ability to find a lot more of those kind of planets, and it even has a special instrument that it'll be able to see the light just coming from the planets instead of coming from the star that it's orbiting. So we'll be able to understand if those planets out there are similar to the ones we have here, how they're different. Mm-hmm. It's going to be fascinating.
0: So can I make a suggestion, Doc? I think that next time we do this, that we send up a recording of my voice onto the rocket, and we every 24 hours we blast it, you know, like you said, a boost. We boosted my voice out there, and I'm saying, is there anyone else out here? Is there anyone there? Can you hear my voice?
1: You might. So there's actually been a few spacecraft that have carried audio recordings.
0: Okay.
1: I don't know if you knew this. Yeah, so there's a few spacecraft that have left our solar system, and they're going out across the Milky Way.
0: Uh-huh.
1: And two of them specifically, the Voyager spacecraft, they have phonograph records on board.
0: Oh, that's right. Yeah, I did hear something like that. They probably got Rolling Stones or something
1: that. You got it. That's right. Yeah. Chuck Berry.
0: Yep. That's right. That would be good. There's some people listening right now that are thinking, hey, you know, I want to go out there and be part of this Bon Voyage event. I want to bring, you know, my little nephew, my son, a future scientist that might be working up under a Dr. Andrew Johnston at the Adler. How can they participate in this and be inspired like you were, my brother?
1: Well, what you should do is you should come to the Adler Planetarium this weekend. So we're open 9 to 4, Saturday and Sunday. We've got several activities going on where you'll be looking at infrared light, which is light that we can't see with our eyes, but the space telescope can see it. We've got all kinds of activities talking about how to make light work and how to explain how telescopes work. One of the most exciting things we're doing this weekend is you'll be able to meet experts, astronomers, talking about this space telescope and other space telescopes. They'll be out on the floor between 11 to 2 on both days. So, like you said, come on out and be inspired. That's actually pretty close to how I got started in this business. You know, you meet people that are doing this science, you get inspired to do it yourself.
0: And who is Nancy Grace Roman?
1: Nancy Grace Roman was an astronomer who worked for NASA for many years, and she led the program to develop telescopes in space, and she was one of these people that got her PhD in science, and had to get through lots of challenges to make that happen. One of the few women to get an astronomy degree at the time, but became this instrumental figure in making this reality that we have today, which is we have telescopes telling us all about the universe from outer space.
0: Dr. Andrew Johnston, Museum Experience and Collections at the Adler. He's the vice president there. My brother, thank you for coming. This is great, man. I hope I asked you some good questions.
1: You absolutely did. It's been a pleasure. Thanks for having me.
0: All right. We'll have next time. Always venturing into space with our friends from the Adler. All right. Let's take a break here. Logan has news, and then Logan and Lexi coming up next.
2: Good afternoon, Chicago, and happy Friday. I'm Logan Page, and here's happening in your local and national news. Power has been restored to most of Northwest Indiana, with about 63 customers still without electricity. As recovery efforts continue, Gary Mayor Eddie Melton says he wants NIPSCO held accountable for the extended outages, but has stopped short of discussing a lawsuit. Some residents are reportedly organizing a class action effort against the utility. FEMA mobile registration centers are also opening to help residents apply for assistance with property damage and temporary housing. In other news, Chicago public schools officials continue budget discussions as the district looks to close a $150 million funding gap. An amended budget passed last month called for layoffs of 670 teachers and more than 800 support staff. CPS says it has since rehired more than 300 teachers who were laid off earlier this summer. The Chicago Teachers Union welcomes the rehiring but says more needs to be done, while CPS continues pressing the state for additional funding. In other news, cyclosporiasis cases are now confirmed in 20 states as the largest outbreak of the iceberg lettuce-linked disease, and U.S. history continues to grow. The FDA and CDC have now identified cases in Georgia, Tennessee, and Texas. The total number of people who have caught the parasite is up to over 11,000. The affected products have been recalled, and the Best Buy dates have passed. And the FDA says it's confident that all recalled lettuce has been removed from the market.

0: affairs.
1: And hip-hop star J. Cole canceled his concert last night at the Golden 1 Center in Sacramento, California, after a drunken accident killed a member of his touring crew. It happened yesterday morning when a big rig that was delivering equipment crashed on Interstate 5 in Yolo County. Fans who bought their tickets through Ticketmaster will be refunded automatically. It's still unclear what will happen with the J. Cole shows that are scheduled for Oakland on Saturday and Sunday. I'm Logan Page, and that's happening in your news now on WVON 1690 AM.
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0: Maxi can sing. I think the wrong mic. You're on the wrong. No, switch this one, Robert. She's on.
1: Testing.
0: I can hear you now. You slide over. Hey, Lexi, what's going on?
2: Hey, Matt. I saw you making some content over the weekend.
0: Huh? What did I do? I was making some content. You said?
2: Yeah, trying to do. What year is considered old?
0: Oh, yeah. Wasn't that great? Yeah. Well, when you got gray hair like me. Yeah, that means you are. Oh, we were talking about that though. That's what Candace was asking everybody. Yeah. So I said, if you were born in the 80s, you're probably now considered old, right? Because it doesn't take much for young people to call you old. If you're in your 30s, somebody that's a teenager is calling you old.
1: Literally. One of my cousins, she was in town and she was like, hey, how old are you now? And I was like, 28. And she's like, oh my gosh, you're old. I was like, wow, that's crazy.
0: How old was she?
1: She's like, probably like 12.
0: Oh, yeah.
1: I'm like, it's only. Okay.
0: I know.
3: My students think I'm old, too. I'm like, wait, hold on. I'm just getting started. Like,
1: yeah.
3: I'm just getting hot from
0: Okay. I know that's right. My daughter, Peyton, you guys know, she's about to turn 30, right?
1: Oh, we love Peyton.
0: Yeah. She's about to turn 30, and I'm joking with her this whole. So she's got about a month. Mm-hmm. Her birthday's on the 22nd of September, right? So I, you know, every time I'm with her, I'm always like, yeah, girl, it's over. He's over. Once you're 30, it's over. It's downhill from there, right? You know,
1: so. I heard the 30s are the best. Wait.
0: Mm-hmm. It's over. Women panic, though. Y'all be panicking so much. I'm about to turn 30.
3: Well, we have a lot more things to consider.
1: Yeah.
3: You know?
0: Well, I understand. I get it. I mean, men do too.
3: More things to consider. Yes, but y'all don't ever really have to stop.
0: Mm-hmm.
3: Uh-huh. We go through a lot of changes over the course of our life.
0: Yeah, well, that's true. Anyway. What else is going on with you guys? What are we doing this weekend?
1: Grieving
3: the loss.
0: You're coming. You're going to join me, I think, tomorrow. Are you coming to Chicago State's opening?
1: Are we tailgating tomorrow?
0: I guess so.
1: Let's
0: what time?
1: Tailgate. I'll be there at 10:30. How about you?
0: Are you getting out there at 10:30?
1: Yeah.
0: Okay.
1: I'm ready.
3: All right. How about you?
0: No, it should be fun though. They're going to tailgate, right? There people going to be out there tailgating. We're talking about Chicago State tomorrow.
3: What's happening at Chicago State?
0: Not at Chicago State.
1: For Chicago State University.
0: Is there for
1: it's
0: the
1: tomorrow.
0: First annual football game?
1: Division 1
0: ever in the program. Mm-hmm. They're playing Roosevelt.
3: Wait.
0: Though. Yeah.
3: Roosevelt
0: and Chicago State. Chicago State is playing Roosevelt tomorrow, 12 noon, SeatGeek Stadium, 7000 South Harlem, mm-hmm. right?
3: Chicago State is D1 now?
0: Yeah. Yes,
1: D1 football team. Joel's going to be so happy. Our best friend ran track for them. So
0: tailgating tomorrow morning, 10 o'clock. Get out there. We're going to come out there, have a good time, and celebrate with this program. I got to go over to Chicago State and get me some gear, man. I forgot to go over there yesterday, so I can wear some. I should be representing, man. I can't go out there without some good football gear on.
1: What are their colors, green and white?
0: Their colors are green and white.
1: Yeah.
0: I got to try to find something green
1: and white
0: to wear out there. Yeah. Right? Okay.
3: All matching hats. Me and Logan, you should get us matching dad
0: hats. Well, I'm sure they got, you know, the coach told me to come by there and get some gear from them. I just didn't do it yesterday. Mm-hmm. And now it's too late because when I leave here, I got to go somewhere. So I know if I go by Chicago State, I won't be able to get anything. But I should probably wear something.
1: I'll be on the lookout for you tomorrow.
0: Huh?
1: For tomorrow, I'll be on the lookout for you.
0: Well, yeah, I'll be there somewhere. Where I'm emceeing like the sidelines.
1: Yeah, you are.
0: Come on, Cougar fans, get your hands up in the air. Come on, Logan Page, I see you. Let's go. First down. What? DJ Mar in the house. Oh, we got a DJ out there. DJ,
3: this is so exciting.
0: Yeah, DJ's going to be spinning, right? And so, we're going to get him pumped up.
1: Yeah.
0: And then, just get the fans because there's a PA announcer, so I got to be in sync with him. And as long as you got a DJ, you can rock this, you know.
1: Yeah.
0: You know, do you know how to dance, Logan?
1: Oh, I know how to. Me and Lex know how to get down.
0: Whatever.
1: Okay. Whatever. We know how to do it all.
3: We've been in the percolator since we was like 7 years old.
0: The percolator. Oh, Lord, have mercy. Whatever.
1: Yeah.
0: I'll believe it when I see it. Why? Well, tomorrow we're going to see if you can dance.
1: Go Cougars.
0: All right. What are you going to wear tomorrow? Some gym shoes. Don't wear no heels now. You ain't going to. Yeah. You don't come to a football game with. You know, Logan likes to. You know, she dresses very ladylike. Don't be wearing no heels to the game tomorrow.
1: I don't even like sneakers. I don't even.
0: You don't have sneakers. Any sneakers? You I don't have any like, old school Chuck Taylors like these?
1: I have like 4 pairs of like. Notable
3: I'm
1: sneakers.
3: The sneakerhead.
1: She's a sneakerhead. Right. And I will borrow Lex's shoes because thankfully we're the same size.
0: Borrow some of her sneaks.
1: Yeah, but she's not in town right now.
0: All right. Let me tell her business.
1: Oh, my bad. Uh-huh. You're right.
3: Might be in my business. Might be
0: I do be in. I'm trying not to because you know that was going to be my first question. Where are you? Yeah, I said, all right. You're down
3: at this is good because remember we started at the beginning of our series talking about like dating in our 20s and blah blah blah blah blah and like
1: yeah
3: all the things of it. Quick life hack, I think long distance dating is not something I would want to do forever, but it's been really refreshing to like not be absorbed by so much physical aspect and access all the time and like yeah, really have to get foundation. To know someone. Mentally stimulating. You really have to take your time to go out of your way to plan things in advance, to coordinate schedules, to find time to talk on the phone, to text, you know, periodically. You can't just pull up on them at the end of the day and, you know, take care of human needs, do whatever needs to be done. So yeah, it's going well, Matt. I got asked to be a girlfriend the other day.
0: What'd she say? I didn't hear.
1: Repeat it again. Yeah.
3: I got asked to be a girlfriend, man.
0: She what?
1: She's a girlfriend.
0: Oh.
1: She's cuffed.
0: Oh, she's cuffed.
1: And she's locked. Locked. She's locked down.
0: Okay.
1: We love that. What was your answer, Lex?
3: I said yes.

0: Diggs and Sanaa Lathan. Have y'all seen any of these old school?
1: I love Taye Diggs.
0: Rom-com movies that came out that were so popular.
1: The best kind.
0: Right. I think it was Brown Sugar. Is Brown Sugar the one that starts off where they ask the question, when did you fall in love with hip-hop? Y'all didn't see that movie?
1: I gotta look it up. Oh, I don't think I see what it looks like.
0: Y'all gotta turn in y'all black card. All right.
2: No. Let me tell you something, Matt. We were three when that came out. Well, maybe four.
0: Guess what? I wasn't born when the Wizard of Oz came out and I saw it.
1: Your rom-coms were coming out like left and right, so I'm sure we saw it.
0: Right, we had during the 90s and 2000s, early 2000s, there was a bunch of movies like Brown Sugar. What was the one that was shot in Chicago here with Lorenz Tate and
2: Love Jones.
1: That was a good one.
0: Right,
1: that was so good.
0: Yep.
2: The Wood, okay.
0: Two Can Play That Game with Vivica Fox, Brothers.
1: Yeah.
0: The Wood, right? Mm-hmm. There was a bunch of movies that came out. But my Ken is saying I'm correct about Brown Sugar, right? There's a clip in that. Boris Kodjo is in it. It was Sanaa Lathan and Taye Diggs kind of have this little on again, off again kind of crush on each other. They're friends, but they're kind of digging each other and kind of being friends with each other. And then Sanaa Lathan starts a relationship with Boris Kodjo. You guys know who Boris Kodjo is? All the women loved him from Soul Food back in the day. Kind of tall guy. When Soul Food, the TV series, was out, and Soul Food was a movie first and then became a TV series, but all the women loved him some Boris Kodjo, right? And he started dating Sanaa Lathan in the movie. And of course, Taye Diggs having this crush on Sanaa Lathan the whole time, but he's trying to be a friend with her, you know. He would like comment on the relationship, and she would say stuff like, you know, oh, just like what Lexi was just saying about the jigsaw puzzle and stuff, right? So she would be like, oh, he took me out to dinner. He rented out, because he was a basketball player, he was a pro basketball player. He rented out the whole restaurant, and I'm going to tell you the rest of it when we come back. All right, 591-16. Let's open up the phone lines if you guys want to chime in with Logan and Lexi. 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
9: We're up to way over $400 million here. Yeah, giving money back. How about that? People in Bellwood got $10 million, Broadview $6 million, Burnham $3 million, South Holland $17 million. The city of Chicago's up to $190 million. that we have given back to African Americans.

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0: Friday, or my guest who came on the show today, attorney Augustus Corbett, joined us from the Defiant Lawyers Network out of Texas, down there where Lexi is. He talked to us about Jasmine Crockett, of course, and whether or not she is inspiring or herself going to campaign with James Tallarico in the Senate race against Republican Ken Paxton. Democrats have a very good chance of winning that race down there, but there seems to be some issues between the black voters of Texas and the Tallarico supporters that may cost Democrats that seat, and that will be unfortunate. Got to work together on that. Also, Dr. Andrew Johnston joined us from the Adler Planetarium. He's vice president of museum experience and collections at the Adler. The Adler is hosting a Bon Voyage event this weekend, both Saturday and Sunday, to bid farewell to NASA's Nancy Grace Roman Space Telescope. And so the telescope is here on Earth right now. But early Sunday morning, this telescope, as he was explaining to us, is about to launch into space. And then it's going to get boosted into a further atmosphere or whatever they call it. And it's going to be able to bring back very important information to Earth. So we talked about that. And I'm trying to think, did I have anybody else? I think that was it. Somehow I thought I had a third guest on it. I'm not looking at. But anyway, and Logan and Lexi, of course. Thank you for coming on the show. Tomorrow, Logan and I will be out at SeatGeek Stadium, 70th and Harlem.
1: In Bridgeview.
0: For the Chicago State inaugural football game against Roosevelt University. Logan's going to be there covering it, so she'll help me as I'm firing up the crowd and doing all that stuff.
1: It'll be cool.
0: Right, and so we're going to have fun, but come on out there and join us, guys, because we're going to be tailgating and doing all that stuff, having a good time, and celebrating Chicago State's inaugural season, something that we all will remember when this team gets good and they're on TV playing. We're going to be like, well, I went to the very first game that they ever had, ever.
1: Yeah,
0: they did. Right? And that's going to be fun. Logan says she's going to get there at 10:30.
1: All right. I'm a tailgate girly. I want to see what's going on. Right. I want to talk to the people.
0: Logan going there for some food. That's bottom line. Hi, I'm Logan Page with WVON. Is that food I smell?
2: You guys should play the dapping up tens at the game.
0: Play the what?
1: Dapping up tens. Remember we talked about this?
0: No, what's dapping up tens? Did I forget already?
2: Oh, yes.
0: I did. Okay. All right.
1: It's a trend where you go up to people that you think are cute and you dap them up. You give them fist pump.
0: Oh, okay. People that you think are cute.
1: Uh-huh.
0: And you give them fist pump.
1: Tens.
0: What about what about people that have food? Can you dap them up too and be like, oh, what's up, brother? Is that those ribs I see over there on that?
1: 10 out of 10.
0: Dap.
1: Ribs.
0: Let me dap them up. What up, dogs? This is my brother here, man. Damn, are those hot links I see over there?
1: 10.
0: Damn, dude, you cutting up rib tips? What's happening, man?
2: Oh my gosh.
0: But anyway, let me finish the story. So Tay Diggs is dating. He's not dating. Boris Kodjo is an NBA ball player in the movie. Mm-hmm. And he's dating Sanaa Lathan. And so she comes back and tells Tay Diggs about this date they went on, right? Oh, he rented out the restaurant. And then he went, and then he cooked this meal for me at the. And then so Tay Diggs is like, "Did you see him cook the meal? Mm-hmm. No. Did you know? Did you see him in the kitchen cooking the meal for
1: Messy.
0: You? And she was like, "No." He's like, "He didn't cook that meal for you." Oh yes, he did. He cooked. And Tay is like, "Girl, he running game on you." So it made me think of that when Lexi said the crossword puzzle, right? You read a game.
1: That's so cute.
0: I'm so cute. I'm
1: I
0: like,
1: love
0: yeah.
1: that for her. She deserves it.
0: Well, it's a good game anyway, you know. I love it.
2: Oh, my God. Imagine the person you're talking to getting dapped up and they skip you. New fear.
0: Oh, damn. Can they skip you?
1: That'd be so wrong.
0: I'm a dab up for food,
1: that's
0: though.
1: That's a very big punch to the ego.
0: All right, we got a call. Let's see what Sylvia.
1: We got two calls.
0: Sylvia. What's on your mind? Welcome to
3: I just wanted to know, is there any update on the March on Washington?
0: I can't understand a single word you said. What did she say?
2: Update on the march on Washington.
0: She said what?
1: If there's an update on the March on Washington.
0: I don't know if there is or not. Is there an update?
1: There was something about it in the newscast a little bit, but it wasn't anything.
0: What are you concerned about?
3: Oh, I'm just wondering how well it has gone so far. I haven't heard anything mentioned really on the news or anything.
0: Oh, okay. All right. All right. I'll keep my eyes open, but I bet if you go online, somebody's probably saying something about it.
1: Mm-hmm. Yeah. It's being live streamed.
0: Yeah.
2: It's being live streamed. There are updates. And I know Al Sharpton is spearheading it. So probably through social medias and Instagram as well. I know news is like first stream of live content, but for quick and easy access, I check out Al's Instagram too and just see what his team has been posting.
1: Mm-hmm.
0: I mean, I'm gonna be honest with you. Was this well publicized what Reverend Sharpton was doing? Was it getting out there? You guys are social media warriors out here. Were you guys getting a lot of information about this march on social media?
2: My TikTok feed, but Instagram because I follow him. Like,
0: So you get some hits on Instagram for? I mean, did you get anything, Logan?
1: As of right now, no. But I have been reporting on the news.
0: Like, well, you've been reporting on it, right?
1: But that's mostly.
0: I mean, I didn't, guys. I mean, you know, look, I host a show and I didn't get a lot of information on it, so I'm a little surprised. I mean, it's a big, you know, look, it's an anniversary, you know, this is what, 63rd year anniversary.
1: Youssef did come on, I can't remember whose show it was, and discuss, like, they're having a commemoration ceremony for it and stuff, so, at the
0: Rainbow Push. I think the bigger conversation is, here we are 63 years later, after the March on Washington, and we're still needing to march about some of the very same things.
2: Repeats itself always, right? Like, unfortunately, what do we need to be doing to prevent voters from feeling like they don't have a voice to create more of a democracy? I'm not surprised considering Trump is very similar to a lot of leadership that we had in the early 40s and 50s and 20s. And, you know, his policies are very similar to those leaders that we've seen before. So, you know, our political progress is regressing, unfortunately, due to education.
0: And that's the story. Therein lies the story. On this anniversary, we should be looking back and figuring out, are we making progress? What are we doing? And, it, you know, does the black vote matter today? How can one party, Republican Party, figure out how to win without the black vote? Mm-hmm. And what is it saying about us galvanizing, bringing our people together? And down there in Texas, where you are, like, say, I had brother on with me earlier today, and we were talking about, man, if all the black registered voters in Texas came out and voted, Jasmine Crockett would be your candidate, and then would be your senator.
1: Mm-hmm.
2: Right. So, and I see all of the Tallarico signs everywhere, in everyone's lawn. You see it everywhere. And I've talked to a lot of young black people out here too, and a lot of them have unfortunately admitted to saying that they don't vote locally. They're not voting. You know, I think Illinois is really special because we raise our kids up to be so political. Like, I think it's inevitable that me and Logan are so involved in politics just because of the city we live in. But, you know.
1: Yeah.
0: All right. That's
1: it. We're not Democrats. We're Democrats.
0: Okay.
1: Okay.
0: All right, we'll continue this conversation. Ken Duncan's coming up next, guys, with 3 hours of radio. Thank you, Logan. Thank you, Lexi, and everybody else for participating in today's show.
1: Happy Friday, everyone.
0: Share the show on Facebook Live for me.
1: She's a girl.
2: Love you guys. I'll see you next week.
0: See you next week. Safe travels, my dear. Love you guys to pieces. Join me tomorrow at Chicago State's first inaugural game at SeatGeek Stadium, everybody. We'll see you there. All right, don't go anywhere. Ken Duncan next.
4: 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I'm Logan Page, and here are your news headlines. Electricity restored in Gary as storm recovery continues. Arlington Heights remains in play for Bears Stadium. Democracy rally happening on anniversary of March on Washington, and Selena Gomez pushes back on fraud claims. National news from the Black Information Network is up next on Chicago's only Urban Talk radio station, 1690 AM WVON, Berwyn, Chicago.

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1: I'm Mike Island with BIN News Now. Jury deliberations will continue today in the Lindsay Clancy triple murder trial in Massachusetts. Clancy admits to strangling her three young children in 2023, but pleaded not guilty in three counts of first-degree murder. An ICE officer at the center of an extradition fight has been released from a Texas jail. Democratic officials in Minnesota lost an extradition battle with Republican officials in Texas over Officer Christian Castro, who was charged after shooting and wounding a Venezuelan immigrant in January. It's unknown at this time if Castro will have to eventually appear in court to answer those charges. General Mills has removed artificial colors from all of its cereals. According to the company, the move means that brands including Lucky Charms and Trix are now made and available without synthetic color additives. I'm Mike Island. Get BIN News Now on demand 24/7 on the free iHeartRadio app.
0: Michigan Attorney General Dana Nessel has released her final report on the Flint water crisis, calling it a catastrophic failure of government oversight, public health protections, and accountability.
2: Justice has invaded the people of Flint. They will not have their day in a criminal court of law.
0: Black former Flint Mayor Karen Weaver says she is disappointed but not surprised by the Attorney General's office report into the city's water crisis and why no one was convicted.
3: That should be a crime in and of itself, because what happened here in the city of Flint was criminal and somebody should be held accountable. Those were one of the few things we asked for.
0: The report details how the 2014 switch to the Flint River left residents exposed to lead-contaminated water and contributed to a Legionnaires' disease outbreak that killed at least 12 people. Nessel also explains why no criminal convictions resulted, pointing in part to a Michigan Supreme Court ruling that invalidated key indictments. Global consulting firm Deloitte has agreed to pay $21.5 million to settle allegations from the Trump administration that it discriminated against job applicants and employees based on race or sex. The settlement comes as the Justice Department continues scrutinizing diversity, equity, and inclusion programs at companies with federal contracts. Black Maryland Governor Wes Moore and Republican challenger Dan Cox have agreed to face off in a televised debate ahead of the November election. The debate is scheduled for October 6th and will air on Maryland Public Television. A spokesperson for Moore says the governor welcomes the opportunity to discuss his record and vision for the state. Meanwhile, Cox is pushing for two additional debates, arguing that Maryland voters deserve more chances to hear from both candidates. Moore defeated Cox in 2022, becoming Maryland's first black governor. And Atlanta Falcons pass rusher Za'Darius Smith is opening up about the personal tragedy that led to his surprise retirement last season. Smith said he stepped away from the NFL after learning his mother did not have much longer to live, choosing to spend time with her rather than continue playing for the Philadelphia Eagles.
4: So I wasn't supposed to retire. Said I wasn't going to tell this story, but I'm going to tell it. Got a phone call from my mom's doctor telling me that she don't have much longer to be on this earth. So I let the team know. Obviously, they wasn't trying to let me leave, but that was the only thing I had left to retire. So I retired.
0: Smith became emotional while discussing the decision, saying he later lost his grandmother and father and found himself in a dark place. Now back in the NFL with the Falcons, Smith says football has once again become his happy place, especially since he's remaining close to his home state of Alabama. Stay informed, stay connected, and subscribe. Follow BIN News this hour, wherever you get your podcasts. I'm Bree Wood for the Black Information Network.
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11: Good afternoon, Chicago. I'm Logan Page, and here is your traffic update. Slow go, Dan Ryan downtown on 95th, 28 minutes. I-57, Ryan Tietti, no delays, 15 minutes. Bishop Ford, Ryan Tietti, 94, stop and go traffic, 20 minutes. Stevenson, DuSable, Lakeshore Drive to the Tri-State, stop and go traffic, 48 minutes. Eisenhower, Wolfville Post Office is at a snail speed, 45 minutes. Kennedy, downtown to O'Hare, 26-minute delay, 49 minutes. And Edens, Montrose Cook, no delay, 16 minutes. 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You can catch the Cougars games airing on Vaughn TV. Today, it's mostly sunny, high of 82 and a low of 65. Tomorrow, mix of sun and clouds, high of 84 and a low of 71. Today, it is currently 82 degrees and partly cloudy in our city. I'm Logan Page, and that's your traffic and weather update on WVON 1690 AM.
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0: All right, Chicago, it is Friday here in the windy city of Chicago. I'm in the studios of WVON, and we have a robust discussion today. I like to listen to people, so I'm going to let most of you all talk and say your thing, do your dance. So, but I'm not going to do it by myself on the afternoon show here. I have my main man, Baba, brother Eddie Reed, joining me. What's going on, brother Eddie Reed?
1: What's happening, brother Ken?
0: I'm going to need for you to be a strong co-host today.
1: Well, you know, I'm going to be as strong as I can be, bro. But you know what will help me be strong? Don't forget to play my old man song. What is it? Another Day? Or I forget what that song is.
0: All right, well, when you find out, we'll find it out. So glad to have you, man. It's good to get your perspective because you have a whole nother perspective up here in these windy streets of Chicago. On our guest line, we also have a naturopath, and I hope I'm saying this right. A naturopath he'll explain. I'll let Dr. Greer speak on that. Let's go right to Brother Greer because he has patients. And Brother Greer, you're on the Talk of Chicago. What says you, my friend? And thanks for joining us.
2: Yeah. Good afternoon, everyone.
0: Yeah.
2: My name is Dr. Charles E. Greer. I am a licensed doctor of naturopathic medicine or nephropathy, 1984 graduate. And the word is naturopath, like taking a nap, naturopath, walking a path, naturopath. Naturopaths are connective tissue specialists. We treat pain syndromes. It's been around since 1907, and it is irrefutable as to whether or not it works or not. We are specializing in diet, nutrition. We look for the underlying cause of your problem, and then we get to work and come up with a treatment plan that is second to none, that's tailored specifically for what your problem is. And here at my office, you know, I have this little saying. I tell patients this, and I mean this from the bottom of my heart. Either you feel better after the first visit, or it's free. You can get up off my table. You owe me nothing.
0: Wow.
2: And there aren't very many doctors out here who are going to say that. So we have to be pretty on top of our game and know what we can do to help people.
0: Yeah, man.
2: And I've been doing for a long time.
0: Well, so August, as we know, is Black Business Month. August is Black Business Month, and we're highlighting Dr. Greer's business. What's the name of your place?
2: My place is Sky, SKY, Alternative Medicine, Pain, and Laser. I'm located at 1959 and a half East 73rd Street, and my phone number is 773-308-4412.
0: All right.
2: Yes.
0: Oh.
2: And I can be reached by that number at any time of day or night.
0: How does your appointment system go?
2: 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You basically just call my number and I will schedule you and get you in and for evaluation and treatment.
0: Okay.
2: The consultation is usually on the phone. I don't waste people's time or money just having you coming in. Just where I can evaluate you or talk to you and see what's going on with you. When you make your appointment to see me, be ready to get treated, you know, and so you can walk out of my office feeling better. No ifs, ands, and buts about it.
0: Wow. So you've been doing this since 1984.
2: Yeah, I'm a 1984 graduate of the College of Naturopathic Medicine, which is located at 625 West Adams Street now in Chicago.
0: So yeah,
2: that's the flagship.
0: Okay, so you're licensed in the state of Illinois?
2: Yes, I am.
0: Wonderful, wonderful. Does insurance pick it up, or how does that work?
2: Well, some insurances will cover, but I only accept Blue Cross Blue Shield PPO. Certain plans will cover naturopath. Depends on what tier you're on with the insurance. You know, they have so many tiers nowadays. I mean, it used to be if you had a PPO, you can go anywhere and see anybody. But naturopaths, to see a naturopath for Blue Cross Blue Shield, your insurance has to be on a certain tier. Otherwise, you know, accept cash.
0: Okay. All right. So no Aetna.
2: No. I, you know, try to stay away from, because they don't actually, they don't cover too well, you know, and some of the insurances just haven't caught up yet. They don't even know about naturopathic medicine, and so they don't have a plan set up for people who subscribe to their insurance to get to pay for naturopathic care.
0: Wow.
2: And it's a shame. I've been fortunate enough, and I've been blessed enough to help many people avoid surgeries, you know, unnecessary surgeries, and get them off medications and adjust their diets and get them back on the path to a fruitful life, you know, and that's the name of my game. That's what I live for, to help people.
0: So chronic back pain, chronic knee pain, et cetera, that's your bailiwick?
2: That I deal with all neuromusculoskeletal abnormalities, nerve, muscle, and skeletal. We're talking about the bone. So we're looking at every joint, the complete spine, and every joint in the body from head to toe.
0: Well,
2: and we have certain things that respond exceptionally well to naturopathic care, such as fibromyalgia, joint pain, low back pain, migraines, neck pain, any repetitive motion syndrome such as carpal tunnel or sciatica, shoulder pain, just regular spasms, sprains, strains, structural headaches, even the okay. TMJ.
0: All right. Mm-hmm. Well, listen, we're going to go. You're listening to Dr. Greer, Dr. Charles Greer. He's a naturopath.
2: Taking a nap.
0: There you go.
2: Yeah.
0: Perfect. And, you know, we're celebrating or highlighting black businesses this month of August. And Brother Eddie Reed is on there. We'll be back here on the Talk of Chicago, 1690 WVON.
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13: Good afternoon, Chicago. I'm Logan Page, and here is your traffic update. Dan Ryan, downtown on 95th, slow go, 27 minutes. I-57, Ryan Dietti, 1 minute delay, 16 minutes. Bishop Ford, Ryan Dietti, 94, stop and go traffic, 19 minutes. Stevenson, DuSable, Lakeshore Drive, to the Dry State, stop and go traffic, 45 minutes. Eisenhower, Wolfdale Post Office, 30 minute delay, 45 minutes. Kennedy, downtown to O'Hare, bumper-to-bumper traffic, 50 minutes in Edens, Montrose Lake Cook, smooth sailing, 16 minutes. 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Today, mostly sunny, high of 82 and a low of 65. Tomorrow, mix of sun and clouds, high of 84 and a low of 71. In our city, it's currently 82 degrees and partly cloudy. I'm Logan Page, and that's your traffic and weather update on WVON 1690 AM.
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0: And we are back, but we're really black. All right, ladies and gentlemen, on our live line, we have Brother Eddie Reed, who's joining me, who's co-hosting with me in the next several hours here on the platform. And we have Dr. Greer, who's a naturopath. Doc, I'm going to go ahead and open up these phone lines so the people can ask you anything.
1: Okay.
0: Brother Art, you're on the live line.
2: Well, I don't have a question for the doctor, but I do believe in, what he's saying. But since you said this is an open platform, I wanted to hear your thoughts and your co-host thoughts on the mayor. I heard what he was speaking on. It, to me, was more of a script. Matt McGill was supposed to ask questions, but he never really asked a question that Eddie Reed and a lot of the people who listen to the radio when it came to education. It was real simple. Where is the trades in the schools, and what are you going to do about it now? Not tomorrow, not next week, right now. That was something, a simple question. Why haven't you spoke about the trades?
0: All right.
2: Putting in all the schools. That's number one. Second thing, question I want to ask. You got all these so-called bright people who are commentators that come on the radio with all their PhDs and all their so-called knowledge and been in all these organizations. And they complain about Donald Trump, and they call him these names. And this is what I would say to them. Since he's a dummy, he is winning in life because you are losing, and he has money, wealth, family. He has all of the things you're trying to get, and he's the dummy, and you the smart one. That's number one. So they should think about that since he's so dumb.
0: All right. Hey, all right. We have a guest on, and I want to stay within the framework. So let me thank you for that call, my brother.
2: No problem.
0: All right. Hey, Mike, do you have a question for Dr. Greer?
3: I have a question for you directly, for you to clear up something since you've been in the public arena as far as a public servant and so on. My question is this. I want to clear up the air, period, with people going back and forth and difficulty I've encountered today even.
0: What's your question?
3: Where does the tax money come from, aside for...
0: Okay.
3: As all governments are concerned.
0: All right, so here's what I want to do. Here's what I want to do, because we have a guest on, and I'm going to stay germane. So thank you so much for calling. Hey, Sister Karen, you're on the Talk of Chicago. You have a question for Dr. Greer?
4: No, I want to make a statement and say, please pay attention to him, because I've been going to a naturopath. I think I probably visit you all of my life, and I'm 65. It's time to wake up, you all. And they're not expensive. And like he said, you come to me, you get healed. Medicine, the word medicine is just going to medicate. A lot of people come from overseas, and they just get these degrees and make the money. He'll tell you, because it's all to keep you sick. I would say this, and I don't know him personally. I'm not getting anything. Everybody should take down his number, and they should go visit him and become healed, because the Creator did not create our body to stay sick. There's something, there's a fruit, there's something natural on this planet that can heal us. And our bodies was not designed to eat meat. Our teeth are not designed to even do that. He'll tell you, but I tell everybody, please listen to this gentleman. Take his number down. It's not expensive. You want to get healed, not medicated. Thank you so much, sir, for chasing what God gave you to do. Heal people. Love you. Have a great day.
0: Thank you. Thank you. Dr. Greer, you want to close this out? Eddie Reed, feel free to ask questions if you have them.
1: I'm good. Sure. Yeah. I just wanted to let people know that, naturopaths have been around since 1907. There just weren't any naturopaths of color until the late 60s. But the thing is that the study of naturopathic medicine, that was the best thing that ever happened to me. I was injured. I injured my back and had lost feelings in my legs and was unable to walk for a period of time. And I went to every hospital that you can imagine in the Chicagoland area, and nobody could guarantee me anything. And I was working at that time at the old Columbus Hospital in X-ray. I'm an X-ray tech, and back then, nuclear medicine. I studied nuclear medicine, cardiac catheterization, and interventional radiology. I worked in that for about 40-some years, as well as being an alternative medicine pain specialist. And this is what I do. And it was the best thing that ever happened to me. They were the only ones who could help me. And I was so impressed that I decided to pursue that education. It's a four-year school, four-year program. We have different programs there now for people to get in there and study alternative medicine. Okay. Naturopathic program is 4 years.
0: All right. Good deal. Well, Doctor, we're at the bottom of the hour, and you've enlightened us times 10 on this area. Pain management or pain reduction is possible without being over-medicated. So I love it. I love it. So where can people find you, and what's your phone number?
1: I'm located at 1959 and a half East 73rd Street. That's around Jeffrey. My phone number is 773-308-4412. And that's Dr. Charles E. Greer. You can also just put me in your browser and it'll take you all over the internet.
0: Hey, Dr. Greer, you should also maybe do a segment on WVON or pick up an ad. Do an ad. You know, you'll get a nice, responsive reception.
1: Okay. I'll consider that.
0: All right. All right. Thank you, my brother. I appreciate you, Dr. Greer. All right, brother Eddie Reed, we're going to take a break because Logan has to give us the news, the weather, and the traffic here in Chicago's WVON.
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0: Lung cancer is common among East Asian descendants, especially females.
1: We understand our patients have different backgrounds and circumstances, which is why we promote nearly 1,000 health screenings each year, like the CLUES program, which screens high-risk, often uninsured patients for cancer.
0: If it wasn't for the CLUES program at Northwestern Medicine, we wouldn't know my mom had a lung cancer.
1: Because we treat our community the same way we treat our patients, better.
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4: Good afternoon, Chicago. I'm Logan Page, and here's happening in your local and national news. Power has been restored to most of Northwest Indiana with about 63 customers, with still having electricity issues. As recovery efforts continue, Gary Mayor Eddie Melton says he wants NIPSCO held accountable for the extended outages, but has stopped short of considering a lawsuit. Some residents are reportedly forming a class action group to take legal action against the utility. FEMA mobile registration centers are also opening to help residents file complaints and claims for property damage, temporary housing, and other assistance. In other news, NFL Commissioner Roger Goodell says Arlington Heights and Illinois remain options for a new Chicago Bears stadium despite the team's recent focus on Hammond, Indiana. The Bears are studying two Hammond sites for a proposed dome stadium but have not officially ruled out Illinois. The team owns 326 acres in Arlington Heights but has been unable to secure the property tax breaks and it has sought. The Bears have not commented on Goodell's latest remarks. In other news, Reverend Al Sharpton's National Action Network is leading a march on Washington today. It's being held on the 63rd anniversary of the famous 1963 March on Washington that culminated with Martin Luther King Jr.'s I Have a Dream speech. Event organizers say the goal is to pressure lawmakers to respond to eroding federal voting protections from minority leaders. And Selena Gomez is pushing back against allegations that she defrauded investors in the mental health platform WonderMind. A group of investors claims Gomez, her mother, and another co-founder defrauded them of more than $1 million. Gomez's attorney is asking that she be dismissed from the case, saying she did not manage the company or make the commitments alleged by investors. Her lawyer calls the claims meritless and says Gomez should never have been dragged into the lawsuit. I'm Logan Page, and that's happening in your news now on WVON 1690 AM.
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6: 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The city of Chicago's up to $190 million that we have given back to African Americans. Who does that? Nobody does that but WVON.
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4: Good afternoon, Chicago. I'm Logan Page, and here is your traffic update. Dan Ryan, downtown on 95th, slow go, 28 minutes. I-57, Ryan's I-80, no delays, 15 minutes. Bishop Ford, Ryan's I-80, 94, stop and go traffic. Due to construction, 23 minutes. Stevenson, DuSable, Lakeshore Drive, to the dry state, stop and go traffic, 50 minutes. Eisenhower, Wolfto Post Office, stop and go traffic, 49 minutes. Kennedy, downtown to O'Hare, stop and go traffic, 51 minutes. And Eden's, Montrose Lake Cook, smooth sailing, 17 minutes. 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You can catch the Cougars games airing on Vaughn TV. Today, it's mostly sunny, high of 82 and a low of 65. Tomorrow, mix of sun and clouds, high of 84 and a low of 71. In our city, it's currently 82 degrees and partly cloudy. I'm Logan Page, and that's your traffic and weather update on WVON 1690 AM.
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0: Rob, where are you getting this cornball music from? It's the third song you can play that's jacked up. Okay, we are back with Brother Eddie Reed is on the live line with us. And Eddie, in Chicago, in the state of Illinois, property taxes is the most consistently horrible thing that people feel is unfair. All across the city, all across the county, and other parts in the state, there's such a heavy reliance on property that it's running people, citizens, to Houston, Dallas, Nashville, Phoenix, Georgia. I mean, I can go on and on because there's an unfair process here in this city and this county, and it has to end now. And the problem is we have too many of our property taxes reliant on all these 856 school districts. So, listen, I can go on and on, but I'm going to let John Zimmer, tell us about yourself and why you're on this issue of a constitutional convention as well as the property tax setup here in the city of Chicago. John Zimmers?
1: Yes, this
0: okay.
1: is John Jay-Z Zimmers.
0: Oh, yes.
1: The original Jay-Z.
0: Come on now.
1: Okay. So anyway, it's driving. The saddest thing, Ken, is when I was walking the district for signatures, and I would come across these seniors, and I could see their eyes well up because their kids have to leave because there's not, you know, jobs coming, and they just, you know, it's just unaffordable here. And, you know, and we're taxing the seniors out of their property. So Pritzker, I just saw something today. So they're going after the seniors again in regards to their obligation in paying property taxes. So the biggest problem, and I heard Maria Pappas on when I was waiting to get on with you, and she was on Channel 7 a couple months ago, and it's, you know, the school districts. She had a property bill with her, and, you know, for example, Florida has 3 million kids in school with 67 school districts. Okay, we have 2 million kids in school, and we have 856 school districts. So people don't listen and try to understand that it's not about closing schools. It's about, you know, limiting the administration. We have almost 9,000 units of government in this state. California, three times our size, has 4,400. Florida has 1,650. But there's no appetite in Springfield, because they're on the gravy train, to you know, address these issues. And the thing with the seniors, we should try to become the most senior-friendly state in the union, because we don't have people coming here. So let's try to keep our seniors, and let's try to attract seniors. And how do we do that? Yesterday, 12,000 people turned 65. Today, 12,000 turned 65. Tomorrow, 12,000 will turn 65. This will continue to happen all the way through 2029. It's called the boomers reaching 65. So let's say that's 4.4 million people a year. So let's say we just targeted for 5% of that audience and brought 200,000 people to our state for the next couple of years. We could even try to get a congressional district back. You know, we used to, I think, have 22, but we've had 2.5 million people leave this state since 2000. And every time somebody leaves, you and I get a bigger piece of that debt pie. And that's the other issue. The our pension stuff, 80% of that debt is from these pensions not funding their pensions, deciding to be a political organization or spending their money elsewhere. So the typical state, their annual budget, about 5 to 6% goes towards their pensions. Here in Illinois, 26% goes towards our pensions. It's crazy. So, and I'm not anti-union, I'm not anti-pension, I'm just anti-insanity. You know, we have over 32,000 people making over 100 grand a year in state pensions. And the other thing about that, too, is they don't stay here. You know, they get these pensions and they go to, you know, Kentucky, Tennessee, Iowa, Indiana. I don't know if maybe we need to have a conversation about if you're receiving a state pension, maybe you should have a primary resident here, kind of reap what you've sown, in other words. Just don't take our money and leave. So, you know, so those are some of the issues. Of course, I can go on and on about this stuff forever.
0: Oh, man. Yeah, you touched on a lot. Eddie Reed, you have any questions for him?
2: Yeah, I maybe I missed it. I didn't quite catch who he is and what he does.
1: Oh, my name's John J.Z. Zimmers, and I'm running for the House seat in the 19th District. So that's Devon Avenue to Addison, Harlem to the Expressway.
2: And what is your background other than running for this position? What you talking about?
1: So I come from an asset management background, and about 12 years ago, I switched from asset management into brokerage. And I initially opened up my own brokerage, and then I melded that into Exit Strategy Realty. So I'm a broker currently.
2: Okay.
0: All right.
2: And what party are you running on?
1: The Republican Party.
2: Okay. All right. Okay. And so what is your answer again to this this issue of, you know, the alternative to all of this? I heard a little bit of it, but if you were to be elected, what would be the first thing that you would do?
0: Well, hold on, Brother Eddie Reed. What, you know, he's not here to campaign. He's here to talk specifically about the property tax issues and the cost of living in places like the state of Illinois, et cetera.
2: And how do we solve it? How do we resolve it?
1: But I'd like to answer your question, though, because the very first thing I would like to do is get rid of this NGO nonsense. The federal government loves it. The state government loves it. So Pritzker gave $1 billion away last fall. And that's the NGOs. That's the NGOs because they're not subject to FOIA, the Freedom of Information Act. So he spent $1 billion of our money, and we have no idea where it went to. But we do know it goes to his buddies, and it circles back into campaign funds. But a lot of corruption. You know, the state of Illinois is the only state out of all 50 states that doesn't have corruption laws. Isn't that ironic?
0: It's so Illinois. Let's do this here, John. We're going to go straight to the phone calls. Brother Hall, you're on the Talk of Chicago, sir.
3: Yeah, thank you for taking my call, and thank you for having Brother Eddie Reed on, brother. That voice on the Voice of the Negro. Let me, and I understand why you don't want him to hit the political piece, because he needs to spend some money. He needs to spend some money on WBON, sir. That's what
0: absolutely
3: people have been able to engage. Now, let me get to my point. I have nothing to talk about the taxes, about, you know, no disrespect, but I try to listen to the tax doctor as often as possible to make sure that I'm getting the real true facts. Here's what I'm saying about the situation of Brother Ken that happened the other day with Mayor Brandon Johnson coming to address

0: understand that you need 26 votes to do anything in the city council. But if I would ask the mayor, if I had a chance to have a one-on-one, and by the way, I'm a total Willie support, Willie Wilson supporter. If I had the chance to ask the mayor, one of the things that I would try to see is how many votes do he have? Because I only see Will Hall, and maybe every now and then the guy from the 28th Ward standing behind him. See, power, man, demands respect. And I noticed that the guy in the governor's office, as some people call him, Mr. Flintstone, he has it going on. When he stands up at that podium, he got some real heavy hitters. And you know that, being an ex-state representative, you know how the game goes. So here's what I'll say in closing. We got to deal with the stuff that's on our kitchen plates and stop shuffling around and jiving around, because these elections will be here and we'll be sitting in the same old seat.
1: Okay.
0: Thank you for taking my call.
1: All right, Brother Hall. Good deal. All right. Well, I let him flow. I let him. I see you, Robert, Brother Pianchi. On our live line is John Zimmers, who is a property tax expert, or what's the best title that we should get appended you to, John?
2: I'm a common sense citizen is who I am.
1: All right, good deal. All right.
2: And I'm on team Travis.
1: The tax doctor is everything. Yeah.
2: And he calls me Brother John. So if you go to my website, jzfor19.com, you will see, for the affordability issue, I'm all about consolidation, liquidation, and transformation. So I met him at an urban center meeting, and we got to talking, and I was like, and he's, you know, very, very intelligent man, and he's, you know, he knows this backwards. So he is absolutely right. Now, here's the thing. He's a lifelong Democrat. I'm a lifelong Republican. So we don't agree on everything, but what we do agree on is trying to save the taxpayers. And we're both baby boomers, so we remember when we had two political parties that worked to the middle to push the taxpayers' agenda forward. We didn't have the far right. We didn't have the far left who pushing their own agendas forward, and somehow we're paying all the bills, but we've been forgotten.
1: All right. Good deal. John Zimmer, thank you so much for coming on, my friend. You've enlightened us. And advertise with WVON. It's a good bet, my brother.
2: No. I look, I'm not really a radio guy, so I didn't know about you guys until the tax doctor told me about you guys. So, no, definitely I will support you guys. And in turn, I want your listeners to go to my website and take a look at some of my ideas here, because I'm not only pointing out the problems, I've got some solutions as well.
1: Got it. All right. John Zimmer, thank you so much, my friend. When we come back, okay, we're going to go to calls. We have to take a break now. We'll be back here on the Talk of Chicago, 1690 WVON.
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3: I don't care what no immigrant think, no way. 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You know?
4: He an immigrant? 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
4: And you know, I hate when you spill misinformation. 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
4: 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I'm too intelligent for that.
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0: All right, and we are back here on the Talk of Chicago. Always intelligent conversations that I enjoy on a Friday. It's some pretty interesting subjects. I'm going to go straight to the callers. Brother Pianki, you're on the Talk of Chicago. What say you this afternoon?
1: Hey, Ken, how you doing?
0: Good.
1: You know, now I'm a strict Black MAGA Donald Trump supporter.
0: Okay.
1: I'm going to tell you something for your own good. And listen to this. You're talking about property taxes, right? And they are put out there by the state auditor.
0: Wait a minute.
1: The state assessor. The county assessor,
0: yes.
1: Right?
0: No. They do an assessment.
1: Your county assessor values property. They didn't put a tax on it.
0: Right.
1: That's the way it works. Now, have you ever heard of Janice Yellen? She was the former Secretary of Treasury for the Democrats, the Biden administration. She brought up the term unrealized capital gains. You know what that is. You bought your home. This is a scenario. You paid $150,000 for your home, Ken, 10 years ago, and you expect appreciation. Now, on paper, your house is worth $200,000. Now, listen to this. Your assessor on paper values your property. That's what you got. That's what Chicago is crazy about. Their property taxes is going up on paper. You have not sold the property. So the value is unrealized. Now, you're going to pay an unrealized tax to that assessor for Cook County, and you also going to pay an unrealized tax to the federal government. You are being bamboozled. You get me?
0: Okay. Brother Reed, you want to chime in on Pianki?
2: Well, you know, I'm still, you know, I heard what you say, but let me ask you this, brother. As a MAGA and a tax, as a MAGA and Trump supporter, how is it that you have input?

0: Give me an example of how you had
1: input. Because I'm a United States citizen, and I'm a human being. And I usually don't like to because you want to criticize me for my political wrangling, because my political persuasion, which is best for my family. But I'm trying to tell you how you're being screwed, and you don't want to listen. Hang on for a second. Marcus Garvey said this. Hang on, Reed. Hang on. Marcus Garvey said this.
0: You interrupted me.
1: Well, let me finish. You asked me a question. I'm answering your question.
0: I asked you a question, and then you interrupted me. And I'm very polite.
1: So finish your question so I can answer.
0: I did not challenge or disrespect you. I asked you a mature adult question.
1: All right, I tried to answer.
0: How do you have impact or influence or get information that impacts Trump and MAGA decisions?
1: How do I get information? All you got to do is listen to the news and read the newspaper article or what you said.
0: How do you impact what Trump and MAGA people do? How do you impact it, the process and the policy?
1: By informing you on what's going on.
0: Okay. All right.
1: Now, let me finish what I was saying, Reed. Marcus Garvey said, I have yet to find a single Negro that will follow the complete instructions of another Negro. It's lived out all the time.
2: Okay.
0: And your point is?
1: You don't want to listen. Because the hat I wear, MAGA, you don't want to listen.
2: I wouldn't say that, Bianchi. That's not true. We've been listening to you for the last several minutes.
1: I know you do. But no, that's how you're being bamboozled, Ken. They are taxing you on two ends. One from, and they both nothing more than paper entries because you haven't sold the house. So until you sell the house, you don't realize the capital gain. But the Democrats come up with this unrealized capital gains tax. You got that at the federal level, and you're paying it also with the artificial increase in your property taxes. They don't come out and measure your square footage. They don't come out and see the improvements. They do a drive-by assessment.
0: You know, I listen to this radio all day, most of the time. And one of the things that I'm getting damn tired of is these perspectives on what the Democrats is doing and what the Democrats ain't doing and what the Republican is doing and what the Republicans ain't doing. Lou Palmer, may he rest in peace, as an ancestor, was a giant of a man who had us go after these people with written documentation and information. What many are doing is playing personality politics. I don't hear a damn thing about policy. I don't hear anything about structured outcomes and deliverables. I hear why I like JB. I don't like JB. I like Trump. I don't like Trump. I like beautiful black women and a shot of Hennessy every now and then. I don't get involved in likes and emotionals and this stuff. I want to see deliverables. I want to see policy and do what Baba Blue taught us to do, put a written agenda in front of these people and make them sign it. And if they do not sign it, then you take a look at somebody who will. Or he taught us about preparing for election. He taught us about elections and then govern. We were taught if they don't do what the hell you need them to do, then you make it difficult for them to govern.
2: Sounds like good old-fashioned blue blood politics. You're damn right. Get rid of them if they ain't getting down. You just heard Brother Eddie Reed and Bianchi. Thank you so much, man. We're up against the break.
1: And you know, Eddie Reed, I'm married and I don't drink liquor. Thank you very much, Ken.
2: All right. Okay, Bianchi. All right. We'll be back here on the Talk of Chicago, 1690 WVON.
3: 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I'm Logan Page, and here are your news headlines. Mayor Johnson honors Marion Nzinga Stamps. Gary Airport gets funding for new control tower. General Mills removes artificial colors from cereals. And Dolly Parton's family gathers in Nashville to lay her to rest. 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
5: I'm Mike Island with BIN News Now. Jury deliberations will continue today in the Lindsay Clancy triple murder trial in Massachusetts. Clancy admits to strangling her three young children in 2023, but pleaded not guilty in three counts of first-degree murder. An ICE officer at the center of an extradition fight has been released from a Texas jail. Democratic officials in Minnesota lost an extradition battle with Republican officials in Texas over Officer Christian Castro, who was charged after shooting and wounding a Venezuelan immigrant in January. It's unknown at this time if Castro will have to eventually appear in court to answer those charges. General Mills has removed artificial colors from all of its cereals. According to the company, the move means that brands including Lucky Charms and Trix are now made and available without synthetic color additives. I'm Mike Island. Get BIN News Now on demand 24/7 on the free iHeartRadio app.
4: Michigan Attorney General Dana Nessel has released her final report on the Flint water crisis, calling it a catastrophic failure of government oversight, public health protections, and accountability.
6: Justice has evaded the people of Flint. They will not have their day in a criminal court of law.
4: Black former Flint Mayor Karen Weaver says she is disappointed but not surprised by the Attorney General's office report into the city's water crisis and why no one was convicted.
7: That should be a crime in and of itself, because what happened here in the city of Flint was criminal and somebody should be held accountable. Those were one of the few things we asked for.
4: The report details how the 2014 switch to the Flint River left residents exposed to lead-contaminated water and contributed to a Legionnaires' disease outbreak that killed at least 12 people. Nessel also explains why no criminal convictions resulted, pointing in part to a Michigan Supreme Court ruling that invalidated key indictments. Global consulting firm Deloitte has agreed to pay $21.5 million to settle allegations from the Trump administration that it discriminated against job applicants and employees based on race or sex. The settlement comes as the Justice Department continues scrutinizing diversity, equity, and inclusion programs at companies with federal contracts. Black Maryland Governor Wes Moore and Republican challenger Dan Cox have agreed to face off in a televised debate ahead of the November election. The debate is scheduled for October 6th and will air on Maryland Public Television. A spokesperson for Moore says the governor welcomes the opportunity to discuss his record and vision for the state. Meanwhile, Cox is pushing for two additional debates, arguing that Maryland voters deserve more chances to hear from both candidates. Moore defeated Cox in 2022, becoming Maryland's first Black governor. And Atlanta Falcons pass rusher Za'Darius Smith is opening up about the personal tragedy that led to his surprise retirement last season. Smith said he stepped away from the NFL after learning his mother did not have much longer to live, choosing to spend time with her rather than continue playing for the Philadelphia Eagles.
8: So I wasn't supposed to retire. Said I wasn't going to tell this story, but I'm going to tell it. Got a phone call from my mom's doctor telling me that she don't have much longer to be on this earth. So I let the team know. Obviously, they wasn't trying to let me leave, but that was the only thing I had left to retire. So I retired.
4: Smith became emotional while discussing the decision, saying he later lost his grandmother and father and found himself in a dark place. Now back in the NFL with the Falcons, Smith says football has once again become his happy place, especially since he's remaining close to his home state of Alabama. Stay informed, stay connected, and subscribe. Follow BIN News this hour, wherever you get your podcasts. I'm Bree Wood for the Black Information Network.
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3: Good afternoon, Chicago. I'm Logan Page, and here is your traffic update. Dan Ryan, downtown on 95th, stop-and-go traffic 28 minutes. I-57, Ryan-Tietti, no delays, 15 minutes. Bishop Ford, Ryan-Tietti, 94, stop-and-go traffic. Due to construction, 26 minutes. Stevenson, DuSable, Lakeshore Drive to the Tri-State. Please be cautious. There is an accident with injuries causing the left lane to be blocked. Stevenson at California Avenue, 54 minutes. Eisenhower, Wolfto Post Office, stop and go traffic, 49 minutes. Kennedy, downtown to O'Hare, bumper to bumper traffic, 1 hour and 1 minute in Edens, Montrose Lake Cook. No delays, 16 minutes. 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Today, mostly sunny, high of 82 and a low of 65. Tomorrow, mix of sun and clouds, high of 84 and a low of 71. In our city, it's currently 84 degrees and cloudy. I'm Logan Page, and that's your traffic and weather update on WVON 1690 AM.
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0: Dude, we are black here on this Friday. You know, I'm not feeling the best, but I'm here. I'm making it through. So if you hear my voice, hope you understand. Give me a little grace. And on our live line is Brother Eddie Reed. Eddie Reed, happy to have you on here, my friend. Absolutely. We didn't go back to calls. Yeah, we didn't go back to calls. But first, Chicago's very own Jason Cross just walked in the studio. Man, what's comedian Jason Cross? What's good?
1: I'm good, brother. It's good to be back, man. How's everything? Sorry to hear that you're feeling bad.
0: Right, yeah, right.
1: It's that time of year, though. Your allergies act up.
0: Yeah, that's what it is.
1: Yeah.
0: So what's going on with you, man? Tell us some jokes.
1: Oh, man. Touring. I just did a podcast, Inside True Crime podcast, which is coming out in the next 2 weeks. And I told the story about the incident I was involved in New York City.
0: Okay.
1: Where I stopped a hate crime / attempt murder. And the...
0: Well, go ahead and tell us what it was, for those of us who don't know.
1: Oh, man. I'll give you the abbreviated version.
0: Yes.
1: So I stopped the... Gentleman was getting beat with a brick by a homeless man in New York. It was a hate crime. We know this because of some things he said to me previously to hitting the gentleman with the brick, stopped it. Me and a mounted cop arrested the gentleman, and consequently, he got 14 years in jail. And follow up, they do CODIS when you get arrested, and they connected him to another murder in Minnesota.
0: Really?
1: So he's been accused or charged with murder in Minnesota as well. A murder that happened 10 years prior.
0: What?
1: Yes.
0: Yeah, 14 for the New York incident.
1: For the attempted murder / hate crime, yes.
0: Now, you can't do nothing out here and think you're going to get away with it. So what role did you play?
1: I stopped it. I stopped the brick attack. He was hitting the guy with the brick. I stopped it. And then I chased him and... flagged down a cop while I was chasing him. Then we flanked him and he laid down and got arrested.
0: That's impressive, Jay. Very impressive. All right. You know, that's our comedian, Brother Cross. We appreciate you. All right, let's go to these phone. We're going to go to these phone calls. Mr. Edid, what's good? You're on the Talk of Chicago.
2: What's crack-a-lacking?
1: What's up, brother? How you feeling?
0: You. Mac attacking.
2: Hey. First of all, Jason, Mondami should give you a key to the city.
1: So, oh, thank you, bro. Thank you.
2: Let's make that happen. No doubt. Big shout out to all y'all in the studio and Art, Karen, and Brother Hall. I totally agree with them. Brother Reed, what you illustrated is common sense to me, and that's basically bartering the vote, negotiating, and getting the best buy. And for some reason, black folks act like we got amnesia when it comes to that. And realistically, the Democratic Party, because you barter and negotiate for everything you do in life, from buying a car to buying your house to buying clothes.
1: Mm-hmm.
2: Right. You barter and negotiate and get the best price before you purchase.
1: Exactly.
2: But to me, it's deliberate, because isn't it funny how our quote-unquote black leaders, none of them have a black agenda? Maybe one issue that represents each class, the wealthy class, the middle class, and the working poor. How about that? How about we have some points to put against these candidates that they can tangibly speak to and sign off of? And anytime this is brought up, the traditional people who got their head up the Democrats' butt, they frown upon this like it's the most ridiculous thing they ever heard. It's because they don't want the people to have the power. We're not talking about the people anymore. We're talking about the parties. The parties, to most of these people, are more important than the people. And that's the problem.
0: All right.
2: And like Brother Hall said, we're going to keep on talking about things that are not relevant.
1: Right.
2: And the next thing you know, if you don't vote now, it's going to be the worst election ever. Y'all going to be picking cotton by tomorrow morning if you don't vote now. I mean, that's basically what they're saying.
1: Yep.
0: All right. Well, brother, you made some valid points.
1: It's that fear factor. You're right, bro.
0: All right. Thanks for calling.
2: Peace out.
0: Brother Jay, you're on the Talk of Chicago. What says you?
3: Good afternoon, Dan. I'm sorry. My comment is really about something I heard on Matt's show. Matt was talking about it being the 63rd anniversary of the March on Washington. And, you know, just as the previous gentleman said, you know, they tell you, oh, you got to vote. You got to vote. You know, you got to vote for the Democrats. Well, if it's the 63rd anniversary of the March on Washington and your conditions have not improved, they continue to get worse, and you've been voting for Democrats for these 63 years, what does that tell you?
1: When is it time to make that change, though, bro? It seems like people are unwilling to do that.
3: They are, you know, because they're so brainwashed. And, you know, it's not like the Republican Party is great, but as the previous caller just said, you barter, you negotiate. You know, with the Democrats, you're not negotiating nothing. They're offering you some EBT and some Section 8, and you're not getting either one. And you know, and these other groups are getting stuff. You know, they're getting, you know, things that progress their communities, and you know, we aren't, and it's crazy. And
0: all right,
3: you know, and I heard Brandon the other day saying he wanted to make Chicago the safest, most affordable big city. Was already the most affordable big city, because when you look at cities like Atlanta or Houston or Dallas or New York, the average home cost is more expensive in those places because people want to live there.
1: Mm-hmm.
3: Here, the average home cost is like $290,000, you know, because people are leaving in droves.
0: Oh, yeah.
3: So, man.
0: I speak on it all the time. Know. All right. Hey, Brother Jay, we got to go to a break. We are engaged in a robust discussion with Brother Eddie Reed on our live line and in studio, comedian Brother Cross. Tell us a joke, man.
1: Tell you a joke. Oh, come on, man.
0: When we come back. When I come back.
1: All right. Why don't you play one that I have already online?
0: Let's do that.
1: I thought that's what we was going to do. Yeah, let's play a joke.
0: All right, Robert. Let's
1: give him a joke.
0: Yeah, we'll give a joke with you. All right, we'll be back here on the Talk of Chicago, 1690 WVON.
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13: Good afternoon, Chicago. I'm Logan Page, and here is your traffic update. Dan Ryan, downtown on 95th. Slow go, 30 minutes. I-57, Ryan's I-80. Stop and go traffic, 17 minutes. Bishop Ford, Ryan's I-80, 94. 13-minute delay due to construction, 25 minutes. Stevenson, DuSable, Lakeshore Drive to the Tri-State. Stop and go traffic, 44 minutes. Please be cautious. There is an accident with injuries causing the left lane to be blocked. Stevenson at California Avenue. Eisenhower, Wolfville Post Office. Stop and go traffic, 51 minutes. Kennedy, downtown to O'Hare. Bumper to bumper traffic, 1 hour, and Eden's Munchos Lake Cook. Smooth sailing, 16 minutes. 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Today, mostly sunny, high of 82 and a low of 65. Tomorrow, mix of sun and clouds, high of 84 and a low of 71. In our city, it's currently 84 degrees and cloudy. I'm Logan Page, and that's your traffic and weather update on WVON 1690 AM.
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14: No lie, I lie. I don't smoke, but if someone asks for a cigarette, I'll search. Not because I think I'm going to find a cigarette. I want to see the hope on that face. Damn, bro. I left them at home. No lie. I lie.
0: All right, ladies and gentlemen, you just listened to Chicago comedian Jason Cross, who's in studio live.
1: What's up?
0: Man, look here. I'm not sure what the response was to your joke, but...
1: Let's find out.
0: Your audience is typically who and where.
1: Who and where? Everybody, everywhere, wherever I am.
0: So...
1: Yeah, people. I just like people.
0: Young
1: like
0: Hispanics, black
1: folk,
0: mixed,
1: say demographic
0: what?
1: Probably is very wide, 25 to 60. 25 through 60.
0: What's the so your artist is mostly white?
1: White, black, okay. Hispanic, Asian.
0: Yeah, right. It's predominantly white though.
1: No, white, black, Hispanic.
0: It's
1: Asian.
0: Predominantly white though. That's okay, man. Look, it's a niche play for you.
1: Nah, I won't say it's mixed. It's really mixed.
0: All right. Well, we're gonna go to callers here. We have Brother Eddie Reed on the live line.
1: Yeah,
0: as
1: let's
0: well.
1: Ask Brother Eddie Reed.
0: Eddie Reed, was that funny?
15: It was funny.
1: Thanks.
0: He's being nice.
15: I couldn't quite hear it, you know what I'm saying? And so I don't know what the context was. Something about smoking and cigarettes, I couldn't quite hear it.
0: Right. Okay. All right.
15: But you know what I want to do.
16: You didn't fucking hear it.
15: Before you go back to the caller. Before you go back to the caller.
0: Right.
15: Ken?
0: Yes, go ahead.
15: Two things I want to throw in. I got a text a few minutes ago from Sister Karen Hicks. Today is the birth anniversary of Mama D, and so we want to make sure.
0: Oh, wow.
15: We want to give a shout out to Mama D.
0: Mama D, happy birthday.
15: And the other thing is, on this day in 1996, Queen Nzinga, Marion Stamps, made her transition. I got the call that morning that she had made her transition. Let me give you a quick fact on that piece. Marion Stamps, you know, living in Cabrini, they were doing the new buildings over there, and we were shutting down construction sites. So she called me because she wanted to shut down the sites that they were doing in Cabrini. So I took 50 guys and went over there and said, let me know what you want to shut down. She said, no, brother, we going to shut them down. We want you to be security. So I took my team to be security while Marion Stamps and them sisters shut down the sites in Cabrini Green that they wanted to shut down. We didn't shut down one site. We stood there to protect them while they shut them down. Now, she went on and shut down other sites. And another thing that happened that day, she made her transition earlier that day, midday, the Democratic Convention, 1996, from August 26th to August 29th. Later that day, mid-afternoon, Bill Clinton landed for the convention in that field, that baseball, soccer field, right there at Roosevelt and Halstead. He landed there in a helicopter. The final thing is, when Queen and Zinger, Marion Stamps, passed, she was charged, because of what she did in Cabrini Green, she was charged with domestic terrorism. She never, Judge Pynchon was her attorney. She went to her grave, well, she went to her as an ancestor, charged as a domestic terrorist, because we never got a chance to go to trial to see how the court would rule.
0: Wow. Man, what a story. What a story. Marion Stamps was dynamite.
15: Oh, she was. I loved the man. She was gangster for real. One other quick thing. I got so many stories, but I'll be very brief. We were all in the basement, a bunch of men. Dorothy Tim was down there. Doretha Washington, another. Doretha was, I don't know if you knew Doretha. She was, oh, my God. These sisters were tough. Marion talking about black men not having what Rod Begovich calls testicular virility. And she said that they didn't really have it, but of course she used another phrase. And to prove it, she said, this is what y'all got. She had a nice fast slack. She took her hand and reached between her legs and pulled her hand up and opened it up in the air in front of all the men in the room and said, this is what happened when y'all reached between your legs.
0: What?
1: Wow.
15: Man, I love me some Marion Stamps.
0: Wow. All right, we're going to go to callers real quick. Hey, Brother Lewis, you're on the Talk of Chicago. What say you?
16: Yes. I'd like to say good afternoon to all the gentlemen. Okay, I want to make a comment, and I want to ask a question to Brother Eddie Reed. Okay, my comment to Brother Eddie Reed is that when the brother was talking about that unrealized capital gain, Donald Trump, he addressed it in what they call the opportunity zones. Okay, and opportunity zones are economically distressed areas that are all throughout the United States. And in those zones, he said that unrealized capital gains could be deferred and placed in an account. And then, you know, over a period of time, I don't know if it's like 8 or 10 years, you know, then you can use that, you know, to address that unrealized capital gain situation. Okay, now this is my question. It's about the 1901 project. They supposed to be producing 9,400 housing units, and 20% is supposed to be for affordable housing. But the Reinsdorf family and the Wirth family are involved in that. Is that a city project or is that a private project?
0: You know, I'm not sure. JC, you know about that?
1: No, I'm not familiar with it.
16: Okay.
15: I don't.
16: And, oh, go ahead. I'm sorry, my brother.
15: No, it's okay. I'm not sure either. I will be back from Virginia middle of September, near the end of September, and that's one of the things I'm going to take a look at.
16: Okay, and there's Scott another Turner, one.
15: Let me just finish this real quick, brother.
16: Okay,
15: Scott
16: I'm sorry.
15: Turner, who's the Secretary of HUD now, was in charge of the Opportunity Zones during Trump's first term. I don't know if you know that. Scott Turner, the Secretary of HUD. I attended a Opportunity Zone meeting in Baltimore during Trump's first term. It was run by Jimmy Kemp in Baltimore, Maryland, Jack Kemp's son. And it had a lot of potential. It didn't get out there. There are 15 opportunity zones in Chicago, but it never really got off the ground because of the Democratic politics.
16: Mm. But you know what? They extended it. With this bill he just passed, that big, beautiful bill, it was extended
15: right.
16: And made permanent.
0: Okay. All right. Well, thanks for enlightening us, brother.
16: Wait.
0: We're at the bottom of the hour. It's 4:30.
16: Wait. I want to ask him about the 78. The 78 is supposed to produce 10,000 housing units, and 20% of that is supposed to be for affordable housing. But the company that's invested in it is Realty Midwest. Is that a city
0: All right.
16: project?
0: Okay.
15: Midwest.
0: Hey, brother, hey, thank you, Brother Lewis. We got to go. We're at the bottom of the hour. Logan Page has to give us the news, the weather, and the traffic. We'll be back here on the Talk of Chicago, 1690 WVON.
13: 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I'm Logan Page, and here's happening in your local and national news. Mayor Brandon Johnson honors the life and legacy of Marion and Zynga stamps on the 30th anniversary of the legendary organizer's passing. WVON's Annette Flournoy has more.
17: Marion and Zynga Stamps was an important community activist who fought hard for equal rights, especially for those living in Cabrini Green public housing. She died on this date in 1996 at the age of 51. Officials gathered in her name this morning at the intersection of Sedgwick and Scott. And Zynga also played a key role helping elect the city's first black mayor, Harold Washington. Her work is recognized nationally. She's considered a major grassroots figure in America. Annette Flournoy, Our News Now, 1690 WVON.
13: In other news, the Gary Chicago International Airport has secured the final funding needed to begin construction on a new air traffic control tower. The new tower is expected to be completed next year. Airport Executive Director Dan Vicari is discussing the project and what it means for the future of the airport. In other news, General Mills has said it has removed artificial colors from all of its cereals, including Lucky Charms and Trix. The company says 90% of its U.S. products have now transitioned away from artificial colors. General Mills plans to eliminate artificial colors from all of its U.S. retail products by the end of 2027. The move comes as Health and Human Services Secretary Robert F. Kennedy Jr. pushes to remove synthetic dyes through his Make America Healthy Again initiative. And Dolly Parton's loved ones are gathering in Nashville to say their final goodbyes. The country legend, her family members arrived at Woodlawn Memorial Park and Mausoleum, where Parton will be laid to rest beside her late husband, Carl Dean. That's according to Page Six. She was married to Dean for 58 years before his death last year. I'm Logan Page, and that's what's happening in your news now on WVON 1690 AM.
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2: Good afternoon, summertime shy. I'm Logan Page, and here is your traffic update. Dan Ryan, downtown on 95th, stop and go traffic, 31 minutes. I-57, Ryan's I-80, 3 minutes delay, 18 minutes. Bishop Ward, Ryan's I-80, 94, stop and go traffic due to construction, 28 minutes. Stevenson, DuSable Lakeshore Drive to the Tri-State, stop and go traffic, 38 minutes. Eisner, Wolfto Post Office, stop and go traffic, 54 minutes. Kennedy, downtown to O'Hare, bumper-to-bumper traffic, 1 hour and 2 minutes. And Edens, Montrose, Cook, 2 minute delay, 19 minutes. 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Today, mostly sunny, high of 82 and a low of 65. Tomorrow, mix of sun and clouds, high of 84 and a low of 71. In our city, it's currently 84 degrees and cloudy. I'm Logan Page, and that's your traffic and weather update on WVON 1690 AM.
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0: All around the world, same song.
1: All around the world, the same song.
0: The philosophy in that.
1: Yes.
0: Is a whole nother story. All right, so in Chicago, we have some of the most unique, interesting, and amazing people.
1: Mm-hmm.
0: For example, we have Officer Rock Washington, who was a Chicago Police Department officer, known for his dedicated community policing, preaching, and performing random acts of kindness on, check this out, the CTA Red Line.
1: Oh my gosh.
0: He actively spends his personal days riding the CTA Red Line to serve as a reassuring presence. He advocates heavily for public transit safety, expunging, engaging in casual community outreach to ensure regular commuters feel secure. He combined his faith in his profession. His community policing philosophy relies heavily on mentorship, de-escalation, and offering mental or spiritual support to unhoused individuals and youth navigating the red line system. Ladies and gentlemen, let's put our hands together and recognize a good brother, Officer Rock Washington with the Chicago PD.
2: Good afternoon, family. How y'all doing?
0: Excellent, brother. This is a great story to hear, Officer Rock Washington. You know, you like the ideal police officer in Chicago.
1: Incredible.
2: Yeah, praise God, man. I thank you for that. It means so much to me.
0: So you look at policing as a part of your giving, your spiritual giving as well, or something that you feel very passionate about as a result?
2: Well, at this juncture in my life, man, I look back and, you know, over these 27 years, and I realize it was a part of my call. You know, my first love is preaching and teaching the gospel, serving God and doing ministry and working in the church. And also taking that platform and making it work on the Chicago Police Department as well. So right now I'm in the missing persons unit, and on my off days I work CTA, and they put me on a red line, which is a blessing because I'm able to make some folks smile, because a lot of people ride that train, be disgruntled in the morning, they be afraid, they be scared, a lot of things going on, but when they see a smiling face, especially coming from a police officer, man, it changed their whole world around. So I've been getting a lot of love these last few months because people really look to see us in the morning on that red line.
1: That's a beautiful thing.
0: Man.
1: What are some of the random acts of kindness that you perform when you're policing the red line?
2: Yeah, I say, you know, sometimes we have a lot of school children who, unfortunately, their parents don't give them money to ride the bus or the train in the morning. And thank God I have a few dollars in my pocket that I'm able to assist some of them. Then you have a lot of foreigners, man, from other countries who are just here to embrace our great city, but they do hear about the negativity that goes on. But when they see me coming and I just roll out the red carpet for them, man, it reassures them that this is still a great city and it's safe. No matter what society says, you know?
1: Yeah. Speaking of some of the negativity, what are some of the dangers and crimes that occur on the red line?
2: Man, a lot of pickpocket, lot of just harassment, you know, because, you know, you have working class folks who start their jobs like at 7 a.m. And so they be on a train like 5 and 6 and it's still dark outside.
1: Yeah.
2: So easily a person with a hoodie and a ski mask confront them, they will spaz out, man, and we have to deal with that a lot because people take advantage of working class folks who need that public transportation to get to their jobs, because a lot of them can't drive down because it's too expensive to park. So they take public transportation, man, and now you trying to go to work and fend for your family. Here it is, someone with a ski mask and a hoodie on and harassing you in the morning and robbing you and sticking you up and things of that nature, man. So it's just a lot going on, man.
1: Can you share any memorable encounters on the red line that you've been involved in?
2: Yeah, I actually defused the situation because this group of guys didn't see me coming because their back was to me, and they saw two college students standing on 55th in Garfield, ready to go to school. And they were just about to harass them, but I showed up just in the nick of time, man. And it made me feel good because I once was that person catching a train in the morning going to high school and someone stuck me up and robbed me.
1: Oh,
2: so
1: man.
2: I know that feeling. So I put myself in their shoes, man. I don't only just, you know, talk about it. I lived it. You know what I mean?
1: Exactly. Yes.
0: Yeah, that's something. Brother Eddie Reed, you have questions for our good officer, Rock Washington?
3: I do. About 18 months ago, I attended a CTA board meeting, and there was a young sister that spoke at the board meeting. She spoke about young women who were, recruiting, the word that you use it for when they recruit men, that they were doing that on the red line. And one of the things that they did, they were standing there as though they were waiting to catch the train, but then they were solicited. Do you still see that happening on the train, or has that been resolved?
2: Yeah, I mean, it happens far in between. And like I stated before, I worked the missing persons unit here in Chicago. And not just, you know, hearing it from the red line perspective, CTA perspective, we also were getting calls and things of that nature of sex trafficking in our unit as well. So it's very prevalent. It happens from the north, far north side to the far south side. It goes on, and our detective division right now has a real close eye on it, and we've been diffusing that these last couple years because we had great intel, and we're on top of it.
3: Well, the thing that surprised me at that board meeting, when the sister got up and spoke about it, like I said, it was about a year and a half ago, year and a half to 20 months. It shocked me that the CTA board was not even aware of it until she made it clear that it was a very prevalent issue back at that time.
2: Oh yeah, because sometimes as city workers, we have blinders on, and we use to the dope dealers, we use to the robberies. But that's something that we weren't paying attention to was sex trafficking, because it wasn't a big thing here in our city up until like recently. So things of that nature can fly under the rug because we have our blinders on and we be looking for the dope sales and the robberies, but we don't pay attention to that sex trafficking can be going on.
0: Yeah.
3: So you think it's coming under control now? It's not as prevalent? Is that what you're saying?
2: Oh, most definitely, man. Once they allowed me and a few of my coworkers into this unit, who was able to give great insight because we have our ear to the ground and we are from the streets of Chicago, we got great insight. So we were able to give a helping hand, because folks don't be afraid to talk to us and to come to us and allow business to be shared because they have their faith and trust in us. Because we look like them, we talk like them, and we walk like them. So when you have that caliber of a person in your midst, you can't help but to have great intel.
0: Yeah.
3: And one final point, the thing that the sister who made the presentation at the board pointed out, that it was the young sisters, it wasn't that they were necessarily doing it themselves, it's that they were being pushed to do it by a particular force.
2: Oh, yeah, definitely, man. You have some foreigners that find their way into our countries that major in sex.

0: job. They had a K-9 unit. I don't know what happened to that. But to just allow more numbers, because with our presence, it makes a difference. It really does, man. And back in 2019, when I ran for mayor of Chicago, that was part of my platform. Safety.
1: Wait, you ran for mayor?
0: Yeah, 2019 I did. And I ran for alderman in 2015.
1: Oh, really?
0: Where was it? Yes, indeed. Well, 24th.
2: Okay.
0: West. Oh, yeah, I've been studying Chicago, man, from this bird's eye view for a while now, man, and that's one thing I could definitely give great insight on is definitely safety here in the city. You know, being from the west side of Chicago, born and raised, now living on the south side, back and forth, lived all over Chicago pretty much, and had my eyes on things. You know what I mean?
1: All right, we're up against the break right now. You're listening to Officer Rock Washington. He's getting a lot of publicity, doing positive things on the Chicago Transit Authority's red line. We'll have to take a break. We'll be back here on the Talk of Chicago, 1690 WVON.
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2: I don't care what no immigrant think, no way. 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
8: Good afternoon, Chicago. I'm Logan Page, and here is your traffic update. Dan Ryan, downtown on 95th, stop and go traffic 28 minutes. I-57, Ryan's I-80, 2-minute delay, 17 minutes. Bishop Ford, Ryan's I-80, 94, stop and go traffic due to construction delays, 24 minutes. Stevenson, DuSable, Lakeshore Drive to the dry state, stop and go traffic 34 minutes. Eisenhower, Wolf to Post Office, an hour of stop-and-go traffic. Kennedy downtown to O'Hare, stop-and-go traffic 57 minutes. And Eden's Montrose Cook, 3-minute delay, 20 minutes. 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Today, mostly sunny, high of 82 and a low of 65. Tomorrow, mix of sun and clouds, high of 84 and a low of 71 in our city.

0: It's currently 83 degrees and cloudy. I'm Logan Page, and that's your traffic and weather update on WON 1690 AM.
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0: All right, we are black here on this afternoon, Friday. It is 4:52 p.m. On our live line with us is Brother Eddie Reed, who's co-hosting with me today. And in studio is Jason Cross, comedian.
1: Hello.
0: Man, welcome back, brother. Welcome back. And, of course, we are interviewing, talking about Officer Rock Washington. Officer, I want to go straight to phone calls. Let me go with Django. What say you, my friend?
2: Hey, peace, Brother Ken. How we doing?
0: So far, so groovy.
2: All right, right. Good afternoon, Brother Eddie Reed. And to your guest. One, I had a question for your guest. Are you ever over at Riddles?
1: Sometimes I'm out there. I don't have anything scheduled out there coming up. But, yeah, I'm out there a lot. Not a lot, but, you know, decent
2: okay, okay.
1: Amount.
2: All yeah. Right. Yeah, one of my folks is over there. Is a big Cool Out still over there? He's still hosting over there at Riddles?
1: Cool Out. I'm not familiar with Cool Out. I'm at Zany's okay, a lot. Okay. You know, Second City, Lincoln Lodge, when I'm in the city. And Riddles, I get over there,
2: right,
1: you
2: cool.
1: know, maybe
2: another
1: once every 2 months.
2: Uh-huh. Yeah. Another quick question. One, where can I find some of your comedy online? And are you trying to pattern yourself off after, you know, a particular successful comedian?
1: You know, I'm after myself, man. I'm just trying to be myself as much as I can. Comedy, you kind of go 360. First, you start off emulating someone, and then you come around to be yourself. Full circle, because the funniest you is you. And you can find my comedy online at Jason Cross Comedy across social media. JaysonCrossComedy. Jason Cross Comedy.
0: All right.
2: All right, real good. I definitely check you out. And Ken, if I could,
1: thank you, brother.
2: I want to make a quick comment about black politics.
0: Yeah, all right. Go ahead. Shoot. You've been rocking the mic, Brother Django.
2: Yes. So listen, you know, WVON back in the day was influential and establishing the black slate, correct?
0: Okay. I don't know about
2: and
0: that, but go
2: if
0: ahead.
2: That, if they were, well, the black slate was...
0: That's an Eddie Reed question.
2: So basically, that's how we kind of garnered ourselves together when it came time to choosing who to vote for. So there would be a black slate of potential candidates that would be kind of like shared with the people. And said, okay, this is the black slate. This is who you should support and why you should support them. But we've gotten away from that.
0: Okay, all right.
2: And my biggest challenge right now is we're still on this Republican and Democrat thing, which is not working for us. Either or you know, the lesser of two evils. So at some point in time, we've got to organize ourselves as a body, a lobbying body, as a community, where all of our issues, all of our concerns and needs can be brought into oneness, and then we represent ourselves as a voting block versus all of this division and confusion that we see going on. So I hope that the political pundits that's always on the air would be thinking about that. If the black slate worked for us back in the day, why not develop and reinstitute the black slate today and moving forward?
0: All right. Thank you, Brother Jenga. I appreciate you. All righty. We're going to Eddie, you want to talk to him? You want to speak to that? Eddie Reed, Brother Eddie Reed. Okay. All right.
3: I'm here.
0: Did you want to speak
3: I'm
0: to
3: sorry,
0: that
3: hit
0: at,
3: the
0: at all? With that
3: yeah. Gentleman? Brother Django is absolutely on target. When Brother Lou Palmer was on 5 nights a week, he dealt with that sort of thing. There was a period of time where Brother Wesley South would be on Saturday mornings. We had Vernon Jarrett and others. And there were actually forms. And there were actually times when WVON would go live at some of the events in the community where the people had the opportunity to participate. One of the first ones was, I don't think VON was there, they may have been, was in 1981, Toward a Black Mayor. It was a conference at Malcolm X College. The template is there. I'm not asking people to take a romantic walk through nostalgia, but if my daddy told me, if you see an old man in the swamp, you might want to take a minute and ask him what alligators are. And so what I'm saying is...
0: you listen to him, Officer Rock.
3: Yeah, I said,
1: that's a good one.
3: So what I'm saying is,
4: I like
3: you know,
4: that.
3: I hear brothers talk about what old people didn't do. Hell, our ass survived the alligators, so we know some stuff. And so at the end of the day, I want to take this. All I want to do is be consigliere, okay? Mm. And then we'll consigliere with the young people and coach them and listen to them and help them put the agenda in place first. So, yes, VON played a major role in that, in and out the community and on different programs where people could call in. The plebiscite was introduced on the radio Monday through Friday before it took place at Bethel AME Church July 1982.
0: Huh. Okay. All right. Drop them jams, Brother Reed. Officer Rock Washington, give us some parting words that we should keep in mind front and center in the middle part of our head and the back of our head as you go and do your job. What are you seeing in the city that you think every citizen can play a role with?
4: If you see something, say something. Don't be afraid. Don't live under that umbrella that snitches get stitches.
1: Oh, please, yeah.
4: If you see something, I mean, and you know what? One thing I would love to just say, man, parents, let's stop being our children's friend and be their parents. Raise your kids. Stop trying to impress them with trying to be their friend. They take advantage of that, and they get out here, and they have teen takeovers and things of that nature. So let's start raising our kids. That's all I want to say, man. Please just follow me on Facebook at Rock Washington, man. Tune in to what I'm out here trying to do, man, and keep me prayed up and encouraged as I continue to be the interim pastor at Metropolitan Missionary Baptist Church, man, where we are a lighthouse on the corner trying to bring great things to that community. I love you guys, man. Thank you for having me on. I hate I couldn't be in the studio or be live right now, man, but I love you guys, and I appreciate everything you guys are doing. Keep up the great work, man. Thank you so very much for having me.
0: Thank you.
3: Brother Washington, before you take your lead, Brother Reed here, you are absolutely, much of what you said, it's about talking to people. I was in a meeting 10, 15 years ago when they were really selling a lot of dope in the hood, and I was with a bunch of brothers that was doing that work and that life. So I asked them a question. I said, let me ask you brothers a question, y'all out here slinging and banging. How would you feel if the brother that just bought some dope from you had knocked your mama in the head to get the money when she was on the way to the currency exchange?
4: Right on.
0: Great point. And at that point, you know, it is 5 o'clock. Officer Rock Washington, keep up the great work, my brother. We appreciate
4: Thank you. Thank you, guys, man. Appreciate you. All right.
1: Thank you, brother. All right. Thank We're you on, for all your
0: on the live line with Eddie Reed in studio. Comedian Jason Cross will be back here on the Talk of Chicago, 1690 WVON.
5: 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Chicago man sues over alleged cyclospora infection. Police search for softball coach accused of abuse. Woman accused of vandalizing World War II memorial explains actions, and Beyonce donates $1 million to support earthquake relief efforts in Colombia. National news from the Black Information Network is up next on Chicago's only urban talk radio station, 1690 AM WVON, Berwyn, Chicago.
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7: I'm Mike Island with BIN News Now. Jury deliberations will continue today in the Lindsay Clancy triple murder trial in Massachusetts. Clancy admits to strangling her three young children in 2023, but pleaded not guilty in three counts of first-degree murder. An ICE officer at the center of an extradition fight has been released from a Texas jail. Democratic officials in Minnesota lost an extradition battle with Republican officials in Texas over Officer Christian Castro, who was charged after shooting and wounding a Venezuelan immigrant in January. It's unknown at this time if Castro will have to eventually appear in court to answer those charges. General Mills has removed artificial colors from all of its cereals. According to the company, the move means that brands including Lucky Charms and Trix are now made and available without synthetic color additives. I'm Mike Island. 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
8: Michigan Attorney General Dana Nessel has released her final report on the Flint water crisis, calling it a catastrophic failure of government oversight, public health protections, and accountability.
9: Justice has evaded the people of Flint. They will not have their day in a criminal court of law.
8: Black former Flint Mayor Karen Weaver says she is disappointed but not surprised by the Attorney General's office report into the city's water crisis and why no one was convicted.
9: That should be a crime in and of itself, because what happened here in the city of Flint was criminal and somebody should be held accountable. Those were one of the few things we asked for.
8: The report details how the 2014 switch to the Flint River left residents exposed to lead-contaminated water and contributed to a Legionnaires' disease outbreak that killed at least 12 people. Nessel also explains why no criminal convictions resulted, pointing in part to a Michigan Supreme Court ruling that invalidated key indictments. Global consulting firm Deloitte has agreed to pay $21.5 million to settle allegations from the Trump administration that it discriminated against job applicants and employees based on race or sex. The settlement comes as the Justice Department continues scrutinizing diversity, equity, and inclusion programs at companies with federal contracts. Black Maryland Governor Wes Moore and Republican challenger Dan Cox have agreed to face off in a televised debate ahead of the November election. The debate is scheduled for October 6th and will air on Maryland Public Television. A spokesperson for Moore says the governor welcomes the opportunity to discuss his record and vision for the state. Meanwhile, Cox is pushing for two additional debates, arguing that Maryland voters deserve more chances to hear from both candidates. Moore defeated Cox in 2022, becoming Maryland's first Black governor. And Atlanta Falcons pass rusher Za'Darius Smith is opening up about the personal tragedy that led to his surprise retirement last season. Smith said he stepped away from the NFL after learning his mother did not have much longer to live, choosing to spend time with her rather than continue playing for the Philadelphia Eagles.
10: So I wasn't supposed to retire. Said I wasn't going to tell this story, but I'm going to tell it. Got a phone call from my mom's doctor telling me that she don't have much longer to be on this earth. So I let the team know. Obviously, they wasn't trying to let me leave, but that was the only thing I had left to retire. So I retired.
8: Smith became emotional while discussing the decision, saying he later lost his grandmother and father and found himself in a dark place. Now back in the NFL with the Falcons, Smith says football has once again become his happy place, especially since he's remaining close to his home state of Alabama. Stay informed, stay connected, and subscribe. Follow BIN News this hour, wherever you get your podcasts. I'm Bree Wood for the Black Information Network.
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5: Good afternoon, Chicago. I'm Logan Page, and here is your traffic update. Dan Ryan, downtown on 95th. Stop and go traffic, 28 minutes. I-57, Ryan-I-80, no delays. 17 minutes, Bishop Ford, Ryan-I-80, 94. Stop and go traffic due to construction, 25 minutes. Stevenson, DuSable, Lakeshore Drive to the Tri-State. Stop and go traffic, 34 minutes. Eisner, Wolf to Post Office. Stop and go traffic, 54 minutes. Kennedy, downtown to O'Hare. 32-minute delay, 55 minutes. And Eden's, Montrose Lake Cook. 3-minute delay, 20 minutes. 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Today, mostly sunny, high of 82 and a low of 65. Tomorrow, mix of sun and clouds, high of 84 and a low of 71. In our city, it's currently 83 degrees and mostly cloudy. I'm Logan Page, and that's your traffic and weather update on WVON 1690 AM.
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0: All right, now we are black here on this Friday afternoon. It is 5:08 p.m. in the city of Chicago. And on our live line is Brother Eddie Reed, who is a Chicago icon and conscious brother who has really held people accountable, held lots of white organizations accountable, politicians as well. So happy to have you on again with us, Brother Eddie Reed. And, of course, in studio is comedian Jason Cross,
1: yes,
0: who
1: I
0: stopped
1: am.
0: By to say hello and all that good stuff.
1: Hello.
0: Let's go straight to callers. Hey, Tina, you're on the Talk of Chicago.
2: Well, Tina had to call back in because I got to send a real shout out to Mama D. And the reason why that's so important, because we don't honor our elders like we did back in the day. And Mama D is the baddest elder that I know out here. Not only is she beautiful, not only is she sexy, but she's intelligent, and she's experienced, and she does the work. She can put her money where
0: she
2: her
0: does.
2: Mouth is. So, Mama D, if you listening, darling, enjoy this Earth Day. Because I know it's your mother's birthday, like you teach us. If you've never sat down with that beautiful queen, whenever you sit down with Mama D, you're going to leave with some real knowledge. I also have to acknowledge Marion Stamps, because Judge Pinkston was a very good friend of mine. He introduced me to Marion Stamps and Pat Hill, and those were the two most warrior queens in the state of Illinois. Let me tell you all something. When we don't honor those that came before us, especially the queens, the women. You don't hear a lot of women getting uplifted. And you know who else I'm going to honor? I'm going to honor LaDonna Ray. Because LaDonna Ray handled that round table like a queen was supposed to handle it yesterday. Because, see, a queen like me probably would have snapped back. But she played cool, calm, and collected. Let me just say this to all of us listening. We do a lot of talking. We don't do no walking. We don't do no reading. And we play favoritism. Hey, Ken, I'm praying that your energy go up, baby, because I've never heard it this low.
0: I am out of it today.
2: Your energy makes everything. And I'm going to just keep you lifted because, you
0: Thank
2: know,
0: you.
2: It's time for us to do the right thing. We play too much.
0: Yep.
2: We don't really do no work. We don't do nothing but kiss ass with one another. That round table yesterday just showed it. Everybody wanted to be in the front. The only person that had a strong voice on there, I'm going to be real, was you, Ken. But then you did a little bit too much patronizing with Matt McGill, who really ain't did nothing but say two words and put on some makeup. Let's be real. I'm tired of the phoniness. Let's stop the phoniness. Mama D should be honored by everybody. Marion Stamps should be honored by everybody. Pat Hill should be. What about the women? Just a woman giving birth. Every day we see hear these men on these airways crying and complaining and talking about one another. That's sad. I'm so tired of hearing it. I wish they could bring a man like Eddie Reed back who said, "You want my number, baby? Give my number. We really want to talk." Because, see, real gangsters don't do all that. Real gangsters ain't finna tell you their next move. But, Mama D, darling, if you listening, baby, you're the baddest queen out here walking. I will put you over any old broad that sits in Chicago because you don't kiss butt, you don't take sides, and you look pretty and sexy doing it. Love y'all and have a great week.
0: All right, Karen.
1: Well said. Yes. Bringing that fire.
3: Every time, you know, I got these stories, just, you know, unfortunately. Let me tell you what Sister just brought up about Pat Hill. Let me tell you very quickly, in 30 seconds or less, my Pat Hill story. I was shutting down construction sites, and Pat Hill rolled up in her police car, and two white police officers had put me in handcuffs and had me standing by the car, getting ready to take me to the police station. Pat Hill drove up and told them, "Take the cuffs off him. Take the cuffs off him." And the white boys looked. She said, "I said, take the cuffs off him." And she told me, they took the cuffs off me. She said, "Eddie Reed, get in my car." She opened the back door. "Get in the car." I got in the car. She took me about six blocks down the street. She said, "Now tell somebody to come pick your ass up."
0: Oh, okay. That's what's up. Pat Hill is one of the best Queen and Zynga men. I'm telling you what I know. Oh, hey, look. Look who's on our live line right about now. It's none other than the birthday girl, Mama D. Happy
3: all
0: birthday.
3: Right.
4: Well, Eddie, first of all, y'all got drafted. Karen here. I mean, you laid it. You just laid it out. I don't do Facebook, but Facebook was doing me. I was getting, wow, Eddie, Reed. It sounded like when I was on your program. And we were supposed to be talking, I think, about Frederick Douglass, and they made it a Mama D, This Is Your Life.
3: Yeah.
4: And it's wonderful to hear the people say who you are and not who you parading around to be. Marion Stamp was something else.
3: Oh, my.
4: And if anybody know her, that's all they can say about her. She is something else, and I'm so glad that her daughter is fulfilling her own legacy as well as being in the footsteps of her mother. And so, and Pat Hill, oh, that too. I mean, if we would just study the history that we have, and not, it's like this March on Washington. And they'll say, well, you can't say anything about reparations because it's not time. It took 32 years just to bring it up. And it came up with a study bill. But we just need to understand one thing. Blessed are you that your days are long on the land that God, not government, has given you. I'm probably past my 60 seconds, but I'm 81 years today on my Earth Day birthday. I hope you just give me the double 60 seconds because it's written, blessed are you, blessed that your days are long on the land that God, as I said before, not government, has given you. Mary, blessed is the fruit of your womb, is in the Bible book, but she's not in the Ten Commandments. Don't you realize that in times like these, we need a blessing. And the ones that's 70 and 10, they got a blessing on them. Nobody hides a candle under a bush, and they should not hide blessings in the background. If you got a little light or whatever kind of light you got, let it shine. For the first time in our history, we as a people are on the wrong side of spiritual history. And until we do right by God and remember that God of our solid years and our worry years and our silent tears, nothing we do is going to prosper. And all these people, it's a modern form, in conclusion, it's a modern form of payola. When you go 3 days a week, no, 5 days a week, 3 hours a day, and then that's not enough. You got to have a round table where all the hosts are talking, and if that's not enough, then you got to go and make the host guest on your show. And yet you give the callers, you got 60 seconds. How real is that?
0: Well, birthday girl, woman, queen, Mama D, we love you. We love your voice. We love your levels of information that you provide to us consistently. So y'all got rising and then some. And may your spirit and your love for our people, for y'all's people, continue.
3: Mama D, Brother Eddie Reed here. I've been in the room with you for some 40 years. And have witnessed the strategy. That's why I reached out and brought you on the radio for that program where we spent some 2 hours together. Because at the end of the day, I know the impact that you've had on policy, on decision, and that sort of stuff. And I'll tell you what our sister talked about, you know, Pat Hill and Queen Nzinga and all of that. But you can bear witness. I enjoyed the times that I would see you and Georgia Palmer in the room together.
0: Mm-hmm. Okay. All right. Well, with that, we're going to take a break. Mama D, again, we love you. Happy birthday.
1: Happy birthday.
4: Are you going to give me a copy of that photograph that I took with you and Dr. LaDonna when I was in the studio?
0: Yes. I can get that to you.
4: You can just send it out.
0: Okay.
4: And let everybody else see it, because I had a good time.
0: We'll post it on Facebook. All right.
4: Okay. Talk to you later. And Karen, and all my people that have wished me well, I just am so humbled by it. And I love you all. And that's what we ought to be about, loving each other in shape instead of whipping somebody in shape and causing them to be out of shape. Well, in Yah Shalom, it means we are one. Peace.
0: Peace. All right. We're going to take a break here at the Talk of Chicago 1690 WVON.
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10: Good afternoon, Chicago. I'm Logan Page, and here is your traffic update. Dan Ryan, downtown on 95th. Stop and go traffic 26 minutes. I-57 Ryan's I-80, 3 minute delay, 18 minutes. Bishop Ward Ryan's I-80, 94. Stop and go traffic due to construction, 23 minutes. Stevenson to Sabo Lakeshore Drive with a dry state, 19 minute delay, 37 minutes. Eisner Wolf to Post Office at a snail speed, 46 minutes. Kennedy downtown to O'Hare, bumper to bumper traffic, 59 minutes, and Eden's Montrose Cook's logo, 26 minutes. 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Today, mostly sunny, high of 82 and a low of 65. Tomorrow, mix of sun and clouds, high of 84 and a low of 71. In our city, it's currently 83 degrees and cloudy. I'm Logan Page, and that's your traffic and weather update on WVON 1690.
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0: All right, Chicago, we are Black here on the Talk of Chicago. We are just chatting it up on a Friday afternoon with some cool brothers, all brothers in particular. In studio here with us is comedian, Chicago comedian Jason Cross.
1: Yes, yes.
0: On the live line is Brother Eddie Reed. We're going to go to callers. I know there's Tommy, then there's Brother Chris. Brother Tommy, what says you on this afternoon?
2: Well, you know, I basically wanted to call in and say hey to Eddie Reed himself and say good afternoon to your guests. I'm a bit confused, and my confusion simply comes from one narrative. I believe that it was Eddie Reed who was on the airways pleading with individuals about the cannabis situation. I believe it was Cliff Kelly pleading with individuals about the mayoral situation. I believe it was this radio station that pumped out across the airways what was going on in the political arena with yourself and other individuals that I have mentioned, especially Senator Roland Burr. See, I come up in a time when the most dangerous person was the one that was quiet, because they knew when to move, they knew when to be still, and anyone with common sense would know that reparations ain't something that's owed to us. Reparations is something that basically is our God-given right, because we didn't ask to come here. We didn't ask to come here, and we never did a damn thing to anybody here. But yet, since I've been here on this earth for 74 years, all I've ever heard is the redefining of who we are, from ends to afros to whatever the hell you want to call it. And here we are in 2026 with people totally disrespecting that which was, which is why that is today. And I just like I told you the other day, I should have just said the same thing. Eddie, I just say thank you for the years, man. You know, cause I was there. I have seen the demise of black people in America. And based upon one simple narrative, man, one, not accepting a simple principle. They ain't liked you. They ain't never liked you. They ain't never going to like you. And every time you turn around, you want to run back to the very place that kept their foot up your behind, and the individuals running around here talking about plantations, you don't know nothing about it. Because if you did, you would understand how hard it is that we need to work, that we never go back. And for a Negro to stand up and start talking crazy out of their mouth, start talking about that's where we going, that's enough right there to make there a Negro stand up. And I'll leave it right there. I believe, amen, go right there. Goodbye.
0: All right. Brother Eddie Reed, you care to address...
3: Yeah, I didn't get a chance to ask Brother where he felt and what my position was on cannabis. Where I was when the whole thing came up, I had a problem with JB putting all of the cannabis in that sister, what's her name from the South Suburbs, that senator that was sort of the czar. I had challenges with them giving it to so many people and the price that black men and women had paid going to prison. I wanted to see it decriminalized. You see what I'm saying? And to have it decriminalized and where they were going to deal with that cannabis piece, that if they were going to make it legal, they were to put it, then there ought to be a opportunity for black people to be engaged in that that part of the business part of it. I didn't see that. Don't know about how it is today, but back in those days, I didn't see where Prisca, I mean, don't get me started on J.B. Prisca, you know. And Brother Hall, stop disrespecting Fred Flintstone. That he don't look like Fred Flintstone. He look like a fat Mexican to me.
0: Wow. I tell you. Brother Cross, you want to...
1: Now, that's funny.
0: Respond to that? So that's good,
1: that's
0: comedy.
1: That's hilarious. Oh, boy, gosh. I always said the Penguin, though. Whack, whack.
0: Who, J.B. looking like...
1: A little bit, like the Penguin.
0: No.
1: Yeah.
3: Don't disrespect Fred Flintstone.
0: Wow.
3: Fred Flintstone did what he did in Bedrock. There wasn't no black people in Bedrock. But he did what he was. He looked like a fat Mexican to me. He don't look like Fred Flintstone.
0: You know what? There weren't any blacks in Bedrock.
1: There weren't any back from Bedrock or wherever the Jetsons were. So there were none in the past or the future.
0: Wow.
3: You're right.
0: There were blacks on Little House on the Prairie.
1: There were dinosaurs on the Flintstones and no black people.
0: Jeez.
1: There were flying cars on the Jetsons and no black people.
0: That's something else. That is something else. All right, good people. It is 5:29. We're going to take a break right now. Brother Eddie Reed is on the line. Of course, you have comedian Jason Cross in studios. We'll be back here on The Talk of Chicago, 1690 WVON.
4: Good afternoon, Chicago. I'm Logan Page, and here's happening in your local and national news. A Chicago man and his wife are suing Taylor Farms, claiming he contracted the cyclospora parasite after eating a Taco Bell Chalupa Supreme. Alonzo Zaragoza says he became ill after eating a Northwest Side location on July 11th. The lawsuit follows an FDA investigation that identified shredded iceberg lettuce distributed by Taylor Fresh Foods as a source of the parasite linked to the outbreak. Cyclospora can cause severe diarrhea and other gastrointestinal symptoms. In other news, Vernon Hills police are searching for a 54-year-old softball coach accused of sexually abusing a female player at a suburban sports facility. Authorities have issued an arrest warrant for Eduardo Acosta Gonzalez on two counts of aggravated criminal sexual abuse. Police say he allegedly inappropriately touched the girl on two occasions while giving her a massage during coaching sessions. The investigation began after a complaint was made to DCFS. In other news, a woman accused of vandalizing the World War II Memorial in Washington, D.C. says she did it to get the nation's attention. Melissa Ferris told the Washington Post she was trying to highlight alleged wrongdoing by a former union employer in Kentucky. Ferris, who faces two federal charges, said veterans fought for people and not monuments. She now acknowledges that her actions were extremely naive.

0: And Beyonce is lending a helping hand to the victims of the earthquakes in Colombia. The singer is personally donating $1 million to support the relief efforts after a 7.4 earthquake hit the city of Choco earlier this month. The donation will send food and provide housing materials for those who were impacted. Beyonce joined several international artists in their efforts to assist the country after the August 10th earthquake, including Karol G and Shakira. I'm Logan Page, and that's what's happening in your news now on WVON 1690 AM.
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0: Good afternoon, Chicago. I'm Logan Page, and here is your traffic update. Dan Ryan, downtown on 95th. Please be cautious, there is an accident causing the right lane to be blocked. Dan Ryan at 71st Street, 27 minutes. I-57 Ryan Diani, 2-minute delay, 17 minutes. Bishop Ford Ryan Diani, 94. Stop and go traffic due to construction, 20 minutes. Stevenson to Sabo Lakeshore Drive to the Dry State, stop and go traffic, 35 minutes. Eisenhower Wolfdale Post Office, stop and go traffic, 42 minutes. Kennedy downtown to O'Hare is at a snail speed, 59 minutes. And Eden's Montrose Cook, slow moving traffic, 28 minutes. Your weather for today, Chicago, is brought to you by the Chicago State University Cougars. 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Today, mostly sunny, high of 82 and a low of 65. Tomorrow, mix of sun and clouds, high of 84 and a low of 71. In our city, it's currently 83 degrees and cloudy. I'm Logan Page, and that's your traffic and weather update on WVON 1690 AM.

0: All right, let that guitar riff. Carlos Santana, man, what a legend, what an era. How would you describe Carlos Santana era and that music genre?
1: They were real musicians at that time, man. Carlos Santana got down, bro. Did you hear his new album? About 5 years ago? No?
0: No.
1: Well, his newer album, I should say.
0: Okay, well, we got to listen to it.
1: I love that era, man.
0: Got it. All right, let's go to the phones. Brother Chris. I'm sorry, Ron Carter. You are on the Talk of Chicago.
2: Good evening. Late afternoon. Thank you for taking the call. To you, Ken and Eddie, and I'm just tuning in. I'm not for sure if you all talked about the Malcolm X event that's happening this coming Thursday, but I wanted to bring that to the attention of to the VON family. For this Thursday, we're on a campaign to rename Cottage Grove Malcolm X Avenue. And that's going to be taking place this coming Thursday at the Masonic Temple on 42nd and so-called Cottage, which will be named Malcolm X Avenue. So that's what's going to be happening. And we think that this is going to be a recognizable black avenue that involves a transition of work and creates a long-term civic identity and visibility to that street. So I want to bring that to the WBAM family and encourage everyone to be in support and to be present next Thursday, this coming Thursday.
1: That's amazing. Is it going to be all of Cottage Grove or just a certain section?
2: From 33rd Street to 130th Street. And we're not talking about an honorary street, but actually a official renaming of Cottage. Just talking to people on the street, it's a well-received, talking to strangers. We do have three aldermen that looks like they're coming aboard. Other aldermen are somewhat on the fence on it, but we are moving toward on what we have to do this Thursday to secure the support of 26 aldermen, which we would need to pass it by the city council.
0: All right. That should be interesting, you know. Cottage Grove.
2: Well, look forward to you to be present.
0: All right. Thank you, Brother Ron Carter. Appreciate you. Absolutely. That's interesting. Brother Chris, you are on the Talk of Chicago. What says you, my friend?
3: Good afternoon. Thank God it's Friday. Shout out to the WVON family. Shout out to Brother Reed, Pimp and Ken, and the other brother you got there. And I would be remiss if I didn't shout out Mama D and you know, the legacy people of the community and the station. And I just want to ask y'all and Brother Reed, what y'all want today, the hand or the fist?
1: The fist.
3: What you want, Brother Reed?
4: I want you to bring them both because I want to see what the hell you got.
3: You know where I'm at, Brother Reed?
4: I remember what you said before. I want you to break it down for the audience.
3: But you know where I'm at right now?
4: Where?
3: I'm at the creek talking to that old dude. He spins some game to me, but I just want to give some love to the WVON family. And like I said, shout out to, you know, Mama D. And, you know, like I said, the legacy people. Huh?
4: You by the swamp? You by the swamp?
3: Yes, sir. He giving me some game, some game for life, man. And, you know, Brother Ken, yeah, you're not on your normal, you know, jumping around and doing all that. So whatever you got to do, put some of that music you be listening to and, you know, get it going.
1: Yeah, get some house coffee, music whatever or something. You need, man. Yeah.
0: Man, I'm struggling. Yeah. Chris, I'm struggling, but I got
3: you. You want me bring some coffee, man? Because I'm on my third cup. You want me to bring you some?
0: Can't do that. No. I'll be up all night. At this time,
3: Hey, y'all don't be scared when I call. It just let me know what y'all want, the hand or the fist. Much love, y'all.
0: All right, Brother Chris. Appreciate you. We have to pray for Brother Chris, the hand of the fist. Did you get that?
1: No, I'm missing that.
0: Brother Reed, help the young man out.
1: Yeah, explain yeah, that to me.
4: Help
1: me understand it.
4: I went back, I used to talk about on the radio back when I was talking about how my father would give you the choice of the hand or the fist. And I really want Chris to break it down because he broke it down to me in a very unique way. So I don't know that we have time for him to call back. But
0: No. He can't call back.
4: Yeah, no, right. The next week I want him to break it down.
0: That'll work.
4: I'm into getting a lot of stuff from this younger generation. But since you went to me, I want a summit. I want an intergenerational summit, and I want a summit with the women. But I want a summit with men, okay? Black men. And my father, I mean, Lou Palmer, Father's Day, 1983. The difference between a man and a male. A male is only biological. A man is biological, physiological, and psychological. A dog can be a male. A horse can be a male. But a man is biological, physiological, and psychological. I hear this radio all the time. I want to get black men, niggas, Negroes. I don't want them colored people in there because I'm not sure about them colored people. But I want to get somebody and get all of us in the room together in a summit, and let's deal with it. And the reason I don't want colored people in the room, because some white people might come in there, because last time I checked, white is a color.
0: What do you want to talk about?
4: I want to talk about the status and the state of black Chicago. I want to talk about what we are doing right, what we are not doing right. I hear people going back and forth with each other. Let me say something to you, man. A radio gangbanging, come on now. It's too much radio gangbanging. I want to look in somebody's eyes. I want them to look in my eyes. I want to get across from somebody in the room and say what you need to say. And I've noticed in my 77 years on the planet that I have found that people have a different type of tone when they stand in front of you, and they have a different type of tone when they not facing you, they hiding behind the radio or they in their car. You ever notice how people yell and shout at you when they in the car? There's a creature that do a sermon about them dogs. Different, you go to YouTube and punch in them dogs, and he talks about the type of dogs, and it's that one dog, that little Chihuahua, that would bark at that big German Shepherd. When, you know, he would bark at him when they walking down the street, and one day the door swung over, and that German Shepherd was nose to nose with that little Chihuahua that had been barking at him because he didn't think that door was going to swing open. So it ain't about no macho stuff. It's about coming in together, and it just came back. I try not to be against people. I want to just talk and learn, and let's just deal with it. You know, not a macho, but in a manly way. The brother I talked about, I use as a little levity. You know, I don't have a good sense of humor. I got old jokes. But at the end of the day, my father, when I was talking about drinking what I like or whatever, and the brother said he married, and he, God bless you, brother. I've been married, you know, more than a couple of times. And I don't have nothing bad to say about any of the women that I was married to. But here's the deal. I like to see when people take a drink or whatever, because my daddy told me that a drunk man's words is a sober man's thoughts.
1: Mm-hmm.
0: Okay.
4: I'm just saying.
0: That was a mic drop right there. okay, right on, Brother Eddie Reed. Jason Cross, what's good? What's on your mind? What do you got? Shows coming up?
1: Have a show tomorrow night in Janesville, Wisconsin at the Comedy Cabin. Janesville, Wisconsin at the Comedy Cabin. It starts at 8 p.m. Come check it out.
0: Where is this?
1: Janesville, Wisconsin. It's right not too far from Lake Geneva.
0: Okay.
1: Yeah.
0: So what
1: are... Pretty big town. Just know this one.
0: Janesville?
1: Janes. Janes. Not James. Janes.
0: Okay. How'd you get booked up there?
1: They called me and said, hey, you want to come? Well, they sent me an email. You want to come? Say, of course. Of course.
0: How they discovered
1: I said, can I bring tapes? YouTube. YouTube, that's where everything gets done at, man. On the web, we live in a different world now. You know how he's saying, you know, people talk different on the radio. Man, they really talk different when they're behind a keyboard and a pit. Their profile picture is not a picture of them. They talk all kind of craziness.
4: And that's true.
1: Online, yeah, man. They call them keyboard warriors. There's a bunch of those out there.
0: Yeah.
4: Hey, Ken, can I ask Logan to do one thing for me? You know, Logan is a very creative young lady. And I remember when she used to do that Friday or something like that. I didn't quite get it, but she had her own little unique way that she talked about stuff. So, Logan, give me a Friday before we go off there.
0: Okay. Well, we got...
5: Happy Friday!
0: Oh, my goodness. What is going on? I thought I was out of it.
1: Oh, my gosh.
0: Okay. Back to you up in Janesville, Wisconsin.
1: Janesville, Wisconsin. Tomorrow night at the Comedy Cabin, 8 p.m. Don't miss it. You're going to come to the show, Ken? Because you come, no. But you come after the show's done.
0: No.
1: Every time.
0: Can't do it, bro. Can't do it. I'm going to give you that one.
1: Oh, come on, man.
0: Are you spending the night up there? Or you just
1: No. I'm going to come back to the city. No.
0: Got it. All right. Good. All right. Well, we're up against the break, folk. We'll be back here with the comedian of Chicago, Jason Cross and Eddie Reed. We'll be back here on the Talk of Chicago, 1690 WVON.
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7: Good Friday afternoon, Chicago. I'm Logan Page, and here is your traffic update. Dan Ryan, downtown 95th, stop and go traffic. And please be cautious, there is an accident causing the right lane to be blocked. Dan Ryan at 71st Street, 24 minutes. I-57, Ryan's I-80, 2-minute delay. And please be cautious, there is an accident causing the right lane to be blocked. I-57 at Dan Ryan Expressway, I-94, 17 minutes. Bishop Ford, Ryan's I-80, 94. Stop and go traffic due to construction, 23 minutes. Stevens Indu, Sambo Lakeshore Drive to the Tri-State, stop and go traffic, 31 minutes. Eisenhower, Wolfto Post Office, stop and go traffic, 36 minutes. Kennedy Downtown to O'Hare, stop and go traffic, 59 minutes. And Eden's, Montrose Lake Cook, 5-minute delay of slow-moving traffic, 21 minutes. 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Their historic NCAA Division I football journey kicks off this Saturday at SeatGeek Stadium in Bridgeview, and you can catch the Cougars games airing on Vaughn TV. Mostly sunny today, high of 82 and a low of 65. Tomorrow, mix of sun and clouds, high of 84 and a low of 71. In our city, it's currently 83 degrees and cloudy. I'm Logan Page, and that's your traffic and weather update on WVON 1690 AM.
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0: Y'all ain't ready.
1: Uh-oh.
0: I'm getting a little energy in me now.
1: He's back.
0: Y'all ain't
1: He's
0: ready.
1: He's alive.
0: Oh, girl, say, make me some money. All right. All right. Hey.

0: All right, so why do we still have Ron Carter on? I'm like, okay. All right, folks. Last 10 minutes. Let's go to Brother Eduardo. You on the Talk of Chicago?
1: Yeah, good evening. Over here in sunny downtown Tampa, having an ice cream, listening to your show.
2: Nice. I was just down in Tampa. Have you been down to the Columbia restaurant, the oldest restaurant in Florida?
1: Oh, yeah.
2: Yeah, I was just down there yesterday. There,
0: how was the food?
1: Yeah.
2: It's amazing. Amazing Cuban food.
1: It's good, yeah. It's all great here. But, hey, what I called is, I saw this story. Gen Z is betting their wages on, I guess, sports betting instead of going with a 401k. Like, I actually called another station yesterday saying high school, because I'm a Jones Commercial, and I did half a day school, half a day work. And
0: I remember that.
1: If people save, then they're going to save for a home, they're going to save for a car. And this sports betting thing is garbage because they're just going to blow their wages. I mean, if I did 40 hours when I finished my bachelor's at Roberts Morris. I did 40 hours at American School in over there in Hyde Park. 40 hours, and I went to night school to finish the bachelor's. I did 23 years of service at Blue Cross Blue Shield in downtown Chicago. Young people don't believe in seniority anymore. We got a problem here with these young people.
2: It's okay. Over. They don't have patience. They don't want to wait. If they can double and triple their money, they're going to take that shot. And just if they don't, they figure it out later.
1: Yeah. They could always go for the $1 lotto ticket.
2: That too. And I mean, I guess they get it from our generation. I'm Gen X. I guess they get it from us because we're quick to get that dollar lottery ticket or go to the store. Hey, give me a scratch off.
1: Yeah.
2: You know, same thing.
1: Yeah,
2: same thing. They just took it to the next level because of tech.
1: Right.
0: That's pretty cool.
2: Same addiction, different generation.
1: All right, thank you very much,
0: guys. All right, Brother Eduardo. Enjoy Tampa, my friend. Awesome. Hey, Brother James, you're on the Talk of Chicago. What say you this afternoon?
3: Hey, the funny man, are you interested in buying some material?
2: Buying some? Yeah, send it to me. Let's see what we got. Hit me up at Jason at Jason Cross.
3: Down there, man.
2: Huh?
3: You're on the Chitlin Circuit going up to that lonely town in Wisconsin.
2: That's not the Chitlin Circuit though. That's another circuit.
3: No, it's the Chitlin Circuit, buddy.
2: Not in Janesville, no.
0: So what kind of jokes would you sell them?
2: Yeah, tell me something.
3: Let me tell you something.
2: Yeah, what you got? What you got for me?
3: We're gonna work on your delivery.
2: Okay.
3: Your delivery is a little weak.
2: Okay. How are you gonna help me with that?
3: Because you're too nervous on stage.
2: Me? Nervous?
3: Yeah.
2: Okay.
3: You had a heckler a couple of weeks ago. You didn't know what to do.
2: A heckler a couple of weeks? Where did this happen? I haven't had a heckler in a while. Now he's making stuff up. I didn't have a heckler a couple of weeks ago.
3: You can't handle hecklers.
2: When did I have a heckler? You're trying to heckle me now. I know what you're trying to do. You're trying to heckle me now to see how I respond. You know I got these FCC handcuffs on me. Can't get at you. Can't say what I got to say on the radio. See, he's being slick.
0: That brother critiquing you.
3: I'm being the radio gangster today.
2: He really is. See how they are behind that keyboard.
0: Hey, Eddie really said he was funny.
3: No, Eddie didn't hear the joke. That wasn't funny.
2: That joke was funny, man. I made money with that joke.
3: I can't tell.
2: Yeah, see.
3: That joke was so funny, I forgot to laugh, man.
2: Oh, well, come on. That's an oldie, not goodie. Come on, you could do better than that.
4: So, Ken, let's don't go out like this. How are we going to go out?
2: I don't know. That was kind of funny. I give him props for that. I like his aggression, his passive aggressiveness. I like that.
4: Okay.
0: Got it. Go ahead.
4: Do you have any more callers? I want to make a brief
0: some observations.
4: So let me just say this. I appreciate it again, and I look forward to doing it. I look forward to being back in there soon and being in the studio. We as black men, males, or whatever, we've got to come together. And I'm going to be pushing that like you would not believe. One of the most magnificent things about a black woman is her smile. I don't see a lot of black women smiling now like I used to. And I blame that, I don't like the word blame. I put a lot of what's going wrong in the community, not at the rag man, not at Donald Trump, not at the non-citizens, not at the this and the that. It's our responsibility if we men would be doing in the village. And there's only one thing that I know about a black woman that's even more awesome than that smile, and I'll leave it right there.
0: But
4: we need to do some things because, I mean, if the creator, if there's anything from the creator better than a black woman, I haven't met it yet. And so we got to get busy, and all this foolishness on the radio and going at people. Where's Jim today? Jim, where were you? I was looking for you today, Jim, but I had something for you. You see what I'm saying? The one thing Jim do that people need to learn, he stand up on what he believes in. He stand up on my daddy. If two people agree on everything, one of them ain't necessary. Now, where are we going to start standing up on what we're doing? I want to get involved and take a serious look at this election coming up in Chicago and get us positioned. I've looked at the top 10 states, the top 10 states with black population. Texas is number one. Yep. Illinois is number eight. And we've got to take a look at how are we going to impact this stuff instead of just crying, oh, my God, oh, what he said, and look at what you're doing to me. I tell you, if Republicans and Trump and MAGA people listen to this station sometimes, they'd be like, I ain't got to worry about them.
2: Exactly. It's time for action. All right. We're talking.
0: Well, speaking of time, the time is now. Well, you know, my weekend can start. Woo, I need some rest. Thank you so much, WVN audience, brother Eddie Reed, comedian Jason Cross. Thanks for coming through. Thank you, Logan.
2: Thank you, Ken. Thanks for having
0: you,
2: me.
0: Brother Robert, on the ones and twos. You guys enjoy yourselves, and I'm going to get some rest. Shalom, shalom.
4: Happy Friday.
5: 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I'm Logan Page, and here are your news online. South Loop apartment town were sold. Cubs activate Matt Shaw from Illinois. And ex-Cub Anthony Rizzo to become booth analyst for Sunday night baseball game. 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

0: awareness. 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And that's your Healthy Minute. I'm Mike Isla on the Black Information Network.
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10: Welcome to Hope Has a Home. I'm Bree Wood for the Black Information Network. Today, we'll explore the arts, culture, and visual identity that makes the Obama Presidential Center much more than a museum. Rising above Chicago's historic South Side, the center was designed to be a place where history, community, and inspiration come together. Every detail, from the architecture to the artwork, was chosen to tell a story about possibility and participation. Artist Mark Bradford described what it was like creating the monumental piece, City of Big Shoulders, for the center.
11: City of Big Shoulders is about Chicago, how it was really a tough city, and people get to work and they get it done. I knew that this was visually three parts. The land and the water and the coastal, and you can see the shape that is the center. As we're moving in a space of uncertainty, I think actually this is the perfect time for all of us to be at the table. The activist, the artist, politician, the community leader, the church leader. So I think that at this moment, the Obama Presidential Center can be a force in that.
10: President and Mrs. Obama have long championed the power of the arts to connect people and spark conversation. That philosophy is reflected throughout the campus, where visitors encounter more than 28 commissioned works created by some of the world's most celebrated artists. One of the center's most striking features is Julie Mereto's printed glass installation, Uprising of the Sun. Standing 83 feet high, the artwork welcomes guests with a colorful display inspired by themes of hope, democracy, and collective action. Inside and throughout the campus, works by Maya Lin, Theaster Gates, Nick Cave, Marie Watt, Kiki Smith, Carrie Mae Weems, and many others invite visitors to reflect on identity, resilience, and the American experience. Most of the artwork is accessible to the public free of charge. Here's artist Maya Lin on the significance of her sculptural commission titled Seeing Through the Universe, which is the centerpiece of the Ann Dunham Water Terrace at the OPC, named for the former president's mother.
12: There is something so powerful about a very still flowing use of water so that when you touch the water, you change it. And for him to have chosen to name the garden after his mother just makes me feel so great.
10: Former President Obama also spoke on the inspiration for the sculpture dedicated to his mother.
13: When we thought about what might be a fitting way to commemorate my mother's influence on me and my sister, you know, I thought, where would she want to be in this space? I could picture her sitting on one of the benches on a nice summer afternoon, just smiling, watching a bunch of kids running through a fountain. And I thought that would capture who she was, as well as just about anything else.
10: The center's visual identity also draws from President Obama's iconic rising sun imagery and the spirit of civic participation that defined his campaigns. Designers created a modern look that blends bold typography, vibrant color, and community-centered storytelling. 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It's a language that helps people see themselves in a larger story. 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I'm Bree Wood for the Black Information Network.
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14: I'm Amber Payton on the Black Information Network, and today we honor a true hero of World War II, Waverly B. Woodson Jr., an African-American medic who risked it all for freedom and his comrades. June 6, 1944, D-Day. Amid the chaos of Omaha Beach, Woodson's landing craft was struck. Despite being wounded himself, he leaped into action. For over 30 relentless hours, he treated the injured under enemy fire, bandaging wounds, performing amputations, and saving countless lives. But Woodson's heroism went beyond the battlefield. In an era of segregation, he shattered barriers, proving that courage knows no color. His nomination for the Medal of Honor was never awarded until the Distinguished Service Cross was posthumously honored in 2024. It's the second highest honor that can be bestowed on a member of the Army, and is awarded for extraordinary heroism. Let's ensure his story is never forgotten. Waverly B. Woodson Jr. exemplifies the best of humanity, dedication, bravery, and the power to inspire. I'm Amber Payton on your home for 24/7 Black News First, the Black Information Network.
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0: I'm Mike Island on your home for 24/7 News, the Black Information Network. Residents of many cities in America apparently are raising concerns about Flock cameras. Flock is a brand name for the company that manufactures them, Flock Safety. According to WTVG, the license plate readers are a thorn in the side of many communities because some say it crosses the line on privacy. Some reports say citizens are concerned about the possibility of grave system errors. City mayors across the country apparently are taking note and listening to their community members. According to the mayor of Asheville, North Carolina, Esther Mannheimer, the city is terminating its contract with Flock Safety.
15: I have decided that what we need to do is ask the city manager to terminate our Flock contract.
0: The city council members, several of them Black, recently approved a resolution which will end up with the removal of the city's 11 cameras and suspension of data sharing. The city may now look into the company that provides body cams for the police department. Meanwhile, other city mayors are listening as well and say they understand the concerns, especially about privacy and misuse of the system by law enforcement. Take an Ohio mayor, for instance, Wade Kapusavage, who speaks on the national impact of Flock cameras.
16: I will say that the debate and discussion over Flock in America, and especially in urban America, I know what the parameters of that look like. I know that the concern is what that information would be used for.
0: The Toledo mayor speaks on the implications on a national level regarding the...
17: 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In honor of the late Bishop Dr. Claude Porter, the parade begins at 10 a.m. at 25th Avenue and Washington Boulevard in Bellwood, ending at Proviso East High School's football stadium. 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

0: 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I am Kendall Moore. We do this every Friday night from 6 until 9. 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So go ahead, guys. Go to the Kendall Moore Show page on Facebook Live. In the meantime, just want to say hello to the Chicagoland area. There are so many things that are happening here in the city of Chicago. Big shout to my man, the Dunk. I call him the Dunk, Ken Duncan. Fantastic show, per usual and always. VON been showing out this week. That's all I can say. VON has been showing out. But folks, thank you for always allowing me and Mona Lisa, who's now part of the Kendall Moore Show. Sister Mona Lisa, hey. We certainly appreciate you being here and affording us your skill set and everything that you do.
1: I'm excited.
0: So, ladies and gentlemen, we always appreciate you allowing us to be a part of your Friday. Now, what I do know, and I want to acknowledge this. There's a lot of traffic right now.
1: Oh, my God.
0: So, the city is absolutely bananas. I need to send a big shout to my man Mike Dunn right now. Mm-hmm. He hit me on the clip as I was coming in. My man Farley, Jackmaster Funk. Farley, man, love to you, bro. I salute you. Lil John, he's still on the air tonight, I think, but he's headed down because what's happening, Mona Lisa, is the Chicago house music.
1: I was going to say
0: thing.
1: Tonight going on.
0: It's going on down. Yeah, it's going on downtown right now.
1: At the park.
0: At the park.
1: Yes.
0: So it's a lot of traffic going on down there. There's a number of different things.
1: Soldier Field has something too.
0: Soldier Field.
1: A major concert.
0: The Asian band.
1: Yes.
0: What are they called?
1: I couldn't remember it, but when I tell
0: Turbine,
1: you that,
0: what is the Asian band called? I was about to last say B2K,
1: yeah,
0: but that's not
1: that.
2: BTS.
1: Don't you do that.
0: What are they called?
2: BTS.
1: They are major.
0: Listen, and let me just pause for a second real quick about that.
1: Yeah.
0: Because, so, I have three daughters,
1: okay,
0: right? My oldest is Mackenzie, my middle girl is Morgan, and then I have Kimora.
1: Okay.
0: Why is it that Kimora, who's 6 years old,
1: know them?
0: Why does she know them?
1: Oh my God!
0: And why is she at the point already that she wants to go to the? I'm like, girl, you got to be kidding! Daddy cannot, like, absolutely not.
1: No,
0: is your mama gonna take you to this there? But anyway, but that's part of the reason of all the rest of this traffic and some other things. What's going on?
1: Like right now, I definitely seen the traffic, especially on Lakeshore Drive. If you're coming right around, it was crazy. Like that Soldier Field, and it doesn't start to 8 o'clock. So people are getting there way early, lining up. It's been two-day concert, Friday and Saturday. That's a major heavy bits of the traffic. And you know we have Friday traffic.
0: And it's just bananas.
1: When I tell you it's bananas, because they don't have, like you said, Soldier Field somehow is not able to really conduct that traffic. Because
0: you got to get... Yeah, you got to, like, park on 35th Street.
1: Come around.
0: Jump on the bus.
1: Yes.
0: You know, and get transported there.
1: Yes.
0: You know, and then they got other celebrities who are coming in to watch that and all of that.
1: It's crazy.
0: All right, so, folks, listen, we take a break right now. When we return, of course, we're gonna take the calls because I haven't been here. I was here last week, but I wasn't here. I was just telling Mona Lisa that, like, you know, that's a whole story. We'll talk about that.
1: Okay.
0: But in the meantime, folks, don't touch the dial. We're back in a moment. It's the Kendall Moore Show.
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14: Good evening, Chicago. I'm Logan Page, and here is your traffic update. Dan Ryan, downtown at 95th, stop and go traffic 19 minutes. I-57, Ryan's I-80, 2-minute delay, 16 minutes, and please be cautious. There is an accident causing the right lane to be blocked. I-57 at Dan Ryan Expressway, I-94. Bishop Ford, Ryan's I-80, 94, stop and go traffic due to construction, 24 minutes. Stevenson, DuSable, Lakeshore Drive to the Tri-State, stop and go traffic, 25 minutes. Eisenhower, Wolfville Post Office, 18-minute delay, 34 minutes. Kennedy, downtown to O'Hare, bumper-to-bumper traffic, 53 minutes. And Eden's, Montrose Lake Cook, 2-minute delay, 18 minutes. 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Today, mostly sunny, high of 82 and a low of 65. Tomorrow, mix of sun and clouds, high of 84 and a low of 71. In our city, it's currently 83 degrees and cloudy. I'm Logan Page, and that's your traffic and weather update on WVON 1690 AM.
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0: All right, welcome back. We're 1690 AM. We're WVON. It's the Kendall Moore Show. We get you from your work week to your weekend. Welcoming everybody back to the city of Chicago,
1: yes,
0: or to the city of Chicago. Now, you know, I'm going to butcher these guys' names. This is what we're talking about prior to us going to break.
1: Yeah.
0: So it's not B2K. Turbine, what is the name of the group again?
2: BTS.
0: Oh. BTS?
2: Yes, sir.
1: BTS.
0: And so they're an Asian group, and they're really popular, you know, over
2: Korean.
0: Korean. So, but Koreans are Asian, Turbine.
2: I'm just helping you out.
0: Thank you very much, brother. Of course, the Mexican Matthew McConaughey is going to tell me about Asians. But nonetheless, though, we were saying this when we went to break.
1: Yeah.
0: You know, what's interesting about, you know, that whole part of the world. First of all, the tsunami, whatever happened over there in Nepal,
1: yeah,
0: you know, in China and, you know, blah, blah, blah. But that's not the part of the world I'm talking about. And that's not what we were about to talk about.
1: Yeah.
0: We're talking about the sexuality.
1: Oh, my goodness.
0: Of that genre of music.
1: It was so provocative.
0: They wear, I'm talking about
1: no clothes,
0: the young men as well and the young ladies.
1: Yeah.
0: They wear very provocative, tight stuff.
1: I'm talking about,
0: you know, they got the, what do you call them things?
1: The push-up.
0: The push-up stuff.
1: That they have a lot of fishnets. It's important.
0: Yeah, yeah,
1: a
0: yeah.
1: lot of shorts, like where your cheeks is hanging out, like serious.
0: Yeah.
1: And it was a little bit, it's giving me Miami walk, like beach wear in Chicago. I'm like, what's going on? Yeah. And when I actually seen people walk, I'm like, is this a sex, you know,
0: no, but,
1: sex
0: but,
1: position? I mean, I didn't expo. I didn't know what was happening there.
0: And those fluffy bears.
1: Oh, my God.
0: You know what I mean?
1: Yeah.
0: The Pokemons. They're, you know, they got
1: the characters.
0: Yeah. It's a really interesting
1: genre.
0: It
1: really, and your daughter, she
0: and like. She, listen, I'm telling you, you can't make this stuff up. My wife.
1: How did your daughter know about this?
0: Because we have Netflix. And we have Disney.
1: Yeah.
0: And we have a TV.
1: Yeah.
0: Let's start there.
1: How about that?
0: And they're just pushing, when I say they're not pushing,
1: but
0: that's what the kids, that's what they're into.
1: Yeah.
0: So, yeah. We're just,
1: and I seen little kids there. I seen parents drop off actually little kids with them. I'm like, this is a little bit rough. I'm talking about like 5.
0: Yeah.
1: I mean, and they got their kids there with the parents. I'm like, this is serious. But the clothes was very provocative.
0: Very
1: seen Beyoncé's. I've seen people dressed in cowboy, but this is really sensual and sexual. I'm like, whoa, what is happening?
0: Yeah, yeah, yeah.
1: Everybody's undressed.
0: But, you know, quite honestly, that's pretty much the culture that we're living in right now. Like, our kids, they're global now.
1: Mm.
0: And so it's not just Lil Wayne, and it's not just Beyonce, and it's not just, you know, we're global now.
1: Everyone.
0: And the kids are listening to all types of music.
1: Yes.
0: Speaking of which, you know, we got to, you know, send a big shout out and prayers and lift prayers up to Dolly Parton.
1: Oh, my.
0: Yeah. You know, that's really interesting. She passed away here on Tuesday.
1: Yeah.
0: VON did a great job in covering it.
1: I
0: was listening to Matt today. Matt did fantastic.
1: Matt did great.
0: You know, having conversation about it.
1: Yeah.
0: So, you know, and Dolly. You know, Dolly.
1: She was a saint. I mean, like, you know, they said this is a one woman that had every culture to love her. Isn't that amazing?
0: Mm.
1: Like, blacks, white. There is no culture that could not despise Dolly.
0: Okay, gotcha.
1: She had a gathering for everyone, and everybody just loved her. She had that type of appeal, and it was interesting to see that.
0: She was 100, though.
1: She really was.
0: Yeah, you know, and I grew up on Dolly Parton, and the reason for it is because my mom, of course, my mother, mm-hmm, and her sisters, you know, it was 6 girls.
1: Right.
0: But it was working 9 to 5.
1: Oh, yeah.
0: I was a little shorty. I had to be 4 or 5 years old,
1: mm-hmm,
0: and that's all I used to see the movie.
1: Yeah.
0: Back then, it was like tapes that VHS tapes,
1: mm-hmm,
0: that they would put in. And then the music would also, you know, just go round and round and round.
1: And never stop until you stop.
0: Yeah. So when you say that she was a person who was admired by people across all genres.
1: Every genre.
0: Across all, you know what I'm saying?
1: Nationalities. Everyone.
0: And,
1: yeah.
0: Yeah, yeah. And you know what's real about it, too? And I think I heard someone say this earlier today, but I want to reiterate it.
1: Okay.
0: She contributed, irregardless of the color of your skin,
1: mm-hmm,
0: or the station in which you lived your life.
1: Yeah.
0: She was one of those, you know, man, I'm not trying to talk about her.
1: Mm-hmm.
0: She wasn't an airhead, but she put you in, she was just that girl who's like, you know what, I don't care what you think about me. This is who I am.
1: And you had to accept that she was raw with it. And I appreciate her with it. And like I said, she brought a lot of women and sexualities, you know, in a good way, trying to show everybody. I just know one thing. When I seen her, I felt like God shorted me because I didn't get no breath.
0: Well, God has blessed all these other type of women because now you can get them augmented for the free 99 price.
1: You know what I'm saying? I'm like, Dolly, I mean, it was all about breasts when I seen that. So I was like, I need some breasts, Dolly.
0: Yeah, yeah. You know what's interesting about that, though? Trump had the nerve to fly his, you know, the flags at half staff. Didn't do it. You know, I don't even need to go into that conversation because that is not the conversation we're going to have this evening. But for him to do it, to fly the flags at half staff.
1: That was crazy.
0: Yeah, you know, the guy.
1: That's your president. What's going on?
0: That's not mine.
1: That's your president. What's going on with your president?
0: Actually, he is because I'm a United States
1: citizen.
0: Right,
1: that's our president. What's going on with your... No, president.
0: Hey, folks, we're back in a moment. Let's turn it over to Logan. We'll be right back.
3: Thank you. I'm Logan Page, and here it's happening in your local and national news. A 656-unit apartment tower in Chicago's South Loop has changed hands for the first time since it was built in 1967. Larimar Group has acquired 1130 at 1130 South Michigan Avenue from Draper and Kramer for an undisclosed price. The 43-story building is near Grand Park and includes a variety of resident amenities. Larimar says it plans to renovate the property and enhance the resident experience. In other news, the Cubs are making a couple of roster moves. The team activated utility man Matt Shaw from the injured list. He is coming back from a sprained left hand. The Cubs also optioned outfielder Kevin Alcantara to AAA Iowa. He played 24 games in the majors and hit 240 with 6 RBI this season. Another news, former Cub Anthony Rizzo will take another step in his new broadcast career by making his debut in the television booth. The standout first baseman for the 2016 World Series champions will call the Reds-Cubs game on NBC's Sunday Night Baseball. Rizzo started out his new job as a field analyst for NBC's Inside the Bitch feature. The hope was to put him in the booth twice to prepare him to call a wild card series. A scheduling conflict limited him to one game in the booth.
4: She ended up the job she was designed for. It. I died and rearranged and moved my mind for it. Oh, move my mind for it.
3: And Ye's planned concerts in Russia are in doubt after the Gazprom Arena in St. Petersburg said no agreement has been signed for the performances. The venue says October 10th and 11th shows cannot take place there without a signed contract, promoters say. Agency says the concerts have not been canceled and that the contract deadline has not yet passed. I'm Logan Page, and that's happening in your news now on WVON 1690 AM.
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3: 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I'm Logan Page, and here is your traffic update. Dan Ryan, downtown at 95th, stop and go traffic, 19 minutes, I-57. Ride I-80, there is an accident causing the right lane to be blocked. I-57 and Dan Ryan Expressway, I-94. 16 minutes. Bishop Ford Rhines, I-80, 94, stop and go traffic due to construction. 25 minutes. Stevenson to Sabo Lakeshore Drive to the Dry States logo. 24 minutes. Eisenhower Wolf to a post office. 23 minute delay. 38 minutes. Kennedy downtown to O'Hare, bumper to bumper traffic. 51 minutes. And Eden's Montrose Cook, smooth sailing. 16 minutes. 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Today, mostly sunny, high of 82 and a low of 65. Tomorrow, mix of sun and clouds, high of 84 and a low of 71. In our city, it's currently 81 degrees and cloudy. I'm Logan Page, and that's your traffic and weather update on WVON 1690 AM.
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0: folks. We are the Kendall Moore Show. It's Kendall Moore. It is my girl, Mona Lisa.
1: Hey, hey, hey.
0: I always appreciate you being here. Sis, and thank you for being a part of the team now.
1: Thanks for having me. I'm so excited.
0: And we're very excited to have you to be a part of the team. I was talking to Westside Will. I was talking to the Rev.
1: Yeah.
0: Talking to the people here at WVON. Still got it, you know, just got to make sure that everything fits. So we're proud to have you. Will's like, yeah, man, she can do her thing, you know, et cetera, et cetera. And everybody else, you know, they like, hey, you got Mona Lisa on the show. I'm like, yeah. How you know? If I told you, I got to keep
1: you. Keep it cool. No, I'm excited. I'm just honored that you gave me the opportunity to extend it to me. I know it was a fight. There was a lot of people on here wanting to get this, you know, this position, but I'm glad that you gave me the chance. And we're going to have a ball, y'all.
0: We are going to have a ball because you are absolutely fantastic, sis. And I don't say that with hyperbole. I say that because you're God sent. So,
1: thank you.
0: So that part. So real quick, let me ask you this question. Mm-hmm. Did you see what was going on with Target again?
1: Oh, my God. I am.
0: You know, we got to talk about that for a little bit.
1: Flabbergasted.
0: Yeah. So, you know, let me give them the cliff notes because it's Friday night and people are probably cracking beers and taking shots right now. And all of you guys who are still stuck in traffic, thank you for allowing us to get you home from your work week to your weekend.
1: Yes.
0: So let's open up the phone lines. 591-1690. That is the number. We've been, you know, the conversation has been had throughout the week.
1: Yes.
0: But it's the Friday night show. So we're going to give you guys an opportunity to give us your thoughts on it as well.
1: Mm-hmm.
0: Target with the tomfoolery yet again.
1: Again. That's the key when you said again.
0: I mean, how many times do they get an opportunity to say, oh, our fault, our mistake?
1: I'm sorry. Are you really sorry?
0: Does it really matter, though, Mona Lisa?
1: Mm.
0: And the reason the question that I ask, does it really matter, is say that again, Turbine.
2: Break down what happened.
1: Let's let him
0: know. All right. Yeah. And so Target produced this Halloween costume.
1: Mm-hmm.
0: But so the Halloween costume was really created in bad taste.
1: Yes.
0: The Halloween costume is akin to blackface, you know, all of that negativity that is connected to Jim Crow and racism.
1: Mm-hmm.
0: But the blackface, you know, with the big old smile.
1: Yeah.
0: You know what I'm saying.
1: The same ones. With the painted face.
0: Yeah.
1: You know, I'm just thinking about different nationalities wearing that. It's just an insult. Especially, you know, the people going to wear, you know, the black folks weren't going to wear it.
0: Yeah, but they use a black child.
1: Oh, my God.
0: One, they use a black child. But before we even get to that point, like, your quality control people, like, where were they?
1: Mm.
0: And were there not any black people in the boardroom to say, I don't think that this is, even if it wasn't a black person in the boardroom, right?
1: I agree with you on that.
0: Like, even if it wasn't a black person in the boardroom, what was the conscious white person in the boardroom?
1: They said, let's do it.
0: Who green lit the project.
1: Mm.
0: And that really, it takes me to the space of the type of country we're currently living in. And I have to say it, I could be completely wrong.
1: Okay.
0: If Biden or Kamala or Obama, they would have never, that would have never passed the sniff test.
1: It would have never passed the sniff test.
0: But just because we're living in this cultural environment, from a political standpoint, from a racist standpoint, from we don't love our neighbor standpoint, and we don't care how other people feel standpoint, it was allowed to even be constructed and or produce. There was no accountability.
1: Nothing. And let me explain something, and I want to jump in with
0: it. No, go ahead.
1: The fact of the matter was, until we start complaining, it took someone of our color to say, what the heck is this, and actually reach out to Target. It wasn't like they called it and then we said something. No, until we start complaining, that's when they took it down. So how could you be sorry for something that you didn't feel nothing was wrong?
0: Right.
1: And then you want to act like, oh, my God, how did this miss past us? We're so sorry if I would have looked at it deeper. No, you did. You been knew it was there.
0: Absolutely.
1: And until we started saying something, then you said, oh, my God, what is this? And it was very disheartening to come out and send an apology letter to black people.
0: Yet again.
1: Again. Didn't we teach y'all a lesson, Target? Because they went through a little bit when we pulled back. And when they told them not to shop at Target, they felt that.
0: And they felt this one as well, because from what I have, from what I've gathered, their stocks, again, they fell 4% immediately once that happened. But here's the bigger picture, right? Mm-hmm. Because society, they're playing chess with us, and we're still playing checkers. They know there are certain, and this is what the problem is to me in the African and the Black community, like straight up, straight down. There are only key people in the Black community that speak for us, and and that is a problem.
1: Mm.
0: And some of them just happen to be pastors, and some of them have to happen to be pastors of mega churches, and they speak on behalf of all Black people, and we're so monolithic in who we are. That is really the bigger problem, because once that money got sent from the last fiasco from Target, then everybody said, okay, well, we forgive them. That is the problem, and a lot of corporations, they know that. And I know we're going to be talking about, you know, these grids and everything.
1: Oh, my goodness.
0: And when we talk about people, taxes going up from their electricity, and, you know, what happened out in Gary, Indiana.
1: Yeah.
0: Again, we have individuals who serve as our surrogates and speak on behalf of all of us. That in and of itself lies the problem to me, Mona Lisa. And that's why corporations can do what they want to do to us, and they do what they want to do with us. That is why I got a problem with many of the corporations. They will jump right over WVON and not put money into WVON, but they want to be on WVON for absolutely the free.
1: Wow.
0: And I'm talking about major corporations. We only matter when we need to matter.
1: Yeah.
0: And then I'm going back to, it's only a handful of individuals that they respect to say, hey, I represent. We're not like that.
1: No.
0: I know we're not like that.
1: Absolutely.
0: But yet and still, you know, we spent X amount of dollars when it was time for the kids to go back to school.
1: Oh, my goodness.
0: We spent all this money at Tarjay.
1: Tarjay is what we call it.
0: You know, we
1: did. We gave y'all a whole new name, Tarjay. We made it sound better. But they're the real Target. You know what I'm saying? Not the Target, but the Target.
0: Feel me on this, though.
1: Yeah.
0: So, and then who else was going to open their mouths, though, right? So was it the conscious woke Black people? Was Shaniqua, you know, or Ray Ray, were they going to open their mouths, or were they going to go buy their kid that costume and think it was cute?
1: I honestly believe that there was going to be no Black kids in that costume. Because you know how they try to word it?
0: I would beg to differ with you. Go ahead. Give me your thought behind that.
1: I'm going
0: to
1: tell you why. Because I'm telling you, Black, even white people, when you've seen it, they knew this was going to be the costume if they want to be mocked from us, because they always want to every year try to put a Black face on or do all of that. So they try to make it and said it was a clown costume. It was nothing about that costume when it was clown.
0: No, absolutely not.
1: But that's what they named it secretly behind it, clown blackface, you know.
0: Right, right.
1: But I don't see no Black women or going in there and say, I'm gonna get that costume right there. I just don't see that. I didn't believe that. We don't even wear clown costumes with the yellow hair and the little red nose. So,
0: all right. So, playing the devil's advocate here.
1: Yeah.
0: We do so much. We were just talking about the Asian population with the kids who going down to Soldier Field today and how they're dressed and what they look like, right?
1: Yeah.
0: And the reason that I'm bringing that up is because I'm playing the devil's advocate.
1: Okay.
0: Some of the parents are not parenting their children and their kids, and some of them are kids, and many of them don't know the history behind the marketing and or that type of stuff anyway. And so to me, it's critical that we have historians and we have people who know what is going on, or they probably would have been like, oh, man.
1: Yeah.
0: And then it would have caught on, and then we got all these people, you know, all our kids walking around. I mean,
1: I believe it was going to be the white kids walking around. I don't care what you said. You was going to be in there talking about, come on, Billy, want to put just a marker. I don't feel like they would have ever worn that. I know it was going to be more white kids walking that than anything, because, A, they still, let me keep it cool.
0: Do what you need to do.
1: I don't want
0: to
1: be out of control on this. But like I said, I just feel like that costume was going to be definitely mocked through white people, period.
0: 591-1690, that's the number. Chris, how are you, my man?
3: Good evening, my brother. How are you?
0: Peace and blessings to you, Brother Chris.
3: It's then, Brother Chris. Brother, how are you?
0: Oh, I am well. You know you're silly, but go ahead, man.
3: I call him Peace, Brother. Is this Black African Negro Station? Hey. Good evening, family. Shout out to the WVON. So,
1: why you playing, Chris?
3: I'm good. One day at a time, my love. One day at a time. Yourself?
1: I'm good.
3: So, look, it has to be a price to pay, man. Mm. All these people, all these corporations playing in our face, and, you know, with the spending power, then even with the DEI, stuff like that, where they took a step back, they showed the companies that stayed the course, like the Costco's and some of the other ones,
0: yeah.
3: they actually, their stock went up, they made more money.

0: a livable wage where you can have health coverage, because the money we give to Israel, they're able to have universal health care, universal education for their people from our money we sent to them that started off this bullshit war. And we got Americans living below the margin. And this has been going to be one of the largest wealth disparities, because the rich is 1%.
1: But you've said a couple of things, and I'm sorry, your phone, because you're reverberating, so you might have to turn your radio down. But what I want to say to you, like you started, you led in on regards to this costume, and then you expanded your comment to a bigger platform, and I am with you on that, and I'm okay with you taking us to that next plateau, because it is our tax dollars, it is our financial base that we have. We still,
0: and they voted. They, Argentina and the United States, voted against reparations, so they should not get another dime. And we're finding this illegal occupation, spending $3 billion a day, $40 trillion added to the GDP, and we're not winning. I'm tired of going to the gas pump and gassing up the car is $110. I'm tired of that.
1: Hey, Chris, and to your point, first of all, thank you, bro. I always appreciate you, man. You have a terrific weekend. Make sure you get out to the Chicago State football game. Big shout out to Chicago State doing their thing. To that point, it's a bigger conversation. We're talking about this costume. Chris brings up an excellent point, and I made this comment earlier today. The rest of the world is playing chess. And more specifically, Trump is doing a watusi on us. And black people, we're not benefiting from it. I am not an alarmist.
2: Okay.
1: Target could have did that, because either way, they're making money off of it. And they got enough money to give it away to continue to remain in the headlines. They're going to give us a couple $1 million and say we sorry. And then they're going to turn around and do it again, because there is no accountability.
2: That's it.
1: When it comes to us. Our lawyers, when I say our lawyers, I'm talking about the NAACP. Mm-hmm. I am talking about, all of these folks who are talking about that they are for equal rights for everyone.
2: Mm-hmm.
1: To Chris's point, they're only for that when it's time for the vote.
2: Yes.
1: That's the only time. We are not moving our needle, we're not moving the needle. The other piece, and the rich are getting richer, and the middle class are becoming part of the poor class. We really are. Turbine, I'm gonna take. I saw you point to me. I gotta take. All right, folks. I gotta take a break. Hey, Cedric, hold on for 1 second. I got you. We're back in a moment. It's the Kendall Moore Show. Of course, Mona Lisa. She's here.
2: Hey.
3: It's WVON's original Friday night show. Kendall Moore. He'll be back in a moment.
4: It's Rufus Williams. 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This fall,

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0: employer in Illinois.
1: It's a place where it's like a flower. 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
0: Because we treat our community the same way we treat our patients. 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
3: 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Was SWV week. Y'all lie so much.
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3: What are you talking about? I don't like when they flirt back. I don't like that at all. I was playing with Mickey Howard one time. She did it to me like, I have to go. My mama said I ain't supposed to do this.
7: My mama said I got
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0: 90. It's the Kendall Moore Show. Mona Lisa is in the building. All right.
1: Hey.
0: We got Cedric. Let's get Cedric real quick before we get to the next break. Hey, Cedric, how are you?
2: Good, Brother Kendall and Sister Mona Lisa. How you
1: Cedric,
2: doing today?
1: I'm good. Thanks for asking.
2: Okay. Hey, Kendall, I got an observation. It's a question. I want you to see if you see where I'm coming from when
0: I
2: express this, right? Okay, look. Now, we were talking about the boycott of Target. They did something new now. From what I'm hearing, a costume look like blackface or something, right?
1: Correct.
2: Okay. All right. We made a big deal about H&M. Remember the coolest monkey in the jungle? Was that black kid on there, whatever?
1: Yes.
2: That was H&M. Remember? Yeah, we kind of, you know, jumped off the top rope and hurt them, too. But what I noticed is that when it comes to our entertainment, we're not as, you know, we don't go hard. Like, for instance, like Gucci, right? They had a blackface sweater. And I remember them rapper dudes, man, them rapper dudes say, we got to sit down and have a talk about this. So I've noticed that if it comes down to a black person's flex, they're not going to go hard. Because, you know, we got to shine. You know, we got to look good.
0: No, I get it. Hey, Sid, just like like Babe and Apes, right?
1: Right. I remember Babe and Apes.
0: Babe and Apes.
1: Yeah.
0: Wild. But to your point, you know, you bring up a really interesting point. And you know what some people would argue? Not even argue, but they would give.
2: No, go ahead. No, Ken, look. We ain't got to argue. If that's what you like, that's what you like.
0: That's what you like.
2: You know what I'm saying? I don't people watch. I'm just saying, like, hey, man, if you just do your thing, bro. Don't complain about, you know, don't go hard when it's convenient for you, man. Like, when it's easy for you to go hard. That's for me. I don't care what you're doing. Don't do nothing to show people what you, don't do that. Grow up, man. Just keep it even across the board if you're going to flex.
0: Hey, say it, but for them, when I say for us, it's just like, we can call each other what we want to call each other, but other cultures, other races, they are not allowed to do that. Am I missing that? Do you agree, disagree?
1: I agree with you. I mean, just like everybody, I don't know why. Like you said, we can call each other names long as we're the same skin color, but the moment somebody else
0: does it,
1: and it goes into a whole nother level. Even when you have some so-called different races trying to be cool and just talking. I've seen some different call. Kate Daly's like, I'm just rapping a rap with you, thinking that it's cool, not really actually saying, hey, you this person, or hey, you. Like, they're trying to throw it back in an evil way. They're just talking because they're feeling like, oh, I thought y'all do it because we all can do it, and it's a common conversation. Why is that? Why is it okay?
0: And then to expound even further on that, again, we're living in an age right now, folks, that the margins, they're not pushing us to the margins. We're there, whether you want to know it or not.
1: Yeah.
0: Women are being hung in Mississippi right now.
1: Right now.
0: We're not even having those conversations right now. We still trying to sell books and get likes on Facebook. So we, you know, we get involved with what we want to get involved with. But when I tell you we're past the margins with this,
1: yeah,
0: I really want us to like really be focused right now and honed in. And I say that because we're losing our history through death.
1: Wow.
0: And we have people who are taking the bag, like the goofy Stephen A. Smith.
1: Uh-oh.
0: And I say that out loud. He has been denounced, but I'm using him as an example.
1: Yeah.
0: And because we cannot just sit by and justify it. And then here's the golden question. When Target cuts that check, and that one pastor gets the check, who is he to say who gets the money?
2: Brother Kendall.
0: Who you know what I'm saying? When they cut the check, who are they? Who appointed them to say, well, Mona Lisa, you get $1,000.
1: Right.
0: Kendall, you get $1,000. Like who are they to do that? Cedric, I got to take a break right now, man. I certainly appreciate you, man. Hit me back, man. We got a lot more to chop up. It's Kendall Moore Show. It's Friday. Let's go.
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4: 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Like, I just can't help it. I really, really like listening to old school music. It makes me feel good. But let's see, all my God kids love Taylor Swift so much. Like, you have to hear the way that they sing this song. They're like, you have to listen, G-Ma, to the song. And look, and can I buy it? And can I get it? So it's definitely some Taylor Swift happening around me going on. And she's super cool. I also really appreciate the way that she writes music and plays music and everything. So she's dope. I like A$AP Rocky. I like A$AP Ferg, too. So, yeah, there's a lot of things I'm into.
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8: BIN News this hour. I'm Doug Davis. Happy Friday. Well, coming up, 90 Americans are still missing after the deadly flood devastated the border region between Nepal and Tibet. We hear the latest from a State Department spokesperson. Plus, nearly 30 years after Tupac Shakur was killed, a jury is set to make their verdict as the Dwayne Kevedi murder trial is pretty much over. These stories and more news concerning Black America are on the way. But first, here's BIN News Now.
9: I'm Esther Dillard with BIN News Now. The Reverend Al Sharpton's National Action Network is leading a march on Washington today on the 63rd anniversary of the famous 1963 March on Washington. Sharpton and Democratic leader Hakeem Jeffries said it's time for action.
10: We can put a handicap on the most biased, bigoted presidency that we've seen in a long time.
11: We have a hater in the White House, a reckless and costly war of choice raging.